0: moving into that spot. So first and 10, play action. Berglund fires to the left side. Catch is made by Khalif Reagan, and he's going to pick up a couple of yards before he's pushed out of bounds. There's a flag thrown in the backfield.
1: Holy.
0: They're going to call. Not exactly sure what that was,
1: what
0: but
1: was
0: it's on
1: that?
0: Pascagoula, so we'll take it.
1: Was that what is that, personal foul? I'm not quite sure what that call was.
0: Well, that penalty brought to you this season by Alliance Insurance, whose agents are ready to help you when life throws a flag your way. 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Alliance Insurance is a proud sponsor of Ocean Springs football. That's a Citizens Bank first down on a 15-yard Alliance Insurance penalty. First and 10 Hounds from the Pascagoula 36. They've run two plays, and they are into Panther territory. Four receivers on the field. Hands off to Johnson on the right side. He's got a blocker in front of him. Looks like he got tripped up by the 35-yard line, and a flag comes in late on the far side of the field. May have been a hold downfield. It's a hold on Ocean Springs, so that Alliance Insurance penalty will negate some yardage there. Also this week, Jeff, I don't see him out there. I believe Cash Champagne, the junior tight end, got hurt at practice.
1: Broke his collarbone on Tuesday.
0: I wasn't sure if it was confirmed.
1: It was confirmed. Had surgery Wednesday.
0: So he caught the touchdown, one of the touchdowns last week. Was an emerging star out of this junior class.
1: That's unfortunate because that ends his season.
0: Toss to Johnson on the left side.
1: He's going to get to the outside.
0: He gets a block. Job from J.J. Evans and out across the 30. He's going to be pushed out of bounds way late.
1: Yes,
0: there's another flag.
1: Sir. Tent was in the way, but it looked like he was riding him down out of bounds.
0: I mean,
1: way out of bounds.
0: Solid 5 or 6 yards out of bounds there. And so that'll be another Alliance Insurance penalty that results in a Citizens Bank first down. I tell you what, Jeff, he might have been close to picking up that first down anyway with that big run. Personal foul on Pascagoula. So
1: who had the run on that?
0: That was Daniel Johnson, number 10.
1: All right, thank you.
0: Lanny Waltman checks in now at the tailback position. They're going to move that football down inside the red zone, down to the 13-yard line. Just massive penalties on Pascagoula so far to start this drive. Still have four receivers in. Reagan in motion, left to right. Jet sweep. He's got a blocker and Waltman out front. He bounces it to the outside inside the 10 and pushed out of bounds and off the track.
1: Run.
0: So another nice-looking run there. You know, of all the running backs that you want to have blocking for you, I think Lanny Waltman's the one.
1: Yeah, he's he's one that, you know, you feel confident, and he's a fearless kid. And so that's why it makes sense that he can come in and run the ball, tote the rock, but you can also throw him on the other side of the linebacker and expect him to fill the hole and crack some heads.
0: So it'll be second down, a pickup of about 5 for Johnson there. Ball at the 8-yard line. Berglund takes the snap. Play action, fires it on the inside. He's got a man.
1: Touchdown.
0: It's Logan Carter. And that's
1: a touchdown.
0: Greyhounds. Logan Carter on an 8-yard slant. Oh, that's how it's done, Jeff.
1: And it goes back to that decent kick return. It opens the playbook up. They come out. They have two positive plays on top of a personal foul. And they played quick, didn't really give Gula an opportunity to settle in, which caused some confusion, which caused another personal foul. Pretty much every play right there was positive play, whether it was a 2-yard or an 8-yard or a 15-yard or that touchdown right there. That was a great statement drive to open up this game. And hopefully the defense now can come out and build on that momentum.
0: All right, so with 9 minutes and 46 seconds to play in the opening quarter, it's Ocean Springs 7, Pascagoula 0 on the Ocean Springs Sports Radio Network.
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0: That's one of those drives when the coaches are sitting around talking game scheming for this week, and they say, "Hey, let's come out with a good game plan." That was executed to perfection.
1: All right, Evan Todd puts foot to ball.
0: Yeah, no chance.
1: And
0: on that
1: one sails. Look, let me tell you something, Jeff. We talk about the importance of touchbacks most seasons. I mean, this is a year where he needs to put every single football into the end zone and make the defense. You know, have to go 80 yards.
0: That's a former soccer player. And we had that conversation about 4 months ago, and he came to talk to me, and I said, "Hey, all right, well, let's talk about this for a minute." And I said, "What do you want to do in college?" He said, "Coach, I want to kick." I said, "Well, I support you 100%. Let's go put everything into it and pursue your dream of kicking in college." And, man, I think he's well on his way to that. And I think he made a great decision, too, because he can kick the crap out of that football.
1: And Coach Collins said he had an unbelievable camp up, I think, in Indianapolis or something. Yeah, just absolutely crushed it. So. All right, the Pascagoula Panthers are going to start first and 10 from the 20-yard line. The quarterback is Jason Glaudy.
0: Oh, hitting the backfield.
1: And he hands it off to the tailback, and he's going to be wrapped up immediately. Sean Norvell goes absolutely nowhere. Glaudy is a junior quarterback. I believe he played against us last year.
0: About a 3-yard loss right there?
1: Yeah, it's a loss of, say it's 4. I think they're going to move it back to the 16. So,
0: hey, you love to see it. Fans are into it. All 682 cheerleaders on the track right now are into it. Place is jumping right now. Now we got to build on the momentum.
1: Yeah, loss of 3 on that one, Jeff. So we'll call it second down 13. Glaudy fires to the left side. Catch is made in the flats. Nice looking pitch and catch there. Arabian Johnson hauls that one in, a sophomore wide receiver.
0: Did you get a number on that, Chef?
1: That's number 2.
0: All right, thank you.
1: I noticed Silas Corder is the ninth grade, maybe quarterbacks coach. He was a former Pascagoula quarterback. I believe he's the one who led them to the state championship a couple years ago. So, third down and 4. They've got the football out to the 26. There's a pickup of 9 on that second down play.
0: And ball was caught behind the line of scrimmage. They just did a good job of blocking downfield, and the guy was able to set his blocks up and get 9 yards.
1: Handoff back to Norvell. Yep. He's through the middle of the Ocean Springs defense, and he's out to about the 35, maybe the 36-yard line. So that'll be a first down for Pascagoula.
0: Pascagoula going light left to right. Ball at the 35. First down. New set of downs right here. We had a good rush up the middle right there. He was just able to slip that first tackle. And once he got past that first line, he was able to pick up plus yardage.
1: Norvell is a senior. The quarterback, Jason Glaudy, is a junior. Clock moving near the 8.5-minute mark of the Alliance Insurance first quarter. Hounds up 7-0. Glaudy calls for the football. He hands it off on the right side.
0: He's got some room.
1: Got some space.
0: Good job right there.
1: Wrapped up immediately. Nice tackle there by Hayden Moreno. And that was Norvell again on the run out across the 40 to the 41. So that is a pickup of about 6 yards.
0: But let's be honest. He had some green grass in front of him. So although that was a 6-yard gain, that could have been 15, 20 if he doesn't come up and make that play right there.
1: Excellent
0: job by him.
1: Excellent job by Moreno there. Second down, Glaudy.
0: Clean pocket.
1: Plenty of time. Pressured, finally. Throws it downfield.
0: All right,
1: to get rid of that. Keelan Harper, a junior wide receiver, was remotely close to the football. We'll give it that. So that'll be a third down play.
0: Another chance
1: for
0: to get him off the field
1: the
0: right
1: Panthers,
0: here.
1: Panthers, third and 4.
0: This is where you hope the last two games that even though we got beat, and this is where you hope the discipline comes into play, and you say, "Hey, do your assignment, trust the guys behind you, let's go out and make a tackle right here and get our defense off the field."
1: Third and 4.
0: This is where you need it to show up right here, Shep.
1: Norvell will take the handoff, try the left side, makes the first man miss. He's still on his feet right around the midfield stripe before he's dragged down. And, you know, Jeff, if that first guy can get him and wrap him up, we're in a punting situation. Yeah. But that's just a missed opportunity and a missed tackle.
0: Yep. It's basically the same exact thing. 2 third downs in a row. Needed 4, got about 9.
1: So it'll be first down and 10 from the Ocean Springs 49-yard line.
0: First and 10 right on Ocean Springs side of the field. Snaps back.
1: Handoff, Norvell again up the middle. And he's going to fall forward, Jeff, for it looks like about 3 yards to the Ocean Springs 46-yard line.
0: Was that Norvell again on that one?
1: It was, yes.
0: All right, second and about seven. Pascagoula waiting for the play. Got Trips right.
1: And Glaudy will take it. He'll keep it up the middle, wrapped up.
0: Here we go.
1: That's Kagan Lyman. You know, he's been about the main, you know,
0: maybe about a foot.
1: Yeah, he's been the most, you know, the only consistent leftover piece from the defensive line last year, Jeff.
0: And he is a menace on that line. He's the guy that might not make a bunch of plays, but his ability to take on two defenders opens the gaps up for the other guys to shoot through and make plays. No, he didn't jump. Big play right here. Third and about six and a half, short seven. Snaps back.
1: Glaudy going to throw it. Or look
0: got
1: at
0: pressure.
1: Pressure
0: oh,
1: all
0: okay,
1: over
0: great
1: him,
0: job.
1: Jeff. Absolutely great job there by the Ocean Springs defense.
0: Play.
1: Back deep was Braden Moore, and also in there was Michael Burbage.
0: Here comes something late. Late flag.
1: Very, very late flag.
0: Good. So you got to assume it's going to be personal fouls. Just
1: I think Pascagoula's Caden Martin may have said the magic words.
0: Well, and to be honest, I don't know when it happened, but out of the corner of my eye, it looked like one of the receivers, which might have been him, might have been getting shirt tugged a little bit, so maybe he was complaining to the ref that it should have been holding or pass interference, and he was letting the referee know his displeasure with that.
1: I think they
0: nonetheless, it works out to our advantage.
1: Well, I think they called unsportsmanlike conduct, Jeff, and it happened right in front of Coach Bramlett too. So,
0: well, no, but I think he was complaining.
1: Oh, sure, I got
0: about
1: you.
0: Getting a possible potential holding call.
1: Either way, it's an Alliance insurance penalty that's going to march Pascagoula back another 15 yards. And Jeff, that's 3 15-yard penalities that we've had here
0: in 6 minutes.
2: Guys got some good physical ball down here. That was a personal foul on Pascagoula hitting to the helmet. Santiago was talking some trash, though.
1: How about now?
0: I got you.
1: Like a Gene Rayburn on the Match Show, you know? There's eight people out there who caught that reference, so. Taking a look at
0: just a
1: heat timeout. 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Going to the Lemon Moeller Insurance scoreboard after we get this punt. It's a high snap. It's handled by the punter.
0: Good punt.
1: Logan Carter is going to have an opportunity for a fair catch, and he does just that. At the 22-yard line.
0: Heck of a punt, though.
1: Really nice job.
0: Snap. A lot of times that throws your timing down, you panic, and you shank it. And that kid was able to still get off a really good punt right there.
1: 5:53 to go in the Alliance Insurance first quarter. Hounds up 7-0. They'll take the football on their second possession. Taking a look at the Lemon Moeller Insurance scoreboard. Northwest Rankin leads Wayne County 7-0. Brother Martin's beating the St. Paul's Wolves 7-0 over on the North Shore. In Louisiana, Gulfport up 7-0 on Laurel. Remember last year, Jeff, Laurel almost beat Gulfport in that football game.
0: I would have hated that.
1: Yeah. All right, first down and 10 from the 22, and a flag comes out before the Ocean Springs offensive line could even get set.
0: Second possession of the game for the Greyhounds. First one came out hot.
1: Dead ball offsides on Ocean Springs. I didn't see anybody move. I'm
0: not sure on that one, but it's one of those pre-snap penalties that you know kind of aggravates you as a coach. But you know, you clean them up, you minimize it, and hopefully move on from it.
1: That 5-yard penalty brought to you by Alliance Insurance.

0: All right, back to first and 15 now. Berglund sends Reagan in motion. Trips on the right side now. He'll pull it and
1: keeper
0: toss it
1: underneath
0: on the left side to Logan Carter on the right
1: there
0: side, excuse me, and his second catch of the game.
1: Pick up the yard, pick up
0: moves
1: the yardage,
0: football
1: plus
0: back
1: about
0: out
1: seven
0: to the 29. So we'll play it second down and three. So they go from first and 15 to second down and three. Back on the Lemon Moeller Insurance scoreboard, St. Martin leads Stone County 7-0.
1: But I like the play call right there. Already in the game, Chalmers had a little bit of pressure in his face, so let's get him and let him be a mobile quarterback. Find the easy underneath route right there and connect it.
0: They'll hand it to Daniel Johnson. Oh, he fakes it to Daniel Johnson, looking for Logan again. No flag thrown. I tell you, that was a great play action. He had me fooled. I thought Johnson was coming around the left side.
1: But when you have a big play like that on first down, it opens up the playbook.
0: That's
1: you're
0: right.
1: Able to run a little bit of trickery right there. Had me fooled, too. And just shows the playbook's wide open right now, but we still got a manageable third down right here.
0: Jeff, I wouldn't be surprised if we don't see a play like that again. The wide receivers were bunched up on the left side, really in a perfect blocking formation. Johnson would have had a ton of room to run there. They're now bunched up on the outside in a triple formation. Carter flanked out to the right by himself. J.J. Evans comes in motion. Berglund has a man wide open. The catch is made.
1: Let's
0: it's Elmore Wansley.
1: Let's go.
0: That's a Citizens Bank first down into Pascagoula territory to the 40-yard line.
1: 31-yard gain. Pitch and catch. He was wide open. I don't know if that was a blown coverage or the DB
0: flag
1: fell.
0: Way back deep. Flag thrown.
1: I don't even see it.
0: They're going to gate it. They picked it up already, Jeff, but it was way.
1: Oh, man. Takes away a beautiful 31-yard pass. So I was trying to add up in my head how long the yardage was. What were they call holding or illegal motion or what? I didn't even see it.
0: Yeah, it'd have been a 30-yard play.
1: But I'm talking about
0: I didn't see what the penalty was though. But
1: so it looked like about a 5 yard.
0: Cost them 5 yards.
1: Illegal motion or something would be my guess.
0: So they're going to start in pretty much the same formation. Pascagoula runs a defensive lineman off the field quickly.
1: So third and about eight now.
0: Trips left. Play action. He's going to fire it to
1: out
0: Wansley
1: to
0: again. Catches made in the
1: move.
0: Flat. He's across the 25, out near the 30. So he will be about a yard and a half short of the first down marker. He goes back to Wansley, who had a couple of catches in week one. J.J. Evans had 6 big catches for 130 yards last week in Petal. So they're going to bring Evan Ty on the punting unit out.
1: That's unfortunate after that big play to have it negated by a penalty.
0: Yeah.
1: But they came out, still had a plus yardage, needed to get one block or make one move in the open field. Wasn't quite able to do it, so now we got a punt.
0: High snap to Ty.
1: Ty
0: he handles
1: away.
0: It, gets it away.
1: Good hang, Ty.
0: Should take a nice Ocean Springs hop, and it does.
1: Hit that kid right there.
0: It'll roll into the 30, and that's where it will roll dead, and we will take a break.
1: 3 minutes and punt.
0: 56 seconds to play in the Alliance Insurance first quarter. It's Ocean Springs 7, Pascagoula 0.
2: Hank Zuber has always been and always will be a Greyhound for life. From a young age, Zuber remembers sitting beside his father, watching the blue and gray take the field. Through seasons of triumph and tough losses, that bond never wavered. The Hounds became more than just a team, they became a part of who he is. Since 2000, Hank Zuber has proudly represented the city of Ocean Springs in the Mississippi House of Representatives. A lifelong supporter of his community, Zuber, along with the Zuber Law Firm, is a proud sponsor of Ocean Springs football, continuing a tradition of dedication both on and off the field.
0: Welcome back to the Blocksman Gas Press Box. Jeff Shepard, Jeff French here. First and 10 for Pascagoula. They're going to go back to Sean Norvell. And I tell you what, this is a very physical football game, Jeff. There are dudes all over the field. It's like this every time we play Pascagoula, though.
1: It's always going to be. And you expect that. You hope that. This is where, hey, be physical, do your job, but keep your composure.
0: All right, so second down and 3, 7-yard run there by Norvell.
1: He's a unit.
0: He is. He's a senior.
1: We're trying to tackle him high right now, which is what's allowing him to get the extra yards.
0: Glory's going to keep it. He's a big dude, too, by the way. He keeps it, and he is going to be – he takes Moreno for a little bit of a ride there, and he's going to be out of bounds down right around the midfield stripe.
3: Guys, on that last offensive possession, We can't have penalties. Center snapped the ball and went and got downfield too far,
4: and that's what
3: brought the play back. And third and long on this defense is going to be tough all night.
0: Yeah. All right, thank you very much, Stan. That's a great point. So first and 10 now for Pascagoula right at the midfield stripe. 2 minutes, 50 seconds to play here in the Alliance Insurance first quarter. Hounds up 7-0. Claudie will turn and hand it back to Norvell, and he's wrapped up right away. He's going to fall forward for 1 yard.
1: Well, that just goes to what we just said. Two of them had him for a yard loss. He was able to keep grinding and end up picking up. I know it's only a foot, but it just goes to show you how strong that guy is with his lower half.
0: That's Braden Moore. That's the second time we've called his name, Jeff, in a couple of possessions, who was the first one in the backfield to hit him, causing a bunch of problems. Moore, just a sophomore. He's listed as a defensive end. That's where he's lined up right now. He's causing problems. That's nice to see from the sophomore. So second down and 10 for the Panthers back at the midfield stripe. Claudie sends a man in motion.
1: Snaps.
0: He's going to look left, fire left, very high.
1: Way high. Here we go.
0: Arabian Johnson, the intended receiver. So that'll bring up a 3rd and 9. And look, Jeff, I mean, here we are again. Got to get off the field here.
1: Yeah.
0: Gulfport up 13-0 on Laurel now on the Lemon Muller Insurance scoreboard.
1: Again, you preach discipline so often. But this is one of the ones where, hey, if they throw something underneath, stay disciplined. Don't give up the big play. Wait for your help. And tackle him before the sticks.
0: 3rd down and 10.
1: They got two on each side.
0: Five on the play clock. He did not get it off. I mean, that's got to be a delay game.
1: Has to be. Yep, we got it back here by the back
0: judge. Or did we get a timeout? We got a timeout. They're going to give Coach Green
1: a timeout of the flag.
0: All right, let's go back down to the field.
3: Yep. Guys, here, defense needs a big stop. Got 3rd and 10. Don't need to give up a big play. Watch the running back out of the back of the backfield on a screen pass, something like that. Defense playing real physical tonight. Number 58, Big Cat Lyman, he is really doing a great job inside getting push so our linebackers can scrape over the top. And
0: all right, Sam, thank you very much. Yeah, Tim, his mic was cutting out at the very end there. So, So 2 minutes and 2 seconds. Again, Pascagoula avoids a delay of game penalty there. On the Lemon Muller Insurance scoreboard, again, Gulfport 13, Laurel 0. St. Stanislaus 7, Moss Point 0. St. Martin's up 14-0 on Stone. West Harrison leads Gauchet 7-0. Long Beach up on Bay High 7-0. Picayune leads Biloxi 7-0 over at Indian Stadium. Hancock, surprisingly, up 7-0 on Poplarville. Van Cleve leads FCA Forest County 13-7. And Pearl River Central leads East Central 14-0.
1: So here we go, 3rd and 10.
0: Claudie is the quarterback for the Panthers. Two receivers in on the right side. Man goes in motion right to left. Claudie looks. Steps up. He's going to get drilled.
5: For a loss.
0: Absolutely smoked by Lanny Waltman.
1: 5-yard loss. Huge play.
0: Big time play there by Lanny Waltman.
1: And that's that. You love to see that. You know, most people probably coming into the season, Lanny Waltman was going to be our lead running back.
0: That's right.
1: And next thing you know, they're like, hey, we need to fill some holes. And now he's over on the defensive side, and he's making huge plays. And look, giving a chance for the offense to go get the ball back. That's massive right there. Big play by Lanny Waltman.
0: 4th down and 15 brings up an obvious punting situation. Logan Carter set up at about the 18-yard line right now. Low snap this time.
1: Oh, we're going to get him.
0: We're
1: going to get him.
0: And he is in trouble. And there goes Landon Donald.
1: Sir.
0: And he's going to bring him down deep in Ocean Springs territory. Reese Moy, or Moye, also great job there. And look, the snap was low. Jeff Miles Sprague could not handle it. He's just a sophomore playing his third. I'm sure he's playing his third varsity game right now.
1: And that's what was so impressive on that last punt by him. You know, a lot of punting is all about timing. You got to get 17 yard back because it requires a perfect snap, and then boom, you've got to get it away in 3 steps or less. That's why it was so impressive for the last punt for him to get it away. Now you see the flip side of it. Instead of a high punt, a high snap, you got a low snap. Kid panicked. Instead of looking for the ball, he was looking to see where the rushers were.
0: Yep.
1: Took him an extra second to pick it up, and then he made it even worse by turning around and running backwards. But we're thankful for it.
0: 1st and 10 at the Pascagoula. 16-yard line. We got an old-timey Dallas Cowboys.

0: Cowboys play here, Jeff. We're sending linemen out
1: like this
0: to the far side. Khalif Reagan goes in motion now, and it's going to be play action up top.
1: And Chalmers, touchdown,
0: Greyhounds.
1: That's got to be a tight end based
0: on
1: the size.
0: That is Trenton Peterson, a freshman wide receiver, on a little trickeration. And, Jeff, you said it. The playbook's got to be wide open. Sir, they're throwing everything in the kitchen sink.
1: Let's go. What was that, about a 12-yard pass?
0: That was a 16-yard touchdown pass.
1: 16 TD. Chalmers Berglund to the freshman. Evan Tofford, the extra point. Snaps back. Good hold.
0: Kick is up. Boy, that guy got way up there. So with 1 minute to go here in the opening quarter, brought to you by Alliance Insurance. It's Ocean Springs, 14, Pascagoula's.
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0: Press box gets here.
1: Long way to go.
0: Oh, sure.
1: A lot of football left, but...
0: Well, and look, I will say this, Jeff. It's 2 weeks in a row we've taken the lead to start the football game.
1: Yeah.
0: I mean, we got the first points at Petal, and we're driving to go get another touchdown and fumbled. But they didn't make a mistake here. You know, Pascagoula's made a lot of penalties and a bad snap, and we've made them pay. Ty will kick this one. It'll be... short of the end zone. It checks up right about the 4-yard line.
1: That's actually going to work out for us if we make a tackle.
0: Return man is out across the 20, still on his feet across the 30.
1: Now, here's my question. That kid that just picked the ball up called fair catch.
0: I don't think anybody
1: well,
0: signaled anything.
1: He was definitely waving his hands thinking that it was going in the end zone.
0: Yeah,
1: base, so maybe
0: right.
1: He was signaling everybody else. Is that not a
0: Now, if,
1: not
0: if
1: a
0: he
1: fair
0: would have
1: catch
0: he would not be able to advance the football if he had called that.
1: He was definitely moving his hands. I don't know if he's calling fair catch. I thought he was telling his guys, hey, don't come back and block because we're not catching. It's going in the end zone. But he definitely waved his hands.
0: So, 49.2 seconds to play here in the first quarter.
1: Now, Shep, are they saying we missed the extra point or are we just not putting it on the scoreboard?
0: I thought the kick was good. Trey, did you see? Was the extra point good or not? It wasn't? Oh, okay.
1: All right.
0: All right, well, we missed it. Hey, look, we're old. We got old eyes. What are you going to do?
1: Snaps back. Pass out to the flat. He's got some blockers. Got
0: catches
1: some room.
0: Made on the right side. That is the same guy who just ran the kickoff back there. That's Keelan Harper.
1: Going to go about an 8-yard gain.
0: Clock running, 30 seconds to go here in the Alliance Insurance first quarter. Pickup of 9.
1: Probably the last. Yeah, they do.
0: Theoretically.
1: Probably
0: going
1: to have to snap
0: it. Yeah, they'll have to snap it.
1: Last play of the quarter, most likely.
0: They'll go back to Norvell on the left side and a host of hounds there and an offensive lineman getting real handsy really late with Kagan Lyman. And look, you can see Kagan very much dealing with that sprained ankle that he picked up last week. In pedal.
1: That's going to do it for the first quarter. You Greyhounds are going to take a 13-0 lead into the second quarter. Ball on the 45.
0: We will take that break with them. With after 12 minutes of play in the Alliance Insurance first quarter, it's Ocean Springs.
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0: All right, welcome back to the Blossom and Gas Press Box. Jeff Shepard, Jeff French here to start the second quarter, brought to you by Weikert Golf Properties. Hounds up 13-0 on the pass.
1: And got him in the backfield. That's going to be no gain. Might even last about a foot, but hey, anytime you can stand that kid up and keep him to a no gain or a small gain, that's a benefit, positive for the Greyhounds. So now we're going to have second down and 10 from the Pascagoula 45, moving right to left.
0: Lauty fires on the right side. Catch is made by Arabian Johnson. He's still on his feet in Ocean Springs territory and out across the 40-yard line. So that'll be a big pickup for a first down for the Panthers into Ocean Springs territory.
1: What was the number on that ship?
0: That was number two. He's been an intended target a couple of different times.
1: And that's one of those ones. One of our linebackers flew out there trying to make a big hit stick. And it looks good on film when it works, but I would imagine your coach would be more happy if you just broke down and tried to make the tackle.
0: Yeah. First down and 10 now from the Ocean Springs 38-yard line. Glaudy will hand it off to Norvell, and he is charging full steam ahead across the 30. Most of the Ocean Springs defense in on this tackle.
1: Most. Let's go with all when it's all said and done.
0: And that's out to the 25-yard line, so that's a big-time pickup there. First down for the Panthers.
1: Pascagoula with a little sustained drive right there. Greyhounds need to find a way to make a disruption or incomplete pass or tackle for loss. Glaude's going to keep it up the middle.
0: And he's across the 20 into the red zone. And it's a big pickup. So, you know, through the first, you know, two-plus games now, Jeff.
1: About an eight-yard gain.
0: That middle of the Ocean Springs defense is where teams have really had success running the football.
1: Well, it looks like Pascagoula's trying to play fast now, not give us a chance to exchange personnel and catch our breath.
0: So second down and two. Glaudy will hand it off to Norvell, back trying the middle again. He's going to have the first down. He's just across the 15. I think they'll spot it right at the 15, actually. And flag comes in very, very late.
1: That's
0: so
1: got to be something off the ball. Somebody's pushing and shoving afterwards.
0: It's language or...
1: Yeah, but it came from somebody so far away, I wouldn't think he'd be able to hear it.
0: No, I think it came from the guy right in the back judge right there. Okay. So Pascagoula, Kagan Lyman's... No, it's not Kagan. Pascagoula has got the football right now, first and 10 at the 15. We'll see if that changes, which direction it changes in.
1: Not sure what the confusion is. Sitting here trying to talk and sort it out and figure it out for a little while. Maybe they're having to figure out what happened. Pascagoula's starting to walk backwards, though, so that's a positive sign for the Greyhounds.
0: Comes the official.
1: I think it's... So first down, so it's going to be after, it's going to be personal foul.
0: Personal foul on Pascagoula. That's the fourth one so far, and we're about 14 minutes into this football game. So that penalty brought to you by Alliance Insurance, whose agents are ready to help you when life throws a personal foul your way. You know, Jeff, last week at Peddle, the officials, I just think they were really good friends. They had a couple of different, you know, Fab Sessions, where they just kind of got together and talked and, you know, caught up.
1: Yeah, it's one of those ones you'd be curious to know what they're saying, because that definitely took a minute. I don't know if maybe they're confused on what happened, or if they had to work through some scenarios to see if it was actually a foul or what, or whatnot. But, hey, nonetheless, in my opinion,

0: opinion, they got it right, so
1: we'll take it.
0: And let's be honest, we needed a breather in a big kind of way from sure. the defensive standpoint with them trying to go fast. And so now we can pin our ears back and get after them.
2: All right. Clock running now, 9:45 to go in the Weicker Golf Property second quarter. Hounds up 13-0.
0: So went from being in the red zone to at their 30 now.
2: Glaude's going to throw it deep into the end zone, looking for someone that's going to be out of bounds. He was looking for Arabian Johnson, Landon Donald over there in coverage for Ocean Springs, and Glaude threw that one pretty far out of bounds. And look, you know, Jeff, we talked about it. You have it first and 10 at the 15 or first and 10 at the 30, you know, for a post-snap penalty. And so...
0: No, but it's not that, though. It's the fourth
2: one. The fourth one that the past 14 minutes.
0: Going to be wanting to pull his hair out right now.
2: Yeah. So first down and 10. Excuse me, second down and 10 now after the incompletion. So Glaude in the shotgun hands it to Norvell, who was behind him in the pistol formation, and he's going to drag a couple of tacklers. Lanny Waltman is in on the tackle.
0: Hey, but we're looking at about a 3-yard gain, so it's going to be third and long. Could possibly be four down territory, though, where we're at.
2: One thing to point out, Sam mentioned it a second ago, but number zero in the middle of the defense for Ocean Springs, that's Santiago Gaitan Cordero, the junior linebacker. This is his first action of the season.
0: Okay. Yeah, I you know, not knowing anything about their kicker, I know if he's the punter, he looked like he had a pretty good leg, but I would imagine being down 13 early, this is probably four down territory.
2: So they'll hand it to Norvell on the right side. And he cuts back up the middle into the middle of the Ocean Springs defense, and he's dragging tacklers. That's an excellent run by Sean Norvell right there, Jeff.
0: Yeah, and we had somebody in the backfield. I don't know if he was confused and didn't see that he handed the ball off because he was there. Not saying he makes the tackle, but he at least could have put a hand on him, slowed him down, but he went straight to the quarterback.
2: Norvell had a wide receiver kind of out blocking him to the far side. He cut back up the middle and slice through the Ocean Springs defense. First and goal for the Panthers at the 2.5-yard line is what it looks like. Glaude will hand it to Norvell. He'll try the middle again. First tackle doesn't work. Big old lightning flash.
0: Big bolt of lightning. I'd imagine we might be going into a delay here if any of the field officials saw that.
2: I mean, it looked like that hit in St. Martin.
0: I thought that was part of the light show. Can we play that off?
2: Trey, did y'all pay extra for lightning?
0: Let's just say that was a part of the light show and keep this game going.
2: Yeah. All right, they're going to give Norvell about a yard, so it'll be second and goal from the one. Glaude's going to keep it up the middle. He's hit, but he's going to drag the tacklers into the end zone. And Jason Glaude gets a 1-yard touchdown for the Pascagoula Panthers.
0: Looks like we might have a Pascagoula player down. And again, initial push, we had him stopped, but he just kept driving his legs and was able to push through and get in there. Got a Pascagoula, got kid down. Can't see a number right now because he rolled over. Hopefully it's nothing serious.
2: All right, we will go ahead and take an injury timeout with them. We'll come back, we'll have the extra point, and then we will continue play after that. 7:55 to go in the Weicker Golf Properties second quarter. It's Pascagoula 13, excuse me, Ocean Springs 13, Pascagoula 6, with the extra point pending.
3: Hank Zuber has always been and always will be a Greyhound for life. From a young age, Zuber remembers sitting beside his father, watching the blue and gray take the field. Through seasons of triumph and tough losses, that bond never wavered. The Hounds became more than just a team, they became a part of who he is. Since 2000, Hank Zuber has proudly represented the city of Ocean Springs in the Mississippi House of Representatives. A lifelong supporter of his community, Zuber, along with the Zuber Law Firm, is a proud sponsor of Ocean Springs football, continuing a tradition of dedication both on and off the field.
2: All right, 7:55 to go in the Weicker Golf Properties second quarter. It's Ocean Springs 13, Pascagoula 6, with the extra point pending here from the Panthers. Injured player was able
0: Looks like a lefty.
2: Yep, injured player was able to walk off the field on his own, so that's good. So
0: Snap back.
2: Kick blocked. Is blocked, and it's going to be caught by the Hounds.
0: And I say that word loosely, blocked.
2: Yeah.
0: I think
2: he kicked
0: somebody.
2: It low.
0: Yes.
2: I think that was a ground ball in the biggest sense of the word, Jeff. So, all right, 7:55 to go, 13-6. Hounds up on the Panthers. 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Jeff, what are you doing not living in Ocean Springs? What's going on here? Why are you people not here yet?
0: I don't know. I'm not saying that there aren't better places on the earth that people would choose to live, but for me, born and raised here, I couldn't imagine living anywhere else. There's just small town charm, good school system, you're on the water, close to some major big cities to where it's not too far of a drive. You want to go and get the big city life. It's just a fantastic place.
2: All right, taking a look at the Lemon Moeller Insurance scoreboard from around the state.
0: I got a feeling they're real quick. I got a feeling they're having a lightning conversation now because it looks like both coaches are out there.
2: So
0: yeah, we might be going into delay here in a minute, guys.
2: All right, let's see. They're going to come over. Look, Zach's got his headset on. Let's see. Jake's got his on. Let's see. No, it looks like the Panthers like are gonna going to head into the locker room. So
0: we're going. I would say we're going to be delayed for, I think the rule is at least 30 minutes, and that's assuming no more lightning goes off, guys.
2: Let's see. Sam is down there. We'll see if we can get a report. Put your headset back on for a second, real quick. All right. So, Tim. So I think we should just keep the cameras running. We'll mute the mics here. We'll come back whenever it's time. Yeah, we'll tell Dan and them to come down because they don't need to be upstairs. So, all right, folks. 7:55 to go in the Weikert Golf Properties second quarter. I see Sam talking to Ainsley. Brent down there from WXXV. I saw WLOX here as well.
0: It is what it is. You've got absolutely no control over Mother Nature.
2: All right, hold on one second. Let's go back to Sam.
1: Guys, we've seen a much improved team tonight. Tackling's much better, much physicality. Offensive line is really getting a lot of a lot of aggressive pulling. That was a wonderful play on the touchdown. That's a little trickeration we saw. I've seen Coach pull that. That's the first time we've seen it. I've seen it at practice, and it works at practice as well as it does here. They went on no motion. Now, here's the bad thing about this 30-minute lightning delay. Going to give coaches time now to adjust and look and see what we've been doing and adjust to it. Coach Dykes is here. Coach, you want to say anything? No, he's walking away from me, Shep. What do you think about tonight?
4: It's great so far. Love the tempo and, love it.
1: A little more physicality on defense.
4: It looks great. I love the big man up front. He's taking on that double team, and it's helping so much keep that pressure off the linebackers.
1: Yeah, I mentioned that. Hagan has done a great job, number 58, Big Cat. He's done a great job of taking their center and guard and pushing him back. Unfortunately, their running back is reading off of that, and he looks good, doesn't he?
4: I'll tell you, one of their players that I've been seeing all night is number 70. I think he's their center. He's been playing so hard, and it's aggravating the heck out of our guys, but he's playing through the whistle. Our guys are going to need to get used to it.
1: There's a lot of jawing going on down here, too. These two teams, this has been a rivalry. This is a 40-year rivalry that we've had with Pascagoula. They used to be in our district, and now they're not. They're a different region and different classification. But this is a big-time rivalry here on the coast.
4: Yeah, they've got so much talent over in Pascagoula. They got great coaches, and they want to come and whip our tail, so we'll see.
1: I saw Zach Green's show this week. They've got a show, and he made mention of the fact that the last few years Ocean Springs has pretty well handled Goulin, and I thought, well, that's probably been the message this week.
4: That's right. And this is going to be a big win for him as a brand new coach. And he can put Ocean Springs on his wind column.
1: Well, that'd be two 7A schools back-to-back, Biloxi and Ocean Springs.
4: I'm sure he would love that.
1: I'm sure he would, too. We just kind of took the show over here.
5: That's perfect. That's great.
1: You know, we're going to have 30 minutes to kill, but I'm not standing out in this lightning. No. I know God. Don't tempt the Lord thy God.
5: That's right.
1: And I'm not going to be out here long. I'm going to go into where it's safe.
5: That's right.
1: But I think the Greyhounds have played with much intensity tonight. You and I talked about it. We just needed some good things to happen. The block punt gave us momentum. We've had some good catches, some good throws, good runs. Chalmers has looked sharp tonight.
5: He has, yep.
1: Offensive line's giving him some time to throw. So I'm looking forward to the second half. I just know Zach Green is a defensive mind.
5: Yep.
1: And Zach is going to get in there on the board, and he's going to talk about motion. He's going to talk about what we're doing good. And we're going to have to adjust now. Our coaches will do the same.
5: That's right.
1: They'll go in and talk about what Pascagoula's doing. But we've got them a little confused on the defensive side with the motions and the jet motions and the things that we're doing. Doing a lot of RPOs. That one RPO caught us.
5: That's right.
1: Center was too far down the line of scrimmage and brought back a big play and caused us to punt. But other than that, hey, great effort by the Greyhounds tonight. So looking forward to our second half.
5: All right, Sam, thank you very much. Go and get off the middle of the field. So, Jeff, so again, it's going to be a 30-minute. So we're now about 27 minutes or so. We need no more lightning. Gulfport is in a delay as well over there. I'm assuming St. Martin and Stone County are just up the road.
0: Well, that's the thing that stinks. It's not 30 minutes from that strike.
5: It's 30 minutes from the next strike.
0: There's a new strike, restarts.
5: Yeah.
0: To reiterate what Brother Sam was saying, I was just about to say those exact words. You know, right now we're playing good. We're playing with a great tempo. But now, you know, regardless of who's the better team, now Coach Green can go in and make those adjustments. Hey, guys, if we clean up the penalties, you know, we're not in the hole that we're in. You know,
5: that's right.
0: They've had some big ones, and most of them have benefited us. But on the flip side, there's no doubt that me, you, and everybody in these stands and everybody in that locker room right now has got the utmost confidence in our coaching staff and Jake Bramlett. And so they're going to continue to do what was successful right there. They need to clean up a couple mistakes, too, because, I mean, heck, Pascagoula's had a couple 15-yarders. But you factor in that the one that we were just talking about with center upfield, that's a 30-yard play.
5: That's right, yeah.
0: Opportunity to break the game wide open. You know, possibly go in with a 20-0 lead or, you know, kick the field goal.
5: Yeah.
0: So, I mean, that's a big, you know, that we hadn't had four 15-yarders, but, I mean, you take a 30-yard away and then tack five onto it. Yeah, that's 35 there that was on on. And that's unfortunate.
5: Well, as Sam said, the effort's been really good so far.
0: The biggest
5: problem now, Jeff, is this is going to delay my trip to Waffle House by 30 minutes. And that's really Tim's shaking his head because Tim's in the same boat that I'm in. So,
0: well, thankfully, you can get your hash browns
5: to go,
0: covered and slammed and everything else.
5: Yeah,
0: and,
5: right. Yeah.
0: And, so, and, you know,
5: all right,
0: date with Julie.
5: That's right. So here's what we're going to do. If you're listening to us on Super Talk Mississippi Gulf Coast 103.1 FM, Kyle's going to drop us over to regular programming. We're supposed to be back around 8:15-ish, so, you know, just keep an ear out for us there. If you're watching us at osgreyhounds.live, we just got the field shot up. Is that what we have right now? Yeah, so. It's the graphics up. Okay. So we're going to just stay here with you. You know, if there's any updates or anything changes, we'll jump in and let you know what's going on. But, you know, go and try to, you know, make yourself a sandwich or, you know, whatever else you're doing here on a Friday night.
0: Uber Eats up to the press box.
5: Oh, all right. Kyle just texted me. They're going to go to a replay of today's Ricky Matthews show with Jeff Duncan, longtime Saints beat writer and columnist. So they'll be talking about the start of the Saints season. So we'll keep it football themed because Kyle Curley is a radio professional, and he knows exactly what this audience wants. So if you're listening on Super Talk Mississippi Gulf Coast, that should be a good show listening to Ricky Matthews and Jeff Duncan. So again, 7:55 to go, second quarter.

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1: Hope you're having a great day. Welcome to the Ricky Matthews Show from the Citizens Bank Studio. Hope everything is going well in your world as we continue to celebrate so many people across the great state of Mississippi who are working in the trenches to make this such a great place to live, work, and play. I was actually going back and looking at this week. Man, it's been a great week on the show. I really want to encourage if you missed the shows, you can go to Super Talk Mississippi, Super Talk Mississippi Gulf Coast on Facebook, or you can go to Super Talk Mississippi on YouTube or your favorite podcast. There's just been an incredible number of excellent conversations. One that I really enjoyed. I enjoy them all. But I had Marie Sanderson on. I always enjoy having Marie on because she lives in Ocean Springs, but she plays on a national stage. She's a political entrepreneur. She's had a lot of success in her life, as has her husband, Brian. And we talked about just things in general. And it was a really, really good conversation. I just got a note from someone this morning who listened to it on Facebook and was very complimentary of Marie. She's a superstar. And I really encourage you to go listen to that and the other conversations from this week. Hey, real quick, before we get to Jeff Duncan, next week I have the first book signing. It's odd to even say that, but we'll remind you over the next couple of shows. But it's going to be Thursday, September the 17th from 6 to 7:30. It's at 301 East Scenic and Past Christianity. Past Books are hosted by Past Books. I'm excited. The Past Book organization has really embraced my book. They have Cat Island Coffee Shop and Past Books in Gulfport on Courthouse Road, and then the same name, Cat Island Coffee Shop and Past Books on Government Street in Ocean Springs. And they continue to report to me that the book sales have been brisk. I really appreciate it. And if you've bought the book through one of the bookstores, or really across the state for that matter, because other independent bookstores across the state have been very supportive, do me a favor and go to Amazon and give us a review. What that does actually is it helps affect the algorithm, so it puts the book in front of people who need it. That's my goal, saving lives. So I appreciate all the support. I look forward to seeing you next Thursday. That following Saturday, we have another book signing at 10 from 10 to noon at the Ocean Springs location. I'll give you more about that as we get closer. But the one in Pastor Shannon is going to be fun because we get to spend a lot of time visiting. I'll tell a little bit about the story behind the book, and we'll do a Q&A and then do a book signing afterwards. So that's strange to me to be saying that, but it's exciting now to get out and start talking to people. So let's move on and go to my friend Jeff Duncan from NOLA.com and the Times-Picayune. Jeff, how you doing, my friend?
2: Ricky, I'm doing good. Great to hear about the book signing coming up. I know that's always an exciting time, and Past Books is a great place to kick it off. What a great bookstore they have there.
1: They really do. You've done these before, man. This is kind of I did one in New Orleans. I literally did one. The Bollingers actually hosted it, and it was when Haley Barber came over to sign his book, America's Great Storm, that I wrote the foreword to, and Haley asked me to go with them. And we signed together, and that was kind of a surreal experience. But you've done many of these, and you've done some here in Coastal Mississippi as well. It's exciting to be able to get out and visit with people who are interested in your book, isn't it?
2: Yeah, I think that's the best part of it, is you get to engage in the readers and try to inform the reading experience on your book and give a little bit of the backstory, how you put it together. And, you know, the origin story also, like where the idea came from. So there's a really great opportunity to engage the readers before they actually get a chance to read your book. I think it helps them understand your book better if they understand the motivation behind writing it and, you know, where the idea came from.
1: Jeff, there's so much to talk about, man. We have all the flurry of activity still swirling around LSU. You're writing a definitive book about LSU sports. You've got a national publisher. As I often say, I don't know how you're doing it. We need to talk about that. Saints got a game coming up, big time there. And just yesterday morning, you posted a story, a column about sort of the backstory to the Tyler Shuck recruiting effort. You've been busy.
2: Yeah, I actually enjoyed working on that story. I like, you talk about origin stories. That's kind of an origin story on

0: 40 to find a franchise quarterback in any round beyond the first round is so rare. I mean, it happens less than like 8% of the time that any quarterback drafted after the first round ever becomes a starter in the league, much less a successful starter. And so if Tyler Shuck continues on this trajectory, that decision alone could change the entire trajectory of this franchise. And I think that's why I wanted to dive into that, to show just how good the scouting was on Tyler Shuck and sort of the inner workings and behind the scenes machinations on how they determined he was a franchise level quarterback and were able to take him at number 40.
1: It had to have been fun to you specifically, though, or fun for you specifically, just because you're a Louisville guy. I mean, what a cool story to be able to track.
0: Yeah, I would say so. I mean, look, he really blew up at Louisville. I mean, he was a good quarterback at Texas Tech and got a little playing time at Oregon. But I think people forget, I mean, he was a elite level prospect coming out of high school. I mean, one of the top quarterbacks in the country. That's why he ended up at Oregon, but he ended up behind Justin Herbert, who ended up being, you know, one of the top draft picks in the country. So I think he would not have been drafted as high as he would, as he ended up being drafted, if he wouldn't have had that great senior season at Louisville. And that's where he got on the radar screen. And look, a lot of people were high on him. I think the interesting part of the story was, you know, the Saints decision makers trying to determine where exactly they felt like they could get him and who might come after him. I mean, we all remember the famous 2017 draft when the Saints were sitting there at number, I think it was number 11, and we're going to try to either take Marshawn Lattimore or Patrick Mahomes, and the Chiefs traded up to the spot right ahead of them and took Mahomes. I think they probably still would have taken Lattimore because Drew Brees was in his, is really in his prime still then. But the Saints had to worry that somebody might also have their eye on Shuck and might trade up and pull something very similar to what the Chiefs did to him. So there was a lot of poker playing going on, and Mickey Loomis is a very astute poker player himself. And he waited it out and didn't trade away any draft capital, and they ended up getting their guy anyway. The other thing I think that was interesting in the reporting on that is there was a lot of people thought they were high on Jackson Dart, and they did have a decent grade on Dart, but they much more valued Shuck than Dart. In other words, if both those players would have been there, they would have taken Shuck. And I think a lot of people thought they were hot on the trail of Dart, and really wasn't the case.
1: What's interesting about the story, the backstory, we will call it, is that I guess this is true anytime you have a case like this. Someone out there in the field, someone out there tracking him, had to believe in him and then go sell the hell out of him. And then slowly but surely others kind of come on board and whatever. But there had to have been some stars among them to really say, I'm latching onto this dude. People have got to listen to me about him. That's definitely true in this case, isn't it?
0: Yeah, look, that's always the case with just about any draft pick, right? There's going to be debate in the draft room leading up to the draft. All that's hashed out in the week before the draft. So when Tyler Shuck was, you know, obviously in the draft pool, the Saints pretty much determined they were not going to draft a quarterback at number 9 that year. They didn't feel like any quarterback was worthy of the number 9 overall pick, except potentially Cam Ward, who was probably the highest quarterback on their board. But they knew he'd be off the board, so really the decision was moot, and they decided to go with Kelvin Banks. That was the guy they were targeting at number 9, get their left tackle of the future. And then quarterback came into play in the second round at number 40. And that is when, in that week leading up to it, there was a lot of debate over, do we take another quarterback a year after we drafted Spencer Rattler? There were a lot of people in the building, Ricky, that liked Spencer Rattler, that believed they had invested a lot of resources in developing him. He'd shown some flashes of starting ability. And there were people, frankly, that didn't want to draft Shuck, not because they didn't like Shuck. It's that they liked Rattler so much, they felt good about him. So there was a lot of debate back and forth. And in the end, there were enough people in that room that convinced Mickey Loomis and Kellen Moore, this is the guy we need to go get. He's too good. We can't pass him up. We have to go get him. But there was a debate about it. But by the time the draft arrived,

0: They had pretty much collaboratively decided he's going to be our guy in round two.
1: Really interesting backstory. You can read it at NOLA.com. Jeff, when we get back on the other side, you mentioned Kelvin Banks, but when you start to think about how preseason has changed so much with so many players that are, when they're doing these, like these dress rehearsals with these other teams, in a way, that's kind of the preseason today. When they get to the preseason game, we don't get to see a lot of these star players. So it's going to be so interesting watching this running game and this offensive line and all these players working together for the first time. We'll talk about that on the other side with Jeb Duncan. We'll see you after this.

0: 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Going into the weekend, things looking a little better than we were expecting. Tonight, we have a slight chance for overnight showers and thunderstorms, the low around 77. Mostly sunny skies expected throughout the day tomorrow, with a 50% chance for afternoon showers and thunderstorms. Our highs near 91 degrees. Cloudy Saturday overnight, a slight chance for rain and a low of 76. We'll see mostly sunny skies for Sunday. 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
8: Good morning and welcome back to the Ricky Matthews Show. We have Jeff Duncan, who's a sports columnist for the Times-Picayune and NOLA.com. He's on the NFL Hall of Fame Selection Committee. And as you will read, if you see the backstory on Tyler Shuck at NOLA.com, you'll see that he's got a lot of great sources and a wonderful ability to kind of tap into a really, I mean, this is a significant story that we'll see now as it starts to play out. It could really change the entire trajectory of the Saints. You mentioned Kelvin Banks. You know, the whole preseason is different now, isn't it, in so many different ways. But we get to go into this first game and see, and you know, our starting lineup on the offensive line. You got a new running back. It's going to be really interesting to see all these pieces playing together for the first time, isn't it?
9: Well, I think that's why, you know, look, every year there's anticipation for the opening game, right? Everybody's excited. You want to see your team, all the moves they made in the offseason. But I think that's even escalated this year because the Saints haven't played any of their regulars in any of these preseason games. So fans haven't had a chance to see Travis Achane and some of the rookie receivers. We've seen them at practice. We've seen them in these joint practices. But fans have it. So I think the excitement is even doubly so to get a chance to finally see this kind of overhauled offense with David Edwards at left guard. You got the rookie receivers, Noah Fant at tight end, Oscar Delp at tight end. You know, there's just a lot of new weapons for Tyler Shuck to use at his disposal. And I think it's going to be exciting to watch. I think this game on Sunday is going to be really fun. I think it's going to be high scoring. I think the Saints are going to have to score some points in this game to win on the road, because the Lions certainly can put up points with anybody in the league. So it should be a really fun unveiling of the 26 Saints.
8: Let's make no bones about it, though. ATN, big, big deal. He's got to have a great game. And the connection between Shuck and Chris Olave. And man, I've read that they have worked almost every single day, man. They've been working on building that kind of chemistry between the two of them. That's, you know, if they both can stay healthy, we're going to be hearing those two names a lot this season, aren't we?
9: Well, he's definitely the go-to guy. They're paying him to be the go-to guy, right? I mean, he got a big contract a few weeks back, making him basically one of the top receivers in the league. And he's coming off, you know, an all-pro, second-team all-pro season. I mean, the Saints have only had, I think, one or two receivers in the history of the franchise get all-pro honors, including Mike Thomas. So he's in rare air, and he needs to perform that way, especially early on, Ricky, without Jordan Tyson in the lineup. What's going to be interesting to see is how teams defend the Saints, because I think that he's going to see a lot of double teams. There's, you know, there's going to be a lot of focus on him. How do the Saints scheme him open? Can they scheme him open? And if they can't, if teams take him away, who steps up in their one-on-one battles and takes some of the load off of him? Because somebody's going to have to if they start putting two guys on him, which I think they will early on, because there's not a really major threat somewhere else in the lineup.
8: Well, it's going to be interesting. And, you know, someone said to me the other day something about Juwan Johnson, you know, that he's marginal. I said, marginal? Did you not look at him last year? Do you not look at his stats last year? He's coming on strong. He said that he drops too many balls. I don't think that's true either. But the bottom line is that Juwan Johnson is a force, and we've got some talent at tight end. So that's going to really play into all this, isn't it?
9: Well, I think him and Travis Etienne, right? I mean, he's a good receiving back. I don't think he's quite the level of Alvin Kamara out of the backfield, but very few backs are. But he's definitely a complete three-down back. And I think that gives us some flexibility and some multiplicity in the offense. Kellen Moore really values that. And so I think if teams do double-team Chris Olave, which I expect they will, then guys like Johnson and Etienne are going to have to step up. And you're right. I think Juwan Johnson last year was the sixth-ranked tight end in the entire league in terms of receiving yards and receptions. He had a breakout year, and he's certainly capable of dominating a game. I just think this game, with the way Detroit plays, with their playmakers and Jahmyr Gibbs at running back and Laporta at tight end, they've got Amon St. Brown and Jameson Williams. I mean, they've got some studs on offense, and they're going to score. So the Saints are going to have to score touchdowns. They can't get down the red zone, kick field goals. That's not going to work in this game. You're not going to win this game 15-14. You have to score touchdowns.
8: I read a review yesterday, in fact, and it talked about a couple of safeties are going to be out of the game. And these are, I think, Pro Bowl safeties. But there could be some weakness that that the Saints try to exploit.
9: Well, yeah, Brian Branch is the Pro Bowl safety who's not going to – both their starting safeties are out. So that's a huge advantage for the Saints. I'm sure they're going to attack that area in the middle of the field. And I think a lot of it's going to come down as well is can they give Tyler Shuck time? Aiden Hutchinson is one of the top edge rushers in the league. I mean, he is an all-pro first-team edge rusher. So they're going to have to protect him. We saw that was an issue a little bit in the preseason, these joint practices. Shuck, I mean, that's one thing that – I've said to you before, like, you know, there's no tackling in these preseasons. There are lots of times, and I pointed this out because I've watched a lot of these things over the years, Ricky. I think I've told you this. There's lots of times where you see a video on social media, everybody's all jazzed up about this completion, Shuck to Olave. Well, he would have been sacked in a real game. I mean, the defensive end for the Jaguars ran right by him and didn't touch him because you can't touch the quarterback, and then they throw a long ball. Everybody sees this video and they're all excited. Well, if that were a real game, he would have gotten blindsided sacked. So, you know, the protection's been a little bit of an issue is what I'm getting at. And I think we're going to see in this game how it holds up because they're going to have to be able to give him time if he's going to get the ball down the field.
8: It's going to be really, really interesting.

0: saying, you know, DeMario Davis is not on the team anymore, and he was such a great leader on the defensive side of the ball. You have any concerns about leadership there? I think they've got a lot of people maybe stepping up into that role.
1: Well, Caden Ellis, who they signed, in his wake, losing him, has stepped right into that role. I think he's going to be a great leader. You notice the team captains came out this week. The Saints had 9 captains. That might be a record. I've never seen a team have that many captains. I think the Buffalo Bills have 2, So I thought that was interesting. Some new faces, some new names in that leadership group. David Edwards was voted a team captain. He's been on the team for 6 months. He's already a team captain. Some new guys. Chris Rumpf has never been a team captain before on special teams. Obviously, Tyler Shuck, I think it speaks to him what kind of leader he is that he was voted a team captain after only being on the team 1 year. So, I don't think leadership's an issue at all with this team. You got Cam Jordan and Justin Reed. I mean, those are veteran players that skins on the wall, and their voice carries a lot of weight in the locker room.
0: Listen, I have watched interviews with David Edwards. Man, he is smart and articulate and wise, and he is also a really good player, isn't he?
1: Yeah, that's an overlooked signing. I think he solidifies their offensive line, and they're going to have to be able to run the ball, especially this Sunday. They got to be able to take some of the pressure off Tyler Shuck. He can't carry the load solely on his shoulders in that passing game. You can't be one-dimensional at the highest level of this league. But I'm really, really interested to see how he plays in these first 2 games. They're playing on the road, hostile environments. Detroit does not lose very often at home. Baltimore the next week, another elite kind of playoff contending level team. Can he perform against these good teams? I mean, we saw him down the stretch last year when they went 4-1, but it was mostly against, teams playing out the string, losing teams, bad defenses. I want to see how he does now that he's had a season, off season under his belt in this system. He's looked good in these joint practices. Can that carry over and translate into performances against these quality opponents on the road right off the bat? That's what I'm going to be watching, especially on Sunday.
0: And special teams is going to look a little different, isn't it?
1: Oh, yeah. You got Daniel Carlson kicking now. I mean, he won that kicking job. I think they weren't happy with their prospects, or at least didn't feel comfortable with it. And you're going to have a new return man in Barrion Brown, a guy that I think set college records for touchdown returns at LSU and Kentucky. He certainly adds a level of dynamic ability, playmaking ability as a return man. And then Ryan Wright, of course, the new punter who they signed to a nice contract in this offseason. I mean, the Saints had to address punter. I mean, they were last in the league in punting by a wide margin. I mean, they were really bad there the last few years. Had to get better. So they should be definitely better there. And that could come into play in this game against Detroit because, I think this is going to be a high-scoring game, and special teams often can turn the tide in a high-scoring game like that.
0: We got less than a minute. LSU, man, it's not going to disappoint. They will continue to make headlines. What do you have to say about that?
1: Well, I was at that game Saturday against Clemson, and that was dismantling. I mean, that was very impressive. Say what you will about Lane Kiffin, and there's a lot you could say about him, but you have to have substance behind the sizzle. I mean, he definitely likes the Hollywood flash. I walked down the Tiger Walk with him. I was right behind him. That was quite a scene. I've never seen a Tiger Walk. Like, I've done that Tiger Walk a bunch of times over the years. I've never seen that many fans. It was insane, Ricky. The energy, the electricity, the excitement, anticipation for his coaching debut. I mean, he is definitely a rock star. But in spite of all the flash and stuff, their team played very well. Discipline, tough, and it showed. They out-executed Clemson. And you can't have all the flash and sizzle and not have substance. And his team, at least for one game, showed that they do have that. And I think they're going to be a factor in this college football playoff race.
0: They were scary good, and their defense was, to say the least, dominating. It was unbelievable to watch. Jeff Duncan, thank you, my friend. Appreciate you.
1: All right, Ricky. We'll talk next week, buddy.
0: You bet. When we come back, JT Mitchell from Super Talk Mississippi News.
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0: 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We pitch in, but we show up. We're more than just neighbors. 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
2: Welcome back to Ricky Matthews Show. Hope you're having a great day as we continue to have wonderful conversation. This is the second half of the Friday show, so we get a chance to visit with someone from the Super Talk Mississippi News team. And today is the news director, JT Mitchell. JT, how you doing, my friend?
3: Hey, Ricky, what's going on, man? How are you?
2: I'm doing really well. Hey, listen, I wanted to give you a compliment. Caleb, your team is doing a great job. And by the way, just all of them are doing a great job, and they all represent Super Talk Mississippi News wonderfully when they come on the show. But I wanted to speak specifically to Caleb because he's had that Ole Miss beat for a while. And of course, college football, I don't know that I've ever seen a frenzy around college football in this, like we're seeing now. I don't think it's just LSU. I just think, you know, the change in coaches and NIL and all that. But when you're having a conversation with someone like Caleb, who's really worked hard to cover that beat and be at the games and pay attention to what's happening, the degree of enthusiasm he speaks from that place, that enthusiastic place about reporting and doing it objectively and talking about it, he's really gotten good at that. And I think he and your whole team represent you really well.
3: Well, I know Caleb will listen to this and have a big smile on his face. I couldn't agree more. Caleb does a great job with the Ole Miss beat, Hunter Dawkins with the state beat, and Griffin Ray with the USM beat. Of course, we all work hand-in-hand to cover everybody else. I mean, if you look at our website, supertalk.fm, on college football weekends, it's not just those three teams. I mean, we're covering Millsaps, Belhaven, Delta State, Jackson State, Alcorn State, Mississippi Valley, the JUCOs. You and I have talked about that before. And a little, I guess, inside baseball here for people that don't have to look at what I look at every day. You know, I look at the numbers, as you know. You've been in that position. And you try to find out what is working, what people are enjoying, what people are reading, right? And I've had conversations over the years with people who they were there when newsrooms across the state made a purposeful decision to move away from the small ball coverage. And those were strategic decisions. You may not have the staff to cover Millsaps Belhaven. You may not have the staff to cover your HBCUs or whatever it is. I've actually noticed a nice audience boost when we drew our line in the sand about 4 years ago and said we're going to cover every single team in the state, because even though those fan bases may be smaller, they're passionate. They're just as passionate, actually, and they reach out, they share, they read the coverage of their teams. And so we're trying to cover everybody, and everybody on the team's doing a great job, because you're right, Ricky. It is a hectic college football season, and it's only been 1 week.
2: Wow, isn't it amazing? Yeah, Jeff and I were just talking about it. Look, he talked about walking behind Lane Kiffin at Tiger Walk. He was literally behind him, and he had Livy Dunn and Theo Vaughn and whoever else there. He said he was out kind of by himself. You know, the team's way over here. He's not interacting with the team. It's like this universe was like moving around Lane Kiffin. But you know Lane Kiffin. You followed him closely at Ole Miss. So he said, he kept saying, you can bring the sizzle like that, but if you don't bring it on the field, it doesn't matter. And listen, no one's going to argue that they played Clemson dominantly. I mean, come on, man. It was a beatdown.
3: You know, I was on a podcast on Sunday. They were asking me about the Clemson LSU game. And I said, you can say a lot of stuff about Lane Kiffin. I mean, whether he was at Ole Miss or now at LSU, he's been pushing the envelope as far as he can, as long as I can remember. And you can say a lot about the man, but you cannot say that he is not a good football coach. I mean, even though Clemson did not look good, LSU looked dominant. I mean, I'm pretty sure they broke a total yardage record in his first game. You know, he's a good football coach. And honestly, because I root for competitive games, both from a personal and occupational standpoint, right? I didn't want LSU to necessarily look flat because my mind is thinking towards September 19th. I want as good a game as possible in Oxford. You know, that's just what I want.
2: Yeah, no, I'm so with you on that, man. Listen, you know, we look at Mississippi teams, like people say, okay, about Southern Miss, that they, it was Alcorn State. But listen, in the past, Alcorn might win that game. I mean, that's, yeah. Southern Miss was down. They played together. They didn't make a lot of mistakes. They had a lot of discipline. I mean, look, I mean, for a first game, they really, with so many new players, they pulled it out.
3: You know, I was talking to Griffin, who's covering USM this year for the most part. And he said, because we spoke with Blake Anderson before the season, and Blake said, yeah, we've got 75 new players. And that's a monster in itself to try to bring 75 new guys in, get them embedded in the culture, and then not only get them to learn new schemes, but, you know, be locker room guys, get out there and translate it to Saturday. And Griffin said that the one thing he was shocked about, that even though Alcorn State was a worse team, but Alcorn State is a SWAC competitor, by the way, but even though Alcorn yeah. State was a worse team, he was shocked at how fluid USM looked. He thought with 75 new guys, there's no way they would look as clean as they did. But it was a clean football game in terms of how USM played. Now, the real measuring stick will be tomorrow. You know, you have to play Auburn. And Auburn looked terrible against Baylor, a game that Baylor should have at least sent to overtime or maybe won. But they're still an SEC school, right? Now, I'm not going to say that USM is going to upset Auburn this weekend. But I will say that if any non-power team has a chance to upset a power team, when you look through the schedule for week two, it might just be USM. And I know that they are, you know, they're supposed to lose by 32.5 is the betting odds. If I was a betting man, I'd take that line. You know, I think USM is going to be okay. You know?
2: Yeah, that's an incredible point spread. Because, look, Auburn's offense really struggled in that game. They really did.
3: Oh, bad. And, they were bad.
2: Yeah. So Southern Miss's offense looked really good. So, yeah, it's going to be interesting. And then you get over to State. You know, I think that the point spread in that State game was 28 points. Well, I think that Southern Miss is better than, you know, ULM, and
3: they are.
2: And I think
3: they are.
2: Yeah, I think State's on par, better than Auburn. So I don't know. I'll take those 32.5 points.
3: I agree. And State beat ULM 62-13, right? but looking at this weekend, I think, and as it relates to Mississippi, Mississippi State and Minnesota may just be that game you need to circle on your calendar. That may be the best game of the weekend. I mean, State, I had so much fun. I know it was a blowout, but I had so much fun watching Kamario Taylor the other day. I mean, he's a specimen. He looks like a combination of Cam Newton and Robert Griffin III, but just a little bit younger.
2: I agree, man.
3: But they're going to Minneapolis, and Minnesota is nothing to You know, Minnesota's a pretty good team. They went 8-5 last year, including a bowl win. So that's going to be a good game. I think that's also a measuring stick for how Mississippi State looks in year three under Jeff Levy. I mean, you can go out there and beat Louisiana Monroe all day long, but I want to see you beat a bowl caliber team.
2: Hey, listen, I went to the Northwestern Media Management Center to a leadership program there that went over a year period. And one of the women in the group, I never will forget her. Her name was Vicki Galler. She was a really incredible editor. And she was a University of Minnesota graduate. And she was rabid. You know, I didn't have much experience with that. You follow me? So I was just, you know, I thought that was sort of a Southeastern Conference kind of thing, but man, it was incredible. And then as it would turn out, Roland sent me to St. Paul to live for a month, and I worked at the St. Paul Pioneer Press and got to see it from the inside, man. I mean, the University of Minnesota's got some big time supporters, and they're not anyone to overlook. That's for sure. You agree, don't you?
3: Oh, I do. And Minnesota is one of those sneaky football states. You know, everybody in that state does nothing on Sunday but watches the Vikings. you know, their kids grow up playing football and grow up playing hockey, right? It's contingent on what the weather looks like outside. And honestly, football and hockey, you got to be a bad you-know-what if you're going to be good at either. And so, yeah, I think that's going to be a great game this weekend.
2: Yeah, I went to a Minnesota Viking Buffalo Bills game. Randy Moss caught a. I was in the end zone. Randy Moss catches a absolute, you know, reaching his body out kind of catch, and it was on the front page of the paper the next day. And there was Randy Moss, and in between his arms, there's Ricky Matthews standing there.
3: Dude, you need to get that framed. I want to see that right behind you next time I'm on this show.
2: It was a great photo, but. But that's just before they put in new rules about the speakers and all that. Because, man, that stadium, you had to put earplugs in your ears. It was so loud. It was like it would hurt you. It would hurt your ears. You heard that, huh?
3: Well, yes. I've never been to a Vikings game, but they have one of the more passionate fan bases in the NFL. Let's leave it at that. I believe it.
2: They really did. Hey, we got more from JT Mitchell when we get back on the other side. We'll see you after this.
4: 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Going into the weekend, things looking a little better than we were expecting. Tonight, we have a slight chance for overnight showers and thunderstorms, the low around 77. Mostly sunny skies expected throughout the day tomorrow, with a 50% chance for afternoon showers and thunderstorms. Our highs near 91 degrees. Cloudy Saturday overnight, a slight chance for rain and a low of 76. We'll see mostly sunny skies for Sunday. 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
1: It's Friday night and time for kickoff. The Greyhounds are ready to go. It's Ocean Springs Greyhound football. And now to the field.
2: Okay. All right. Okay. So Sam said no interview yet. Coach just wants to go out and do his thing. He's going over to talk to the officials. All right. So, Jeff, I'll ask you. I'm sure you've been delayed before.
3: Yeah. Our delays usually aren't necessarily in games. It's, when we're playing region games and the girls play before us and they go into extra time.
2: Yeah.
3: Not necessarily weather, but anytime you go into extra time, it's going to be a minimum 20 minutes, 10 minutes each half, plus a little short halftime. So stuff like that, and then not to mention when we're playing, the weather sucks because it's cold. But it's just one of those things that the mission remains the same. It's laser focus. It's stay disciplined. It's execute like we did, and it's clean up the mistakes.
2: All right, 1 second, Jeff. If you're listening to us on Super Talk Mississippi Gulf Coast, welcome back to this broadcast. Thank you, Kyle Curley, for getting us back on the air. We just went through about, the better part of about almost hour-long rain. Lightning delay. It was about 55 minutes is where we are right now. It started about 7:45. Ocean Springs and Pascagoula have retaken the field. It is 13-6. Ocean Springs leads Pascagoula with 7:55 to go here in the second quarter. I think Pascagoula just scored, right? And then we should be getting the football. I think we have a kickoff to start things off. We're talking with Ocean Springs boys soccer coach Jeff French just about, getting delayed and kind of what that does. Do you ever remember an in-game delay like this?
3: I got a new title for that also. I guess you haven't heard.
2: No.
3: The girls soccer coach as well.
2: Oh, I didn't know that.
3: Yeah.
2: Okay.
3: I'm double dutying it this year.
2: So then I could just say, Ocean Springs soccer coach.
3: Yeah.
2: Jeff French.
3: We have. It's one of those. We had a team, we had a team 2-ish years ago come over from Panama City. And we played, and we got to about halftime, and it was just torrential with no let up.
2: Yeah.
3: And, of course, with them driving 3 hours, they were staying the night because they were playing Biloxi the next day, and they wanted to play. And we finally agreed because we were going down there 2 weeks later to play in their tournament. So it just got to a point where we just had to call it. And we said, hey, we'll just play the second half once we go down there. I'm trying to think, there's times, but it's just not that common. We need to go to Brother Sam.
2: Yeah, let's go down to Brother Sam.
3: I figured as much.
2: Okay. Thank you, Sam. Yeah. Okay.
4: 7 minutes left in the first half.
2: Yeah, we got you. Okay, thank you very much, Sam. Trey, 10-minute halftime. So, all right. So that's a nice game reset there from Sam. So the teams are kind of going through their warm-ups. And I'm assuming, Jeff, look, if we were running around at our age and then had to stop for 40 minutes, the likelihood of us getting back out there, very, very small. But thankfully, high school football is played by high schoolers.
3: Yes.
2: And they're young and they don't know any better. So. Yeah.

0: they're going to just, you know, go through their warm-ups. That's what both teams are doing right now.
1: Well, the thing is, though, is nobody's getting an advantage by it.
0: No.
1: Both teams are affected by it.
0: So right.
1: You know, it's one of those things that sometimes the kids, you know, especially if they're maybe a little weak-minded, they'll be like, well, you know, we're not used to this. Well, I'm like, well, guys, they're playing in the same game.
0: No one's used to it either.
1: Like,
0: right?
1: You know, you know, you act like those guys across the field aren't playing in the same thing. So they just had to go in a locker room too. They, you know, I mean, it is what it is. You know, it's a mindset, it's a mentality, it's a hunger. You know, it's a hey, guys, we're 0-2. They're 2-0. We're trying to make a statement. We're trying to come out and you know, right the ship, and if it matters, it matters. And if it does, we'll come out this second half. Well, I say second half. Look at me.
0: Yeah.
1: We'll come out.
0: Yeah, and here comes the Hound. The team's heading back to their sidelines.
1: And we'll get after it.
0: So taking a look at the Lemon Molar Insurance scoreboard, Jeff. So it seems like this weather stuff is mostly coast and into the Pine Belt. Starkville, Meridian are playing. Starkville's up 21-3. Oak Grove and Hattiesburg, the Warriors lead the Tigers 7-0, Jeff, but that's 6:53 to go in the first quarter. So they
1: must have had it too.
0: They didn't kick off until after 8 o'clock.
1: Yeah.
0: So they were very delayed. Oxford leads New Hope 14-14. Germantown and Warren Central nodded at 14 at the half. Peddle leading Columbia 14-0. They're in the second quarter. They were very, very much delayed too. Northwest Rankin has been all over Wayne County most of the night, 24-6. We'll see what we have around on the Sun Herald's website. Long Beach leads Bay High 10-3. Poplarville leads Hancock 28-13. PRC leads East Central 14-9. Past Christian leads Presbyterian Christian 20-17. Gulfport 20, Laurel 0. They are opening their new stadium on campus at Gulfport tonight. We will be there in a couple of weeks. St. Stanislaus. Yeah, I muted you while you were eating, and I'm glad because I didn't hear what you wanted to say about Gulfport. St. Stanislaus 10. I want you to keep your job. St. Stanislaus 10, Moss Point 0. St. Martin 21, Stone 0, but they have been delayed as well because the lightning that's been going on has been happening between our stadium and their stadium. Let's see. Gochet 27, West Harrison 13. Picayune and Biloxi nodded at 14. FCAHS leads Van Cleve 21-13. D'Iberville and Seminary, D'Iberville leads 21-6, and Amite County is leading Resurrection 32-0. So, all right, we're going to get back to live action here. The Panthers will be kicking off after their touchdown, and again, they missed the extra point. And so they will be kicking off to Ocean Springs for the second time here in this half. That's a returnable kick that is going to be brought out by Landon Donald out across the 20. And he's still on his feet across the 25. Spins out of another tackle across the 30 to the 32-yard line. And so Landon Donald's had a couple of nice returns so far, Jeff. I believe he brought the first one back out to about the 34, opening drive that Ocean Springs converted into a touchdown on a 66-yard touchdown drive to start things off. Hounds got a touchdown pass from Chalmers Berglund to Trenton Peterson was the first touchdown.
1: All right, so still operating Greyhounds in at the 31, going from left to right.
0: So they'll play it first and 10. Berglund has Daniel Johnson lined up to his left. Since Cleve Reagan in motion, right to left. Hands it to Johnson. He's across the 35.
1: Good
0: nice
1: run.
0: Little burst of speed there in the middle of the Pascagoula defense. And he'll be tackled after a pickup of about 7, Jeff. So they'll take the football out to the 38. For the sophomore Johnson,
1: good little plus run to start out.
0: Back to Johnson, left side, and
1: nothing going there.
0: Right up the back of the
1: late block.
0: One of the
1: right
0: blockers.
1: There, whistle's already blown, and we're getting thrown to the ground.
0: So they'll give Johnson a 1 yard pickup to the 39. So we'll play it third down and 2. So we're going to have a 10-minute halftime. So we won't have the band, I can't imagine, because it takes them 10 minutes just to get out onto the field.
1: I don't even know if they're still here.
0: And I mean that with love.
1: I think they're pretty much packed up.
0: I think they sent them to the buses during the lightning delay. So third down and 2, Hounds moved.
1: Yep.
0: And it looked like it was J.J. Evans who flexed a little bit early there.
1: And so he did.
0: That penalty brought to you by Alliance Insurance. I saw Michael Bryant down during the weather break and thanked him again for his sponsorship of Ocean Springs football. That penalty brought to you by Alliance Insurance. Their agents are ready to help you when life jumps off sides.
1: So we'll go from third and very, very manageable to third and 7.
0: Third and 7, yeah.
1: This allows the defense to pin their ears back a little bit because it's pretty much

0: Guaranteed a passing down so you can get after the quarterback.
1: Trips on the right side. Play action. Chalmers pressured, rolls out to the right. He is under fire, and he's going to fire it to the right side. Khalif Reagan was
0: relatively close. That's improvement just from that play right there. That's, you know, if Chalmers doesn't get rid of that, we're punting the ball from 10 yards further back in our field right there. So smart play right there to throw it away, not take a sack, and, you know, drive started out first two plays good, and then kind of fell apart right there. But smart decision right there for Chalmers to get out of his hand.
1: Keelan Harper back deep for the Panthers. Evan Ta is your punter.
0: Good snap.
1: Handled easily. Good boot.
0: Fair catch
1: called right at the 31 yard line. And so with 6:17 to play here in the Weikert Golf Property second quarter, it's Ocean Springs 13, Pascagoula 6. It'll be interesting to see if we keep the heat timeouts. I think probably by rule you have to, would be my guess.
0: I would imagine that's one of those things that...
1: Maybe we could take it right now, you know, in between possessions. That'd be nice, but...
0: Or just say that what we just came out of was the heat timeout.
1: Sure.
0: Yeah.
1: The heat lightning timeout, yeah. You know? So
0: Pascagoula starting on their 30.
1: Yeah, so Jason Glaudy, the quarterback, he scored on a one-yard keeper. The extra point was blocked, and that's how the Panthers got their 6 points. Again, Pascagoula led by former Ocean Springs defensive coordinator Zach Green, who was here for 3 years, opposite Jake Bramlett in the coaching room.
0: Empty backfield.
1: Trips on the left side for Glaudy. Calls for the football. It's a designed run, and that's not Glaudy. Let's see who that is. That is number 3, Kevin Marshall. That's his first carry of the night. And Glaudy is not out there. So Marshall, Glaudy's on the far sideline, Jeff, at the 30-yard line next to the coach, sending in the signal. So Marshall is taking over the snaps right now as they get their first possession.
0: So is this an injury or is this an adjustment that they wanted
1: that
0: to make
1: they
0: coming
1: made,
0: out?
1: Maybe. You know, again, Marshall's going to charge up the middle. He has enough yardage for the first down. Again, Jeff, the middle of the Ocean Springs defense has been vulnerable to the run in the first, you know, two-plus games of the season so far. And what have they done on the first two snaps
0: straight
1: to Kevin Marshall? Right up the middle. It's a first down for Pascagoula out to the 44-yard line.
0: That's 2 7-yard runs back-to-back.
1: They've been empty backfield for both plays of this possession so far. Yeah. It looks like they will go right back to that.
0: Yep. So, again, this is one you'd hope Kamen could hold up a couple guys and let a linebacker possibly blitz through. But, you know, it's how risky do you want to be on the defense, calling the plays.
1: Trips on the right side. Marshall, same play. And he goes nowhere.
0: Yes.
1: That time the Hounds are ready. And you called it, Jeff. They blitzed right up the middle. Big time hit there. That was Francisco Stasinski.
0: Great play right there. Great play. And I think it kind of threw them off. They let the play clock run down. It was close to going from the 1 to 0. They were milliseconds away from possibly getting a delay of game, and I think that kind of rushed the quarterback. He wasn't able to take his eyes off the line to see if he had a goal hole or not, and we were able to feel it and meet him in the backfield. All right, looks like he's back in now.
1: Yeah, Glaudy back in on an obvious or getting into a down and distance situation. They hand it to Norvell, who bounces to the outside. He's got space.
0: He's
1: going to be tough to catch here. He's out across the 30 and across the 20. Into the red zone. Big time run for Sean Norvell. His biggest gainer of the evening so far.
0: They saying he stepped out at the 20.
1: You're going to put him right
0: 30,
1: at the 20. So
0: 40, about a 43-yarder.
1: Under 4 minutes to go in the Weikert Golf Properties. Second quarter, 13-6 Ocean Springs. But Pascagoula with the football in the red zone. They go quick. They go back to Norvell. He's across the 15, inside the 10, and down into
0: 10 yards before we put a finger on
1: goal to go territory, but a flag was thrown early at the line of scrimmage. Not sure Pascagoula was set, Jeff. They went really quick.
0: Yeah.
1: Yep. False start on the Panthers.
0: Shep, I'm telling you right now, they didn't touch him until he was at the 10.
1: Yep. So that penalty brought to you by Alliance Insurance, whose agents are ready to help you win. Life jumps off sides. Here comes the Blue Gray Pride coming back.
0: That penalty does a couple things. It helps us out from a plus yardage situation, but it also gives us a chance to catch our breath and maybe get a different play call in for the defense, see if we can jam up the middle right here.
1: They gated about a 15-yard run as well. So back to first and 15 for the Panthers. Clock running 3:23 to go in the Weikert Golf Properties
0: seven on the
1: second
0: play clock.
1: Quarter. Lardy looks to the sideline for a new
0: it's
1: play call.
0: Down again.
1: Coach Zach Green is going to call his second timeout of the of this half, and we will take it with them. With 3 minutes and 9 seconds to play, it's Ocean Springs 13, Pascagoula 6.
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1: All right, let's go back down to the field and get a check-in from Brother Sam.
3: Guys, we need a big play here. That running back was just a very disciplined running back. He follows the block, and then he cuts and reads very well, got good speed. We just got to make sure our guys are where they are and read the play right. We need a big play here on first and 15. We need to try to hold them out of the red zone and run that clock out. They get the ball coming out just the second half.
1: That's so right.
3: Momentum's on their side. They brought out three, change of pace, and ran him a few times, and now they've got one back in there so they can throw it. So let's see what the Hounds can do here.
1: All right, thank you, Sam, very much. All right, first down 15 for the Panthers from the Ocean Springs 25-yard line. Laudy looks left, fires left, and that's going to be almost intercepted. My goodness. Perfectly played on the defensive side of the football right there. Jaden Blair, the sophomore defensive back. My goodness, Jeff, he read that perfectly.
4: He saw end zone. He took his eyes on the ball for a second. Because I'm telling you right now, when he had that break, he read it so perfectly that if he just keeps his composure right there, he's housing.
1: That is to the house.
4: Hey, great play, though.
1: Great effort, play. Yep. Great second play. Down and 15 now for the Panthers. 3:02 in the Weikert Golf Property second quarter. Glaudy calls for the football. Hands it to Norvell. He tries the left side. Much better
4: great
1: job by the Ocean
4: play.
1: Springs. The ball's out. It's picked up by the Greyhounds. Going the
4: get
1: other way.
4: Get a block. Get a block.
1: One man to beat.
4: Who is that?
1: Carter? Hold on to the football. He's still on his feet.
4: Let's go.
1: That was Ethan Haston, the sophomore linebacker. He picks up a fumble and rumbles about 75 yards down inside the 10.
4: Yeah, I think they're going to spot him at about the 5 or the 6.
1: Down at the 4. My goodness.
4: They're going to pull it back a yard, but hey, we're not worried about that yard. Man, what a change. What a swing. Just like Brother Sam just said a second ago, we're minutes away from them possibly scoring and getting the ball back second half. And now what a dagger right here. Now you just got to capitalize on it. Have to come away with some kind of points right here. And really grab the momentum back by the horns. And what a play. What a play. Big-time play and a big-time moment in the game right there. Now let's go out and execute right here and punch it in.
1: Huge turnover by the Ocean Springs defense.
4: Did he strip it and pick it up?
1: I don't think he stripped it, but he was on the spot.
4: Great job standing the running back up at the line of scrimmage. And, man, what a big play. Man in motion.
1: Man in motion is Khalif Reagan. It'll be an option pitch. It's going to be a pass, and Daniel Johnson was open, but it was batted down by the Panthers' defense.
4: Need a little touch on it. Great play, though. I love the play call right there. Love the play call. He's open. It's one you would have liked to have a little bit more touch on it, but he probably thought he could squirt it in there real quick. And I don't know if that was a linebacker that came over and got
1: a defensive end, number 17 right there. That's a big kid.
4: Good play for him, though.
1: Yep, that's a big kid. So Berglund has trips to the left. Daniel Johnson lined up to his right. Handles the snap. Hands it to Johnson, and he's going to charge across the 5 down to the 4. So he'll pick up about 2.
4: Judge closest to us is saying no gain. They're giving him no gain.
1: So now it's going to be 3rd down and goal. This is a goal-to-go situation. The Hounds have struggled so far this season.
4: To 20 seconds on the play clock. Ticking down, close to 2 minutes on the game clock. Chalmers going to receive it at about the 10 when he gets it.
1: He will hand it off to Johnson, who's going to be wrapped up.

0: Old kick is up, and it is good. Das Boot. Evan Ta with a 24-yard field goal puts the Hounds up 16-6 with 1 minute and 26 seconds to play in the Weicker Golf Properties second quarter.
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0: All right, Jeff Shepard, Jeff French, and let's go down to the sideline and hear from Brother Sam.
2: Hey, guys, that was a must-needed some points.
0: Yeah.
2: Would love to have a touchdown on the reverse pass. If we get just a little air under it, we can make that completion and get seven. Tried to run the ball inside or run outside zone, and that didn't work. So Evan Type gave us 3 points. We needed that. We need to hold them out of the end zone here. Real good ball game, two competitive teams.
0: All right, thank you very much, Sam. Yeah, that's exactly what we were saying, Jeff. You know, that just goal-to-go situations, the Hounds have just struggled to start the season so far. I mean, against Meridian, you know, first and goal from the one, they wound up missing a field goal, I believe. And so Ty will kick this one off, and it will sail right to about the two. It's fumbled by the return man, and he is back out across the turf. It's going to be picked up.
3: Oh, my.
0: And now running into Ocean Springs territory.
3: Oh, man.
0: My goodness.
3: Ball dropped at about
0: what a break for the Panthers.
3: Bounces right up to the guy, and he gets another, 30 yards?
0: Yeah, that was Arabian Johnson, the wide receiver, who picked up the loose football. Hey, give him credit for being Johnny on the spot and knowing what to do with it. So, 1:15 to go here in the Weicker Golf Properties second quarter. Pascagoula will now take over the football at the Ocean Springs 44-yard line.
3: That's one of those bounces that when it works, it works, and you're thankful. And when it doesn't, your coach is asking you, why the heck didn't you just jump on it? And in that situation, for Gula, it worked, and for us, that's just an unfortunate bounce. Let's make a big stand right here. 1:15 on the game clock.
0: So flag comes out before Glaude can get the snap, and Ocean Springs takes a timeout. So let's see. Let's keep it here, and we'll go take a look at the old Lemon Muller Insurance scoreboard, get some updates from around Mississippi. Brandon leads Clinton 23-11. The Bulldogs up on the Arrows nearing the end of the third quarter. Starkville 21, Meridian 10. Petal leads Columbia 21-0. Germantown 21, Warren Central 14. Pearl leads Florence 10-9. And actually, Meridian just got into the end zone, so they now trail the Starkville Yellow Jackets 21-17. Let's see. Let's get our Coast Schools updates. Hopefully the scoreboard will, you know, update. What's that? 16-6, yeah.
3: This seems like a rather long time out.
0: I mean, it really does. Brookhaven leads... Here. Brookhaven leads Madison Central 31-24. Old Brook's been up just about that entire football game. They were up 31-10 at one point. The Jaguars have scored a couple of touchdowns. Let's see. Picayune and Biloxi knotted at 14 at the half. All right, we're back to live action here. Hounds have 2 timeouts left. Pascagoula just has 1.
3: Ball being snapped on the Pascagoula 44. First down.
0: And Glaude, the quarterback, will take the snap. Pressured, rolls out to the right. Tells the guy to roll downfield. He stops, throws, and it's going to fall incomplete. Nice job on pressure over there. That's Michael Burbage. And, Jeff, I will say I appreciate the listener/viewer who sent you a text and said Glaude's last name is not pronounced like Hap Glaude over in New Orleans would have been. It's just Glaude. So.
3: Yeah, that's one of those right there that you – surprised the quarterback didn't pull it the way they've been running it.
0: He had space.
3: Being one of the guys that's

0: been toting the rock tonight. I'm surprised he didn't pull that down. He had the edge. But worked out for us. So here we go. Second down 10. 1:10 on the play clock.
1: Man in motion right to left. Claude.
0: Game clock.
1: Drops straight back. Dumps it off to Norvell, and Lanny Waltman chases him down from behind. And I tell you what, Jeff, that's an important tackle, because if Norvell gets out of that, he has got room to run up the sideline. And I believe Pascagoula just called their final timeout. Was there an injured play, or is there a flag?
0: They might call him.
1: Late hit.
0: Slamming him down.
1: Oh.
0: Oh, I missed that.
1: Over on this side or over there? Okay.
0: Offsetting, you think?
1: So we had some extracurriculars. Personal foul called on Ocean Springs. So that penalty brought to you by Alliance Insurance. That's going to be the first big one on Ocean Springs tonight.
0: Oh, man, but that's
1: it's going to move the football well into Greyhound territory. That penalty
0: third,
1: brought to you by Alliance
0: about
1: Insurance.
0: Six with under a minute left, and
1: now we're playing it from the first and 10 from the Ocean Springs 26-yard line. So Hound defense will need to come up with another big stop here in the next 59 seconds. That's how long we have to play in the Weikert Golf Properties second quarter. It looks like the band's going to get out there and do something at halftime. So we'll stick around and bring that to you. So Claude takes the snap. Going to fire it into the end zone. He's got a man running down the sideline, and he cannot hold on to it. We have an offensive lineman who does not have a helmet on, so he's going to need to go off. That is number 50 for Pascagoula, Julian Bolton.
0: No real pressure on the quarterback right there, so he had time to sit there and let the play develop. And he threw a pretty good pass, one that you hope the receiver can catch. But we'll do it again. Second down from about the 25, maybe we'll call it 26. 53 seconds left on the game clock, 15 on the play clock.
1: Claude looks to the sideline. They're taking their time getting these play calls in. 5 seconds on the play clock, and Jake Bramlett didn't like what he saw, and he's going to take his second timeout.
0: Yeah.
1: All right, we're going to go down to Brother Sam.
2: Guys, we just can't have penalties like that, unsportsmanlike calls when you get them pinned back and you have a good play. We've got to maintain our composure. There's somebody in the backfield. It was back judge. It threw it. So one of the guys in the secondary. We're getting good push up front now. Guys, I'll tell you, there's the definition of holding, and Pascagoula is the example of it on every play. They are wrapping our guys, and I'm telling you, if there was a clinic on how to hold and get away with it, Pascagoula could sure teach you how to do that. So hopefully the refs will start seeing some of it, calling it. But we need to hold them here. We don't need to give them any. A big sack here or a turnover would be awesome.
1: That's right, Sam. All right, thank you very much down there. 52.9 seconds to play here. Weikert Golf Properties second quarter. Coming up in the Bienville Orthopedic Encore Rehabilitation Halftime Show. I think we're going to get something short from the band, Jeff. So we'll.
0: And they deserve it.
1: They've been out here.
0: They put the work in. They've been here. And I'm sure Shires had more than enough time to tell them what routine they're going to do. They're going to get out. And whether it's an 8-song combo or a 3, they're still going to rock it.
1: And get out and they'll do well. So, all right, here we go. Second down and 10 for Pascagoula at the Ocean Springs 26-yard line. Claude in the shotgun, as he's been all night, sends a man in motion, Norvell, out of the backfield. He steps up, and he's
3: going
1: to be hit. And then he gets out of it, and he's got plenty of room to run on the right side. And he is going to be, oh, my goodness, he goes up and over inside the 5, down to about the 2.
0: Are you kidding me?
1: And Panthers have one timeout left, and let's see, they are going to take it right now. What an effort by the Pascagoula quarterback, Jason Glaude. He got out of Lanny Waltman's grip and maybe one other player as well and was able to scramble up the right side. And Jeff, as soon as he got out of that containment, he just had a boatload of room to run. He takes it down.
0: Who made
1: the football spotted at the one? One of the defensive backs back there. I don't know if it was Landon Donald or exactly who it was, but Glaude down at the 1. So just a huge effort. Let's go back down to Sam.
2: Guys, we had 3 guys that hit him there. Nobody wrapped him up. Yep. He spun off and went down. We didn't have anybody on that side because we blitzed Lanny. And Lanny and Big Cat and number 11 hit him, but nobody.

0: Somebody tackled him. So if we make a tackle there, we get out. But now looks like there's a good chance for them to get points anyway, unless we can get a fumble or something here big. I bet number four gets the ball. Which
1: absolutely. Yeah, right. Yeah, definitely, Sam. Thank you very much. And look, last week, Jeff, you know, the Hounds kind of came unraveled right before halftime. Peddle got a touchdown. We threw an interception. They got a touchdown on the final play of the second quarter, and then they started the third quarter with a six-minute touchdown drive. So it was 21 points in about 7 minutes, and that was the end of the ball game, really.
2: And let's be honest. You know, you hate to see it, but if you're being truthful and honest with yourself, those are some of the things you're going to see with this young team.
1: Oh, of course. Absolutely.
2: It's just you got to understand that and keep things in perspective. You don't want to see it, and we've been playing good, but now you're seeing a little bit of it, and you know, it's hurting us.
1: Claude takes a snap. He'll take it into the end zone for his second touchdown, and that'll make it 16-12 with the extra point pending.
2: That's his second 1 yard TD rush for the night. Now, we had a good push on their last extra point try, and ball never had a chance. This is a game that, when it's all said and done, single points could be a deciding factor.
1: Better snap. Good kick.
2: Yeah, it was low. We
1: and
2: got
1: it
2: in
1: is
2: there.
1: No good. He pulled it.
2: Okay,
1: so
2: that is
1: two extra points missed there, Jeff. So
2: that's a different. That's a four. That's a two-score game, any way you look at it, instead of a field goal game.
1: That's right.
2: So
1: Ocean Springs
2: got to find a positive, even in the negative situation.
1: With a 16-12 lead here in the second quarter. So we'll see. Look, the Hounds have one timeout left. We'll see what happens with, you know, where they get the return out to.
2: Well, the kicker doesn't have the leg to get in the end zone, or at least I have not seen that yet. So that's two kickoffs from touchdowns plus this opening kickoff, and nothing I've seen yet would make me think that he has the leg to put it there. We've had two pretty good runs, so I would imagine our return right here is going to completely dictate what Bramlett's willing to do right here with one timeout left.
1: All right, so back deep is Landon Donald and Khalif Reagan. We'll see our kicker for the Panthers. He will. That's a good kick, Jeff.
2: Yeah, spoken into existence.
1: Yeah, that's
2: man.
1: Right. About 4 yards deep into the end zone, and I think you know, we can take two knees.
2: I think the air's thinner now since that storm came through, right? Can I say that?
1: Yeah, sure. Let's
2: Colorado air just blew in.
1: Sure. Yeah, I'm fine with that. So, look, we'll see. I mean, does Coach, you know, call some plays and just say, like, look, we got a lot of work on it. We have an opportunity to run a couple of plays here.
2: Pascagoula is out of timeouts, right?
1: Pascagoula is out of timeouts.
2: So, I mean, you can essentially 100% pass first down, possibly second down. Doesn't go the way you want it. You run it third down. You let the clock run, and then you either let it run out or you punt it. Pascagoula gets the ball back with 5-10 seconds left on the clock. So you have the opportunity to open it up right here.
1: All right, Berglund in the shotgun. Sends Reagan in motion left to right. Pulls it, fires. Logan Carter makes the catch, turns up Fields, and he has a first down, a Citizens Bank first down out to the 31-yard line, and they'll stop the clock to move the chains, and they'll wind it. 25 seconds to go. They snap it at 20. Toss it over to Daniel Johnson, and he avoids getting leveled. Oh, my goodness. Who was that?
2: That was real close to going on that kid's highlight reel on TikTok.
1: Pascagoula's Jonathan Shelby, an absolute full head of steam built
2: missile up.
1: And they are going to let the clock run out, and Ocean Springs will head to the half with a 16-12 lead over the Pascagoula Panthers. Again, folks, it is going to be a shortened halftime show. As a matter of fact, I mean, the dance team and the band are already making their way out. They normally give it, you know, a minute or two to let the field clear, but that is not the case right now. And it looks like Coach is going to go talk.

0: Coach Bramlett, Coach Whitetail.
1: Played really well, came out, started the game hot. A couple self-inflicted wounds offensively with penalties. It stopped out a couple of our – we were third, short, or second and short multiple times. Backed ourselves up a couple times, eliminated explosive play. Defense playing their and, again, another penalty that kept their drive going. So we just got to do a better job of being ourselves and doing the right thing, what we're supposed to be doing out the field.
0: Okay, Coach, good luck. All right, guys. We're just making too many mistakes.
2: Yeah.
0: Mistakes with the penalty. Somebody was just talking about how we were playing well, and then we got the stupid penalty down there with the personal foul. And then we get three people hitting the quarterback, and nobody wraps up, nobody tackles. And we got to do a better job of that. Do that. Then you're looking at the clock running. They're run. We've got one timeout. So just some things that a young team does that you can't afford to do. You got to play flawless ball when you're playing good teams and good coach teams like this. So ought to be a great second half. And hopefully we can get some turnovers and get the ball back and make some points.
2: All right, thank you very much, Sam. The Halftime Show brought to you by Bienville Orthopedic Specialist and Encore Rehabilitation. 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We're here to keep you in the game. 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And so, again, here we go. We're going to go live down to the field that the Blue Gray Pride are going to perform some part of their 2026 Halftime Show. Here we go.
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4: Man, I can't so loud.

watching us at home. Yes, it is now raining in Greyhound Stadium, and the Blue Gray Pride is playing through it because they're professionals.

0: ladies and gentlemen, the blue, gray, pride in the rain here at Greyhound Stadium, and excellent job as always. All right, we're going to keep it right here. There's less than 2 minutes or so to go in the first half after about a 50-minute lightning delay between Ocean Springs and Pascagoula. Jeff, you've got some stats for us.
1: Yeah, I didn't
0: do
1: all
0: share?
1: Of them, but I did the main ones. Chalmers had a really effective and efficient half. Not a lot of yards, but 7 for 9. Don't quote me on that. That might have missed one. But 7 for 9, 59 yards,
0: right.
1: 2 touchdowns.
0: Yeah.
1: Rushing, I've got, again, not a ton, but about 7 carries for 24 yards.
0: For Johnson.
1: For Johnson.
0: Yeah.
1: Receiving, our main target's been Carter, and he's got 3 catches for 33 yards plus a TD, and then that first TD too. I think you said the freshman
0: Logan had the first touchdown, but then Trenton Peterson,
1: okay.
0: one the freshman
1: catch
0: had the
1: for
0: second
1: 16-yard touchdown, and then on Gula's side, I really just looked at the rushing.
0: Yeah,
1: their main guys got about 13 for 121.
0: Yeah, it feels
1: no
0: about
1: touchdowns,
0: right. Yeah.
1: And then the quarterback has got 6 for 47 and the 2 touchdowns.
0: Yeah, 2 1-yard touchdown runs.
1: Yeah, yeah. So I mean, some decent stats. You know, again, it's going to be interesting. This is, you know, we you talked about some of the times that I've had to deal with weather delays and stuff like for games. I mean, these coaches are based. This is. I won't say the first time, but this is probably a unique situation for both coaching staffs that they get to go and have 2 halftime speeches slash adjustments.
0: Yeah.

0: So it's, you know, we made an adjustment to come out and play, and now we've made another adjustment. So it's kind of a game, a cat and mouse, some checkers to see, all right, well, hey, they did this, so what are we going to do? All right, well, they did that, so what are we going to do? So it's going to be interesting to see how the second half plays out now that each coaching staff's had an opportunity to kind of fill each other out.
1: All right, one score of note I want to mention, Jeff. Brookhaven, who's ranked sixth in the state, was beating Madison Central 31-10. The Jaguars have scored 21 unanswered. They've now tied things up 31-31. There are about 10 minutes left to go in that football game. All right, we're going to step aside. 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
1: All right, welcome back to the Blossman Gas Press Box. Jeff Shepard and Jeff French here as we are getting ready to start ball heating and air. That sounded like an old man standing up right there, Jeff. Getting ready to start the ball heating and air third quarter. Ocean Springs 16, Pascagoula 12. There was a 50-minute lightning delay in the middle of the second quarter, which is why we're starting the third quarter at 9:30, and now it is raining quite steadily down on the field. So, Jeff, I'm expecting a lot of runs in this.
0: Yeah, and the concerning thing about that is I think if there was a team that gained an advantage from that game script, it's the team we're playing.
1: Yeah, they've run for 100 or so yards already, as you said, so 100, close to 200 yards. But Evan's going to kick this one about 3 yards into the end zone, and so that'll be a touchback for the Panthers.
0: Yeah, it's definitely coming down. It started right about the time the band got out there to do their short halftime and probably got them just wet enough to where they're soaking wet getting on the buses going back. But now the football teams, both of them, got to play in this, I don't know if I'd call it torrential, but it is a steady rain. And, this is one of those things that I'd say if it's raining, it suits the team that can run the ball more effectively and efficiently.
1: Well, I mean, just look at Pascagoula's offensive line, Jeff. Those are some big dudes.
0: Yeah, it kind of goes to what I'm saying. That's part of the reason why they're running the ball as well as they are right now. But, hey, we've got a four-point game. Those extra points on the Pascagoula side could come back and play a big role for the next 24 minutes of football.
1: Jason Glaudger.

0: quarterback for Pascagoula in the shotgun. He's got a pair of one-yard rushing touchdowns. He's going to turn it and hand it to Sean Norvell on the first play, and Lanny Waltman is going to wrap him up and ride him out of bounds. It's
1: about as good as you could expect right there.
0: Pickup of about 2 yards on that play, Jeff.
1: If you can't square him up, but you can hold on to him and drag him out, that's a good run.
0: All right, second down and 8.
1: Second and 8 from about the what, 21?
0: Yeah, from the 22. Just underway here in the ball heating and air third quarter. Hounds up 16-10. Claude sends a man in motion, and
1: looks like the Panthers
0: moved. And we'll go down to Sam.
2: Hey, guys. We played very well the first half. Got to keep it up. The second half, now you see a legal procedure.
0: He's talking about the illegal procedure that Pascagoula.
1: So second and 13. Ball snapped inside their own 20.
0: That penalty brought to you by Alliance Insurance. Makes it second down and 13. 11 minutes to go, third quarter. Play action. Claude's going to step up. He's going to be pressured, and he's going to fire it. I don't think it got past the line of scrimmage, and there was absolutely no one over there. They're going to say he stepped out of bounds, actually, Jeff. They're going to say it's going to be a loss of a couple of yards.
1: Well, they're not moving the stick.
0: The side judge over there, that's what it looked like he did. They're going to say it's just an incomplete pass. So,
1: all right, third down, 13, wet
0: third
1: ball.
0: And 13.
1: Wet ball, wet turf. Now, this could play to our advantage. A predominantly dominant running team now has got a pretty much a scripted pass play down in distance, and hopefully we can pin our ears back, put a little pressure on them, maybe make something play.
0: Man in motion left to right. Blitz.
1: Oh, there's pressure.
0: Waltman's all over him, but he gets out of it. Claude's still on his feet. They're going to hit him again. Oh, my God. Lanny came from behind and got him again, and the pass was almost intercepted by Santiago Gaitán Cordero. He couldn't get his hands around it. What an effort by Lanny Waltman, Jeff.
1: You love it.
2: That time, nobody was open. Got lots of pressure up front. We just got to make sure we make the act.
1: But, it's one of those things. I think if the quarterback, I don't know if he gets the first down, but if he just pulls the ball down and goes, Lanny's able to catch him because he's still trying to throw the ball.
0: That's right, yeah. Just an unbelievable effort by number 22 there. All right, Logan Carter set up at the 45-yard line. In the Ocean Springs territory. Snap is all right.
1: Over there.
0: Oh, they almost got there. Low kick. Takes a big bounce. Logan Fields in at
1: 41.
0: The 41. He's got some blockers on the outside. He's into Pascagoula territory, and he wisely steps out of bounds at the 40. So, Jeff, the Hounds are going to start.
1: 39.
0: Beautiful field position. Excellent effort there by Logan Carter, the junior wide receiver.
1: Hey, good job, though, for having the confidence to go over there and try to field that and not let it roll another 5-10 yards. And luckily, he got a fortuitous bounce, bounced up into his waist, and he was able to get about a, 14-15-yard game or return?
0: Yep. So, Logan obviously grew up around this program. His brother Avery played defensive back and defensive end here at Ocean Springs. His father Keith is now he's the Secret Service agent. My goodness. Thank you, Trey. Are we supposed to tell people that?
1: No, it's a secret.
0: Geez, Trey, my goodness gracious. So, first and 10 at the 39-yard line. Hand off Lanny Waltman. Now he's playing running back. He's going to try to bounce it to the outside, and he cannot get out of the tackle. Nice effort there, and a good tackle by Pascagoula's Jonathan Shelby, the senior linebacker.
1: Is that Lanny's first carry of the game?
0: I think so. They'll go back. Lanny will come out. He's mostly played defense.
1: Yeah. And to be fair, he's been a spark plug on the defense side of the ball.
0: He's been all over the place tonight.
1: And he's not the type that we need to be bouncing out. He needs to hit a hole and go. So, line's got to open up holes for him to be effective.
0: It looks like the Hounds moved on the offensive line.
1: Yeah, we definitely. I couldn't tell which one it was, but he definitely moved.
0: The offensive line is what it looked like. So
1: it wasn't much. It was a subtle little move,
0: but
1: when you're that big, it's hard to miss.
0: Yep. So that penalty brought to you by Alliance Insurance, whose agents are ready to help you when life jumps off sides for you. And hey, I'll give a lot of credit to the fans still out in the stands in this rain. Again, it's not torrential, but it is steady, and Don't really think it's going to be stopping anytime soon. So,
1: second and 15.
0: Back at the 44-yard line in Panther territory. This is Ocean Springs' opening possession of the second quarter. They lead Pascagoula 16-12.
1: Logan Carter ISO down here if he can get off his
0: so
1: route.
0: Chalmers is going to pull it and run, a design run, and he kind of got mixed up there with the running, the lineman in the backfield. Nice to see Ashton Dowden out there. He did not start the game. He hurt his knee in the pregame warm-ups, but he's back playing center. He's a sophomore. Got his first start at center last week against Petal.
1: This is one I would imagine you're probably thinking possible four-down territory, so you don't have to get it all right here. Get a good chunk of it.
0: 13, play action. Chalmers.
1: Get rid of it, Chalmers.
0: Needs to get rid of the football. He lost it up. Daniel Johnson makes the catch and falls down at the 30. We'll see where they mark
1: that's,
0: him.
1: That's the perfect play
0: shy.
1: That sets up the opportunity to go forward on fourth down right here.
0: What a nice job by Chalmers, Jeff.
1: Great job feeling the pressure.
0: Yep.
1: Scrambling to a strong side. And good job for the receiver right there to stick with it and be an outlet right there for Chalmers.
0: Well, you know, Chalmers didn't throw a missile at him, Jeff. You know, he lofted it so he could
1: probably
0: make the catch.
1: Can't because the ball's probably soaking wet.
0: So fourth down and a good yard here. In the shotgun. They'll hand it to Johnson. He tries the left side.
1: He's got the Citizens Bank
0: first down. And another yard or two after that as well. And
1: who had the catch on the last one? I missed
0: That was Johnson, number 10.
1: All right, thank you.
0: So that'll be a first down. They'll move the chains. They'll spot the football at the 27.5-yard line for Ocean Springs.
1: So that's big to be able to sustain the drive after that 5-yard penalty pushes back. There's been a couple of times tonight and this season where those things have been deal breakers for drives. So good job bouncing back from that. Now let's see if we can keep it going.
0: 10 seconds on the play clock. Berglund gets the call from the sideline. Barks out some orders.
1: Down to 5.
0: Johnson to his left in the backfield.
1: Pre-snap read. It's a good snap.
0: He'll hand it to Johnson, who runs into the back of a lineman, spins out of it, and he'll pick up about a yard and a half, so they'll move that football down to the 26-yard line.
1: Second down and a long 8. Ball at the 25-ish. Ticking down to 7 on the game clock. Blitz up
0: play
1: the middle.
0: Action
1: picked
0: to Lanny.
1: Up. Got time.
0: Over the middle, and J.J. Evans could not hold on to the football.
1: And that's one that's got to be caught, but it's also one you got to know that ball's wet.
0: First final score in South Mississippi reported on the Lemon Molar Insurance scoreboard, Long Beach 30, Bay High 10. Tigers lost to St. Stanislaus last week.
1: Why is our ball going to the Pascagoula side on that one?
0: Great question. They're down and 8. Low snap. Chalmers drops it, picks it up, rolls to the right. He is going to be sacked. He was looking downfield.
1: A shoestring
0: tackle by Creevy Harness. That's certainly a name. Junior linebacker for the Panthers.
1: Evan Taz definitely got the leg from here. They're sending him out.
0: It's going to be a 40.
1: They're going for it. He's got the leg.
0: 47-yard field goal attempt. Logan Carter is the holder. Good snap. Good hold. Kick is up. It's got just short, it looked like, Jeff. Is just short. So the 47-yard field goal attempt is no good. So with 6 minutes and 12 seconds to go in the third quarter, Ocean Springs leads Pascagoula still 16-12. And Ball Heating, Cooling, Plumbing, and Electrical is a proud sponsor of Ocean Springs football. 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Looks like just short,
1: huh? I mean,
0: ugh. So the big, nice punt return by

0: Logan Carter yields no points for the Greyhounds. Glaude will fire it on the right side to Norvell in the backfield. They didn't throw it, though.
1: I can't believe that because I can see it from here.
0: Downfield, we got another more extracurriculars on the sideline. They've let these guys get away with a lot of stuff both ways.
1: Yeah, it's a
0: physical football.
1: Got away with that one. That looked like
0: Well, I think Lanny let go. Now, it looked like he was going to start with the horse collar, but he did let go, and Norvell picked up a couple yards. That's going to be a run on that play, Jeff.
1: Yeah, backwards
0: pass.
1: The ball
0: was behind the line of scrimmage.
1: Absolutely.
0: They'll go back to Norvell, and he's going to drag Moreno for a couple of yards, but Moreno wraps him up and throws him down. So it'll be a first down for the Panthers.
1: Rain's let up a little bit. It's just a drizzle now.
0: And I think they're going to take a heat timeout.
1: It's not wet out there.
0: They'll take the heat timeout, and we'll take it with them. 5 minutes and 41 seconds to play in the third quarter. Ocean Springs 16, Pascagoula 12.
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0: All right, welcome back to the Blossom Gas Press Box. Jeff Shepard, Jeff French, brother Sam Johnson, down on the sidelines. Hounds up 16-12, 5:41 to play in the Ball Heating and Air third quarter. Panthers have a first and 10 from their 35-yard line. Starkville 42, Meridian 24. That's late in the fourth quarter. Yellow Jackets will get a win there. Pedals up 24-12 on Columbia. Columbia is always a really, really good 4A football program. Oxford leads New Hope 35-14. Northwest Rankin beat Wayne County 31-6. Those scores brought to you by Lemon Moeller Insurance.
1: Ball being snapped from the 35.
0: Back to Norvell. He tries the left side, and he's going to be thrown down that time by Bryson Hathorn.
1: Two yards.
0: First time we really had a chance to call his name tonight, the reigning defensive player of the week for the Greyhounds. Saw his first action last week against Petal, and it was all over the place against the Panthers.
1: That's a good play right there.
0: Second down and 8 at the 5-minute mark of the Ball Heating and Air third quarter. Glaude in the shotgun. Norvell behind him in the pistol formation. He'll hand it to him. I think Pascagoula moved early. Glaude's going to keep
1: it. He's got room.
0: He's got a lot of room to run. There's another flag thrown. That's going to be a hold. Hathorn finally threw the guy downfield who was holding him. Big offensive lineman. But I think Pascagoula jumped off sides before the ball was even snapped. We know it's a flag. Why? Because the light poles are yellow. I got you. Uh-oh. MSOS 41. Is that anybody up here?
1: That's my truck.
0: Is it really?
1: Yeah.
0: Is it really? All right. It's Jeff. You're blocking the band in. All right, so I'll be flying solo here for a little bit, so we'll see. All right, Mary Helen, you want to come do the game with me? You sure? All right, so they're still moving the football around, trying to figure out exactly where the penalties were. They're all over Pascagoula, so...
3: Guys,
0: all right. Sam's mic is short now. Sam, Trey, I'm not exactly. Trey Brennan jumping in with us for the first time this year. Trey, we certainly appreciate it.
4: Figured I'd get a pinch hit in. Come off the bench a little bit tonight.
0: That's right. You only have doing what 12 jobs tonight between lights and music and
4: yeah.
0: So. All right, so second down and about 13. Man in motion. It's going to be a keeper. Claude's going to pull it. He's got nowhere to go. He's hit by about 9 hounds, and he's finally going to be dragged down by Bryston Fields. Trey, why don't you kind of talk to us about some of the improvements that have been made around the stadium this offseason between the lights and what's soon to be a
4: new sound system?
0: A new sound system.
4: Yeah, so those of you watching on the live stream, you've probably noticed the field's a little bit easier to see. It's a little bit brighter.
0: The turf new turf.
4: New turf pops a little bit. We got some nice new details added in the turf, like, you know, Hugh Pepper, Coach Pepper's name on
0: the
4: sideline.
0: Love that, yep.
4: And our new lighting system, and, yeah, soon-to-be sound system, too.
0: Nice job on the left side.
4: Oh.
0: And Bryson Hathorne does a great job wrapping up Norvell. Nowhere to go.
4: It's getting chippy, Jeff.
0: It's been chippy because these guys have not called enough penalties on the post-play action. And so
4: Kagan Lyman came in there late and threw a block that really was kind of unnecessary. And then I'm kind of surprised they didn't.
0: All blocks are necessary.
4: Turn the light poles yellow on that one, Jeff.
0: Well, because you're over here doing the game. So you can only do so many things, you know. And by the way, if you're scoring at home, Dennis Warren, the PA announcer, announced someone was blocking in the band, and it was Jeff French that was, you know, parked illegally or something. So those soccer guys, you know.
4: Some people think they just own the place.
0: Oh, almost get there. That's a great kick. It's going to send Logan back, and the ball's going to roll and stop at about the 23-yard line for the Greyhounds. So that's where Ocean Springs will take it over. With 2 minutes and 42 seconds to play in the third quarter. Let's see if we can get Sam this time.
3: Great play. Green did a great job of holding his legs, and a little extracurricular afterwards. Number four was trying to stomp in the huddle with all these guys. Guys, the defense, they flipped. We went for the punt. Now,
0: yeah, that's right, Sam. We flip field. There's a big time punt for the Panthers. So, was that lightning or the lights, Trey?
4: That was the press box lights.
0: Press box lights. All right, they're going to jet sweep it to Khalif Reagan, and he's going to get wrapped up in the backfield. Excellent job by Pascagoula's Jazarius Washington, a junior defensive back. Not fooled at all on the jet sweep, and he makes a big time tackle. They'll say Reagan lost about 4 yards there on that one. 2 minutes and 20 seconds to play in the ball, heating and air. Third quarter, Ocean Springs 16, Pascagoula 12.
4: I hope Coach French wasn't expecting me to keep his stats up because it costs extra to get me to do math.
0: Sure. Second down and 14. Berglund calls for the football. Play action to Johnson. He's going to throw it up looking for Logan Carter, who has a step on his man, but he overthrows the intended receiver.
4: You think he's listening to us on 103.1 while he moves his truck?
0: I hope so.
4: Here he comes.
0: He did that quickly.
4: The real walk of shame back up the stairs.
0: Yeah. I wish Dennis would have.
4: Carrying his hat in his hand.
0: I wish Dennis would have named and shamed him. You know?
4: I tried. I told Dennis to call him out.
0: Yeah, you don't follow the rules, Trey. It's chaos.
4: Yeah.
0: You know?
4: Well.
0: Now, he is doing two jobs.
4: What are you going to do? Coaches, huh?
0: Yeah, I'm telling you. Third down, 14.
4: Jeff, it's been a pleasure.
0: Yeah. Berglund rolls left. He's still on his feet. He escapes, stops, fires across the field to J.J. Evans, who makes the catch, and he is going to have the first down. What a play by Chalmers. Berglund, my goodness.
5: Yes.
0: You missed maybe the play of the year by Chalmers so far. He's spun out of a sack on the far side of the field and hits J.J. Evans for a 15-yard Citizens Bank first down. Great hands there by Evans to hold on to that football, but just a remarkable effort by Chalmers. So first and 10. They'll go back to Johnson on the ground. He's got some blockers. He slides through some tacklers, still on his feet across the 40, and he moves down to the 42-yard line. Pickup of 6.
5: Good run right there.
0: For the sophomore Johnson.
5: Just going to show you, only need to hold your block for a second so they can squirt through and pick up positive yards. It's about an 8-yard gain right there. 6-7-yard gain, sorry.
0: Yep. nothing but positive things to say about you, Jeff, while you were gone.
5: I can only imagine.
0: Johnson Haynes takes the handoff and moves out to the 45-yard line, so we'll play it. It's going to be third and about a yard and a half.
5: And I think they were just messing with me, because the whole time I'm walking down there, Dykes has got his phone out recording me coming down. They're all sitting there pointing at me, laughing at me. The superintendent, the principal, the AD, all
0: you can't let those two get together. They are trouble.
5: Yeah.
0: Allegedly fine, upstanding citizens in the town of Ocean Springs, but I tell you, together, not good.
5: And it was nowhere remotely close to being in the way, by the way.
0: Okay.
5: But here we go.
0: Third down, and we'll call it two. 5 seconds on the play clock.
5: Like there's a lot of confusion down on the field.
0: Snap back. Play action.
5: He's
0: Logan has a step.
5: A man.
0: And he can not hold on to the football. My goodness.
5: Oh, man. That's one that Chalmers going to wish he could have back. Because if he pushes a little bit of touch on that, Logan's got him beat.
0: Logan beat his man off the line of scrimmage. I think he got his... got held for just a second.
5: He got out of it. But that's one that if they call it, you're happy.
0: But if
5: they call that, there's going to be a flag on just about every play.
0: Yeah. So it's fourth down now, about a yard and a half, as we said. So Hounds looking to go for it. We'll see if they try to draw Pascagoula offsides. 9.9 seconds to play here in the ball heating air third quarter.
5: 5 on the play clock.
0: They're going to snap
5: it.
0: They're
5: going
0: to keep it.
5: Berglund, he's there.
0: He's got the first
5: down and another yard or two.
0: And that'll be the final play of the third quarter. It's a Citizens Bank first down to the 49-yard line.
5: That's your coach saying, hey, I got confidence
0: that's
5: in
0: right.
5: you. Now go out there and make a play.
0: All right, after
5: three
0: quarters of play, it's Ocean Springs 16, Pascagoula 12. We're back with the final quarter of action after this.
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7: Hank Zuber has always been and always will be a Greyhound for life. From a young age, Zuber remembers sitting beside his father, watching the blue and gray take the field. Through seasons of triumph and tough losses, that bond never wavered. The Hounds became more than just a team, they became a part of who he is. Since 2000, Hank Zuber has proudly represented the city of Ocean Springs in the Mississippi House of Representatives. A lifelong supporter of his community, Zuber, along with the Zuber Law Firm, is a proud sponsor of Ocean Springs football, continuing a tradition of dedication both on and off the field.
0: Live from the Blossom and Gas Press Box, Jeff Shepard, Jeff French here to start the fourth quarter. And it'll be a keeper by Berglund. He gets to the outside. He's got room to run and then some. He's across the 30. One man to beat, 20. Inside the 10. And he's going to be pushed out of bounds at the 5-yard line. 46 yards on that run, Jeff. And let's go down to Sam.
3: Guys, that's a big run by Chalmers. They've been taking every play. I think Chalmers will pull it. By the way, what by Chalmers? He's been red hot throwing the ball there on the field, and now we've got to get some more point.
0: All right, here we go. First and goal from the 5-yard line. Berglund calls for the football. It's going to be the fake end around. I'm glad he held on to that football, Jeff. I don't know if he was going to try to pitch it there.
5: Well,
0: they faked the end around to Khalif Reagan.
5: Yeah.
0: Well, that's the score. That's the play they scored a touchdown on last week against Petal, and obviously the Panthers of Pascagoula were prepared for that because they were all over Chalmers on that play. Absolutely nowhere to go.
5: You know,
0: and they lose five yards.
5: You hate to see it, but that's one that if he pitches it to either guy, that could have ended in disaster, especially with the ball being wet.
0: So especially the Johnson on the right side.
5: That
0: just
5: might
0: eat
5: just
0: it.
5: Be the best play right there to just eat it, and let's see what we can do on second and third down.
0: Live to play another down.
5: Yeah.
0: So
5: yeah.
0: It'll be second down and goal from the 10.
5: That back.
0: Play action. Fires it on a slant. Looking for Logan. He bounced off his hands. That got on him real quick.
5: Yeah, it did.
0: Tight coverage there. But Chalmers almost fit the ball in there.
5: It was in there. But again, it's one of those things. Came in pretty hot. Plus wet field, wet jersey, wet probably wet gloves. in wet ball. It's one you hope's caught, but hey, we got another chance. Third down and about 10.
0: Clock stop, 10:44 to go in the Bay Pest Control fourth quarter.
5: Good.
0: 5 seconds on the play clock. Berglund and Coach Bramlett is going to take a timeout. We'll keep it here. 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That's Bay Pest Control, our fourth quarter sponsor. All right, we do have some finals that are rolling in across South Mississippi. These would probably be the games that, you know, didn't get delayed. Long Beach beat Bay High 30-10. Pass Christian beats Presbyterian Christian 40-38. And St. Stanislaus beats Moss Point 33-12. So the Rockachaws have won a couple of games in a row. Picayune and Biloxi knotted at 21 in the fourth. Gulfport all over Laurel. Last score there was 34-0. I think they had a longer delay over at the new stadium at Gulfport High School. St. Martin and Stone, same thing north of here. We could see a lot of lightning up near St. Martin. It's 42-7 at the half there. Gaucher and West Harrison still in a weather delay. Poplarville 49, Hancock 26. That's in the fourth quarter. PRC beating East Central 22-16 in the third. Greene County 7, George County 0 in the second. So, Berglund back to pass, pressured, rolls to the right, stops, fires. He gets hit.
5: He had
0: out of the hands of his intended receiver in the back of the end zone. He was looking for Johnson back there. The tailback had made it to the back of the end zone. And so Evan Todd will trot out. He'll have another opportunity at a field goal attempt. The Satyrs were up big against St. Paul, Trey. Buddy Dennis, if you're out there with a score update, I'd be happy to pass it on to Trey. Oh, yeah. 27-yard attempt. Is up, and it is good. And so, with 10 minutes and 25 seconds to play in the fourth quarter, Ocean Springs now leads Pascagoula 19-12.
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0: All right, live from the Blossoming Gas Press Box, Jeff Shepard, Jeff French, Brother Sam Johnson down on the field. Evan Taz, 27-yard field goal. I apologize for not saying das Boot is good. And so the Hounds now out. You know, just a traditional 7-point game, Jeff, 19-12. I mean, that old football score,
5: yeah,
0: you know.
5: Definitely got it. A couple touchdowns, a couple missed extra points, a couple missed field goals, and then that one right there made to put us up by a touchdown of 7 points with 10:24 left on the game clock.
0: So Evan Todd will kick it off here for the first time in the second half.
5: Good kick.
0: He will kick this one into the end zone, so we will once again have a touchback for the Panthers. Not sure what's going on, Jeff. It feels like he kicks him a little bit farther this way. I don't know what that is.
5: Yeah, I don't know.
0: Oxford beat New Hope 38-14, so the Chargers beat the Trojans there. Gulfport's 44, Laurel 0 at the end of the third over there. Germantown 35, Warren Central 42. Peddle 31, Columbia 12.
5: Who'd Tupelo play this week?
0: I didn't see. I don't know if they were.
5: I don't recall you calling a score out. I know you said Starkville earlier.
9: Okay.
0: Brother Martin, 47. St. Paul, 16, Trey. Yes. So, Satyrs, 2-0 in the young season. Handoff, left side.
5: That's not the tip.
0: That's not Nervell.

0: by Arabian Johnson. Excuse me, no, that's number 8, I apologize. Caden Martin, the tight end. Nice hands there by the senior tight end. First down for the Panthers. They move the football out to the
1: 37-yard
0: line.
1: First down at the 37.
0: Clock running 9:20 to play in the Bay Pass Control fourth quarter. Gaud calls for the football. They go back.
1: Yep. Might give
0: to
1: him a
0: Mitchell.
1: Yard on momentum, but he definitely went backwards at contact.
0: Wondering if maybe Norvell, cramped up. I mean, I know it's not summer, but it's not like it's not humid down there, you know?
1: But yeah, I'll say this. It's definitely.
0: There's
1: this kid's
0: a different
1: quick,
0: difference.
1: No doubt, but he's
0: there's
1: easy
0: a difference.
1: To take down.
0: Yep. Norvell was over 100 yards in the first half.
1: He had two runs for almost 70. Somebody move. Here we go. Let's push him back.
0: Did he really? Trey got a text from the campus police chief, Jeff, about where your truck's parked.
1: Yeah. Joke's on me tonight.
0: All right, that penalty brought to you by Alliance Insurance. Those agents are ready to help you when life throws a flag your way. Second down and 15 is going to push Pascagoula back to the 32-yard line. Claude will look to the sideline. 5 seconds on the play clock. They've got to go quick.
1: Yep.
0: They just get it off.
1: Up the middle.
0: Hands it off back to Mitchell. He bounces it to the outside, and he's going to get tackled and pushed out of bounds by Bryston Fields.
1: Where'd they spot them?
0: And Lanny Waltman is now down. Looks like he's holding his right hip. Is there a Pascagoula player down somewhere? I didn't see.
1: Seven, so 12-yard run. Going to be about three, short four, long three left. Who was that? Was that 22 again?
0: Yeah, it was 22 again. He bounced it to the outside. All right, we'll pause for an injury timeout while they take a look at Lanny. We'll come back 8:04 to go here in the fourth quarter. It's Pascagoula 12, Ocean Springs 19 on the Ocean Springs Radio Network. And Lanny is actually already, we're going to keep it right here, Jeff. So he has his helmet off, but I don't know. It looked like he was holding his right hip. As the student section gives a Let's Go Lanny chant.
1: Somebody just texted me. Stephen Tomaszewski just texted the Tupelo score, 42-13 against a team called Houston.
0: Out of
1: Germantown, Tennessee.
0: Out of Germantown, Tennessee, yes. Not to be confused with the Houston Hilltoppers, which is where, and the Chiefs player, Chris Jones. Chris Jones went to Houston and then went to Mississippi
1: State.
0: Third
1: and a long three. Ball going to be snapped from the 44-yard line.
0: Play action. Glaud keeps it.
1: Oh,
0: he's going to be.
1: He's going to have it, I think.
0: Yes, I think he's going to have it. Houston, Trey, located on Highway 8, just north of Starkville, between Vardaman and Calhoun City. Yes. So, I don't know who that is. Oh, okay, there you go. All right. First down and 10 for the Panthers at their 48-yard line. 7.5 to go in this ball game. They trail Ocean Springs by 7. Hounds have led the whole game. Three receivers on the left side. Glaude's going to look that way, fire that way, and have an incompletion that way. He was trying to hit Keelan Harper. So it'll bring up second down and 10. Feels like that's really the first pass they've.
1: I was just about to ask you.
0: In a minute. It feels like it's been a while.
1: I was out of the press box for a minute, so I don't know.
0: You know.
1: But that's the first pass attempt that I had. The first pass attempt. What did he say?
0: He said, what happened?
1: Oh, yeah. I don't know.
2: Got a text said that they could see your truck blocking the
0: band. They go back to Marshall. In the middle.
1: You know, Shep, the question's got to be asked. We're in a crunch time in the game,
0: yep.
1: Fourth quarter. And
0: you had a question about the game. I thought we were still talking about your car.
1: Yeah. No.

0: I'm trying to move on. I'm trying to move on. Let's move on. Let's move on. I'm trying to say that you got to now be questioning if they're stud running backs out injured.
1: Well, that's what I'm saying. I mean, I don't know. I mean,
0: I can't imagine you not wanting him in this type of situation, a scenario, down a touchdown late in the fourth quarter.
1: Marshall goes out of the backfield. Claude is a man over the middle, and he cannot hold on to the football. One more time, he was looking for Keelan Harper, the junior wide receiver.
0: Wide open.
1: That pass falls incomplete, so that's going to bring up fourth and about six is what it looks like. And Zach Green is going to send the punting unit out on the field, but we should be alert for some chicanery. Now, look, I mean, this kid has got a pretty good leg, Jeff, that we've seen. They could flip field position and force Ocean Springs to start, you know, inside their 10 15, or 15-yard line. And thank you, Trey. Yes, they could also kick it into the end zone.
0: Play clock's running down. We're already at 8, 6, 5. They're not going to get it off. 3. That's the lay of game.
1: He might have bought himself 5 more yards.
0: Got it back here.
1: Yeah, they got it back here. Oh, you know, I forgot, Jeff, we talked about that penalty is going to be brought to you by Alliance Insurance, whose agents are ready to help you when there's a delay of game in your life. The Ocean Springs Athletic Hall of Fame, class of 2026. We'll talk about them after this punt.
0: A couple of people I know on that list, a couple a little bit older than me, but some legends nonetheless. And glad that they're getting recognized, and they'll be honored tomorrow night as well.
1: Snap is back to the punter. Kicks it end over end. It bounces at the 19. Logan is going to let it roll dead right at about the 9.5-yard line. So the members of the class of 2026 for the Ocean Springs Sports Hall of Fame, Ray Baker, class of 1959, Greg Bogie, class of 80, Lynn Carroll, class of 83, Andy Davis, class of 88, Shamail Hughes, class of 95, Les Lalo III from class of 87, Johnny Miller, 1978, Blake Moeller, 2015. Howard Newkirk, 1997. Joe Williams, 1965. Greg Denyer is the Greyhound Spirit Award winner. And the Sports Hall of Fame dinner and banquet is tomorrow night at 6 o'clock at the Ocean Springs Civic Center. So we thank Coach David Ward for sending us that note. So first down and 10. Hand off Daniel Johnson. He's got room on the left side. If he can get out of that tackle, and he does, he's out across the 30 before he's dragged down. He takes the official with him. Best-looking run of the night for the sophomore Johnson.
0: Hey, real quick on a couple of those guys. A lot of them, I'm not going to lie, are significantly older than me, even though I'm getting pretty old. But Andy Davis, close enough in age to me to know that he was a stud soccer player. Fortunate enough to go to school with Charmel Hughes. She was just a pillar of Greyhound athletics, and so well-recognized there. And then Howard Newkirk, one of the Newkirk brothers that were just beasts back in the day on the basketball court. So good to see Howard Newkirk recognized, too, as well as the rest of the guys. Congrats, and ladies, congrats to everybody.
1: Citizens Bank first down run for Johnson. They'll go back to him on second on this play here. Excuse me. He'll be wrapped up right at the line of scrimmage as we near the six-minute mark here in the Bay Pest Control fourth quarter.
0: 27-yard run on the last one. Nothing on that one.
1: And that is going to be
0: heat timeout,
1: and we're going to stay right here. We're going to go down to Brother Sam.
2: Guys, ball outside. Got the clock. We need to drive down, and we need to get at least a field goal on this drive.
1: That's right.
2: So that we take the touchdown out. Defense, guys, can we talk about the injuries for just a minute? We've lost Braden Moore on the defense to older. It's something to do with the hip. Great job tonight. Got a turnover.
1: Yep, thank you very much, Sam. So Braden Moore out with a shoulder injury, Jeff, is what Sam was saying. And Lanny Waltman, obviously, they were just checking him. Something with his hip. So Lanny's got his pads off, and he's just kind of sitting over here on the side. So we'll see. Hopefully that is not a long-term injury for the junior linebacker slash running back. So, heat timeout is pretty much
0: quick one.
1: Over. Yeah, I don't even think the teams went towards the sideline. So, going to play it second down and 10. They'll wind the clock.
0: Just under 6 minutes.
1: Chalmers hands it to Daniel Johnson on the right side. Oh, my goodness, he's wrapped up again.
0: Yeah. He's sitting there trying to set the blocks up in front of him. Never saw him come from that angle right there.
1: Yeah, no go on a couple of run plays to the right side, Jeff.
0: Third and 12. How risky you want to be with a touchdown lead late in the game? On the play clock.
1: You can hear it's so few people here. You can hear the coaches screaming at each other, you know?
0: I hear a lot of them. I'm sure they know who to listen to and who not to. And a lot of it's just a distraction.
1: Bergman sends a man in motion, and they're going to get a delay game penalty for
0: timeout.
1: I think Jake took the timeout, and we'll go ahead and take it with them. 5 minutes and 2 seconds to go in the Bay Pest Control fourth quarter. It's Ocean Springs 19, Pascagoula 12.
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1: Jeff Shepard, Jeff French, live from the Blossom Gas Press Box. Brother Sam Johnson down on the field, 5:02 to play in the Bay Pest Control fourth quarter. It's Ocean Springs 19, Pascagoula 12. On the Lemon Moeller Insurance scoreboard, these are just finals. Pass Christian 40, Presbyterian Christian 38. Poplarville came back and beat Hancock 49-32. St. Stanislaus Downs, Moss Point 33-12. Long Beach beats Bay High 30-10. And over in Louisiana, Brother Martin 47, St. Paul 16. And apparently it was Chapa style for a moment here. All right.
0: Hey, speaking of him, he had a good night the other night. He had four catches, 97 yards, and a touchdown.
1: So they'll go end around to Logan. He's got some room. Got to
0: make one
1: man. Can he get outside? And no, that's a great tackle there by number seven for Pascagoula. Jamari Pickett. Let Logan picks up about, 6 yards or so. And Pascagoula's taking a timeout to stop the clock with 4 minutes and 47 seconds. I believe that is their first timeout of this half that they are taking.
0: Atlanta Braves just walked it off in 11 over the Phillies. Hey, a couple of other sporting events real quick while I'm thinking about it. Golf did really well this past week on Tuesday. Tomorrow, our volleyball team, who's having an exceptionally good season, is heading over to Alabama for a tournament over at Bayside. Cross Country has home meet tomorrow as well.
1: You have to refer to them as the defending state champions.
0: Defending
1: volleyball
0: state
1: team.
0: Champions. And I didn't get to get my plug in earlier, but I will say, over at Gulfport's Field the other day, I got to go in the gymnasium and watch Gulfport do what they do, and that's lose to the Greyhounds in volleyball. So that was nice to see. And Coach Daigle's got that team rolling, and we're looking to make another deep run in the playoffs with those ladies. And Coach Sayers, he's always got a competitive squad. He's
1: always
0: really looking forward to having a really good team with his cross country. He had a big meet last weekend up in Jackson where they did really well. And so he's got a home meet tomorrow. And things are just rocking and rolling in the athletic endeavors here in the first semester of the school.
1: All right, Hound's going to punt this one away with 4:52 to play here. Ty calls for the football. Good snap. They run into him.
0: Come on, throw it. Throw it. There we go.
1: It's got to be a flag thrown, and it is. And
0: 5 or 5.
1: Ball's on the turf.
0: Ball's on the ground. Ball's on the ground. I think we got it. I think we got it. Did he get it? Can he steal it away from
1: him? There's three guys down there now, but we'll see. Evan gets up, looks like left ankle maybe.
0: He sold it a little bit.
1: Yeah, it's good.
0: Let's hope he's still selling it. Right.
1: He's going to spend 9 hours in the ice bath after this game.
0: Did the ref call it a 5 or a 15?
1: He hasn't signaled yet.
0: 15. Or is he waiting to see if it's a turnover to where we...
1: Personal foul running. First down.
0: Oh, wow.
1: That is a huge penalty.
0: You could arguably say that might be the play of the game up until this point.
1: My goodness. That 15-yard penalty brought to you by Alliance Insurance.
0: Is that the fifth or sixth
1: personal
0: foul? That's the fifth
1: 15-yard penalty against Pascagoula in this game. There were three on the

0: opening drive that we scored a touchdown on, and then there was another one on the very next possession. They've toned it down since then, but that is just so costly. That's 75 yards and penalties just right there. My goodness.
1: But, you know, I mean, 15 yards is 15 yards, but let's be honest. Some penalties,
0: the timing
1: are more,
0: of them, right.
1: Some penalties hurt more than others.
0: Yeah.
1: That right there, you're getting the ball back with plenty of time to go back and potentially tie the game up. And that's so much more significant than just your standard 15-yard penalty.
0: All right, they'll go to Johnson on the ground. He tries.
1: Got a little bit of room.
0: Oh, that's
1: got a good block.
0: Santiago, excuse me. He'll bounce it out to the outside. That's his first carry of the season.
1: Hey, good job, though, with the stiff arm to hold that first guy off and be able to get an extra 4 yards after first contact.
0: So Santiago, guy 10, Cordero, plays running back. He plays
1: What's
0: linebacker, number zero.
1: All right.
0: This is his first action of the season. He missed the first two games due to injury, but it's nice to have him back out there. Again, Lanny Waltman on the sideline, no pads, did something to his hip. In the third quarter, so
1: now it's just gonna, no need to snap a ball with any more than 3-5 seconds on the play clock.
0: That's right.
1: So we're gonna milk it.
0: 4 minutes to go in the Bay Pass Control fourth quarter. 5 seconds on the play clock. They'll send Reagan in motion left to right. Snap it back to Santiago, and he'll spin forward maybe a yard, but
1: yeah.
0: He's in the middle of the field, and so the clock will continue to run. Again, the Panthers have two timeouts left.
1: I don't know if I saw the stick move.
0: How about this, Jeff? Brookhaven, the sixth-ranked team in the state, beats Madison Central 45-44. Madison Central went for two on the last play of the game, and the Panthers stopped them.
1: But again, that's one of those ones kind of like in our pregame show where you talk about you try things that you wouldn't try in the playoffs, and you try it in a game that at the end of the day doesn't matter. So
0: Santiago, right side again, wrapped up again. He'll get another yard there. Zach Green's going to take his second timeout of this half, and so he'll have one more to go.
1: But, I mean, that's where that 15 yards kills you. It's not the yardage, because we're probably going to punt right here. It's that minute and 40 seconds that we were just able to run off the clock. Although I would have liked a little bit more.
0: Biloxi and Picayune still knotted at 21. D'Iberville's got a big, big lead over Seminary. Gulfport's blowing out Laurel. Again, we've had a couple of final scores. Be sure to stick around for the post-game show brought to you by our friends from the law firm of Board East, Danos, and Pierce.
1: You looking forward to a big weekend in college football?
0: Well, we got Ohio State, Texas tomorrow. You got competing against, quite possibly, you know, the greatest sporting event in North America every year.
1: Arsenal's in England.
0: Iowa State.
1: Iowa State.
0: Yeah.
1: All right.
0: You know, you know what El Clasico is, right?
1: I do know what El Clasico is.
0: And what is that, Jeff? For the listeners
1: that's
0: at home.
1: That's the game between Real Madrid and Barcelona.
0: That's right, yes.
1: In La Liga.
0: That's right. So fourth down. Oh, and the Hounds jumped on the right side of the offensive line. My goodness. So, well, let's just say there's a similarly sounding nickname for the Iowa-Iowa State game, but this is a family broadcast, so I'm not going to say it. But
1: yeah, I don't want you corrupting me either with that bad terminology.
0: So that's going to go head-to-head with...
1: I actually did not know that.
0: Also, you got Mississippi State in the Twin Cities taking on the Minnesota Golden Gophers. Oh, geez, don't you know? We'll see.
1: Got them Golden Buzzards.
0: That's right.
1: Traveling up to Auburn.
0: Yeah. Yeah, La Tech going to head into Tiger Stadium tomorrow night. We'll see what happens there. That was buffed. Ball's on the turf. Hounds have it.
1: Come on, point the right way, guys, which would actually be left. Come on.
0: Hounds are saying they have it.
1: Come on, point the right way. Oh, yeah, there we go.
0: And O'Springs has the football.
1: Greyhound football. 3 minutes and 1 second left on the clock. Great punt. That was one that, even if he doesn't muff it right there, it's a fantastic punt. It's not going to be returned. It's got a lot of hang time. If kid doesn't catch it, and we were down there to just pile on it and get it, and that's a huge play.
0: Caden Allen is the sophomore who recovers the fumble down to sand. And Sam's mic just decided to go bye-bye. I don't know why it's not working.
1: All right, should be working perfectly. That's going to be first down in the red zone. Ball is going to be snapped at approximately the 16, 3:01 on the clock. Right now points are big, but time off the clock's even bigger.
0: They toss it over to Daniel Johnson on the left side. He gets hit, but he stays on his feet.
1: Late flag
0: is thrown in the area of a hold, Jeff. So that is what the Hounds cannot do, and that's exactly what the penalty is. You're in field goal range right now, but now, 10 yards back, it's going to make things tougher. So
1: yeah.
0: Biloxi and Picayune knotted at 28. Van Cleve leads Forest County 27-21. Pearl River Central 22. East Central 16. Gaucher knocks off West Harrison 33-19.
1: All right. Still first down, but 10 yards deeper.
0: Clock running, 2:40 to go, though. Chalmers will pull it, toss it over to Khalif Reagan on the left side, and he holds on to the football. He gets drilled. Yeah. A big head of steam there by Mikhailin Steele, the sophomore linebacker.
1: That's one of those from up here, you're like, man, just hold on to the ball.
0: That's
1: you
0: it.
1: You probably never see that kid coming because you're cutting in from the guy on your left, and then you just get hit from out of nowhere.
0: They pick up eight of those yards.
1: Big, but being able to hold on to the ball like that in the hand that the guy's pursuing you from that you don't see, that's crucial.
0: They picked up eight, almost 9 yards on that pass, Jeff. So, and they can take it underneath the 2 minute mark.
1: Oh yeah,
0: definitely still have 10 seconds on the play clock. We're 2 minutes
1: the penalty yards
0: on the
1: back.
0: Game clock. Berglund will hand it to Daniel Johnson, and the defensive back just shot the gap
1: untouched.
0: There, Jeff. Yeah. Creevy Harness.
1: We either missed a block
0: untouched.
1: Or he timed that perfectly. That was dangerous because he almost. That's one of those ones you say he almost took the handoff right out the quarterback's hands. Got a Pascagoula kid down over on the far hash. So we'll have some sort of timeout, injury timeout for a minute. But we're looking at 3rd and 15. Ball's going to be at about the 22-yard line, minute 34 on the clock. I think, what you say, Shep, Gula's got one timeout left.
0: Gula's got one timeout left.
1: So if we run this or complete a pass in any way, shape, or form, you got to imagine if they're able to hold us that they'll burn that last timeout. So lots to think about right here, lots to game plan for both sides of the football. And, I would imagine we're probably going to go something conservative and then maybe try to kick it, but – Who knows?
0: Minute and a half, 1:34 exactly to go. Yeah, you get into that conundrum, Jeff. Of, do you run it, make them burn the timeout?
1: I'm having a flashback of Austin Powers at the blackjack table. Saying, I, too, like to live dangerously. So how dangerously does Jake Bramlett like to live right here? Let's go for it and stick a dagger in it, or be conservative. Pascagoula kid didn't get a number on it, but he is up and off the field. Clock is ticking.
0: It was 54.
1: Should be able to get this down under a minute based on the play clock and the game clock.
0: Yep, so there are 20 seconds on the play clock and about 1:15 on the game clock here in the.
1: How many week timeouts we got left? One or two?
0: We've only got one left ourselves.
1: All right.
0: All right, 1 minute to go in the game. Chalmers keeps it, and he's wrapped up in the backfield. So, and Zach Green will call his final timeout. He needed to over there because there's 53.8 seconds to go in this ball game. And so now Evan Todd will trot out, and he's going to attempt a 41-yard field goal.
1: And look, leg is not the issue with this kid.
0: No. He was a little short from a similar distance earlier.
1: Would we have that one at about 47?
0: Yeah.
1: And it just missed. I videoed it and just missed. So we're going to be snapping from the 24. So that's 34 and 7. So it's right, like you said, it's going to be a 41-yarder. smack dab in the middle of the football field. 53.8 seconds left when this ball is going to be snapped. Pascagoula has zero timeouts left, trailing by seven.
0: All right, it's going to be a 40-yard effort. Logan will spot the football at the 30. Good snap, good hold. It's got the distance,
2: it is right
0: down the middle.
1: There's the dagger. Attaboy, Evan. Attaboy, kid. Love it.
0: That moves the Hounds out to a 10-point lead with 51.7 seconds to go in this ball game. And now Evan needs to come back out and kick this ball into the end zone, Jeff.
1: Yeah. Hey, good play. And that's one of those things that, you know, ever since you were a little kid, these kids were little kids, you know, you're out in the backyard playing with playing football with your dad, playing catch with your dad, and they're saying, got to be mentally tough, and you're like, Dad, I'm six, what's that mean? Mentally tough means, hey, Evan, you missed your last field goal, you've missed two extra points, but we still have the confidence and faith and belief in you to go put this game on your back. We trust you. Go trust yourself, let your mechanics take over, and go knock this ball through. And that's exactly what he did. And that's just a sign of resiliency right there, where it hadn't been his best night kicking with two extra points missed. And, again, like we said, 47-yarder, that's a long kick in high school. But then to come in and have the pressure on you to where you got to go out and potentially seal the game, and you step up and you do it. Good job, Evan Top.
0: All right, I got a text message. We were talking about the college games. I got a text from Will Taylor. He said, I can't forget about Southern Miss. And look, I like to eat and drink at his restaurant, so I'm going to go ahead and give him some love. So there you go, Will. How about that?
1: Golden Buzzards.
0: That's right. Taking on the Auburn Tigers, the other Tigers. So
1: he's going to be returnable.
0: Down to the 1 yard line. This is returnable. And out past the 20.
1: There we go.
0: And dragged down, back, and thrown back across the 20. They'll say forward momentum takes him out to about the 23.
1: Well, you know them Buzzards are my alma mater. So as soon as they won last week, I talked about it. We should be ranked in the top 10. BCS is going to take note of it.
0: Yeah, the BCS.
1: Partridge had to chime in and give me a couple knocks on it. But we might get brought back down a little bit to earth tomorrow. But I'm excited with what we saw last weekend in the Golden Buzzards. And hopefully that back in the 90s when I was there, at anyone, anywhere, anytime, might actually come back and mean something. But right now we got a high school football game here. It's way past a lot of our bedtimes. 42 seconds left, no timeouts for Pascagoula, and they are trailing by 10. So they are in a pass mode, which they haven't done a whole lot of tonight, especially in the second half.
0: Will says the nasty bunch is back, Jeff.
1: The nasty
0: bunch. All right,
1: bunch.
0: Claude's going to fire it on the left side. Catch is
1: like
0: made.
1: We're out of bounds.
0: Right over on the sideline, so that's a first down. They'll move the football to the 35-yard line. 37.9 seconds to play here in the Bay Pass Control fourth quarter.
1: And that's what you're telling these kids. Anything underneath, just don't let them hit the big play right here. So we'll give that. You know, of course, I mean, we want to keep them out of the end zone, but if they're slow and methodical like that, the clock is on our side, and we'll take it. Drop back. Got a little bit of pressure. I don't know if the ball came out or if we tipped it.
0: Looking for Arabian Johnson, and bad pass falls incomplete. Did they run any time off the clock there on that play?
1: They did not. The clock did not move.
0: The clock did not move. Okay.
1: The clock did
0: good.
1: Not
0: at least we're, you know, on the road in a hostile environment.
1: Yeah,
0: we're getting job by the refs.
1: Can't hear.
0: Wait,
1: home,
0: hold on a second.
1: Home team cooking right there because they just got a free play. Down-wise, they did not, but time-wise, they did. Oh, that looked like early movement.
0: Glaude going to pull it down. He's pressured. Gets to the outside, still on his feet.
1: Wrap him up there.
0: I mean, that's three or four guys that didn't bring him down that had an opportunity to. So,
1: 29.2 left, about a six-yard gain. Ball at the 41. Third and four. Obvious four-down territory. But we have not seen their stud running back for the entire second half.
0: Yeah, there's something. There's got to be something wrong. Glaude's going to fire it over the middle.
1: And
0: it's going to be broken up. It looked
1: good
0: like Bryson Fields called his name earlier tonight. He's had a very good night.
1: Yeah, yeah.
0: He was in coverage. He breaks that pass up. And so that'll bring up a fourth down situation for the Panthers.
1: Play. 24.8 on the game clock. It is now or never for Pascagoula. Snap back.
0: Claw's going to fire to the left side. Catch is made. It'll be a first down, and the receiver gets out of bounds. That's.
1: Oh, they're saying, hey, running the clock. They're running the clock. They didn't give my. Oh, never mind. But the ref, yeah, they're
0: Braylon
1: running the clock.
0: Belcher, yep.
1: They're running the clock. They're saying he didn't get out. I guess we stopped forward momentum before he went out of bounds.
0: So,
1: and I don't know if Pascagoula knows it. So this is basically the last play of the game.
0: Claude's trying to tell the guy to go deep, and catch is not made on the sideline, and there's 0.6 seconds left, and so we'll have time for one more snap. And
1: this will be ball game. Your Greyhounds are going to pick up their first victory of the season at home. Question is by how many, but it's looking really good right now. They've been a resilient bunch tonight, and a lot of things for Coach to be happy about. So last play of the game, you got to imagine, obviously they can't win it, but they're going to try to score a touchdown here late, so this ball is going into the end zone. This is about the spot where Gulfport threw the ball from last year to win their state championship.
0: Right. All right, Jason Glaude will take the snap. He's going to fire it over, and it's going to fall incomplete. And that is going to be the ball game. The Greyhounds get their first victory of the season. Final score, 22-12 over the Pascagoula Panthers. 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I love the lights, but I can't see anything out on the field, so I don't know where Sam is. So
1: yeah.
0: It's all right, Trey. Thank you. It's okay. I think he's out there talking to Zach, yeah. So
1: yeah, hey, look, a lot to be proud of in that game.
0: Yeah,
1: a lot
0: look,
1: to be proud of.
0: I tell you, man, for Pascagoula, Jeff, they're their own worst enemy. You know, I mean, just the big time personal foul penalties. You know,
1: they definitely. Are we missing something?
0: No,
1: okay.
0: Just
1: all right.
0: It's just just quiet in here, so you can hear it. You just hear everything.
1: Yeah, not used to that. It's one of those things, you know, sit down, catch your breath, you know, maybe sleep on it, you know, and then as coaches come back tomorrow and think about it. But the reality is did Pascagoula help us? Absolutely.
0: Yeah.
1: Absolutely. But on the flip side, as much as they helped us with their penalties, we didn't hurt ourselves that bad.
0: Yeah.
1: We had, that I can remember, two big ones. The one early when we had the center downfield when we had a 30-yard gain callback.
0: Yeah.
1: And then the one where we got down here, and then we got like inside the 10, and we had that 10-yard penalty.
0: That's right.
1: They hurt. They stunk, you know, but not like backbreakers. Pascagoula had some backbreakers. But with that being said, ball security, that's a plus. I mean, if we're putting the chart down and we're looking at the pros and cons of the game, ball security, that's a plus. Chalmers having some clean pockets tonight to throw the football.
0: Yeah.
1: That's a plus. Some other guys that you said hadn't been involved, you know, first carries of the game, first catch of the season. And so it helps when you get a little healthy also.
0: That's right.
1: You know, and exciting game, you know. And, hey, look, at the end of the day, you just held a team that's been somewhat of a rival to 12 points.
0: Yeah.
1: You know, two points.
0: Two touchdowns on one-yard runs by the quarterback.
1: Nobody cares, personal foul. When they look at the newspaper tomorrow, go ahead.
0: All right, let's see if we can get Sam and Coach. Nah, his mic is definitely not working.
1: You want to tell him?
0: Yeah. Oh, the receiver must have gotten. Yeah, it's a
1: Brother
0: good point.
1: Sam's talking to Coach Bramlett. No, unfortunately, we can't hear anything from him.
0: All right. Well, we'll go. I'll go ahead with the game recap there. It was great. It was good.
1: Great
0: I like
1: game. Proud of the boys.
0: As usual, I'm better than Zach.
1: Yeah.
0: We're real deep. I'm going hunting.
1: Yeah.
0: All right. Greyhounds march right down the field to kick the game off. Chalmers Berglund to Logan Carter on an 8-yard slant for 6. The PAT was good. That made it 7-0 Ocean Springs. Again, Jeff, that's two games in a row that that Ocean Springs has taken the lead in the first quarter. Low snap on a Gula punt. The Hounds tackle the punter at the Ocean Springs 16, and that sets up Berglund to freshman wide receiver Trenton Pearson for a touchdown. The PAT was no good. That made it 13-0. That's where we were at the end of the first quarter. Jason Glaudy had a one-yard quarterback sneak. Had a one-yard quarterback sneak. The PAT was blocked. That made it 13-6, Ocean Springs. And then we had a 30-minute lightning delay, which then turned into about a 50-minute lightning delay. After all of that, sophomore linebacker Ethan Haston picked up a Panther fumble and rumbled about 75 yards to the Gula 5-yard line. And Evan Ta hit a 24-yard field goal that made it 16-6. Glaude's second 1-yard touchdown run, again, the PAT was no good, that made it 16-12 right before the half. That's where we were when we went to the break, a shortened 10-minute break. Evan Ta tried a 47-yard field goal that was no good. And after three quarters, it was 16-12. No points scored in the third quarter. And then you've got Evan Ta with a 27-yard field goal that made it 19-12 with 10:44 to go in the fourth. And a 40-yard field goal from Ta with 51 seconds made it 22-12. And that was your final score. The Hounds win 22-12 and improve, get their first win of the season. So, all right, Sam. So, Hounds are going to take on Pascagoula next week. And so, that's going to go ahead. I'm going to wrap up the post-game show here. 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They have locations in downtown Ocean Springs and Loosedale, and they want to help you get the justice that you deserve. Again, the final score, 22-12. Jeff, you want to get your final thoughts? You know, it's always important to get that first win,
1: right? It is. It is. No matter when it comes, you always want to get that first one. So, it's good to get it now. Now, you know, again, you hate to get ahead of things, but, you know, it's one of those, based on the first two games, and you see some of the games we have on the schedule, you're thinking, hey, that Picayune game is going to be a daunting task.
0: Well, they're playing, there was 28-28 with them in Biloxi in the fourth quarter.
1: And so, you know, again, it's one of those things, it wasn't our cleanest game, okay, but it was arguably the best one we've played yet.
0: Oh, yeah, definitely.
1: And so now you got another week to prepare. You got another week to clean things up. You show the kids the game film. Hey, this is what we did right. This is what we did wrong. This is what we're capable of when we come out and we're disciplined and we execute like we're supposed to. And, hey, let's go see if we can take that one next step as we prepare to get into. Because here's the deal. We're 14 days away from when it matters.
0: That's right. You know,
1: we're 14 days away from when it matters. Now, the key is, and this is a big one, is this next week is one that, as a coach, with the way things have evolved for football, it's difficult because it's homecoming week.
0: Yeah.
1: So you got to keep them focused.
0: Got a parade on Wednesday.
1: I don't know how much you had to deal with this, but I hate it because it's not like it was back when we were in school. You got that stupid junior-senior war stuff.
0: Yeah.
1: So you got to keep these kids focused.
0: Right.
1: Don't participate in that stuff because you can't do it until you're out until 1 o'clock, 2 o'clock in the morning when parents are asleep. So you're dealing with stuff that, as a coach, you wish you didn't have to. And so that's one of those things that, you know, you want the kids to have fun because that's the whole experience of high school athletics, you know. But I think you just cut me off.
0: No.
1: Oh, can you still hear me?
0: Yeah.
1: Okay. But hey, it's a positive. You're heading in the right direction. And the losses don't matter because we won't have to play either one of them again unless it's the playoffs with Meridian. And, you know, and look, you just held a team to 12 points.
0: You know? That's right.
1: You just held a team to 12 points. And I would think most times when you play a football game, if you can go in and hold a team to 12 points, you've got to trust your offense to be able to score enough to where that's enough to win.
0: That's right.
1: You know, and we got a lot of that tonight.
0: That's right.
1: So look, I'm excited for the guys. I appreciate you having me back in the booth. I really enjoyed it.
0: Look, I think... And look, there are some guys that got hurt tonight, so we're going to have to figure out what's going on.
1: Yeah.
0: Who's, you know,
1: that's a little
0: again,
1: concerning.
0: But look, Jeff, let's think about where we were 3 weeks ago after that Meridian game. I mean, I think everybody was thinking, my God, this is going to be a real long season.
1: Yeah.
0: And they've made some serious leaps and strides and improvement. I'm not saying we're ready to go, you know, take on the Seahawks, but
1: no. But
0: what this team has done in a couple of weeks, they've grown, they've matured.
1: Yeah. And again, like we said, I forget what play it was, but I looked at you and said that's that youngness. That's when you got 11 kids out on offense or 11 kids out on defense, and half of them, Shep, are 10th graders.
0: That's it.
1: That's the, hey, I'm a little anxious. I'm a little nervous.
0: Yeah.
1: I made a mistake. I cost my team 5 yards. Okay. But now you've got three games under your belt. Now you've got your first win, and you can say, hey, 10th grade is just a number. You're a dog. And you just did what you needed to do to help us get our first win. Now, if you can build on that, we're going to take this thing to the next level. And who knows what happens when we're all said and done.
2: Right.
1: And, you know, it's just it's one of those things. It's from the psychological side of it where you just got to keep building them up, building them up, building them up. Okay. Laser focused. Do your job. Do your mission. And, hey, let's go on the road. I'm sorry.
2: We're back home this week.
1: It's homecoming. It's homecoming, so it's definitely not on the road. Let's enjoy the week for what it is, homecoming. But let's realize this is our last trial run before we get into the games that matter.
2: That's right. All right, thank you very much, Jeff. I certainly appreciate you having coming to us in the booth tonight. Appreciate your insight as always. Looking ahead to next week, as we said, the Hounds back here at home to take on the Picayune Maroon Tide. Things have gotten off to a slow start in Pearl River County this year, which is quite abnormal. Again, they were tied with Biloxi at 28 in the fourth quarter. I mean, they were also impacted by the weather tonight, so I don't know if that game is wrapped up yet or not. Ocean Springs football on Supertalk Mississippi Gulf Coast is brought to you by Community Bank, Alliance Insurance, Weikert Golf Properties, Ball Heating and Air, Bay Pest Control, Citizens Bank, the law firm of Bordes, Danos Pierce, Encore Rehabilitation, Hank Zuber, Blossman Gas, Singing River Federal Credit Union, Mississippi Pediatric Associates, Lemon Moeller Insurance, and The Garage. For Brother Sam Johnson down on the sideline, Jeff here in the booth, Kyle back at the radio station, the stream team, Tim, Dannon, and Matt. I'm Jeff Shepard. The statewide scoreboard is already underway, and we'll be joining that live. You've been listening to the Ocean Springs Greyhounds on Supertalk Mississippi Gulf Coast 103.1 FM, The Voice of the Ocean Springs Greyhounds.
3: Off to a really good start down there. And then Gulfport, the Admirals 51-0 over Laurel.
4: Brandon 30-18 over Clinton. The Bulldogs starting to find their footing. Got that big win over Madison Central last week, and then, of course, over Clinton tonight. And a good way to respond for Eugene Clinton's club out there, Brandon. I mean, you know, took a tough loss. But what did I say after that week one loss, Keith? I thought it was going to be good for them. You know, it's not fun to get your butt kicked on the road, but, you know.
3: I just think that matchup's a little tough for them, Tupelo and them the last couple of years. But, you know, maybe down the road they may see each other. They have to see each other in the state championship. But Brandon's got a good team. They're getting a little bit better.
4: Yeah.
3: You know, and stuff. And, you know, like you said, Tupelo's probably right there as far as the best team in Mississippi.
4: Got a really good one. Pass Chris Shan 40-38 over PCS. PCS school that has really benefited from transitioning to the MHSAA, you know, got to the playoffs last year in the first year in the MHSAA and made a little bit of a run, and now off to a good start this year. Of course, ran into a pup. That Pass Chris Shan team is playing really good football.
3: Got a final in overtime. Picayune 34-31 over Biloxi.
4: All right,
3: so
4: Maroon Tide.
5: Got a programming note here. The weather must have really been tough at North part of the state. North Delta and Central Hines will play tomorrow at Holmes Community College in Goodman. Tomorrow at 1:00. So
4: we'll be right back. Don't go anywhere. Tune back into the Mississippi Farm Bureau Insurance Company High School Football Scoreboard Show after the break. We'll have Hunter Dawkins on here soon, and we'll be right back.

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3: The Navy is asking its personnel to hide military ties on social media pages

0: and set profiles to private due to an increased threat of attacks. In a recent notice, the acting Secretary of the Navy, Hung Cao, wrote that, quote, hostile actors are executing a coordinated multi-domain campaign against the Department of Navy enterprise. Those attacks include harassment and the release of personal information. The acting secretary noted, there has been a significant increase since the start of hostilities with Iran in February. He wrote that the incidents, quote, are part of a deliberate effort to gather intelligence, test our defenses, disrupt our operations, and intimidate our force. This is the latest move by the military in this direction. In December, Central Command issued an order for troops to turn off geolocation services and review device privacy settings. Kevin Uretsky, Fox News.
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12: 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Text in at any time. We'll read your text live, or we'll respond to it if we have to. Or if it's vulgar, we won't respond to it. But we've got a score here, Choctaw Central, 21-6 over Philadelphia. So some crosstown matchups, more of those tonight. So thank you to Texter for texting us that one in. Got a couple more. Wesson 15 over Franklin County 14. Oak Forest Academy 37-13 over East Rankin. Newton Academy 14-12 over Discovery Christian in overtime. I know you just read that one, but I was reading a text. And then, of course, French Cam 26-8 over Vardaman. So a couple of our texters have really stepped in with scores for tonight. And we really appreciate you, because if it weren't for you, we wouldn't be getting all of these tonight.
13: Yeah, thanks to our listeners keeping us going tonight, especially in the north part of the state where the rain has come in. And really, like I said, it's messed up really.
12: But if you do want to recap the night, though, and you're not able to listen to the full show, go to supertalk.fm/highschool. We've got a score stream bug on that gives you all the scores of the night, and some of them are still updating. You know, they get posted as they come in, and so we're waiting for some of these to come in. But, of course,

0: 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So go to supertalk.fm/highschool. Keith, what you got for us?
1: Just a few other ones. West Marion, 27-14 over Lumberton. Let's see. Jeff Davis County, 21-13 over Lawrence County. Gauche, 33. West Harrison, 19. French Camp, 26. Vardaman, 8. Bogachita, 28. St. Andrews, 17. Let's see. Does it say anything that's new? That's
0: Pedal 34-25 over Columbia. Big win for Pedal. They just continue to win.
2: I give you the French Camp Vardaman score.
0: Yeah, we just said that one there. Yeah, we said that one out there.
2: I wasn't listening. Sorry.
0: No, you're good.
2: I feel like I'm sitting here with my wife.
0: No, we gave that one. Bowling Green 48-7 over Christian Collegiate. What do we got? St. Patrick 34-17. Who is that? We got West Marion 27-14 over Lumberton, and Mendenhall 46-30 over South Pike, Morton 36-34 over Scott Central, St. Stanislaus 33-12 over Moss Point, Puckett 11-7 over Noxipater. I think that's our weird score of the night, Keith.
1: No, I got another one.
0: Uh-oh.
1: I got actually 120 point score. Whoa. If this is right. Combined, Kosciuszko 61, Hernando 59.
0: Woo!
1: So, and that was I don't think that was in overtime. I wondered if Kosciuszko maybe had to go for two, but they got that one, 61-59. I have to look and see what kind of state record, or that's not quite a state record, but that's probably the most two teams combined have scored in a couple of years. You got Olive Branch knocking out Horn Lake tonight, 17-12. So the Conquistadors get a big win. Let's see. This is – who else we got here? You mentioned Wayne County losing tonight to Northwest Rankin. I believe that was 31-6.
0: Raleigh 50-0 over Taylorsville. The Tartars got smacked tonight. Summerall 22-21 over Purvis. A close one there. What do we got? What do we got? We've got Lloyd Starr 28-21 over North Forest. Kasu 31-13 over Tishomingo County. Jefferson Davis County 21-13 over Lawrence County. Gauche 33-19 over West Harrison. I'm not going to say French Camp Vardaman again. We've said that one a lot. Aberdeen 48-0 over West Lowndes. Clarksdale 30-20 over Charleston. Tough loss for the Tigers there out of Charleston. Long Beach 30-10 over Bay Tigers. We've got Noxubee County 41-28 over West Point. And it sounds like we've got Hunter Dawkins on the air. Hunter, my man.
3: What's happening, my friend? You know, threw in the Cazador, which, of course, in Spanish is Hunter, you know, for you there. But, hey, what's going on, my friend? Just getting late after the weather delay from Gulfport High. And it wasn't much of anything. Gulfport hasn't given up a point in about eight quarters.
0: Yeah, we were talking about that, Hunter, earlier in the show, and I know you've been busy tonight, but we're talking about Tupelo. We've talked about Louisville. We've talked about Starkville, some of these teams that have been, you know, pound for pound, best teams in the state. Gulfport is making quite the case.
3: That's right. You know, both of the teams they played, Picayune and Laurel, are both good football teams. And, you know, like I told you last week, Caleb, you know, not losing many players, except one or two players on defense, your Gulfport High is coming back, and they're one to bring it up to state again.
0: That's right, Hunter. Another team we've talked about, too, D'Iberville gets another big win tonight, too. The Coast is kind of flexing its muscles so far this season.
3: That's certainly right. D'Iberville is, you know, they've gotten right behind Jordan Wally, letting him kind of do his thing. And they played a lot better solid defense than what I've thought of. And, yeah, the Region 4, 7A, is big time this year, my friend.
0: I'm going to loop Keith into this conversation because, again, Keith is the one that's kept saying, keep an eye out on Gulfport, keep an eye out on Gulfport. So, Keith, what have you been seeing?
1: Well, I want to talk to Hunter. Go ahead, Hunter.
3: Go ahead.
1: Now, I was going to ask you about another team down there on the coast besides Gulfport that I see that they've actually won a couple of games in a row now. Long Beach, if I'm not mistaken.
3: Long Beach, yeah.
1: I mean, and you know, it's a team that's kind of struggled, you know, to put it kind of mildly, the last couple of years. But it's good to see them get back-to-back wins. And then tell me about Pass Christian. That's a team that some folks I've talked with said that that's a team to keep your eye on the coast this year.
3: Well, of course, Long Beach kids, you know, they have not had been very successful the last really 10 years. I think really the most wins they've had in 10 years together all combined is around 10 or 11 mm-hmm. in 10 years. But that being said, they have got a good group. You know, Coach Cody Finley is doing a heck of a job there, really getting ground to pound, and they picked up their second consecutive win, which is their first in a long time. Pass High, you know, the Cardiac kids, Jeff Stockstill, former two-time Mississippi State championship at Scott Central, has really put together a good group. But, of course, I've told this to Caleb, and I'll tell you guys again, Harris Trevilian, he's the quarterback of Pass High, and he's the one showing all out. And
0: yes.
3: He should be one of the top ones in the state.
0: Yeah, Nash Morgan and Warren Central is going to give him a run for his money, too, but he's playing good football. Hunter, Picayune gets a win, an overtime win tonight over Biloxi, 34-31. The Maroon Tide seem to be kind of figuring it out at the right time. You know, it's a night for redemption, and they got it, and Ocean Springs got it tonight, too.
3: Yeah, that's right. You know, I've told everybody, too, Coach Bramlin at Ocean Springs and Coach Steiner at Picayune, they're good football coaches.
0: Mm-hmm.
3: You don't just go ahead and drop a couple games without, you know, having consecutive years of winning games.
0: Right.
3: I know what they're doing. Just got to give them some time.
0: All right, we're coming on a break. Hunter, thank you so much for coming on, man. It was good to hear from you, and safe travels to Auburn as you cover the Golden Eagles of Southern Miss. All right, we'll be back after the top of the hour, and we'll have more. We'll have some Keith's McNuggets. We'll have our top 10s, and we're going to round up this wonderful scoreboard show. We'll be right back. 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Don't go anywhere.

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5: News. I'm Deborah Valentine. Ceremonies today at the Pentagon in Arlington, Virginia, honoring

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2: I'm Kelly Bennett for SuperTalk Mississippi News. Mississippians have been battling love bugs, which tend to concentrate on and along roadways and end up splattered across the front of cars. According to the MSU Extension Service, there's a reason for that. In addition to being attracted to each other, adult love bugs are also attracted to compounds in the exhausts of both gas and diesel-powered engines, but only after the exhaust has been exposed to sunlight for a while and broken down into the chemicals love bugs find attractive. There are two generations of love bugs per year, one in late spring and the second starts in September. The fall flight is usually larger than the first. It's a good idea to check your radiator regularly to make sure that it doesn't become clogged with love bugs and overheat.
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2: Most Americans can tell you exactly where they were when America was attacked on September 11th. Former Visit Mississippi Director Craig Ray was in New York City. He served as Special Assistant to the President, Deputy Director of Advance for Special Events. He told us President Bush knew the first tower of the World Trade Center had been hit before his scheduled stop at a school in Sarasota, Florida.
5: He proceeded to sit down with the students, if you remember this visual, and the second tower's hit. And we're watching it out of the window from the UN's or UN ambassador's office. And so at that point, of course, the city of New York is in full chaos, and we call the president, or we call Andy Card, and that's when he goes up and whispers to the president, second tower has been hit.
2: Close to 3,000 Americans, including four Mississippians, lost their lives.
6: 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Going into the weekend, things looking a little better than we were expecting. Tonight, we have a slight chance for overnight showers and thunderstorms, the low around 77. Mostly sunny skies expected throughout the day tomorrow, with a 50% chance for afternoon showers and thunderstorms. Our highs near 91 degrees. Cloudy Saturday overnight, a slight chance for rain and a low of 76. We'll see mostly sunny skies for Sunday. From the Coast Electric and Singing River Electric Weather Center, I'm Patty Steele.
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0: it up. Oh, no, it's a backwards pass. That's a live ball. It's a live ball. No, not
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0: Oh, wait a minute. He said it's an incomplete pass. There's no way.
2: Absolutely not.
0: That's a backwards pass by 5 yards.
2: Absolutely not.
3: You heard what the guy said. That's a backwards pass by 5 yards. We're throwing forward passes tonight, and we're getting close to wrapping up this show for tonight. You're listening to the Mississippi Farm Bureau Insurance Company High School Football Scoreboard Show here on Super Talk Mississippi. Final segment of the show tonight. We've had a wonderful show. A thank you again to Blake Harrell, who shot the Warren Central and Germantown game tonight. And thank you again to Hunter Dawkins for joining us to give us a little coast update. Hunter is always such a pleasure to have on the show because he's so knowledgeable about that region of Mississippi football. But we've got a couple of scores to get to you and a little discourse. Thank you to Chris and Philly for this one. Neshoba Central, 35, West Lauderdale, 6. Got that Magnolia Heights score for you, Butch.
4: Gun final. There you go.
3: 49-14, Magnolia Heights over Marshall. And I got a texter texted us and said, they wrapped up a 3-game road swing, only allowing 14 points. Pretty impressive. And the Chiefs will host Pilla next week for the conference opener. Butch.
4: Yeah, if you look for something to do next Friday night, I'd go to Senatobia.
3: That's going to be the place to be.
4: Especially if you love MAIS football. That's going to be a...
3: That's going to be a ball game. We got some really good games next week, yeah. Man, between Prep and MRA, JA and Hartfield, and now Magnolia Heights and Pella.
4: Two undefeated teams going at it.
3: Yeah.
4: Yeah.
3: Be fun.
4: All right, got another score for you. All final, right. Brookhaven Academy, 65, St. Joe Madison, 20.
3: So Pike County came to Madison County and dominated tonight.
4: Right, Lincoln County too now.
3: Yeah, true. I don't know why I said Pike County. Lincoln County is what I was meaning.
4: Well,
3: I'm getting,
4: point.
3: Man, yeah. my Brookhaven family and friends, I'm so sorry. I'm on, I'm getting my scores wrong. I don't have my hat on too. I look horrible right now. But yeah, Lincoln County. I saw a lot of Lincoln County tags coming up through Central Mississippi on I-55 earlier. I knew it was because
4: Brookhaven travels.
3: Madison they Central do. And the Brookhaven Academy. I mean, you could hit, what, a driver and knock the ball to St. Joe. And Lincoln County gets a big win over Madison County tonight. Two different games there.
4: There you go.
3: I think we're getting close to that time, Keith.
4: Yeah. I think we got a little time. I got a few more scores
3: for
4: you.
3: Yeah, what you got for me?
4: I got to give the pass Christian. I talked about them. They beat PCS tonight, the Thriller, 40-38. So passed Christian off to a good start. My favorite score tonight was Puckett, 11-7 over Noxipater.
5: Grand slam in the bottom of the ninth.
3: Yeah, that's right.
4: Pulled that one out.
3: 11-7.
4: Morton, 36-34 over Scott Central. Like you said, some partial scores. I don't know if you got a Richmond-McLaurin final. And then, that's not updated yet. I was curious, we'll see, Kasuth 31-13 over Tishomingo County. Let's see, Jeff Davis County got by Lawrence County tonight, 21-13. Have you seen a Greenville score?
3: I have not.
4: And then, you had the Battle of Yazoo tonight. You had Yazoo City, Yazoo County, no update on that one. Let's see, Gauche 33-19 over West Harrison, and you mentioned French Camp 26-8 over Vardaman. Now this one's a baseball one, but this is not a partial score. Did we have a final on Weston and Franklin County?
3: Didn't see Weston Franklin County, and the score we've got here on the website for Yazoo City and Yazoo County is not accurate. It says 80-2 in favor of Yazoo City.
5: Four overtimes.
3: Yeah, that one ain't
5: says,
3: right. Yeah. That one ain't right.
5: 80-8, yeah. Man, it's miraculous.
3: So working to get that one. So if any of our texters want to come in the clutch for us, you would be greatly appreciated as we continue to work to get some of these other scores, too. But yeah, I don't think Yazoo City beat Yazoo County 80-2 tonight. Though we did Canton Academy big win tonight. Yeah. Butch 39-0 over Manchester. Canton again. Panthers are starting to get hot.
4: Three in a row.
3: Starting to get hot.
4: I said the offensive line. The line play has gotten really, really good for Canton.
3: Tupelo Christian 43-0 over Harding. Bio Academy 38-21 over North Point Christian.
4: Another team to keep your eye on.
3: Yeah,
4: that's in that division.
3: Delta.
4: Magnolia Heights and Pillow, Starkville and
5: Madison St. Joe.
3: Wayne Academy 24-8 over Simpson Academy. Simpson is struggling this year.
5: A little out of character for Simpson, struggling. But Simpson always finds their way back.
3: They fight back. They're going to need to start getting some wins here soon, Butch.
5: Yeah, they do.
3: What you got for us, Keith?
4: Well, I guess I just was. Have you seen an Oxford score?
3: I can find an Oxford score.
4: And then
3: I got a Richland score. Shout out to Brian Crosby. Richland 50, McLaurin 0.
4: All right, so the Rangers, it's
5: just a rumor.
4: They're Rankin County South champions.
3: They're playing ball right now.
4: They beat Florence earlier.
3: Yep.
5: Got another big matchup. Is it Puckett and Pilachi next Friday?
3: I believe that's right.
5: Yeah.
3: Yes, Pilachi and Puckett next Friday. All right, Oxford gets a win tonight, 38-14 over New Hope. Lafayette 51-20 over Port Gibson. Lafayette, first 3-0 start for the first time since 2019. Shout out to Jake Thompson for those scores. Yeah, Oxford's rolling.
4: I just hate they don't have the Crosstown Classic.
3: Yeah, they got rid of it. And I don't blame Lafayette for not wanting to play it anymore after Oxford kind of elevated and started dominating in football. Now, I know baseball had been kind of more even now, but football, Oxford had kind of grown so much, and Lafayette had kind of stayed, I'm not going to say stagnated, it's still a good football program, but you know, Oxford has just had all the bells and whistles of late.
5: I wanted to say thanks to the athletic director or whatever his title is with MAIS, Ross Haley.
3: Yeah, Ross.
5: He's keeping us informed, giving us a lot of scores.
3: Yeah.
5: Gave us the Magnolia Heights score, and also to Scott Griffin, who's been giving us a lot of scores tonight on the MAIS side.
3: And all of our texters, too. 601-879-4395. We're still reading texts, and as we get to our Keith's McNuggets, I think it's time. Yeah.
4: Is it time?
3: I think it's time.
4: Let's see. One more.
3: What you got?
4: Okay, go ahead. Go ahead with it.
3: You can cue it, Jacob.
5: He can talk over the music.
4: Okay.
3: Yeah.
4: I guess maybe a little bit today in honor of 9/11, I thought about
3: 25
4: Patriots.
3: Years.
4: This is a layup for Butch because if I got it right, and Ross Haley may correct me, but there's 6 schools in the MAIS with Patriots as their mascot.
5: Jackson Prep, MRA, East Rankin.
4: That's 3.
5: Yeah. Oh, gosh, I've done a blank. Let me think. Prep, MRA.
4: Another one in the metro area.
5: East Rankin.
4: That's 4.
5: Yeah.
3: Who else? Patriots and metro.
4: Well, he got the ones in the metro. Yeah. He's lacking 2.
5: Is Heritage the Patriots?
4: Okay, that's 5.
3: I was going to say Heritage. Yeah.
4: So you got one more.
3: That makes sense, too.
5: Yeah, one more. Magnolia Heights is the Chiefs. Oh, gosh,
3: Brookhaven Academy?
5: No, Brookhaven's a Cougar.
3: That's right.
5: Oh, gosh, Keith, you got me.
4: All right, let's
5: recap.
4: Let's recap. Who'd you say?
5: Prep.
4: That's 1.
5: MRA.
4: That's 2.
5: East Rankin.
4: That's 3.
3: Heritage.
4: That's 4.
5: That's 6?
4: 6.
5: Huh. Okay. Pike County's the Colonels. Magnolia Heights are the Chiefs. Pike County's the Rebels.
4: So we got to, I guess we got to move
3: Academy.
4: On there.
5: Yeah, Leak Academy.
3: The Rebels.
5: The Rebels, yeah.
4: Let's go Winston.
5: Winston
3: there, Academy. Yeah,
4: okay, so that would be a...
5: Okay.
4: And actually, Marshall Academy.
5: Marshall.
3: Oh.
4: Okay. That's another...
5: Yeah, okay.
4: This is an easy one for you, Caleb. There's only one, I believe, in the public schools. You know that mascot?
3: The Patriots in the public schools.
5: They used to be the Rebels. They changed their mascot. Forest Hill.
4: But that was Caleb one.
3: I'll give the phone a friend.
4: Give him a thumbs up, but that was Caleb.
3: I phoned a friend.
4: Okay.
3: Butch, you're my friend.
4: All right, another one. This one's for you, Caleb. Like I said, in honor of 9/11, I'm feeling patriotic. One of my favorite animals, the bald eagles. Let me see. I'm going to have you name. Let me let you name 6 public schools with eagles in their mascot.
3: I got Florence.
4: Okay, that's 1.
3: I got Florence. Oh, man, I always draw a blank when this happens, Keith.
4: One is in DeSoto County.
3: Not Lake Cormorant. Not DeSoto Central.
4: What's next to Lake Cormorant going?
3: Hernando?
4: Keep going.
3: Horn Lake.
4: What's next to South Haven?
3: South Haven.

0: Lake Hernando.
1: Horn Lake.
0: Horn Lake. Okay, Horn Lake. Oh, Horn Lake. Yeah, Horn Lake Eagles. Horn Lake Eagles. Horn Lake Eagles. Okay.
1: You mentioned Pike County before, so one is in Pike County.
0: South Pike.
1: Give them a thumbs up.
0: Yeah, that's right. South Pike's the Eagles.
1: All right. Let's see. Ryder. Famous Ryder.
0: Faulkner. Faulkner Eagles. Faulkner Eagles. North Forest. It's one of our texters said North Forest.
2: Keith's tossing you.
0: East Marion. East Marion.
1: Okay. Give me one. What's in between Winona and Starkville?
3: Eupora.
0: Eupora Eagles. Okay.
1: Okay. This is okay. Now this one's for Butch. He's probably not going to know this one, but I'm. You mentioned MAIS and MHSAA meetings this year. And the MAIS coming in tonight dominated. They're like 1-6 out of 7. I want to know the one team that the public school won. You probably I'll give you a hint. It's a little smaller school, smaller Catholic school.
3: All right, let me think about this a minute.
1: Like, for instance, you know J.A. beat Picayune, so that would be.
3: Yeah.
1: But I want the one that the public school that won.
3: All right, I'm looking.
1: Coming in tonight.
3: Yeah, coming in tonight.
1: So we won't look at the night scores because I think we had some, both associations.
3: Gulf Shores beat Park Lane.
1: Well, that's.
0: Kemper County.
1: That's Gulf Shores is out of
3: okay,
1: out of state.
0: Kemper County beat Heritage Academy tonight.
1: Well, coming into tonight.
0: Coming into tonight.
1: The AIS won 6.
0: Who was the lone?
1: And then the public schools won. Well, they had one win.
3: Yeah.
0: Was Ravenwood public?
3: They're Tennessee.
0: Yeah.
1: That's Mississippi.
0: In Mississippi. Sorry, I got your prompt now. Yeah. Sorry. Oh shoot, because. MRA had beat, who was it? They beat Jefferson Davis earlier. Mm-hmm. JA beat Picayune. Oh, shoot.
3: Did Sacred Heart beat Centerville?
1: All right, let's finally. I was going to give him the buzzer for the time, but let's give him a thumbs up.
3: Yeah.
1: Sacred Heart was the only one that.
3: Yep.
1: So there you go. So Butch is on fire tonight. Okay.
0: Butch is saving my rear end tonight.
1: All right, Caleb, this one's maybe you were a youngster, but I was thinking about South Panola. South Panola hadn't won a championship. Since 2014, it's kind of hard to believe a little bit.
0: Yeah.
1: But I want to know the team that they beat to win their last championship. And, you got to think, so you think South Mississippi teams.
0: Mm-hmm.
1: But not Coast, because the Coast hadn't won.
0: Was it Meridian?
1: No, I mean, no, but I'm going to give you another chance. I'm feeling nice tonight.
0: Thanks, Keith.
3: Patriotic.
1: They won championships before.
0: Oak Grove?
1: There you go. I was going to say John Rice Pumbley.
0: Boom, Oak Grove. Perfect.
1: He's on fire tonight.
0: Oak Grove.
1: And let me. I'm giving you a shout-out in there for getting
0: Jacob's doing
1: out.
0: A good job. Jacob with all our bells and whistles.
4: Yeah, appreciate y'all.
1: So in honor of the 9/11, that's going to be the final McNugget for September 11th, 2026, as we get a transition and get ready for, week 4?
0: Yep.
1: Yeah. Week 4 of the high school football season.
3: Yeah, week 5 in MAIS.
0: And we do want to give our sincere hearts and thoughts to those who, you know, have family and friends that lost lives in the 9/11 attacks. It's amazing. It's honestly astonishing to think that was 25 years ago. Wow. Mm-hmm. Wow. All right. It sounds like it's time for our top 10. So Butch and Keith, they're getting their pens going. They're getting their phones going. So we're going to start with Butch. We're going to get an MAIS top 10. Butch.
3: All right, going into week 6 next week, it will be...
0: Yeah, for MAIS.
3: MAIS. Top 10, JA, number 1. Number 2, MRA. Number 3, Jackson Prep. Number 4, Hartfield. Number 5, Park Lane. Number 6, Capaya.
0: Okay.
3: And number 7, Magnolia Heights. Number 8, Tri-County. Number 9, Leak Academy. And number 10, Pillow.
0: Pillow's up. I mean, that's a stout top 10, Butch.
3: Yeah,
0: Pillow. Stout.
3: Man, look.
0: That's 6 through 10, too. Any of them.
3: Yeah.
0: Any of them can valid.
3: You got the undefeated teams are J.A., Prep, yep. Magnolia Heights, Tri-County lost tonight.
0: Yeah.
3: And Pillow Academy.
0: Yep. And of course, Tri-County losing to Prep. That's not going to ding them.
3: Yeah. Yeah, it's no shame in that.
0: No. And Keith, what you got?
1: Yeah, and a shout-out to the texter from North Forest. I should have known that.
3: Yeah, also our texter got a new one, a friend of ours, Aiden.
0: Yeah, all right. James Jordan, the texter. Thank you, James.
1: Yeah, James.
3: Yeah.
1: Number 10,

0: this week. We'll have Oak Grove. They had a win tonight over Hattiesburg.
1: Yep.
0: Kind of getting things settled down there. Brandon with a big road win tonight. We got them coming in at number 9 this week. D'Iberville, they make their debut this week.
2: Playing really good football.
0: Petal, the Panthers, coming in at number 7. Still undefeated. Brookhaven moves up to number 6. Just a gutsy win over Madison Central tonight. Yep. Shout out to my friends on the broadcast crew for Brookhaven. I hadn't talked to my good friend Shannon Aker. I have to call Shannon and get a report on those guys.
1: They sounded good on the air.
0: Warren Central, we got them at number 5 this week. They got another win tonight.
2: Road win.
0: Starkville beat double up. Well, they beat Meridian, I think, 42-24. Mm-hmm. So the Yellow Jackets at number 4. We got Oxford coming in at number 3 this week. Chargers got a win. My friends in Tupelo are going to be mad, but I'm dropping Tupelo to number 2.
2: Uh-oh.
0: Because I'm going to go with Gulfport as the number 1 team. They are the defending champion.
2: Yeah.
0: And until they get beat.
3: Until they lose the championship.
0: And,
3: yeah.
0: And I just like the fact that they've got, what, 2 shutouts and 3 games. So we're going to go with the Admirals as the number 1 team.
3: All right. Let me add this little caveat. If we had to give a game ball tonight, you'd have to give it to Lincoln County.
1: Yeah, Lincoln County gets the game ball tonight. Coming up to Central Mississippi, to Madison County.
3: Yep.
1: And just taking it to them.
3: 2 schools.
1: Yep.
0: And let's not forget about Lloyd Starr. Lloyd Starr got a win tonight.
1: Yeah, Lloyd Starr win tonight, too. So
3: there it is.
1: I mean, Lincoln County has shown up and shown out tonight. But especially the Lincoln County teams that came here to the metro area. I mean, winning in the jungle at Madison Central is not easy. That is a tall task. And Brookhaven got in, you know,
3: 65 at St. Joe's.
1: So. Brookhaven was up early, too, and then Madison Central comes back, scores 28 unanswered to take that lead, and then they close it out. Panthers get the win, and the Brookhaven Academy just puts it on Madison St. Joe's. So, yeah, the Lincoln County Tags have to listen to happy music like this, but this is not happy music. This is sad music. This means we're closing out the scoreboard show, but we want to thank you so much for tuning in. And, again, I won't be here next Friday. We'll have Will East filling in for me. I'll be on the Hartfield Academy broadcast, so tune into that. Thank you again for tuning in to the Mississippi Farm Bureau Insurance Company High School Football Scoreboard Show. 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
2: Apple Maps now have ads on iPhone, and not that many users are happy about that. It had long been announced that Apple was adding advertisements to its maps on iPhone, but now that they've arrived for U.S.-based users, not everybody is thrilled with the experience, especially when compared to getting supposedly non-influenced map search results. The ads are not that intrusive on the surface, but they're marked as ads. They appear in the list of suggested places based on location data. They also appear in map search results ahead of organically compiled results. Apple has previously stated that while ads and maps are using location data, none of that data is being tied to a user's specific Apple account data. Apple also says that the ad marketplace is restricted to buys from certain industries, businesses, or services, and that no data will be served or shared with third-party advertisers. With Fox on Tech, I'm Evan Brown, Fox News.
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3: Donald Trump's America.
4: The president will play a prominent role in a rare midterm convention for Republicans next month. The two-day convention is set for September 9th and 10th in Dallas. The two major parties traditionally hold multi-day conventions in the summer of presidential election years. But President Trump floated the idea of a midterm gathering several months ago in an effort to boost candidates running in a year Republicans are trying to hold on to control of the House and Senate. Democrats also considered holding a midterm convention, but have not announced plans for one. The RNC says Vice President J.D. Vance will deliver a keynote address on the convention's opening night. President Trump will also appear that first night and deliver a keynote address on the convention's second night. Over the course of the two-night event, organizers say more than 100 speakers will take the stage to lay out what they call a primetime showcase for President Trump's success. At the White House, Jared Halpern, Fox News.
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3: It reaffirmed my views of what people can be and should be capable of. And I think all around the world, every day, there are people making these huge, great sacrifices for the people they love. And I think it's helpful to see one of those on screen and to go on a journey with someone, then essentially see the goodness come through, if that makes sense.
4: That's Jon Snow, a.k.a. Kit Harington, who is in a new TV show, A Tale of Two Cities. To talk about that and everything when it comes to entertainment is our guru, Matt Wolf. Matt, welcome back to America at Night. Thanks for joining us.
5: Yeah, and thanks for being back this week. Nice of you to take some time off, really.
4: Well, you know, somebody's got to go on vacation around here. So you had a chance to talk to Kit Harington, who's world famous from Game of Thrones and Jon Snow. Tell us what he's in now.
5: Yeah, you know, many, many seasons on Game of Thrones as Jon Snow, and now he is starring in A Tale of Two Cities on MGM Plus, which is formerly Epix. And you know how a couple of weeks ago you and I were talking about things that you just discover, like all of a sudden we both love the new version of Little House on the Prairie that's on Netflix? I started hearing some buzz about this, and I said, let me check this out. And it's only a couple of episodes long, you know what I mean? So there's not a huge commitment here, but obviously it's based on the Dickens novel, Tale of Two Cities, that's almost 200 years old. And, you know, I had the chance to interview and talk with Kit about, you know, what makes this tick for him. And, you know, he told me, and we were both of the same mindset, like, you know, there's a lot of good stuff in all of these pieces of literature, right? You and I have talked about the Odyssey before, for example, and I think A Tale of Two Cities, all of these themes that hit on, you know, things that we talk about today, especially about sacrifice, about things like redemption, the good stuff, revolution, all of those things, it's all here. And again, you and I talk about this constantly. I think that we look back toward the great stories, right, that are in our era and in our wheelhouse, and we say, okay, let's hold this up to the prism of today and see how it works. And I have to tell you, A Tale of Two Cities on MGM Plus does just that, and even more so. I highly recommend that you check this out.
4: Wow, really interesting. You know, I wouldn't necessarily think a Charles Dickens novel would you know, survive now, but it's, I guess, you know, stories are universal, and it's a great love triangle, and it's a great story. So if it's done right, why shouldn't it work today?
5: Well, here's the thing. Dickens was trying to tell us a lot of these things 200 years ago, right? It deals with political uprisings, too, like the French Revolution. That's all in the backdrop there. And I think one of the things is that, you know, it's sort of that warning about unchecked social inequality, you know, that inevitably breeds, you know, rebellion. And then on the flip side, he also warns that revolutions like this, that are driven purely by revenge and all of that stuff, end up consuming innocent people and sort of, you know, messing with the fabric of our society. Again, you hold up these older pieces of work and you see what's going on sometimes in the world today, and it's just like it's almost eerie when you look at it.
4: Interesting. All right, so Kit Harington, Tale of Two Cities, MGM Plus, we'll check it out. Now, let's go back a little further. Star Trek turns 60? Is that possible?
5: Turned 60 years old this week, and I have to tell you, you know, again, A Tale of Two Cities, and we'll talk about this in a little bit when we get to Star Trek too. You know, I mean, Star Trek for 60 years, people ask, you know, how does something like this last? You know, the goofy special effects, the dramatic pauses by William Shatner, the pointy ears from Leonard Nimoy, but, you know, this thing under all of that stuff is still a really optimistic look at what I think humanity could be. You know what I'm saying? And I interviewed Shatner many moons ago over at ABC, and he told me, you know, Star Trek at its best, sort of like what we were just talking about, is when it mirrors the themes of things that are going on today. Take, for example, the original series in the 60s, talking about things like racism. Star Trek IV, the movie, yep, the one with the whales, addresses problems in the environment. Star Trek VI was all about the collapse of the Soviet Union, basically dressed up as the Klingon Empire. Star Trek The Next Generation, there was an episode there called A Measure of a Man, which directly addressed the question of artificial intelligence. See where I'm going with all this? Deep Space Nine, religious wars and their implications. So that's the franchise's sweet spot, because it's science fiction, but it is very, very, very human fiction, if you know what I mean, twisting over into reality.
4: Any chance of any Star Trek projects coming down the line?
5: You know, right now things are pretty quiet. We have Strange New Worlds that's over on Paramount Plus, currently in its fourth season, and then next season is the fifth season and final season that's already in the can. So it's a little quiet. There's some rumblings when things settle around on Paramount that we could be looking at a new movie, a new crew, and something going in a totally different direction than what we've seen before. And I think that's what they have to do. They have to keep this thing fresh. They have to keep it different, but at the same time, adhere to the things that, you know, that made Trek great so many years ago and continues to do so.
4: Matt Wolf, can one be a Star Trek fan and a Star Wars fan, or do you have to choose one or the other?
5: Well, again, you know, Star Trek is rooted, I think, in more humanistic things. Again, Star Trek II, you know, there are direct quotes there from A Tale of Two Cities that you see in there about sacrifice, about, say, for example, what Spock did in Star Trek II, sacrificing himself to save the crew, that sort of thing. Not unlike what Charles does in A Tale of Two Cities. So Trek, again, based in very human terms. Star Wars, which I love also equally, don't ask me to choose, please, all right, but it's more fantastical, but it also has some very human elements, too, about things like the student becoming the master, you know, that sort of thing. There's so many things, you know, that you could say about Star Wars that are positive, too. A little farm boy coming from Nowheresville, Tatooine, all of a sudden

0: leads an uprising against a galactic empire, wins, and the rest is history. So these are, again, the sweet spots for both these franchises when you have relatable stuff like that.
1: Yeah. When I was a kid, I loved that little handheld device, Beam Me Up, Skydy, right? Now everyone's got a phone, right? I mean, back in the day, that was the thing.
0: That's the other thing. Look at the old series in the 1960s. Flip phones, right? Remember that? You could see a version of that in the old Star Trek. There was a lot of things there that predicted the future. And don't get me started on other things like Terminator, which, you know, basically is talking about AI. All this talk about AI going to kill us all in less than 10 years. I go back to Terminator, and I'm like, John Connor was right.
1: Matt Wolf with us. Let's talk box office summer movies. Apparently, Hollywood, or at least movie theater owners, are getting healthy this summer.
0: Oh, they're doing cartwheels after this summer, let me tell you. The biggest in history, McGraw. It was announced officially this week, and you and I were placing our bets, you know, like a couple of old guys at the OTB. Okay, is this going to be the biggest summer ever? And by records from the May 1st frame right up until Labor Day weekend, we pulled in with all of these movies, Spider-Man, Toy Story, everything, pulled in $4.765 billion. It just squeaked by the summer of 2013, which was the current record holder, which had $4.756 billion. It's a hair that they won by, but still, that's what it is. And you know what? Now, what do we do? Theaters have to keep the momentum going. How are we going to do that? And I think one of the lessons learned from this past summer at the box office, and what it made it very similar to the summer of 2013, is that you had movies, something for everybody. You had a superhero movie in Spider-Man. You had a great horror film like Obsession and Backrooms. You had animation, Toy Story 5, biopics like Michael, adventure in movies like The Odyssey. And if you look at what came out in 2013, you had a superhero movie, Iron Man 3. You had animation, Despicable Me 2, Monsters University, adventure, Star Trek Into Darkness, horror, World War Z. Now, I'm not saying going forward they have to repeat this pattern, but at the same time, look at the broad swath of properties that came out this summer. It was mass appeal on so many different levels, McGraw.
1: It's an interesting point. Something for everyone. Adults go when they want to go. Kids want to go when they want to go. And so something for everybody.
0: Right. And also, listen, to quote Field of Dreams, if you build it, they will come. You and I have talked about this over and over again over the years. It's about quality films. It's about quality scripts. It's about good acting. It's about good entertainment. And my gosh, did this summer offer that up again so much. I mean, you could go in and watch Woody and the Gang and Toy Story 5, and you think, how much more can they actually get out of that franchise? But they hit a home run all over the place. Spider-Man, you and I have talked about this endlessly. What makes him so appealing? You know, everything about Peter Parker, yes, but at the bottom line, it's an entertaining movie. That's what you have to focus on, especially for the summer months.
1: Yeah, good stuff. Let's talk Emmy Awards. Still tributes to Dolly Parton coming in?
0: Yeah, there's going to be a bunch. You know, I was looking at the lineup of the In Memoriam segment, and Noah Kahan is going to be singing Bridge Over Troubled Waters, and the Emmys, by the way, Monday night on NBC and Peacock. And we'll see a tribute to Dolly Parton. They're trying to keep as much of that under wraps, but obviously, too, the tributes to the people that we lost this year from the TV world. Hayden Panettiere from Heroes, Catherine O'Hara, Schitt's Creek, James Vanderbeek, Dawson's Creek, Eric Dane from Grey's Anatomy, Vinnie Pastore from The Sopranos, Patrick Muldoon from Days of Our Lives and Melrose Place, even Peter Cullen, the voice of Optimus Prime from Transformers, Randolph Mantooth from Emergency. I mean, every year we see a list like this, and it's sort of arresting when you see that. But yeah, that's what we're looking at. And the Dolly Parton thing, again, we'll see what they have, but they're keeping many things under wraps right now to see what that tribute's going to be.
1: Matt Wolf, you're nice enough to join us every Friday to talk entertainment, but it is the anniversary of 9/11. You're a New Yorker. Do you have any thoughts, or what are you going through?
0: You know what it is? Every year for 25 years, I wake up on a day like this, and I think, what can I do to honor these people? You know, how would I have acted had I been downtown that day? And you, I'm sorry, man, but
1: no,
0: you know, I still see those people running away from everything downtown and I see the people that were running into it. And I think how the world changed so much that day and how we can learn those lessons by doing the simplest of things for people. You know, and it's easy, dude. It is so easy to be jaded in this world today, 25 years later, and forget about those lessons. And I think that's why it's so crucial, especially if you have children, you know, who just see this as history. I mean, people like you and I, we lived through it. We've lived through a day where it was just endless layers of horror hitting us, right? You know, we see the first plane hit. Then 17 minutes later, a second plane. And then we see the tallest buildings in the world come down. And then we see the Pentagon hit. And then we see 7 World Trade later in the afternoon, you know, and then Shanksville, Pennsylvania. It was just a day of endless, what's happening here and what's happening next? We didn't know where the president was. We didn't know who was leading or whatever. And it was such a wild day. But at the end of the day, you look at the sacrifices. And I think those are the most important lessons, you know, not to get too caught up in all the meaningless garbage that's thrown at us in life. You know, we're human beings and we're here for a short time on this earth. Make it count. Help other people. Just set an example. And especially for your children who, you know this as history, but didn't actually live through it. That's a tough thing. You know, that's like me when I was a kid opening up Pearl Harbor and reading about it. Oh, well, you know, battleships blown up, people died. That's a sad thing, you know, and it still is a very sad thing. 9/11 is a different level, I think, too. And we have to keep that sort of spirit alive and going forward.
1: I agree. I also think it's now incumbent upon those of us who lived through it to tell the stories of the next generation so that they can hear it from us. Because yeah. If we leave it to the, you know, to the YouTubes, who knows what they're going to find on YouTube and what sort of, you know, weird conspiracy theory they're going to find out there. It's incumbent upon those of us to tell the stories, the human side of it, the facts, what we were going through, the emotions, the day, so that the next generation will always remember what happened. I think it's important for us to talk about
0: it. And I love the stories of the next generation that are picking up the mantle on this, from doing simple things like good deeds for people during a day like this, to seeing, you know, the sons and daughters of firefighters, policemen, first responders that died that day, and they are now first responders themselves. Yeah. You know, there's no greater thing than to pass down a legacy like that and to carry the torch, so to speak.
1: Matt Wolf, you're one of the good ones. Thank you for checking in. As always, be safe, say a little prayer, and we'll talk to you next Friday. Thank you, sir.
0: You as well, my brother. Take care.
1: America at Night, back in a moment.
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1: We've talked a lot about 9/11 tonight. Next hour, open phones, whatever you want to talk about it, we can lighten up the load. We can continue. You can want to tell a story or two. Of course, open phones on a Friday night. It's all about you, so we'll do that next hour. Just one postscript and one final note of my observations today and living through it like everybody else and living through it in the last 25 years. Did anybody see what New York City did last night? So you know that they have the tribute in light, right? Where that beam of light from the World Trade Center beams up into the sky. Well, in Lower Manhattan last night, they had 2,977 drones. 2,977 drones. Each one for each life lost on 9/11. And these drones were in unison, and they unleashed them like almost like a flock of doves or something. They unleashed them into the sky, and they proceeded to line up in the shape of the actual Twin Towers. Yeah. So they used the drones, and the drones had lights on them. And it's, you need to see it to truly appreciate it. I'm not doing a good enough job explaining it. But it was, I got goosebumps watching the video of the outline of the two towers, where they were, and this sort of hot, this angelic view of an outline of the World Trade Center. It was... it was pretty amazing technology. And to sort of show you the big giant hole in the sky and where they were, it's pretty special stuff. Anyway, yeah, so we got through it together, 25 years. And that, what I said earlier today is true. There are people who don't want to research it. And where do they go? They go to Google. They go to YouTube. And next to some of the best journalism and story writers and truth tellers is some conspiracy theory. And how are you supposed to determine what's real and what's fake if you're a 20-year-old or a 10-year-old or a 15-year-old trying to research this stuff? These young kids today, they don't understand the difference between a credible news source and a fake news source. And so it gets harder and harder to sort of tell the tale. I don't care what you... I don't care your opinion, but you can't have your own set of facts when it comes to 9/11. We owe it that much to the victims, right? And to the to their lives and to the lives of the first responders and everybody else. It's my thoughts. We'll come back and take some phone calls and talk about whatever you want next hour. It is Friday night, and it is late night radio at its best. Our executive director tonight is Tom Dillack, filling in for Alex Hinton. Our engineer tonight is Richard Good. I'm McGraw-Milhaven. This is America at Night on Westwood One.

0: This is House Call for Health. Children who lose a parent may be more likely to suffer with mental health problems. Around 22% of kids who lose one of their parents develop a diagnosable disorder, compared with just 11% of kids with both parents. This according to a study linked to national survey data from more than 6,000 Australian households with children between the ages of 4 and 17. Around 29% of kids who lost a parent to death later developed a mental health issue, and between 20 and 22% of kids experienced the same if their parents separated or if one of the parents was in custody. The rate of mental health disorder for children ages 4 to 11 who lost a parent to death was even higher at 38%. For those kids who lost a biological parent to death, more than 1 in 4 experienced depression, anxiety, ADHD, or other problems. The study was reported in the Australian Journal of Psychology. For more health news, go to foxnewshealth.com. House Call for Health. I'm Lisa Brady, Fox News.
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3: The Navy is asking its personnel to hide military ties on social media pages and set profiles to private due to an increased threat of attacks. In a recent notice, the acting Secretary of the Navy, Hung Cao, wrote that, quote, hostile actors are executing a coordinated multi-domain campaign against the Department of Navy enterprise. Those attacks include harassment and the release of personal information. The acting secretary noted, there has been a significant increase since the start of hostilities with Iran in February. He wrote that the incidents, quote, are part of a deliberate effort to gather intelligence, test our defenses, disrupt our operations, and intimidate our force. This is the latest move by the military in this direction. In December, Central Command issued an order for troops to turn off geolocation services and review device privacy settings. Kevin Uretsky, Fox News.
4: This is House Call for Health. A woman in Tennessee has been left paralyzed from the chest down, and her family claims this stems from a drug mix-up at a hospital in Nashville. The family of 72-year-old Glenda Dorton says she went to Ascension St. Thomas Hospital for a routine knee replacement surgery and that she was given potassium chloride instead of the anesthetic intended for an epidural procedure. Her family says that mistake led to the paralysis. The hospital says there was a medication error that happened in its pharmacy and that three other patients were also impacted. Dorton's family says they don't blame the doctors, the anesthesiologist, or the immediate care team for the mix-up. Unrelated to the case, the National Institutes of Health says potassium chloride is a medication used in the management and treatment of hypokalemia, which is when you don't have enough potassium in your blood. For more health news, go to foxnewshealth.com. 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I'm Lisa Brady, Fox News.
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If you can't call in, you can text in 615-737-9986. There is a lot going on. Let me just tell you where we're going tonight. Carmelo Anthony is in the news again. His family, I got to tell you, I didn't actually really understand what the term grifter meant until I understood what the family of Carmelo Anthony is doing. So wait till you hear this story. I've got that for you coming up. Of course, all the latest on Iran. We have the latest on the Lindsey Clancy trial. Now we have some of these jurors speaking out, so we'll talk about that as well. Some of the trends that are going on social media, of course, horrifying regarding that trial. Also, of course, the it's been about 1 year now, here in a couple of tomorrow, I think. Yeah. So about 1 year since the assassination of Charlie Kirk. So now we do have people on the left on social media celebrating the 1 year. They're calling it a Kirkiversary, and they're doing dances online. And part of that dance is, of course, taking a gun and pointing it right at their neck, as in, you know, talking about where Charlie Kirk was shot. I got to tell you, and maybe this is part of the theme for tonight here on Red Eye Radio, but have people always been this vile? Or is this just a new thing on social media? Because you have these folks. Let me just go through a couple of things that have me thinking about how bad all of this is. So number one, yes, the Kirkiversary, where you have these people on the left and they're celebrating 1 year since the assassination, the horrible assassination that everyone saw on TV and on social media, his horrifying murder. And so the celebration after the fact, and now 1 year after the fact, where they're doing their little dances and pointing, you know, their finger guns at their neck where Charlie Kirk was shot. Horrifying. Absolutely horrifying. So you have that going on social media. You also have going on social media, talking about the Lindsey Clancy trial, just really quickly, where you now have mothers holding their babies. And they're saying, me too, Lindsey, me too, as they're holding their babies. And some of these folks are making it seem like they are resenting their babies. And I played you audio. I'm not going to do it again. But last night I played you the audio of that one woman who was complaining about her baby and telling people not to have babies. And she was talking about how filled with absolute rage she was over the fact that she was a mother. And so it sort of leads me to this whole, I don't know, thought process as to whether or not people have always been this vile, or has social media turned us into, as a society, just incredibly vile. If we've always been this vile, then social media has just given us an avenue to expose ourselves. And I'm not talking about me. I'm not talking about most of you. But, you know, some of these folks that are lamenting on social media about how much they hate being mothers and about how they are supporting Lindsey Clancy, a woman who killed her three children. And unfortunately, you know, the more that you talk about this, the more that we see these things online, the more horrifying society becomes. And so go ahead and check out my social media. You can see exactly what I'm talking about. I do want to get into, though, what these jurors are saying. So the jurors have now come out. As you know, there has been a mistrial in the Lindsey Clancy trial. The mistrial basically now saying that 11 of the jurors wanted to say not guilty, wanted to deem her not guilty by reason of insanity. One lone juror would not do that. So the 11 other jurors, at least three of them now, are speaking out. They're speaking out against the one juror that stood his ground. Here's part of what they're saying, and against this one guy who basically, he did his job. And his job was to as he's listening to all the evidence, he's got to decide whether or not she is essentially guilty or innocent by reason of insanity and so forth.

0: This is what the jurors are saying about this one juror.
1: He would not interact with us try to understand. We read to him on numerous occasions the definition of reasonable doubt from Judge Sullivan's instruction. He actually said one day in the end, well, why don't we have the judge come in and read it again? And we were like, no, we have it in front of us. We don't need that. And we would highlight it and, you know, so-and-so, this is the definition of reasonable doubt. But he had the hardest time getting off the fact that Lindsay viciously killed her children.
0: It's that last part. It is that last part.
1: But he had the hardest time getting off the fact that Lindsay viciously killed her children.
0: So she's talking about how this one juror, who has not come forward, by the way, but she's criticizing him for not being able to get over the fact that Lindsay viciously killed her own children. Now, I'm sorry, but to me, it is a good thing that he was not able to get over the fact that she viciously killed her own children.
1: But he had the hardest time getting off the fact that Lindsay viciously killed her children.
0: I mean, what a bizarre thing to say. I do like, though, how the media is giving these jurors the free rein to go out and just blast this guy as being uncooperative and dumb, because that's basically what they're doing. That's how they're making this one lone juror out to be.
2: He admitted he had reasonable doubt, and I started filling out the forms. I was so excited. I actually, there were three forms I had to fill out, and I started filling them out. I wrote my signature on each one, and then he said, but I'm still not going to say that she's not guilty by reason of insanity.
0: So basically what they're saying is that the holdout juror did have reasonable doubt about Clancy being guilty, but refused to take that next step and vote not guilty by reason of insanity. So that's what the attorney for Clancy has been saying. That's what these other jurors are saying as well. And this, again, this juror hasn't come out and spoken for himself. These other jurors are now saying that they believed that she had this was part of the trial, that she had this command hallucination where she heard a male voice telling her to kill the kids and herself. If you followed the trial, you know that was part of the pool of evidence. The jurors also said that the abundance of medication was also important to them. She kept going to various doctors until she got the prescriptions that she wanted. Some people are saying, well, she was doctor shopping. That's ultimately, they say, what she was doing. That's essentially what the prosecution said that Lindsay Clancy was doing. They also say that she was misdiagnosed and over-medicated. She had all of these drugs, and she would switch up the drugs. So I think part of what is going on here is these jurors, these ones that wanted to deem her, you know, essentially not guilty by reason of insanity. One of the things that they're saying is that, well, she just wasn't responsible for her actions because she had all of these drugs and she was overprescribed, she was misdiagnosed and all of these other things. And I believe that that is why that lone juror maybe perhaps had some doubts.
3: He was very arrogant. He really did not take anything that anybody said. The nurses, he tried to ask a question about the medications, and we went back to the report from South Shore Hospital. We had the toxicology report. We could see exactly the amounts. The nurses in the room spoke to that specific thing. That was a question that he had, and he just completely disregarded the information that they gave him.
0: So I think the reason why that juror had doubts is because she was over-medicated, because she was essentially doctor shopping. And she was consciously accumulating all of these drugs, had medication changes, essentially making this her responsibility because she was not helpless in all of this. The prosecution argued that she was deliberately changing medications over and over again. So she wasn't, as the defense would claim, that she was sort of an innocent victim in all of this. No, she herself was going to all of these doctors. She was consciously making the effort to go to all of these different doctors and

0: And these doctors are talking to her, and I don't know how much she told the other doctors, because she's going to several different doctors. I don't know what she was telling the doctors about the other doctors and who was saying what. Her attorney, though, was on Good Morning America. I thought that what he said was actually pretty interesting. Number one, he's asking Donald Trump to give Lindsey Clancy a pardon. He can't. These are state charges, not federal charges. But listen to this.
1: And what do you say to those critics who say this is a rationalization? What we're talking about here is just plain evil.
2: Oh, please. It's not evil. These people don't understand. They don't know what she went through. They didn't see her text messages. They didn't see her journal. They didn't see the notes that she wrote. They didn't see the text she sent her mother in October saying, Mommy, can you please come to here? I am sick. Something's wrong. And it was a result of the medications. They don't know about the number of times that she reached out. She went to the woman and infant. She went to the suicide hotlines. She reached out to everybody and anybody that would listen to her and kept saying, I am not good. I am not well. And it was ignored.
0: So I should have just stopped it at what she did was not evil, which is what her attorney, Kevin Reddington, just said. You just heard it. But it does seem to me that she did know what she was doing. This didn't seem like one psychotic episode. There was planning involved. She sends the husband out of the house to go get food and go to the store. She set the whole thing up, created that time and that scenario where she could do what she did. And by the way, she also hid what she was doing. So this was not, at least to me, this was not the sign of someone who just snapped. No. She plotted. She deceived. She knew what she was going to do. She had intent. She thought it out. She came up with a plan, and she did what she did.
1: What's next for Lindsey?
2: I'd like to say that perhaps Donald Trump, who felt compelled to speak out about this case, may very well, Mr. President, I would hope that you would consider this young lady, the type of person she is, what she's been through, and consider a pardon.
0: So more than a few people have pointed out that she's being brought up or has been brought up on state charges, not federal charges. So apparently Donald Trump cannot actually help her. He told a media outlet that he knows that. The attorney Reddington, Kevin Reddington, told a local media outlet there in Massachusetts he knows that Donald Trump can't actually help her, but he can still help, according to this guy. Here's the quote. He says the goal is pretty simple. It's to seek help from Donald Trump, Reddington said. I mean, if President Trump feels that is a case that warrants that type of intervention from, you know, the executive branch, even though legally it's not a federal case, he certainly has an awful lot of clout. He says, I'm sure that were he hypothetically to reach out to Tim Cruz, who is the local DA, says, you know, they're both Republicans, and I don't know, maybe that will be something that Tim would listen to and consider, Kevin Reddington said. He says, I think that any type of help that we can get would be helpful. So I don't see, you know, Donald Trump was very critical. I don't have the quote in front of me, but Donald Trump was actually very critical of Lindsey Clancy and the whole thing. So I don't necessarily see Donald Trump going out of her way to try to reach out to Tim Cruz, the local DA, and help her. But you never know these days. Anything's possible. But there's so many aspects of this story that are horrifying. And I know that I have only scratched the surface of this story. We'll have to see ultimately if there is another trial. But the jurors, again, now speaking out and throwing that lone juror that stood up to the 11 other jurors right under the bus. And I know that this story is not going to go away anytime soon. The phone number, 615, the text line, 615-737-9986. The phone line is 866-90-RED-EYE, 866-907-3339. 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
9: I'm Gianna Gelosi with your Fox True Crime Minute. Illinois State Police announced they have a new lead in the 34-year-old cold case of murdered college student Tammy Zawicki. The 21-year-old disappeared August 23, 1992. She had been dropping her brother off at Northwestern in Evanston, Illinois, and traveling back to her college in Iowa when her car broke down. 10 days later, her body was found wrapped in a blanket off a highway in southwest Missouri. State police say a semi-truck driver was seen near Zawicki's car around the time of her disappearance. Now, decades later, investigators are looking into a person of interest who may have been hitchhiking with that truck driver before Zawicki's murder. Teresa Terry Belensky, maiden name Vega, would have been 32 years old at the time and was known to hitchhike. She died in 2014 and is not a suspect, but police want more information about her and her whereabouts in the late 80s to the mid-90s to hopefully crack the cold case. There's more on this story at FoxNews.com or subscribe to the Fox True Crime Podcast. I'm Gianna Gelosi with your Fox True Crime Minute.
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Always appreciate the opportunity to fill in here on Red Eye Radio. So I do have my text line open up from my morning show here in Nashville. You can call in. You can text in 615-737-9986. A lot of people texting in on that opening monologue. 1303 says here in the state of Tennessee, if President Trump knows what is politically good for him, he will stay a million miles away from inserting the administration into that case of Lindsey Clancy. I agree. And I don't see President Trump actually inserting himself into this. Certainly not to try to, you know, give her some sort of a pardon or help her in any way. A lot of people texting in and saying this was clearly a case where the where it was premeditated murder. See, that's where I'm at. That is where I'm at. I think that this was a case where there was a lot of people that fell down on this case, if you will. I mean, obviously, I think that Lindsey Clancy, she deserves to spend the rest of her life in prison. But the other question I would have is, okay, so I think there's a fair conversation to have regarding the husband. Because if you know that your wife is having such challenges, and you know that she's got all of these medications, all of these drugs in the house, and she's, you know, she's having all of these, you know, these voices in her head and all of this other thing. She's talking about, you know, worried about harming the children. Well, why wouldn't the husband, and I'm not blaming the husband, but why wouldn't you take your precious kids and flee the home? Or send your wife away to go live with her mother? Because she had called the mother, apparently, a couple of times. But just separate her from the children. If she was having such a hardcore episode of depression, then allow her the space and have her go to her mother's and bring in, you know, somebody help you with the kids. So, yeah, I do believe that there is a fair conversation to have with this husband who I don't know how easy it would have been. I'm not going to say very easily, but he could have stepped in. I mean, I'm here to tell you, and I know that a lot of men are listening to me right now on radio stations across the country. If your wife was making these kinds of statements about how she was worried about harming the children, she was unwell, she is so heavily medicated, I mean, wouldn't you separate the mother, your wife, and the kids for the kids' own protection? I think so.

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1: Apple Maps now have ads on iPhone, and not that many users are happy about that. It had long been announced that Apple was adding advertisements to its maps on iPhone, but now that they've arrived for U.S.-based users, not everybody is thrilled with the experience, especially when compared to getting supposedly non-influenced map search results. The ads are not that intrusive on the surface, but they're marked as ads. They appear in the list of suggested places based on location data. They also appear in map search results ahead of organically compiled results. Apple has previously stated that while ads and maps are using location data, none of that data is being tied to a user's specific Apple account data. Apple also says that the ad marketplace is restricted to buys from certain industries, businesses, or services, and that no data will be served or shared with third-party advertisers. With Fox on Tech, I'm Evan Brown, Fox News.
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1: 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And listening out of Chicago and WLS, this is William. William, thanks for calling Red Eye Radio. How are you?
2: Good morning, Mr. Mandis. I think I'm fine. I'm just not real happy about this decision by the jury. That girl is guilty as a hen and a fox in the hen house. Mm-hmm. And you know, maybe she is nuts, okay? But the point is, she timed it and planned it. That's the bottom line.
1: Yeah, no, and I would agree, William, and I do appreciate the call. You know, somebody texted in on that text line and said, it was funny when I heard that it was basically 11 to 1. The guy said, I thought that it was 11 to 1, and the 11 jurors thought that Lindsey Clancy

0: was, you know, guilty. And there was one juror that was holding out and saying that she was, you know, not guilty. And I will admit, I thought that was the same thing. I thought it was the same thing. There's no way that an entire jury of, you know, 12 people would say, oh, no, she was not guilty by reason of insanity. And only one person would be saying, nope, can't say that. So, you know, this is a story, and certainly it has polarized America, but there are people out there that will swear up and down, not only that she is not guilty, but they also swear that the husband actually did the crime. Now, what's crazy about that, and this is where the conspiracy theories come in and all of that, but you know, what's crazy about that is if that was the case, well, then why wouldn't Lindsay Clancy's attorneys and Lindsay Clancy herself come out and say, oh, yeah, no, actually, the husband did it, instead of blaming the drugs? So there is a certain irrational nature that is happening with the folks that are supporting Lindsay Clancy. And so, you know, and I did say this last night, and I don't want to be overdramatic, but I fear that if she gets away with this, then we are going to start seeing more of these types of cases. We already saw one in Williams, the town of, I don't know if it was Chicago. I know that it was Illinois, where a woman who was very active in the Lindsay Clancy chat rooms and all of that, where she actually, unfortunately and horrifically, killed her baby. And as I mentioned last night, there was a story back in June in the state of New York, where four kids were killed by a mother and her mother teaming up to do that horrific crime. And so I'm worried. And as I said last night, I worry that if this woman, you know, ultimately does not spend the rest of her life in prison, then we're going to see more of these kinds of episodes. And that is what worries me, especially when you start looking at how bizarre social media has become. And again, I appreciate the call. The phone number again is 866-90-RED-EYE. Robert is in Connecticut. Hey, Robert, thanks for calling in. Go ahead.
1: Oh, yes, thank you. Talking about that last caller, you know, they say it shouldn't be talking about the word guilty. They should be talking about the word guillotine.
0: Right.
1: But then here's another. This wasn't the reason why I called, but then if you're like a 5-year-old kid, boy or girl, and your mother, or say an 8-year-old kid, and they see, hey, Bob's, you know, this thinks this is okay, that's going to make that little kid feel uncomfortable.
0: Yeah. Yeah, actually, you know what? You bring up a good point. If you hear mom and dad talking about this, and mom is, you know, saying, oh, she's, you know, she's innocent, or she shouldn't go to prison, or whatever it is, and the kids hear that, I mean, yeah, I would be a little worried if I was a child and that was my mom's take. Although, you know, I think that any reasonable parent tries to shield their kids from this kind of a story until they're old enough to process the whole thing. But yeah, you do bring up a great point, and I do appreciate the call. It's Red Eye Radio, 615-737-9986. My text line is absolutely blowing up on this story. I do want to move on and talk about, but if you want to talk about Lindsay Clancy, go ahead and call up if you'd like to. But I do want to move on to this other story, Mamdani and the 9/11 ceremony that is going to be happening later on this week. There is a controversy, I know that you know about it, where Zoran Mamdani, New York mayor, of course, everybody knows old Zoran, and he now has decided, every year, you folks know, that there is a reading of the names of those lost on 9/11 at Ground Zero. The families and the friends, political dignitaries, everybody shows up to this event on 9/11 down there at Ground Zero. In the past, mayors have shown up, and which is all fine, well, and good. Well, this year, it is Mayor Zoran Mamdani. Now, the families have been saying they don't want Zoran to come to this ceremony for a number of different reasons. Many people, including yours truly, say that he is sympathetic to terrorists, and I can get into that, and I certainly will. But the families have now, over 100,000, have signed this petition saying, yeah, we don't want you to come to

0: this ceremony or this event because, number one, you'll be a distraction, and number two, clearly, you are not on our side. So a couple of things. There is a video that just exploded on social media, and it's really bizarre. You can find it on my socials, at Dan Mandis Show. But there is a video of Mamdani, and he is signing the 9/11 Remembrance Order, and it's something that a mayor does. And so when he does the signing, he holds up the proclamation just like you've seen Donald Trump do 1,000 times. But then what does he do? He hands the pen over to his chief counsel. Well, people are losing their minds because of who his chief counsel is. The guy's name is Ramzi Kassim. I'm going to bullet point this. I may have mentioned this last night. I'm not sure. But just very quickly, let me bullet point who Ramzi Kassim is. He represented an Al-Qaeda member detained at Gitmo. His brother-in-law also helped hijack the plane that hit the Pentagon. He later represented other Gitmo prisoners, including the would-be 20th hijacker who got turned away at the airport. And now, magically, this guy who has been on the side of terrorists is the lead counsel for the mayor of New York. And so as Mamdani is signing the proclamation, he hands the pen to a guy who has represented Al-Qaeda members. Now, why would he do that? Why would he hand that pen over to the guy who has represented Al-Qaeda members? I mean, inquiring minds want to know. I certainly want to know. And so earlier today, there was this big event at City Hall, and basically you had a bunch of folks there in New York, and they're demanding that Zohran Mamdani stay home. This is a woman named Vicky Palladino. She is a New York City councilwoman, and she does not hold back.
1: I'm not asking politely for the mayor not to come to 9/11, to that ceremony. I am demanding that he not show his face at that sacred ground. He does not belong there. When you associate yourself with the likes of Hassan Piker, and you have as your chief counselor right here in this building, Rassam Kassam, who was handed a sacred pen yesterday, very cryptic, through our police commissioner so that it could go into his hands. That was a message to each and every one of us. Yep. Cryptic as it is, but read through the lines. What's going on here in City Hall and what we got representing us here in City Hall, they do not belong on sacred ground. I could go through a list of people that he associates himself with and continues to associate himself with. We, the people, do not care for Zohran Mamdani. 101,000 names is not a drop in the bucket. Do not, Zohran Mamdani, take us New Yorkers for granted. We were there that day. The sky looked very similar to this. Stay put. Stay in City Hall and promote your propaganda.
0: You know what? I went. That was a long audio. That was a minute 30, but oh, it was so worth it. And by the way, and that was, again, Vicky Palladino, New York City councilwoman, and she was talking about the company that Mamdani keeps. I mean, I know that you've heard of Hassan Piker. Hassan Piker said that America basically deserved the 9/11, that we brought it on ourselves. And he and Mamdani, good friends. And New Yorkers elected this guy as mayor. Crazy. This is the Catholic League President Bill Donahue saying basically the same thing.
2: He should not be here. I wrote him a letter on August the 3rd. It's up on our website explaining why he's such a divisive figure. He said that something happened on 9/11. I'll tell you what happened. Radical Muslims came in here to bomb the United States of America. I don't say Muslims, because that's wrong. I'm talking about radical Muslims. He can't bring himself to say that. He is more concerned about Islamophobia than he is the death of 3,000 people, innocent people, on that day. This man is a disgrace.

0: to veterans. And believe me, as a Catholic, we contacted the NYPD, the FDNY, and Port Authority a year later. 85 to 90% of the first responders who were murdered, they were Catholic. So we have a special interest in that, too. And we stand with our Jewish brothers and sisters against the likes of Hassan Piker, who says nothing but good things about the Houthis, Hezbollah, and Hamas. It's a disgrace. Mandami, do us all a favor and just stay home.
1: I mean, one after the other. And here's the thing, is that Mamdani, he clearly does not care that people don't want him there. I mean, clearly he just does not care. Coming up, I'm going to play you audio. His response to the controversy is incredibly tone deaf. And I think part of what this is basically for him as a Muslim, he believes that it is important for him to be there. Even though more than 100,000 people do not want him there, he is going to force himself into this situation. And it's going to be interesting to see how this whole thing plays out. But I'm going to play you a couple of things coming up. I'm going to play you audio from a woman by the name of Nicole Parker. She is a former FBI agent, also somebody who is a contributor to Fox News. And also, I will play you Mamdani's comment on the controversy. That is all straight ahead right here on Red Eye Radio.
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8: The Navy is asking its personnel to hide military ties on social media pages and set profiles to private due to an increased threat of attacks. In a recent notice, the acting Secretary of the Navy, Hung Cao, wrote that, quote, hostile actors are executing a coordinated multi-domain campaign against the Department of Navy enterprise. Those attacks include harassment and the release of personal information. The acting secretary noted, there has been a significant increase since the start of hostilities with Iran in February. He wrote that the incidents, quote, are part of a deliberate effort to gather intelligence, test our defenses, disrupt our operations, and intimidate our force. This is the latest move by the military in this direction. In December, Central Command issued an order for troops to turn off geolocation services and review device privacy settings. Kevin Uretsky, Fox News.
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0: It's Red Eye Radio. The phone number is 866-90-RED-EYE. I'm going to play that audio that I was talking about in the beginning of the next hour. I do, though, want to get to Mary quickly in Springfield, Illinois, listening on WLS. Mary, thanks for calling in quickly. Go ahead.
1: Hi, Dan. I'm actually in Champaign, Illinois.
0: Oh, very good.
1: And I listened to you talking about Lindsey Clancy, and you had a couple male callers, and you're a male.
0: Yes.
1: And I wanted to tell you that I went through 4 postpartum depressions, and while I never thought about killing my children, I thought about killing myself. Very seriously, my husband did not get it. He did not understand me at all. Much as I loved him, he just was not there for me when I was going through these 4 postpartum depressions. And I really think Lindsey Clancy should be let off on a guilty or not guilty by reason of insanity.
0: And what do you base that on? Is it just based on, yes or no? Do you base that on your own personal experience with postpartum depression?
1: Yes.
0: Okay. All right. Well, Mary, thank you very much for the call. Glad you are still with us. Glad you didn't do anything irrational, and appreciate your perspective. Got a lot more straight ahead. Red Eye Radio.
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5: Fox News, I'm Deborah Valentine. President Trump and administration members marking the 25th anniversary of 9/11 at the Pentagon in Arlington, Virginia.
6: No one can ever prepare for a day like 9/11, but we can always choose to be the kind of nation the world saw in those days after.
5: Ceremonies also held in New York City and in Shanksville, Pennsylvania. Security heightened as the Jewish High Holy Days are underway.
7: Jewish organizations, including the Anti-Defamation League, have issued security advisories and partnered with law enforcement to boost safety efforts ahead of the holiday, citing a rise in anti-Semitic incidents.
5: Fox's Kristen Goodwin reporting. Rosh Hashanah began at sundown Friday. It culminates at sundown on Sunday with the High Holy Days ending on Yom Kippur on Sunday, September 20th. 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
1: Later, her body was found wrapped in a blanket off a highway in southwest Missouri. State police say a semi-truck driver was seen near Zawicki's car around the time of her disappearance. Now, decades later, investigators are looking into a person of interest who may have been hitchhiking with that truck driver before Zawicki's murder. Teresa Terry Belensky, maiden name Vega, would have been 32 years old at the time and was known to hitchhike. She died in 2014 and is not a suspect, but police want more information about her and her whereabouts in the late 80s to the mid 90s to hopefully crack the cold case. 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
3: Less than 100 days out from the midterms, tens of millions of dollars are already in play for candidates who support the rapid expansion of artificial intelligence. Groups like Leading the Future have emerged as major spenders. Its collection of PACs has spent $30 million on federal and state races. That money is going to both Republicans and Democrats. Leading the Future told Fox Business it supports candidates who believe in, quote, responsible policies that keep America at the forefront of innovation and unlock new economic opportunities for workers and businesses while still having meaningful safeguards in place. But that's not the only player. On the other end of the spectrum, you have a group called Public First Action. It's looking to support candidates in favor of stronger AI regulation. It is backed by Anthropic CEO Dario Amodei, who has been outspoken about the need for guardrails. Connor Hansen, Fox Business.
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13: 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You can find more information on me at Dan Mandis Show. So there's this big controversy going on in New York, and we've been talking about it here on Red Eye Radio. And by the way, I'm in all week, so Gary and Eric, they return next Sunday night, Monday morning. So big controversy, of course, if you are just joining us, is there is thousands of people in New York

0: I do not want Zoran Mamdani to go to the 9/11 ceremony. They do it every single year at Ground Zero. They read the names and they just remember that horrifying day. And it's meant to be very unifying. Well, Mamdani has decided that he is going to force himself into the event, even though over 100,000 people have said, no, Mayor Mamdani, we don't want you to go. And the reason why they don't want him to go is because basically he has said things that many find abhorrent. He takes company with the likes of Hassan Piker. His lead counsel for the mayor of New York is, as I was explaining in the previous hour, Ramzi Kassim, who represented an Al-Qaeda member detained at Gitmo. His brother-in-law helped hijack the plane that hit the Pentagon. I mean, just all these things. And so if I had a family member who was killed on 9/11 and we got a guy who, you know, is basically intimated or has friends who have said that America deserved the 9/11, I wouldn't want that guy to be at the ceremony either. And so on yesterday, we had a bunch of folks show up in New York City, at City Hall, steps of City Hall, demanding that Mamdani not show up. And this is an audio from former FBI agent Nicole Parker. Now, she was on Fox News, and she says, yeah, Mamdani, please stay home.
1: I am disgusted. I watched those towers. I watched the South Tower get hit by an airplane. I did not see the first tower because I was still at my desk, but I saw what happened. I saw the people jumping. They had no better option than to jump. And for Mayor Mamdani to say that the focus is on the families and on the responders and the loved ones of those that were killed, you're right. I agree with him on that. That should be the focus. And guess what? Many of them, over 101,000, have said they do not want you there.
0: Yet he's going to show up. And I think that it takes a bit of, oh, I don't know what the right word is. I don't want to say what I want to say, but it takes a lot of it's overnight radio. It takes a lot of testicular fortitude on his part to just show up where clearly he is not wanted, and for good reason. As I was mentioning before, he's good friends with this Hassan Piker, who said that America deserved 9/11. Do you know that Hassan Piker, and I'm not going to go on and on about this guy, but do you know that this guy who the Democrats have, I mean, Elizabeth Warren, Bernie Sanders, others have campaigned with Piker. If you don't know who he is, I don't know if Gary and Eric talk about him much, but he is a guy who has they call it a Twitch stream. Basically, he's somebody who does shows on the internet. And he's got a framed picture of the headline after 9/11. Right there in the background of his Twitch stream. He's got it framed all very nicely about how on 9/11, New York was attacked. So that tells you all you need to know about the company that Mayor Mamdani keeps. And you heard Nicole Parker, she also said, you know, she's talking about 9/11, and then she talked about 9/12. And how amazing September 12th was, about how unified everyone was. Everybody remembers the 9/12 project with Glenn Beck. I mean, I've said this many times, so I'm not going to dwell on it. I was in New York on 9/11. I used to work in New York around 2000, 2001. I saw the second plane go in. I mean, I was there for all of it. I remember all of the pictures that were posted all around New York. Have you seen this person? Have you seen that person? Heartbreaking. I remember at my train station in Connecticut, where you knew the people from that area who took the train in early because their cars were there at the train station for days on end. Because they went into the city, but they never made it back home. And their cars were still at the train station, the commuter rail, Metro North. And so I know firsthand how united everyone was. And that's the feeling that these families are trying to connect with for this ceremony. And as Nicole Parker is saying, you know what? We're not going to be able to find that unity that we're looking for and that we get every single year if you, Mamdani, decide to show up.
1: If you are within the sound of my voice, Mayor Mamdani, they have said they do not want you there. They do not want your support. Please do not attend. This is not about you. It's not about your ego. It's not about trying to do the right thing. At the end of the day, what the families want is what should go. And if they do not want you present, you should not be there.
0: I mean, she's right. I mean, there's nothing else I can say about this other than she is right. But Mamdani doesn't care. I believe that Mamdani, number one, I think there's some cult of personality going on here in New York. I think Mamdani likes to be Mamdani. And I think that the people that love Mamdani love Mamdani, and the people that hate Mamdani hate Mamdani. But the people that love him are the ones that went out and voted in New York. So he's been hit with all of this controversy, and clearly he seems dumbfounded why people would have an issue with him going to this event on 9/11 at Ground Zero, 25 years after the planes hit the World Trade Center.
2: Mayor, I'm sure by now you're familiar with what former Mayor Giuliani said yesterday, that not only should you not attend on Friday, but he said that whereas the hijackers were open about their disregard for America, you're trying to hide yours. What is your response to that?
3: I'm proud to be the mayor of this city. I love this city. I love this country. And what I want this week to be a focus on is on the families whose loved ones were stolen from them 25 years ago in the horrific act of terror of September 11th, and a focus also on the first responders who gave everything they could to this city and to the people who came together to try and help their fellow New Yorkers. And so in the days to come, my focus will be on attending events that memorializes that incredible courage, and I will be there on Friday at the memorial just as I was last year.
0: So he is, well, last year you weren't the mayor, and I think very few people knew who you were last year. Perhaps, I don't know, I'm not a New Yorker anymore. But I got to tell you, it is incredibly sad that he has decided that he is going to do this. By the way, a few people actually texted in, if you can call in, text in, 615-737-9986. One person says out of Florida, has Mamdani considered the possibility that he could become a target? Now, I hope not. Absolutely, I would hope not. And clearly, I'm not advocating for that. And I would never advocate for that. And I hope that that doesn't happen. But I know that there is a lot of emotion wrapped around this 25 years since 9/11. And this is something that New Yorkers are going to have to deal with one way or another, because he has decided that he is indeed going to show up. The phone number, 866-90-RED-EYE, 866-907-3339. Got some callers stacking up. This is Reggie calling from our great affiliate KVI in Seattle. Reggie, thanks for calling Red Eye Radio.
4: Hi, I was calling in about the Clancy case, but I just want to throw in very quickly that people can sign online at change.org. And last time I looked, trying to get Mamdani to not go, it was already at 159,000, and they're aiming for 200,000.
0: Nice. So, thank you for that. Appreciate the update.
4: So regarding the Clancy case, as a woman, I just wanted to say that I just think she was so calculating and evil. If she'd wanted to kill herself as a nurse, she wouldn't have given such superficial wounds on her arms and neck that it wasn't even bleeding by the time the first responders got there. And she had help at home. Her husband worked at home. They had a nanny. And in addition to that, the two older kids were often at daycare. And as for her prescriptions, they counted the pills out in the court case, and a lot of them, she never took any, or she took a few. I mean, I think this woman is pure evil, and, you know, she was hiding it. At least Mondami's not hiding his evil. So thanks for doing a great job.
0: Well, thank you. I very much appreciate Reggie, and you have a good night. Yeah, hey, Reggie, are you still there? Is she still there? Did we hang up on Reggie?
4: I'm still here.
0: Oh, hey, Reggie, real quick. So one of the previous callers, I think her name was Mary, but, you know, basically, and I've heard this from a number of people as I talk about this whole thing. I've heard from a number of women who basically want me to shut up and stop talking about this because I'm a man and I couldn't possibly know what it means.

0: to be, you know, a woman going through, you know, this kind of a postpartum depression. Do you think men have no right to talk about this?
1: Oh, goodness sakes, no. Women wouldn't be pregnant without men. And, you know, I mean, men are the, can you just imagine the pain that that father of those children is feeling? I just can't even imagine. So, of course, men have a right to talk about it, and they should be supportive of their wives. And I think even you gave the impression that maybe he wasn't as supportive as he could be. And I watched, you know, not all, but some of the important parts and important testimonies during the case. After I couldn't stop hearing about it on the news, I thought, well, I want to hear things from the horse's mouths in the testimony, not from talking heads about it. And I just think it was a clear-cut case of, you know, she knew what she was doing, and she went ahead, and she had the chance right when he was out of the house, when he called her to say, honey, I'm having, you know, hearing a voice in my head to kill the kids, come home now. She didn't. Yeah. I think she planned this for a long time, and I wouldn't be surprised if it came out later she was having an affair or something. I mean, there's just, or she's, yeah, she's an awful, awful person, and men have every right to talk about it.
0: What do you make of all of these women online that are so supportive of her? And some women are, you know, out there. I played the audio last night, but, you know, women are like, don't have babies. And, you know, some women are holding their babies in sort of almost threatening kind of positions on these videos. I mean, are you blown away by some of the support that she is getting?
1: I think it's horrifying, and I think it's just, you know, we don't value life. They don't value life of other people in so many ways in this country now, from Charlie Kirk to abortion. And I think this is just the next phase of the abortion mentality, that it went from, you know, rare in the Clinton era. I can't remember what the expression was, is rare and unusual. And, you know, or the life of the mother and that sort of thing. And now it's like many states up to the moment of birth. And people used to say, oh, next it'll be infanticide. Yeah, it's infanticide, and it's here.
0: Here we are. All right, Reggie, thanks very much for the call. Appreciate it. 866-90-RED-EYE is a phone number, 866-907-3339. If you can't call in, text in 615-737-9986. Got a lot more straight ahead.
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3: Executive orders from President Donald Trump to support the nation's beef industry. Among those,
4: in addition to the order to allow farmers to process their own food, I'm also signing an order authorizing ranchers to protect rural communities and cattle herds from predatory Mexican gray wolves.
3: In addition, USDA announced four additional actions following up on previous efforts to strengthen the beef industry, such as establishing a one-stop shop and technical assistance program for small and mid-sized meat processors, and expanding specific food safety and inspection service programs to increase shipping of state-inspected meat across state lines. USDA also released a new website with information on both current and proposed efforts in beef industry support. www.usda.gov/ranchers-first. I'm Rod Bain reporting for the U.S. Department of Agriculture in Washington, D.C.
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3: The president will play a prominent role in a rare midterm convention for Republicans next month. The two-day convention is set for September 9th and 10th in Dallas. The two major parties traditionally hold multi-day conventions in the summer of presidential election years. But President Trump floated the idea of a midterm gathering several months ago in an effort to boost candidates running in a year Republicans are trying to hold on to control of the House and Senate. Democrats also considered holding a midterm convention, but have not announced plans for one. The RNC says Vice President J.D. Vance will deliver a keynote address on the convention's opening night. President Trump will also appear that first night and deliver a keynote address on the convention's second night. Over the course of the two-night event, organizers say more than 100 speakers will take the stage to lay out what they call a primetime showcase for President Trump's success. At the White House, Jared Halpern, Fox News.
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0: 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Dan Mandis in for Gary and Eric. They do return next Sunday night, Monday morning. If you can't text in, if you can't call in, text in, 615-737-9986. John is calling from San Diego. John, thanks for calling in. Go ahead.
1: Hi. Yesterday you were talking about these $9,000 payments to people's children. All that's going to do is cause an unbelievable amount of inflation. It doesn't help with affordability, which is apparently the reason for it. Affordability has nothing to do with anyone's wages anymore. It's all about government regulation. And I listen to these numbers. We have a $31 trillion economy. Out of that, there are $5 trillion a year in state and federal regulations. And that doesn't mean it's costs $5 trillion. It costs $10 trillion. Because all of those regulations are imposed on businesses, so they have to pay it up front, and then they have to raise their prices and have the customers pay it again. Then you got $2 trillion in welfare and another $2 trillion in fraud. That's $14 trillion out of our $31 trillion economy going to people who do absolutely nothing economically valuable for their money. That's why you can't afford anything. Because you've got people getting paid to do nothing. You get rid of these regulations, you get rid of the fraud, right, and prices come down. And it's gotten, seriously, you think, these people think, oh, well, if we raise everybody's wages, that's

0: going to, they won't fix anything. It's just like, remember Star Trek and the Tribbles?
1: No, I was a Star Wars guy. Sorry.
0: Well, the Tribbles, there was this episode where these Tribbles, the bin for their food was poisoned and they ate themselves to starvation because no matter how much they ate, they got nothing out of it because the parasite took it all. We've got the parasite of regulations taking all the value from the money that we earn. That's how you get rid of it. Because remember, last November, I'm sure you remember when Trump eliminated the CAFE standard of 50 miles per gallon, and that half-witted mannequin from Ford immediately said, oh, well, gee, this is going to save us $1,500 a car. No kidding. That's what happens when you get rid of regulations. Prices come down, and it doesn't affect wages. It doesn't affect profit margin.
1: Right. Well, here's what I'll say is you're absolutely right about regulations. One of the things that the president has talked about is trying to cut down, and he's actually been very successful. I haven't seen the latest list. I'll see if I can look it up during the upcoming break. But the president has made it his mark, not only in the first administration, but in the second administration as well, to do everything that he can to cut regulations. You are absolutely right. That's one of the big problems with the housing issues, where you've got regulations that are really strangling the housing industry. And that is the same in a lot of these various industries. I don't believe, though, that the $9,000 for one kid, or, you know, $18,000 for two kids for families with stay-at-home parents, married couples with stay-at-home parents, I don't believe that in and of itself will be an inflationary factor. I don't, because I don't think it's, I don't think that that is a large enough number. Now, if it ends up causing a lot of people to leave the labor force, then that could have an impact. But I don't think that $9,000 for one, or $18,000 for two, I don't think that is enough money for a working parent to leave the workforce, because I don't think that it's enough to make up for that full-time salary. I just don't. Also, remember, this is just not to re-examine everything we talked about last night, but also remember, this isn't new spending. This is money that was already allocated to other couples who also have kids and are sending them to childcare.
2: This is House Call for Health. Children who lose a parent may be more likely to suffer with mental health problems. Around 22% of kids who lose one of their parents develop a diagnosable disorder, compared with just 11% of kids with both parents. This according to a study linked to national survey data from more than 6,000 Australian households with children between the ages of 4 and 17. Around 29% of kids who lost a parent to death later developed a mental health issue, and between 22% of kids experienced the same if their parents separated or if one of the parents was in custody. The rate of mental health disorder for children ages 4 to 11 who lost a parent to death was even higher at 38%. For those kids who lost a biological parent to death, more than 1 in 4 experienced depression, anxiety, ADHD, or other problems. The study was reported in the Australian Journal of Psychology. For more health news, go to foxnewshealth.com. House Call for Health. I'm Lisa Brady, Fox News.
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1: 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There is a lot of news coming out regarding the war in Iran, so that's where I want to go right now. Bombs are flying tonight. We had apparently 5 Iranian tankers sinking one. Apparently they made the mistake, the very big mistake, of firing at our warships. So we sunk one of theirs. The others apparently are badly damaged as well.
2: The U.S. military, U.S. Central Command, is in fact carrying out airstrikes right now against targets near Karg Island, as you mentioned, as well as Jask. That's an area in the southern part of Iran near the Strait of Hormuz. The targets, I'm told, are oil tankers, Iranian oil tankers, and this is part of an ongoing effort to squeeze Iran economically. These are economic targets. This is not a beginning, I'm told, of a new phase that would involve ground troops or anything like that.
1: Yeah, that is Fox News, and the attacks prompted a significant retaliation from Iran, of course, which launched a missile barrage towards regional U.S. ally Jordan, saying that it had targeted U.S. military assets. And according to Fox News, the Jordanian army said that its air defenses intercepted 18 of the 20 ballistic

0: ballistic missiles, while the other two fell in unpopulated areas. No casualties were reported. So there are bombs flying back and forth. We've got drone warfare going on as well. So there is a lot of back and forth going on. Marco Rubio, Secretary of State, he sounds like he doesn't see an ending anytime soon. This is part of what he said yesterday afternoon.
1: Yeah, the back and forth is pretty straightforward, and that is that Iran continues to try to hit U.S. naval ships. And for every time they do that or try to do that, they're going to lose tankers. And I think you'll see that again today.
0: I mean, we literally sunk one of their tankers. There's a video online, and it's in four squares, and it is all of these Iranian tankers getting blown to smithereens. I mean, I personally love it. I mean, I will tell you that, you know, I was one of those people that was like, okay, so what we need to do is, because I do believe this, we need to just rip the Band-Aid off and bomb the living crap out of them, or, you know, hit them obviously incredibly hard from a financial standpoint, which is what we are doing. But we need to just end this. And the tougher we go in, the quicker this is going to come to an end. So as far as I'm concerned, yeah, you know what? Sink every damn one of them. But I will also say, well, wait a minute. So if Iran had tankers on the Strait of Hormuz, well, I thought their entire navy and I thought that their entire oil infrastructure, including their boats, were already at the bottom of the sea. So I don't really understand. And listen, I look at this situation with Iran, and it's frustrating as all get out. I've talked about this ad nauseum. But I think that the frustrating part of all of this is that we don't seem to be hitting them as hard as we could. We keep saying, we're going to hit them hard, we're going to hit them harder, we're going to hit them, you know, even harder. It's like, no, you hit them the hardest now to get this whole thing over with. So part of what's going on now is that Iran continues to attack our partners in the region. Remember last night they attacked Saudi Arabia. We covered that extensively. Now they attacked Jordan. They have said that they are going to widen this escalation zone. They're going to do everything that they possibly can to make it harder to get through the Strait of Hormuz. So they are continuing to talk about how they're going to escalate this into a wider conflict. The Iranians are. As I said, they're going after Jordan. They're going after Saudi Arabia as well, which is exactly what we thought would happen. Look, Iran sees these nations, whether we're talking about Jordan, whether we're talking about Saudi Arabia, but they do see these nations as allies of the U.S., which is why they go after them. Saudi Arabia, we have air defense bases there. We have logistics in Saudi Arabia there as well, and military infrastructure. Same with Jordan. And so Iran is going to do what they're going to do, which is why we need to stop them. We need to keep doing what we're doing, and what we're going to keep doing is attacking their finances, attacking their economy. And that is part of what we did today. We targeted, I don't know if you heard about this, but we targeted their airlines or their civilian aviation sector earlier today. That's great news. That's going to cost them millions of dollars. Basically, this means that what we're doing is we're placing aggressive sanctions on their airplanes and the nations that fly into and out of Iran. And so what we're doing is we are isolating Iran, which is exactly what Scott Bessent has been saying we needed to start doing all along.
2: President Trump has said for the past few weeks, the reason the MOU failed was they were not ready for a deal. So we will see when they are ready for a deal. But you know, as their bank account, their personal bank accounts disappear around the world, as we squeeze this regime, as their soldiers look at them when they're not getting paid, we have seen the president of Iran, the speaker of the parliament of Iran, and the central bank governor both said last weekend, we didn't see it reported anywhere, that there are problems in the economy and everybody should be ready for it. The supreme leader prepared everyone for that.
0: So, but how long is this going to take? See, that's the question. How long is this going to take? I mean, obviously, none of us are happy with the higher gas prices. We all know that. Oil is upwards of $100 a barrel now. the more we go after their economy, the worse they are. But the closer we are to ending this war, that's all very good. But the more we go after their economy, the longer this continues to go on, and the worse it is for our economy, my economy, and your economy. One Treasury official said, because of the higher gas prices, one Treasury official said that what we're doing is taking out their entire aviation sector. Not with bombs, but by targeting their banking, by targeting their fuel suppliers. They can't get their parts. They're not going to be able to work with or partner with foreign airports. I mean, it goes on and on. But here's my question. Why didn't we do this last month? I mean, I don't think that I'm being unreasonable when I say that. It's like every day when we find out, yeah, we're going to do this, we're going to do that, we're going to do that. Well, we should have done that a long time ago, man. Come on, let's go. Let's wrap this up. Destroy their economy. I want to see all of those sanctions in place in a week. Because remember, it was a few weeks ago that we started this war on Iran's economy. So let's all just get going on this and get all the sanctions in place and watch their economy continue to melt. So now the Islamic Revolutionary Guard, you know, the folks in charge of the dirtbags in charge of Iran right now, they're threatening us with major attacks. We'll see. I'm watching, you know, all of the various X accounts to make sure that I'm on top of whatever attacks may come on the overnight. But Ted Cruz was in the hot seat with Caitlin Collins over at CNN. This was earlier tonight.
3: But as long as Iran can fire at commercial ships, is this war going to continue?
4: Well, look, as long as terrorists are capable of carrying out acts of terrorism, they may do so. The best way to stop that is to prevent them from being able to or to take them out of power.
3: Do you think this war will be over by the midterms?
4: At the end of the day, I don't think the Ayatollah or the mullahs want it to be over.
3: But is it up to Iran, I guess?
4: If they keep shooting at us, then yes, at some level it is.
3: But I thought their military was degraded and that they didn't have any capability.
4: But that's because they're engaged in what are effectively acts of terrorism. It does not take a terribly high-tech military to put mines in the Strait of Hormuz. It does not take a terribly high-tech military to have a speedboat with explosives. And so low-tech terrorism, at the end of the day, listen, this week we're remembering the 25th anniversary of 21 individual terrorists who with box cutters managed to kill nearly 3,000 people.
0: Got a point. Ted Cruz, Senator Ted Cruz has a point. And by the way, I'm no fan, just so you know, I am no fan of Caitlin Collins. Trust me on that one. I'm no fan of CNN, but she's asking reasonable questions. And the questions that we all want to know. Ted Cruz, when do you believe the war will be over? And by the way, he's also right on the low-grade weapons aspect of that conversation. Remember, Iran has access to massive amounts of drones, courtesy of China and Russia, among others. Ted Cruz, by the way, also right about the speedboats. And, you know, this is why, you know, just to dovetail into another topic that we've talked about here on Red Eye Radio is the Venezuelan oil deal that we are engaged in. I'm not going to revisit that tonight. I talked about it extensively last night, but who are we trying to further neutralize by working with Venezuela on all that oil? China and Russia, two of the countries that are supplying Iran with drones and drone parts and components. So the geopolitical conversation regarding not only the war in Iran, but also the situation with us partnering with Venezuela to help them get that oil out of the ground, and then we get a good chunk of that oil, it's America first. China and Russia last. Cruz was also right about the speedboats. Let me get this audio bite in real quick.
3: But if they can do that, I mean, does that mean the war goes on as long as they can do that?
4: It's why I have said from the beginning the objective should be regime collapse, removing the Ayatollah from continuing to wage war against America. I don't think they want peace. And it's worth noting, Look, the MOU that was negotiated, I think, was a mistake at the time, but it would have flowed $300 billion to Iran.
3: The MOU that the vice president negotiated.
4: And you know what? It turned out the Ayatollah and the mullahs are such whack jobs, they said no to $300 billion. They wanted to keep engaging in attacks, and I think that is, you know, to use the old Aesop's fable of the frog and the scorpion, that is their nature. That is who they are.
3: Do you think that was a tactical error by the Trump administration?
4: I said at the time that history has shown that giving billions of dollars to theocratic lunatics who want to murder us is a really bad idea. I don't believe in giving money to people who are trying to kill America.
0: Fact check true. Agree with Ted Cruz. And by the way, as far as the IRGC goes and where the senator said that they don't want a deal, they do not want a deal, according to Ted Cruz. I've been saying that for a long time. Donald Trump keeps saying they want to make a deal so badly, right? Donald Trump does that, and everybody does a bad Trump impersonation, by the way. That's mine. But the president keeps saying that Iran wants to make a deal so badly. I don't believe that they do. Because if they wanted a deal, they could come to the table and they could negotiate in good faith, which they are not doing and they refuse to do. They just don't. So the war in Iran is going to continue to go on and on and on. The phone number 866-90-RED-EYE, 866-907-3339.
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1: I'm Gianna Gelosi with your Fox True Crime Minute. Illinois State Police announced they have a new lead in the 34-year-old cold case of murdered college student Tammy Zawicki. The 21-year-old disappeared August 23, 1992. She had been dropping her brother off at Northwestern in Evanston, Illinois, and traveling back to her college in Iowa when her car broke down. 10 days later, her body was found wrapped in a blanket off a highway in southwest Missouri. State Police say a semi-truck driver was seen near Zawicki's car around the time of her disappearance. Now, decades later, investigators are looking into a person of interest who may have been hitchhiking with that truck driver before Zawicki's murder. Teresa Terry Belensky, maiden name Vega, would have been 32 years old at the time and was known to hitchhike. She died in 2014 and is not a suspect, but police want more information about her and her whereabouts in the late 80s to the mid-90s to hopefully crack the cold case. 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I'm Gianna Gelosi with your Fox True Crime Minute.
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So I'm watching this video, and I'm trying to decide if I want to play the audio. Because it is so horrifying. It's a bunch of folks, you know, celebrating the Kirkiversary, you know, it's 1 year since the horrendous assassination, the murder of Charlie Kirk. And people on the left, they're celebrating and they're calling it a Kirkiversary. And I've seen some even saying, okay, so who are you going to take out on Kirkiversary? Meaning, okay, so let's target more conservatives on the Kirkiversary, right? So I'm debating as to whether or not I want to play this. On the one hand, it is horrifying, but on the other hand, I do feel like part of the job of a talk show host is to bring a spotlight to, if you're a conservative, what the other side is doing and what the other side is up to, because we need to know what's happening on the other side of the aisle.

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11: Fox News, I'm Roxanne Evans. The 25th anniversary of the 9/11 terror attacks was observed Friday. Director of National Intelligence Jay Clayton, in an exclusive with Fox's special report with Brett Baer, says it's about honoring those we lost and never forgetting.
12: The heroes, the victims, what they gave to protect our country, to protect our freedoms.
11: Ceremonies were held at Ground Zero, Shanksville, Pennsylvania, and at the Pentagon, where President Trump made remarks and paid tribute. Tensions rising in the Red Sea. Iran-backed Houthi militants tighten their grip on a key port near a vital shipping route. Saudi Arabia urging President Trump to take action. 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
3: Twitter is back, sort of, but not really. It's pretty well understood that X, the social media platform now owned and further developed by Elon Musk, was once called Twitter, and from that old version of the platform, we renamed our postings of our simple thoughts as tweets. It helped that it had a little bird icon as its logo. But there's a new thing called Twitter.now, and it's created by a company called Operation Bluebird, headed up by Stephen Coates, one of the old Twitter's former lawyers. Elon Musk and X tried suing them last year, but it appears X gave up their trademarks on the old names. Coates says in a LinkedIn post they're not looking to recreate the old network like Blue Sky tried doing, but is testing out new methods for monitoring and ranking user postings without using concealed algorithms. Oh, and if you want to get in on it, it costs $20 to join the platform tests. With Fox on Tech, I'm Evan Brown, Fox News.
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11: 866-90-RED-EYE is the phone number, 866-907-3339. The text line that I use for my morning show in Nashville, Tennessee, using that as well tonight and every night tonight. I'm lucky enough to fill in on Red Eye, 615-737-9986. They say that sunlight is the best disinfectant, and so I'm going to go ahead and play this audio as you got a bunch of people on the left, and they are talking about, with giddy excitement, the Kirkiversary.
12: So I know the Kirkiversary is coming up, which is so exciting.
13: What's everyone drinking for the Kirkiversary? We doing like Bloody Marys or...
14: On this upcoming Kirkiversary, if you wasn't a day one hater, get to the back of the room.
15: Who's going to be throwing the Kirkiversary functions? Like, I'm trying to get lit, bro.
11: And then at the end of the video, there is also...

a woman who says that she is getting an abortion in honor of the Kirkiversary. Who the hell are these people? Do you know what I mean? Like, you ever just look at some of these people on social media and wonder what in the world goes through their minds, or how they are so incredibly driven by hate and vile? You know what I mean? It's like, I spend a lot of time talking to people across the country, of course, locally here in Nashville as well, on my morning show. And I'm trying to think of what Democrat I hate the most. It might be Hassan Piker. It might be somebody like that. But I would never call for someone to be harmed. I would never celebrate the untimely death of someone. I just wouldn't. But you have folks on social media that are, as I said, they're celebrating the 1 year murder of Charlie Kirk. They're calling it the Kirkiversary. And there is a woman who, and I thought it was interesting, there's a woman who really became emblematic of, and I, by the way, I reposted that video. If you want to follow me on X at Dan Mandis Show and see it for yourself. Part of this might be trolling. You know, these people are outstanding trollers. So maybe part of this is trolling. But, you know, there's a number of people, many people, that are celebrating the Kirkiversary. And so you watch this and you think, okay, so as I said at the beginning of the show, have people always been this vile and it just social media allows them to show the rest of the world? Or has social media contributed to the vile nature of our society? You know, earlier this evening, we're talking about Zoran Mamdani and how he is going to force himself into the 9/11 ceremony at Ground Zero coming up on Friday. Nobody wants him there. But he is insisting that he's going to be there. So somebody said, you know, I wonder if Mamdani has considered the fact that he could be making himself a target. The first thing that I said, and this texter wasn't saying that, you know, he had hoped that Mamdani would, you know, be assassinated or whatever. He wasn't. But the first thing I said is, oh, I would never want that to happen. But look at these folks on the left. I mean, I don't mean to make this political, but I mean, it's clear that you've got a lot of people who celebrated the assassination of Brian Thompson, the healthcare executive, right? They celebrate the assassination of Charlie Kirk. They have gone online and they have lamented, complained about the fact that the assassination attempts on Donald Trump have not been successful. And it just leads you to think or to say, who are these people? And what is broken in your brain? And so there's, you know, people that have said to me on my morning show in Nashville and some folks have texted in tonight and they've said, you know, why do you play that? Well, I play that because we do have an election coming up. We do have a midterm election coming up. And I don't mean to politicize everything, but I politicize everything. I just do. I can't help myself. And so I think that it is incumbent upon me and others who are in my position that part of our job is obviously talking about politics and talking about the news of the day and where our society is. And there's a reasonably large segment of our society that falls on the left-hand side of the aisle who celebrate death. That's why oftentimes I have said that the Democrat Party, they are a death cult. That's why I am proudly conservative. I had a caller earlier tonight calling out of a KVI in Seattle. I think her name was Reggie, talking about how the Democrats, they've gone from, you know, abortion where, well, you know, it's something that unfortunately, this is back in like the 80s, you know,

0: unfortunately, abortion is something that, you know, has to happen on occasion, you know, but it's not something that, you know, we want to happen often, but it just, you know, this is the what they used to say. It's something that happens on occasion. I mean, we've gone from that to, you know, early first trimester abortion to second trimester, now to third trimester to right before the baby's born. That is where the Democrat Party is these days, and that's why I see them as a death cult. Now we have all these people that are celebrating the assassination of Charlie Kirk. I'm not going to say, and some people did say when I did a bit of a conversation on this earlier, and one of the things that some people said is that the women supporting Lindsey Clancy are also part of that death cult, because what they're ultimately doing is they are excusing the murder of three kids. I'm not going to say, and I guess maybe it's a valid question, perhaps. And maybe you can let me know on the text line, 615-737-9986. But I don't think support for Lindsey Clancy is a left-right issue. I don't. I think that there's a lot of people who are conservatives or Republican or whatever you want to say who have suffered from postpartum depression, and they support Lindsey Clancy, or they understand Lindsey Clancy, and they believe that she should, you know, ultimately go to some sort of a psychiatric hospital for many, many years. But she should not go to a federal prison. There are some people that I believe are conservative that that do support Lindsey Clancy. So I'm not going to throw that case in with my whole, you know, the Democrats are a death cult monologue. I'm not going to. But, you know, when I see these kinds of things, other examples, just real quick, other examples. The Democrat Party is a death cult. I already talked about abortion. The other thing is when you talk about open borders and when you talk about how we've seen illegal aliens coming into our country and killing Americans, and you have so many Democrats who are siding with illegal aliens who ultimately through, you know, getting behind the wheel of a truck when they can't speak English and when they can't read road signs and they end up killing Americans. And where are they getting their CDLs? They're getting their CDLs in states that are run by Democrats. Democrats are a death cult. Illegal aliens coming into our country. It has been well documented that American citizens have ended up dead, murdered by illegal aliens. The list is long. And yet Democrats support open borders, specifically the DSA, the Democrat Socialists of America, that are taking over the Democrat Party. Democrat Party is a death cult. We can talk about soft on crime policies. I mean, I mention all the time, Memphis, Tennessee, Washington, D.C., you folks listening on WMAL, you know exactly what I'm talking about, where Donald Trump comes in and he wants to clean up Washington, D.C. He wants to clean up Memphis, Tennessee. Law enforcement surge in both of those cities. Ultimately, lives are saved. Because fewer murders are happening because of the law enforcement surge. But you have all of these Democrats in these cities that will say, oh, well, you know, Donald Trump shouldn't be allowed to do this. We want the law enforcement out. Take it a step further then. You want law enforcement out, well, then you know what's going to happen. The murders will start to rise again. They don't care. The only thing they care about is trying to somehow prove Donald Trump is wrong and conservatives are wrong. They don't care about the murders that will, of course, begin anew when the law enforcement surge is leaving the city of Memphis or leaves the city of Washington, D.C. They don't care about the lives lost. They just want to prove Donald Trump wrong. Because they favor soft on crime policies. Democrat Party is a death cult. I mean, I'm sorry if you are a Democrat and you are offended by this, prove me wrong. Prove me wrong. Because just off the top of my head, I've named four or five things. My case laying it out that the Democrat Party is a death cult. Is it unseemly to talk about? Do I enjoy talking about it? No. So my question would be, okay, so if you're a Democrat and your contention is that your party is not a death cult, then I would like to know if you disavow this whole thing about a Kirkiversary, where they're celebrating the one-year anniversary of the murder of Charlie Kirk. Do you disavow all of these people on social media that are saying, oh, well, it's unfortunate that the assassination attempts on Donald Trump have been unsuccessful? Will you disavow abortion right up until the moment of birth? Will you disavow the illegal aliens coming into our country and raping and murdering Americans? Will you disavow Democrat-run states that are giving commercial driver's licenses to illegal aliens who are unable to read or speak English and end up killing Americans behind the wheel of an 18-wheeler? You can sit here and you can say, you know, like Chuck Schumer and Hakeem Jeffries, you can sit here and you can say, oh, the Democrat Party, we're a big tent. Really? Okay, Democrats, all the things that I just mentioned that lead to the American people getting killed, do you disavow these things? Will you disavow what's going on online with the Kirkiversary? That's my question to you. 866-90-RED-EYE. Got a lot more straight ahead.
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3: Apple Maps now have ads on iPhone, and not that many users are happy about that. It had long been announced that Apple was adding advertisements to its maps on iPhone, but now that they've arrived for U.S.-based users, not everybody is thrilled with the experience, especially when compared to getting supposedly non-influenced map search results. The ads are not that intrusive on the surface, but they're marked as ads. They appear in the list of suggested places based on location data. They also appear in map search results ahead of organically compiled results. Apple has previously stated that while ads and maps are using location data, none of that data is being tied to a user's specific Apple account data. Apple also says that the ad marketplace is restricted to buys from certain industries, businesses, or services, and that no data will be served or shared with third-party advertisers. With Fox on Tech, I'm Evan Brown, Fox News.
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All right, so I felt like I needed a bit of a pick-me-up. Because I will admit that that last monologue about the Democrats being a death cult, I will fully admit, okay, maybe that was a bit much. I mean, I feel that way, but whatever. So I like to go back and look at some of my favorite videos. There is a video, and I went ahead and reposted it to my social media, but there's a video, you know, in, I don't know where exactly this happened, but I think it was San Francisco, where you see one of these dirtbags just, you know, walking into a store and just dumping, you know, merchandise into a big old, you know, garbage can. He's going to steal it, right? Because nobody in these cities like San Francisco, they don't necessarily want to fight crime, and they just want to let these guys, you know, get away with it. So one of my favorite videos is where the store owner ends up getting this guy and beating the living crap out of him with a stick. And the guy ends up on the ground, and he's like, no, stop, please. And the guy's like, no, I'm going to keep hitting you because you are trying to steal from my store. It is one of my favorite. There's a little bit of cursing, I think, in it, so I don't want to play it on the radio. But if you want to see, if you ever need a pick-me-up, go to follow me on the follow me on the socials at Dan Mandis Show. Follow me on X at Dan Mandis Show. And yeah, I just reposted it.

0: and I love it. All right, let's go to the phones. This is Debbie calling from Tucson, Arizona. Hey, Debbie, thanks for calling in. Go ahead.
1: Hi, thank you. So I just tuned in, and you were you were talking about the various things the things that were making you think that the Democratic Party is a death cult.
0: Yes.
1: And I was a Democrat for most of my life, and then I went independent right around the time of the Kavanaugh hearings, and just because I didn't I was embarrassed by the way my party was acting. Mm-hmm. But I will admit that I voted mostly Democrat and afterwards. But I voted for Trump this last time. And it's the first time I've ever voted for a Republican. But I'm not happy. I'm not happy with his presidency, all of the things that you were listing before you went off, you know, before the break, the thing about, you know, killing the head of United Healthcare and the Charlie Kirk thing and all that stuff, you were asking, you know, will you disavow that? And I absolutely will. And that's part of the reason why I left the Democratic Party. But I can't call myself a Republican either. I guess I'm what you would call politically homeless, right?
0: No, you're not politically homeless, and I'm going to tell you why. Because your issues with Donald Trump, I'm assuming. You know what, Debbie? I'm running out of time. Can you hold on? I want to have a conversation with you because you're not politically homeless. I'm going to walk you through this, okay? So can you hold on?
1: Okay. Yes.
0: All right, hold on. All right, got a lot more straight ahead. Red Eye Radio.

0: Securing America.
1: The Navy is asking its personnel to hide military ties on social media pages and set profiles to private due to an increased threat of attacks. In a recent notice, the acting Secretary of the Navy, Hung Cao, wrote that, quote, hostile actors are executing a coordinated multi-domain campaign against the Department of Navy enterprise. Those attacks include harassment and the release of personal information. The acting secretary noted, there has been a significant increase since the start of hostilities with Iran in February. He wrote that the incidents, quote, are part of a deliberate effort to gather intelligence, test our defenses, disrupt our operations, and intimidate our force. This is the latest move by the military in this direction. In December, Central Command issued an order for troops to turn off geolocation services and review device privacy settings. Kevin Uretsky, Fox News.
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1: 866-90-RED-EYE is the phone number, 866-907-3339. Debbie is on the line with us from Tucson, Arizona. Okay, so Debbie, real quick, for people that are just joining us, you were a Democrat for a long time. After the Kavanaugh hearings, you decided to become a Republican because you were embarrassed at how the Democrats acted during the Kavanaugh hearings. You voted for Donald Trump this last time around. You're not happy with his presidency. And so now you have called yourself politically homeless, and you told the screener that you're an independent, correct?
2: That's all true, yes.
1: Okay, very good. So, number one, I don't think that you're politically homeless. Your problems with the Trump administration, I'd like to know what they are. Like, specifically, do you have an issue with the tariffs? Do you have an issue with, like, mass deportation? Like, what are your problems with the Trump administration?
2: I think it'd be better if I told you why I voted for him.
1: Okay, go ahead.
2: And then maybe, yeah. So I voted for him because I was really, really angry about Biden opening up the borders. And I live, you know, as you know, I said, in Tucson, you know, I'm the border's right there.
1: Yep.
2: And our city was inundated. And so the border. And I had already been angry with after the George Floyd thing, mm-hmm. and Black Lives Matter and all that during COVID, and then all of a sudden rule of law didn't matter, and the cops are bad, but who are the cops going to call, or who are people going to call when they're in trouble, whatever your color is, you're going to call the cops, right? Mm-hmm.

0: So that that was troubling. So I voted for Trump because I wanted rule of law and I wanted the border shut. Those were my two primary reasons for that. Yeah.
1: Okay. So
0: and
1: Trump,
0: he did both of those things.
1: Yeah. Right. That's what I'm saying. Trump has done those things. So when you say that you're politically homeless, I don't understand why. Because those are two of the things that Donald Trump has really succeeded in. I mean, look at what he's done for the border. And I will fully admit mass deportation has not been everything that we wanted it to be. But he has been the Democrats and their federal judges. They've tried to stop him at every turn. But we have had more success with mass deportations. We have also had more success with voluntary deportations as well. And as far as the soft on crime policies go, Donald Trump has done whatever he can to encourage states and cities to be more cop friendly. And the president has, as I mentioned previously, in my state of Tennessee, in Memphis, he has partnered with the state agencies to really help the crime problems in Memphis. Same deal in Washington, D.C. I don't know what's going on in Tucson, but as far as federally goes, Donald Trump has done a lot to try to alleviate the crime problems, especially when it comes to crimes committed by illegal aliens, and that's part of the whole mass deportation thing. So I don't understand why you say that you're politically homeless because your two biggest issues Donald Trump has been a success in.
0: Well, it's the things he's doing that I don't like that are like they would prevent me from voting for him or anyone like him in the future.
1: Well, the good news, Debbie, is that there's not going to be anybody like Donald Trump in the future. But can you tell me what it is that he's doing that you don't like? That's what I'm trying to get to.
0: Yeah. The stupid stuff. The stuff like saying we're gonna take over
1: New Mexico
0: and we're renaming lakes and we're renaming seas and all of that stuff is low class, ludicrous, and we need to be supporting Ukraine. We absolutely need to be supporting Ukraine against Russia. And he has been really wishy-washy on that. And he's sending Witkoff and his son-in-law who seem to love Putin. And they just made it to Ukraine after all this time. And that's the kind of stuff that I'm very distressed about.
1: Okay, so a couple things. Number one, I actually agree with you, and a lot of Republicans and conservatives agree with you. You know, I made a comment last night, the whole, okay, let's rename New Mexico and call it New America. Just stop it. You know, we've got a lot of serious issues that we're trying to work on here in America. So I agree with you. There's no reason to abandon the party over. Let's take this one at a time. So there's no reason to abandon the party because of that, because that is something that Donald Trump does. But I can promise you that J.D. Vance or Marco Rubio, the two leading contenders to run for the White House in 2028, I can guarantee you they're not going to do that kind of stuff. Okay, so that's number one. Number two, don't forget that Vladimir Zelensky, he has come to the White House, I think, twice now. So the president has brought Zelensky here. And no, you are right. Donald Trump has not just, you know, given millions and millions and millions of dollars to Ukraine like Joe Biden did. And we're also not just giving away our military like Joe Biden did. But we are selling that military to NATO, and then NATO is selling it to Ukraine. So
0: please, I need to stop you. Can I please stop you there? Because you're right. You're right. And I didn't expect the United States to give tons of money. And I was not in favor of the United States giving tons of money to Ukraine. But we need to give them particular types of ammunition. And that was what we have been holding back. No, I don't want the United States giving money to a government that already is known for corruption to begin with. But we have to pick sides. which side are we on? Are we supporting Ukraine or are we supporting Russia? And he can't seem, Trump cannot seem to come out in favor of one country or the other. And he needs to state that. Are you in favor of Ukraine? Are you, do you want Europe to survive, or do you want Putin to survive? And he's not being clear about that. And that's a big problem for me.
1: I think, and Debbie, that's a, I mean, that's your opinion, and that's a very valid opinion. I'm not going to try to, you know, dissuade you on that. But what I will say is Donald Trump is on the side of peace. That's what the president is trying to do. He is trying to, in talking to Vladimir Putin and talking to Vladimir Zelensky, I think he's just trying to find a way out of this. That's what he's trying to do. So whether he's on the side of Ukraine or whether he's on the side of Putin, I don't believe that the president is on the side of Vladimir Putin. I do believe that he wants to find an end to this, pure and simple. But here's what I would say is that these are policy issues. Okay. So when you look at the Democrats, they have, in that whole monologue I did about how they're a death cult, the Democrats have a fundamental, something is broken in that party. Okay. Something is broken when they refuse to say, or, you know, condemn people that are celebrating the 1 year anniversary of Charlie Kirk, or they're, you know, lamenting the fact that, you know, the assassination attempts on Donald Trump didn't work. They are just broken as individuals, right? They have no character. But what you're complaining about with Donald Trump, these are simply policy issues. And I'm not saying that they're not important, but at least we are willing to look at character flaws and things like the Democrats are tolerating within their party. We understand right from wrong. And I don't think the Democrats do right now, but we do understand right from wrong. Can you tell me one mainstream conservative who has, you know, called for the assassination of a Democrat, anything? Like, I don't know of any conservative or Republican who has done that. But you have the entire Democrat Party who has been doing that. So we are always going to have disagreements over policy, right? That's just part of being political. That's part of being in the world of politics. But it doesn't mean that you don't appreciate the things that we do as conservatives have in common, like an understanding of right versus wrong, good versus bad, sovereignty versus, you know, an open border, soft on crime policies versus tough on crime policies. I feel like with you, Debbie, I feel like we have more in common than we have not in common.
0: I agree with you. And Dan, can I please say something?
1: Yeah.
0: Here's my fear. I feel fearful right now. I really do. My fear is that we're going to get more and more of people like Donald Trump who are in, and I get it. You know, everybody says, oh, he, you know, don't listen to what he says. Look at what he does. You know, I'm hip to all that. Okay. Mm-hmm. But he's destabilizing the entire world. And you know, and yet there have been some positive things. So Europe is spending more money, you know, on defending their own part of the world, and mm-hmm. that's a good thing. Mm-hmm. But at the same time, he's making countries, for example, what's going on, and we're not going to get in the weeds with it, but like Canada. You know, we don't need to pick a fight with Canada. Come on, man. We're a contiguous piece of land. You know, we need to get along with Canada, and for him to be out there mocking stuff like the lakes and the states, that's just so okay. I'm going back to the personality again, and you're trying to get me on policy. I get it. My fear is I don't want more of this. So that's what makes me feel politically homeless, because if I support this guy, well, I already voted for him, then who's to say that somebody just like him isn't going to come along and act the same way.
1: Okay, so let me ask you this, because I'm running out of time. But we...

0: knew who Donald Trump was when we elected him. America knew who he was when we elected him. We have not seen that kind of behavior, because you're clearly focused on the behavior, and that's fine. So Marco Rubio and J.D. Vance, those are the two, throw in Ron DeSantis as well. These are three individuals who, they don't show the same character traits as Donald Trump. They just don't. So when you look at the midterm elections, you know, whatever, but in 2028, when you've got a Marco Rubio, when you've got a Ron DeSantis, when you've got a J.D. Vance, they're quality individuals who, and I'm not saying that Donald Trump is not a quality individual, but I'm focused on those three. I promise you, Debbie, from me to you, they will not engage in that kind of behavior. They just won't. They're wired differently, and especially Marco Rubio, who I especially like. So there's nothing, and by the way, there's nothing wrong with being politically homeless. I can relate to that sometimes. But I just don't want you to throw out the Republican Party with Donald Trump, because Donald Trump, while he's still very popular with the Republican Party, I'm already looking ahead to 2028. So, and I would encourage you to do the same thing.
1: Thank you so much.
0: All right. Have a great day and appreciate you calling. 866-90-RED-EYE. 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
6: Donald Trump's America.
7: The president will play a prominent role in a rare midterm convention for Republicans next month. The two-day convention is set for September 9th and 10th in Dallas. The two major parties traditionally hold multi-day conventions in the summer of presidential election years. But President Trump floated the idea of a midterm gathering several months ago in an effort to boost candidates running in a year Republicans are trying to hold on to control of the House and Senate. Democrats also considered holding a midterm convention, but have not announced plans for one. The RNC says Vice President J.D. Vance will deliver a keynote address on the convention's opening night. President Trump will also appear that first night and deliver a keynote address on the convention's second night. Over the course of the two-night event, organizers say more than 100 speakers will take the stage to lay out what they call a primetime showcase for President Trump's success. At the White House, Jared Halpern, Fox News.
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Follows me at Dan Mandis Show. He says, so glad that you kept Debbie from Tucson over. I hope she is still listening. Please tell Debbie, he says, to go and read Selena Zito's articles on President Trump. Then she will understand. Yeah, I may do that myself. Let's go Bucks. Because I will admit that there are times when I do eye roll at some of the stuff that President Trump does. And it does drive me nuts. You know, the whole over the Labor Day weekend, you know, the whole thing about renaming New Mexico as New America. It's like, come on, man, read the room that is America. We've got a lot of things that we need to fix. And so I do get frustrated, you know, with those kinds of things. The war in Iran is still going on. Gas prices are where they are. And the president is, you know, doing things like that. So I understand why Debbie feels the way that she does. And a lot of other people feel that way, too. But I also believe that it is a legit thing to say. Trump may be frustrating at times with some of these posts on social media. But think about what the other side does, where it is literally life and death situations. And oftentimes the Democrats are on the side of death. Go figure. Follow me on X at Dan Mandis Show.

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8: Fox News, I'm Deborah Valentine. President Donald Trump speaking at Friday's ceremonies at the Pentagon, marking 25 years since the 9/11 terror attacks. He says the attacks showed us the power of hate.
9: The 25 years since have shown us the even greater power of the American spirit to endure and prevail and to win.
8: Similar ceremonies also held at Ground Zero and in Shanksville, Pennsylvania. A man is arrested in Jackson, Mississippi in the tree-hanging death of a young black mother of four. Police Chief Rochelle Brackney says under arrest is Jacques Ratliff.
10: Our investigators will continue to examine the evidence, follow leads, continue to conduct interviews, pursuing any additional information.
8: A motive is under investigation in 29-year-old Tahisha Fortune's death. 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
14: This is House Call for Health. Children who lose a parent may be more likely to suffer with mental health problems. Around 22% of kids who lose one of their parents develop a diagnosable disorder, compared with just 11% of kids with both parents. This according to a study linked to national survey data from more than 6,000 Australian households with children between the ages of 4 and 17. Around 29% of kids who lost a parent to death later developed a mental health issue, and between 20 and 22% of kids experience the same if

0: parents separated or if one of the parents was in custody. The rate of mental health disorder for children ages 4 to 11 who lost a parent to death was even higher at 38%. For those kids who lost a biological parent to death, more than 1 in 4 experienced depression, anxiety, ADHD, or other problems. The study was reported in the Australian Journal of Psychology. For more health news, go to foxnewshealth.com. 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I'm Lisa Brady, Fox News.
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1: Sparks arrived in 1933, and in 1974, the NFL moved the goalpost to the back of the end zone. Camp also introduced the line of scrimmage, the snap from center, and the system of downs, helping transform rugby into the game millions of Americans love today. Matt Murphy, Fox News.
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1: 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There is a lot going on. Let me just tell you where we're going tonight. Carmelo Anthony is in the news again. His family, I got to tell you, I didn't actually really understand what the term grifter meant until I understood what the family of Carmelo Anthony is doing. So wait till you hear this story. I've got that for you coming up. Of course, all the latest on Iran. We have the latest on the Lindsey Clancy trial. Now we have some of these jurors speaking out, so we'll talk about that as well. Some of the trends that are going on social media, of course, horrifying regarding that trial. Also, of course, the it's been about 1 year now, here in a couple of tomorrow, I think. Yeah. So about 1 year since the assassination of Charlie Kirk. So now we do have people on the left on social media celebrating the 1 year. They're calling it a Kirkiversary, and they're doing dances online. And part of that dance is, of course, taking a gun and pointing it right at their neck, as in, you know, talking about where Charlie Kirk was shot. I got to tell you, and maybe this is part of the theme for tonight here on Red Eye Radio, but have people always been this vile? Or is this just a new thing on social media? Because you have these folks. Let me just go through a couple of things that had me thinking about how bad all.

0: this is. So number one, yes, the Kirkiversary, where you have these people on the left and they're celebrating 1 year since the assassination, the horrible assassination that everyone saw on TV and on social media, his horrifying murder. And so the celebration after the fact, and now 1 year after the fact, where they're doing their little dances and pointing, you know, their finger guns at their neck where Charlie Kirk was shot. Horrifying. Absolutely horrifying. So you have that going on social media. You also have going on social media, talking about the Lindsey Clancy trial, just really quickly, where you now have mothers holding their babies and they're saying, "Me too, Lindsey, me too," as they're holding their babies. And some of these folks are making it seem like they are resenting their babies. And I played you audio. I'm not going to do it again. But last night I played you the audio of that woman who was complaining about her baby and telling people not to have babies. And she was talking about how filled with absolute rage she was over the fact that she was a mother. And so it sort of leads me to this whole, I don't know, thought process as to whether or not people have always been this vile, or has social media turned us into, as a society, just incredibly vile. If we've always been this vile, then social media has just given us an avenue to expose ourselves. And I'm not talking about me. I'm not talking about most of you. But, you know, some of these folks that are lamenting on social media about how much they hate being mothers and about how they are supporting Lindsey Clancy, a woman who killed her three children. And unfortunately, you know, the more that you talk about this, the more that we see these things online, the more horrifying society becomes. And so go ahead and check out my social media. You can see exactly what I'm talking about. I do want to get into, though, what these jurors are saying. So the jurors have now come out. As you know, there has been a mistrial in the Lindsey Clancy trial. The mistrial basically now saying that 11 of the jurors wanted to say not guilty, wanted to deem her not guilty by reason of insanity. One lone juror would not do that. So the 11 other jurors, at least three of them now, are speaking out. They're speaking out against the one juror that stood his ground. Here's part of what they're saying, and against this one guy who basically, he did his job. And his job was to, as he's listening to all the evidence, he's got to decide whether or not she is essentially guilty or innocent by reason of insanity and so forth. This is what the jurors are saying about this one juror.
1: He would not interact with us try to understand. We read to him on numerous occasions the definition of reasonable doubt from Judge Sullivan's instruction. He actually said one day in the end, "Well, why don't we have the judge come in and read it again?" And we were like, "No, we have it in front of us. We don't need that." And we would highlight it and, you know, so-and-so, this is the definition of reasonable doubt. But he had the hardest time getting off the fact that Lindsey viciously killed her children.
0: So she's talking about how this one juror, who has not come forward, by the way, but she's criticizing him for not being able to get over the fact that Lindsey viciously killed her own children. Now, I'm sorry, but to me, it is a good thing that he was not able to get over the fact that she viciously killed her own children.
1: But he had the hardest time getting off the fact that Lindsey viciously killed her children.
0: I mean, what a bizarre thing to say. I do like, though, how the media is giving these jurors the free rein to go out and just blast this guy as being uncooperative and dumb, because that's basically what they're doing. That's how they're making this one lone juror out to be.
2: He admitted he had reasonable doubt, and I started filling out the forms. I was so excited. I actually, there were three forms I had to fill out, and I started filling them out. I wrote my signature on each one, and then he said, but I'm still not going to say that she's not guilty by reason of insanity.
0: So basically what they're saying is that the holdout juror did have reasonable doubt about Clancy being guilty, but refused to take that next step and vote not guilty by reason of insanity. So that's what the attorney for Clancy has been saying. That's what these other jurors are saying as well. And this, again, this juror hasn't come out and spoken for himself. These other jurors are now saying that they believed that she had this, this was part of the trial, that she had this command hallucination where she heard a male voice telling her to kill the kids and herself. If you followed the trial, you know that was part of the pool of evidence. The jurors also said that the abundance of medication was also important to them. She kept going to various doctors until she got the prescriptions that she wanted. Some people are saying, well, she was doctor shopping. That's ultimately, they say, what she was doing. That's essentially what the prosecution said that Lindsay Clancy was doing. They also say that she was misdiagnosed and over-medicated. She had all of these drugs, and she would switch up the drugs. So I think part of what is going on here is these jurors, these ones that wanted to deem her, you know, essentially not guilty by reason of insanity. One of the things that they're saying is that, well, she just wasn't responsible for her actions because she had all of these drugs and she was overprescribed. She was misdiagnosed and all of these other things. And I believe that that is why that lone juror maybe perhaps had some doubts.
3: He was very arrogant. He really did not take anything that anybody said. The nurses, he tried to ask a question about the medications, and we went back to the report from South Shore Hospital. We had the toxicology report. We could see exactly the amounts. The nurses in the room spoke to that specific thing. That was a question that he had, and he just completely disregarded the information that they gave him.
0: So I think the reason why that juror had doubts is because she was over-medicated, because she was essentially doctor shopping. And she was consciously accumulating all of these drugs, had medication changes, essentially making this her responsibility because she was not helpless in all of this. The prosecution argued that she was deliberately changing medications over and over again. So she wasn't, as the defense would claim, that she was sort of an innocent victim in all of this. No, she herself was going to all of these doctors. She was consciously making the effort to go to all of these different doctors. And these doctors are talking to her. And I don't know how much she told the other doctors, because she's going to several different doctors. I don't know what she was telling the doctors about the other doctors and who was saying what. Her attorney, though, was on Good Morning America. I thought that what he said was actually pretty interesting. Number one, he's asking Donald Trump to give Lindsey Clancy a pardon. He can't. These are state charges, not federal charges. But listen to this.
4: And what do you say to those critics who say this is a rationalization? What we're talking about here is just plain evil.
5: Oh, please. It's not evil. These people don't understand. They don't know what she went through. They didn't see her text messages. They didn't see her journal. They didn't see the notes that she wrote. They didn't see the text she sent her mother in October saying, Mommy, can you please come to here? I am sick. Something's wrong. And it was a result of the medications. They don't know about the number of times that she reached out. She went to the woman and infants. She went to the suicide hotlines. She reached out to everybody and anybody that would listen to her and kept saying, I am not good. I am not well. And it was ignored.
0: So I should have just stopped it at what she did was not evil, which is what her attorney, Kevin Reddington, just said. You just heard it. But it does seem to me that she did know what she was doing. This didn't seem like one psychotic episode. There was planning involved. She sends the husband out of the house to go get food and go to the store. She set the whole thing up. created that time and that scenario.

0: where she could do what she did. And by the way, she also hid what she was doing. So this was not, at least to me, this was not the sign of someone who just snapped. No. She plotted. She deceived. She knew what she was going to do. She had intent. She thought it out. She came up with a plan and she did what she did.
1: What's next for Lindsay?
2: I'd like to say that perhaps Donald Trump, who felt compelled to speak out about this case, may very well, Mr. President, I would hope that you would consider this young lady, the type of person she is, what she's been through, and consider a pardon.
0: So more than a few people have pointed out that she's being brought up or has been brought up on state charges, not federal charges. So apparently Donald Trump cannot actually help her. He told a media outlet that he knows that. The attorney Reddington, Kevin Reddington, told a local media outlet there in Massachusetts he knows that Donald Trump can't actually help her, but he can still help, according to this guy. Here's the quote. He says the goal is pretty simple. It's to seek help from Donald Trump, Reddington said. I mean, if President Trump feels that is a case that warrants that type of intervention from, you know, the executive branch, even though legally it's not a federal case, he certainly has an awful lot of clout. He says, I'm sure that were he hypothetically to reach out to Tim Cruz, who is the local DA, says, you know, they're both Republicans, and I don't know, maybe that will be something that Tim would listen to and consider, Kevin Reddington said. He says, I think that any type of help that we can get would be helpful. So I don't see, you know, Donald Trump was very critical. I don't have the quote in front of me, but Donald Trump was actually very critical of Lindsey Clancy and the whole thing. So I don't necessarily see Donald Trump going out of her way to try to reach out to Tim Cruz, the local DA, and help her. But you never know these days. Anything's possible. But there's so many aspects of this story that are horrifying. And I know that I have only scratched the surface of this story. We'll have to see ultimately if there is another trial. But the jurors, again, now speaking out and throwing that lone juror that stood up to the 11 other jurors right under the bus. And I know that this story is not going to go away anytime soon. The phone number, 615, the text line, 615-737-9986. The phone line is 866-90-RED-EYE, 866-907-3339. Got a lot more straight ahead on Red Eye Radio.
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12: This is House Call for Health. Children who lose a parent may be more likely to suffer with mental health problems. Around 22% of kids who lose one of their parents develop a diagnosable disorder, compared with just 11% of kids with both parents. This according to a study linked to national survey data from more than 6,000 Australian households with children between the ages of 4 and 17. Around 29% of kids who lost a parent to death later developed a mental health issue, and between 22% of kids experienced the same if their parents separated or if one of the parents was in custody. The rate of mental health disorder for children ages 4 to 11 who lost a parent to death was even higher at 38%. For those kids who lost a biological parent to death, more than 1 in 4 experienced depression, anxiety, ADHD, or other problems. The study was reported in the Australian Journal of Psychology. For more health news, go to foxnewshealth.com. 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I'm Lisa Brady, Fox News.
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Always appreciate the opportunity to fill in here on Red Eye Radio. So I do have my text line open up from my morning show here in Nashville. You can call in. You can text in 615-737-9986. A lot of people texting in on that opening monologue. 1303 says here in the state of Tennessee, if President Trump knows what is politically good for him, he will stay a million miles away from inserting the administration into that case of Lindsey Clancy. I agree. And I don't see President Trump actually inserting himself into this, certainly not to try to, you know, give her some sort of a pardon or help her in any way. A lot of people texting in and saying this was clearly a case where the where it was premeditated murder. See, that's where I'm at. That is where I'm at. I think that this was a case where there was a lot of people that fell down on this case, if you will. I mean, obviously, I think that Lindsey Clancy, she deserves to spend the rest of her life in prison. But the other question I would have is, okay, so I think there's a fair conversation to have regarding the husband. Because if you know that your wife is having such challenges, and you know that she's got all of these medications, all of these drugs in the house, and she's, you know, she's having all of these, you know, these voices.

voices in her head and all of this other thing. She's talking about, you know, worried about harming the children. Well, why wouldn't the husband, and I, again, I'm not blaming the husband, but why wouldn't you take your precious kids and flee the home? Or send your wife away to go live with her mother? Because she had called the mother apparently a couple of times. But just separate her from the children. If she was having such a hardcore episode of, you know, of depression, then allow her the space and have her go to her mother's and bring in, you know, somebody help you with the kids. So, yeah, I do believe that there is a fair conversation to have with this husband who I don't know how easy it would have been. I'm not going to say very easily, but he could have stepped in. I mean, I'm here to tell you, and I know that a lot of men are listening to me right now on radio stations across the country. If your wife was making these kinds of statements about how she was worried about harming the children, she was unwell, she is so heavily medicated, I mean, wouldn't you separate the mother, your wife, and the kids for the kids' own protection? I think so.

0: I'm Gianna Gelosi with your Fox True Crime Minute. Illinois State Police announced they have a new lead in the 34-year-old cold case of murdered college student Tammy Zawicki. The 21-year-old disappeared August 23, 1992. She had been dropping her brother off at Northwestern in Evanston, Illinois, and traveling back to her college in Iowa when her car broke down. 10 days later, her body was found wrapped in a blanket off a highway in southwest Missouri. State police say a semi-truck driver was seen near Zawicki's car around the time of her disappearance. Now, decades later, investigators are looking into a person of interest who may have been hitchhiking with that truck driver before Zawicki's murder. Teresa Terry Belensky, maiden name Vega, would have been 32 years old at the time and was known to hitchhike. She died in 2014 and is not a suspect, but police want more information about her and her whereabouts in the late 80s to the mid-90s to hopefully crack the cold case. There's more on this story at foxnews.com or subscribe to the Fox True Crime Podcast. I'm Gianna Gelosi with your Fox True Crime Minute.
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1: 866-90-RED-EYE is the phone number, 866-907-3339. Text line is open as well. 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And listening out of Chicago and WLS, this is William. William, thanks for calling Red Eye Radio. How are you?
2: Good morning, Mr. Mandis. I think I'm fine. I'm just not real happy about this decision by the jury. That girl is guilty as a hen and a fox in the hen house. Mm-hmm. And, you know, maybe she is nuts, okay? But the point is, she timed it and planned it. That's the bottom line.
1: Yeah, no, and I would agree, William, and I do appreciate the call. You know, somebody texted in on that text line and said, it was funny when I heard that it was basically 11-1. The guy said, I thought that it was 11-1, and the 11 jurors thought that Lindsey Clancy was, guilty. And there was one juror that was holding out and saying that she was, not guilty. And I will admit, I thought that was the same thing. I thought it was the same thing. There's no way that an entire jury of, 12 people would say, oh, no, she was not guilty by reason of insanity. And only one person would be saying, nope, can't say that. So, this is a story, and certainly it has polarized America. But there are people out there that will swear up and down, not only that she is not guilty, but they also swear that the husband actually did the crime. Now, what's crazy about that, and this is where the conspiracy theories come in and all of that, but what's crazy about that is if that was the case, well, then why wouldn't Lindsey Clancy's attorneys and Lindsey Clancy herself come out and say, oh, yeah, no, actually, the husband did it, instead of blaming the drugs? So there is a certain irrational nature that is happening with the folks that are supporting Lindsey Clancy. And so, and I did say this last night, and I don't want to be overdramatic, but I fear that if she gets away with this, then we are going to start seeing more of these types of cases. We already saw one in Williams, the town of, I don't know if it was Chicago. I know that it was Illinois, where a woman who was very active in the Lindsey Clancy chat rooms and all of that, where she actually, unfortunately and horrifically, killed her baby. And as I mentioned last night, there was a story back in June in the state of New York, where four kids were killed by a mother and her mother, teaming up to do that horrific crime. And so I'm worried. And as I said last night, I worry that if this woman, ultimately does not spend the rest of her life in prison, then we're going to see more of these kinds of episodes. And that is what worries me, especially when you start looking at how bizarre social media has become. And again, I appreciate the call. The phone number again is 866-90-RED-EYE. Robert is in Connecticut. Hey, Robert, thanks for calling in. Go ahead.
3: Oh, yes, thank you. Talking about that last caller, they say it shouldn't be talking about the word guilty. They should be talking about the word guillotine.
1: Right.
3: But then here's another, this wasn't the reason why I called, but then if you're like a 5-year-old kid, boy or girl, and your mother, or say an 8-year-old kid, and they see, hey, Bob's, this thinks this is okay, that's going to make that little kid feel uncomfortable.
1: Yeah. Yeah, actually, you bring up a good point. If you hear mom and dad talking about this, and mom is, saying, oh, she's, she's innocent, or she shouldn't go to prison, or whatever it is, and the kids hear that, I mean, yeah, I would be a little worried if I was a child and that was my mom's take. Although, I think that any reasonable parent tries to shield their kids from this kind of a story until they're old enough to process the whole thing. But yeah, you do bring up a great point, and I do appreciate the call. It's Red Eye Radio, 615-737-9986. My text line is absolutely blowing up on this story. I do want to move on and talk about, but if you want to talk about Lindsey Clancy, go ahead and call up if you'd like to. But I do want to move on to this other story, Mamdani and the 9/11 ceremony that is going to be happening later on this week. There is a controversy, I know that you know about it, where Zoran Mamdani, New York mayor, of course, everybody knows old Zoran, and he now has decided, every year, you folks know, that there is a reading of the names of those lost on 9/11 at Ground Zero. The families and the friends, political dignitaries, everybody shows up to this event on 9/11 down there at Ground Zero. In the past, mayors have shown up, and which is all fine, well, and good. Well, this year, it is Mayor Zoran Mamdani. Now, the families have been saying they don't want Zoran to come to this ceremony for a number of different reasons. Many people, including yours truly, say that he is sympathetic to terrorists. And I can get into that, and I certainly will. But the families have now, over 100,000, have signed this petition saying, yeah, we don't want you to come to this ceremony or this event because, number one, you'll be a distraction, and number two, clearly, you are not on our side. So a couple of things. There is a video that just exploded on social media, and it's really bizarre. You can find it on my socials, at Dan Manda Show. But there's a video of Mamdani, and he is signing the 9/11 Remembrance Order, and it's something that a mayor does. And so when he does the signing, he holds up the proclamation just like you've seen Donald Trump do 1,000 times. But then what does he do? He hands the pen over to his chief counsel. Well, people are losing their minds because of who his chief counsel is. The guy's name is Ramzi Kassim. I'm going to bullet point this. I may have mentioned this last night. I'm not sure, but just very quickly, let me bullet point who Ramzi Kassim is. He represented an Al-Qaeda member detained at Gitmo. His brother-in-law also helped hijack the plane that hit the Pentagon. He later represented other Gitmo prisoners, including the would-be 20th hijacker who got turned away at the airport. And now, magically, this guy who has been on the side of terrorists is the lead counsel for the mayor of New York. And so as Mamdani is signing the proclamation, he hands the pen to a guy who has represented Al-Qaeda members. Now, why would he do that? Why would he hand

0: that pen over to the guy who has represented Al-Qaeda members? I mean, inquiring minds want to know. I certainly want to know. And so earlier today, there was this big event at City Hall, and basically you had a bunch of folks there in New York, and they're demanding that Zohran Mamdani stay home. This is a woman named Vicky Palladino. She is a New York City councilwoman, and she does not hold back.
1: I'm not asking politely for the mayor not to come to 9/11, to that ceremony. I am asking, I am demanding that he not show his face at that sacred ground. He does not belong there. When you associate yourself with the likes of Hassan Piker, and you have as your chief counselor right here in this building, Rassam Kassam, who was handed a sacred pen yesterday, very cryptic, through our police commissioner so that it could go into his hands. That was a message to each and every one of us. Yep. Cryptic as it is, but read through the lines. What's going on here in City Hall and what we got representing us here in City Hall, they do not belong on sacred ground. I could go through a list of people that he associates himself with and continues to associate himself with. We, the people, do not care for Zohran Mamdani. 101,000 names is not a drop in the bucket. Do not, Zohran Mamdani, take us New Yorkers for granted. We were there that day. The sky looked very similar to this. Stay put. Stay in City Hall and promote your propaganda.
0: You know what? I went. That was a long audio. That was a minute 30, but oh, it was so worth it. And by the way, and she, that was, again, Vicky Palladino, New York City councilwoman, and she was talking about the company that Mamdani keeps. I mean, I know that you've heard of Hassan Piker. Hassan Piker said that America basically deserved the 9/11, that we brought it on ourselves. And he and Mamdani, good friends. And New Yorkers elected this guy as mayor. It's crazy. This is the Catholic League President Bill Donahue saying basically the same thing.
2: He should not be here. I wrote him a letter on August the 3rd. It's up on our website explaining why he's such a divisive figure. He said that something happened on 9/11. I'll tell you what happened. Radical Muslims came in here to bomb the United States of America. I don't say Muslims, because that's wrong. I'm talking about radical Muslims. He can't bring himself to say that. He is more concerned about Islamophobia than he is the death of 3,000 people, innocent people, on that day. This man is a disgrace to veterans. And believe me, as a Catholic, we contacted the NYPD, the FDNY, and Port Authority a year later. 85 to 90% of the first responders who were murdered, they were Catholic. So we have a special interest in that too. And we stand with our Jewish brothers and sisters against the likes of Hassan Piker, who says nothing but good things about the Houthis, Hezbollah, and Hamas. It's a disgrace. Mamdani, do us all a favor and just stay home.
0: I mean, one after the other. And here's the thing, is that Mamdani, he clearly does not care that people don't want him there. I mean, clearly he just does not care. Coming up, I'm going to play you audio. His response to the controversy is incredibly tone deaf. And I think part of what this is basically for him as a Muslim, he believes that it is important for him to be there, even though more than 100,000 people do not want him there. He is going to force himself into this situation, and it's going to be interesting to see how this whole thing plays out. But I'm going to play you a couple of things coming up. I'm going to play you audio from a woman by the name of Nicole Parker. She is a former FBI agent, also somebody who is a contributor to Fox News. And also, I will play you Mamdani's comment on the controversy. That is all straight ahead right here on Red Eye Radio.
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14: Apple Maps now have ads on iPhone, and not that many users are happy about that. It had long been announced that Apple was adding advertisements to its maps on iPhone, but now that they've arrived for U.S.-based users, not everybody is thrilled with the experience, especially when compared to getting supposedly non-influenced map search results. The ads are not that intrusive on the surface, but they're marked as ads. They appear in the list of suggested places based on location data. They also appear in map search results ahead of organically compiled results. Apple has previously stated that while ads and maps are using location data, none of that data is being tied to a user's specific Apple account data. Apple also says that the ad marketplace is restricted to buys from certain industries, businesses, or services, and that no data will be served or shared with third-party advertisers. With Fox on Tech, I'm Eben Brown, Fox News.
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0: It's Red Eye Radio. The phone number is 866-90-RED-EYE. I'm going to play that audio that I was talking about in the beginning of the next hour. I do, though, want to get to Mary quickly in Springfield, Illinois, listening on WLS. Mary, thanks for calling in quickly. Go ahead.
1: Hi, Dan. I'm actually in Champaign, Illinois.
0: Oh, very good.
1: And I listened to you talking about Lindsey Clancy, and you had a couple male callers, and you're a male.
0: Yes.
1: And I wanted to tell you that I went through 4 postpartum depressions, and while I never thought about killing my children, I thought about killing myself. Very seriously, my husband did not get it. He did not understand me at all. Much as I loved him, he just was not there for me when I was going through these 4 postpartum depressions. And I really think Lindsey Clancy should be let off on a guilty or not guilty by reason of insanity.
0: And what do you base that on? Is it just based on, yes or no? Do you base that on your own personal experience with postpartum depression?
1: Yes.
0: Okay. All right. Well, Mary, thank you very much for the call. Glad you are still with us. Glad you didn't do anything irrational, and appreciate your perspective. Got a lot more straight ahead. Red Eye Radio.
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10: Fox News, I'm Roxanne Evans. 25 years since the 9/11 terror attacks. Ceremonies were held at Ground Zero, Shanksville, Pennsylvania, and the Pentagon. President Trump paid tribute.
11: 2,977 beautiful souls were ripped from our world, and many more died in the weeks and years after.
10: And this in reference to deaths linked to the toxic air near Ground Zero. President Trump taking aim at Chinese-made cars to protect the U.S. auto industry.
12: Now, if China wanted to come in and open a plant to build their cars here, I'd be okay with it. 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
10: The president on the Ingram angle. And the president has arrived in Ireland for a two-day visit. 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
17: Apple Maps now have ads on iPhone, and not that many users are happy about that. It had long been announced that Apple was adding advertisements to its maps on iPhone, but now that they've arrived for U.S.-based users, not everybody is thrilled with the experience, especially when compared to getting supposedly non-influenced map search results. The ads are not that intrusive on the surface, but they're marked as ads. They appear in the list of suggested places based on location data. They also appear in map search results ahead of organically compiled results. Apple has previously stated that while ads and maps are using location data, none of that data is being tied to a user's specific Apple account data. Apple also says that the ad marketplace is restricted to buys from certain industries, businesses, or services, and that no data will be served or shared with third-party advertisers. With Fox on Tech, I'm Evan Brown, Fox News.
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19: Undersecretary of War Elbridge Colby visited NATO headquarters in Brussels Thursday, where he spoke to the alliance about the U.S. goal for more investment and involvement from NATO's European members concerning defense on that continent. Colby addressed the issue during a joint press appearance with NATO Secretary General Mark Rutte.

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8: 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You can find more information on me at Dan Mandis Show. So there's this big controversy going on in New York, and we've been talking about it here on Red Eye Radio. And by the way, I'm in all week, so Gary and Eric, they return next Sunday night, Monday morning. So big controversy, of course, if you are just joining us, is there is thousands of people in New York that do not want Zoran Mamdani to go to the 9/11 ceremony. They do it every single year at Ground Zero. They read the names and they just remember that horrifying day. And it's meant to be very unifying. Well, Mamdani has decided that he is going to force himself into the event, even though over 100,000 people have said, no, Mayor Mamdani, we don't want you to go. And the reason why they don't want him to go is because basically he has said things that many find abhorrent. He takes company with the likes of Hassan Piker. His lead counsel for the mayor of New York is, as I was explaining in the previous hour, Ramzi Kassim, who represented an al-Qaeda member detained at Gitmo. His brother-in-law helped hijack the plane that hit the Pentagon. I mean, just all these things. And so if I had a family member who was killed on 9/11 and we got a guy who, you know, is basically intimated or has friends who have said that America deserved the 9/11, I wouldn't want that guy to be at the ceremony either. And so on yesterday, we had a bunch of folks show up in New York City, at City Hall, steps of City Hall, demanding that Mamdani not show up. And this is an audio from former FBI agent Nicole Parker. Now, she was on Fox News, and she says, yeah, Mamdani, please stay home.
9: I am disgusted. I watched those towers. I watched the South Tower get hit by an airplane. I did not see the first tower because I was still at my desk, but I saw what happened. I saw the people jumping. They had no

0: better option than to jump. And for Mayor Mamdani to say that the focus is on the families and on the responders and the loved ones of those that were killed, you're right. I agree with him on that. That should be the focus. And guess what? Many of them, over 101,000, have said they do not want you there.
1: Yet he's going to show up. And I think that it takes a bit of, oh, I don't know what the right word is. I don't want to say what I want to say, but it takes a lot of, it's overnight radio. It takes a lot of testicular fortitude on his part to just show up where clearly, he is not wanted, and for good reason. As I was mentioning before, he's good friends with this Hassan Piker, who said that America deserved 9/11. Do you know that Hassan Piker, and I'm not going to go on and on about this guy, but do you know that this guy who the Democrats have, I mean, Elizabeth Warren, Bernie Sanders, others have campaigned with Piker. If you don't know who he is, I don't know if Gary and Eric talk about him much, but he is a guy who has they call it a Twitch stream. Basically, he's somebody who does shows on the internet. And he's got a framed picture of the headline after 9/11. Right there in the background of his Twitch stream. He's got it framed all very nicely about how on 9/11, New York was attacked. So that tells you all you need to know about the company that Mayor Mamdani keeps. And you heard Nicole Parker, she also said, you know, she's talking about 9/11, and then she talked about 9/12. And how amazing September 12th was, about how unified everyone was. Everybody remembers the 9/12 project with Glenn Beck. I mean, I've said this many times, so I'm not going to dwell on it. I was in New York on 9/11. I used to work in New York around 2000, 2001. I saw the second plane go in. I mean, I was there for all of it. I remember all of the pictures that were posted all around New York. Have you seen this person? Have you seen that person? Heartbreaking. I remember at my train station in Connecticut, where you knew the people from that area who took the train in early because their cars were there at the train station for days on end. Because they went into the city, but they never made it back home. And their cars were still at the train station, the commuter rail, Metro North. And so I know firsthand how united everyone was. And that's the feeling that these families are trying to connect with for this ceremony. And as Nicole Parker is saying, you know what? We're not going to be able to find that unity that we're looking for and that we get every single year if you, Mamdani, decide to show up.
0: If you are within the sound of my voice, Mayor Mamdani, they have said they do not want you there. They do not want your support. Please do not attend. This is not about you. It's not about your ego. It's not about trying to do the right thing. At the end of the day, what the families want is what should go. And if they do not want you present, you should not be there.
1: I mean, she's right. I mean, there's nothing else I can say about this other than she is right. But Mamdani doesn't care. I believe that Mamdani, number one, I think there's some cult of personality going on here in New York. I think Mamdani likes to be Mamdani. And I think that the people that love Mamdani, and the people that hate Mamdani, hate Mamdani. But the people that love him are the ones that went out and voted in New York. So he's been hit with all of this controversy, and clearly he seems dumbfounded why people would have an issue with him going to this event on 9/11 at Ground Zero, 25 years after the planes hit the World Trade Center.
2: Mayor, I'm sure by now you're familiar with what former Mayor Giuliani said yesterday, that not only should you not attend on Friday, but he said that whereas the hijackers were open about their disregard for America, you're trying to hide yours. What is your response to that?
3: I'm proud to be the mayor of this city. I love this city. I love this country. And what I want this week to be a focus on is on the families whose loved ones were stolen from them 25 years ago in the horrific act of terror of September 11th, and a focus also on the first responders who gave everything they could to this city and to the people who came together to try and help their fellow New Yorkers. And so in the days to come, my focus will be on attending events that memorializes that incredible courage, and I will be there on Friday at the memorial just as I was last year.
1: So he is, well, last year you weren't the mayor, and I think very few people knew who you were last year. Perhaps, I don't know, I'm not a New Yorker anymore. But I gotta tell you, it is incredibly sad that he has decided that he is going to do this. By the way, a few people actually texted in, if you can call in, text in, 615-737-9986. One person says, out of Florida, has Mamdani considered the possibility that he could become a target? Now, I hope not. Absolutely, I would hope not. And clearly, I'm not advocating for that. And I would never advocate for that. And I hope that that doesn't happen. But I know that there is a lot of emotion wrapped around this 25 years since 9/11. And this is something that New Yorkers are going to have to deal with one way or another, because he has decided that he is indeed going to show up. The phone number, 866-90-RED-EYE, 866-907-3339. Got some callers stacking up. This is Reggie calling from our great affiliate KVI in Seattle. 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
4: Hi, I was calling in about the Clancy case, but I just want to throw in very quickly that people can sign online at change.org. And last time I looked, trying to get Mamdani to not go, it was already at 159,000, and they're aiming for 200,000.
1: Nice. So, thank you for that. Appreciate the update.
4: So regarding the Clancy case, as a woman, I just wanted to say that I just think she was so calculating and evil. If she'd wanted to kill herself as a nurse, she wouldn't have given such superficial wounds on her arms and neck that it wasn't even bleeding by the time the first responders got there. And she had help at home. Her husband worked at home. They had a nanny. And in addition to that, the two older kids were often at daycare. And as for her prescriptions, they counted the pills out in the court case, and a lot of them, she never took any, or she took a few. I mean, I think this woman is pure evil, and, you know, she was hiding it. At least Mondami's not hiding his evil. So,
1: thanks for
4: doing a great job.
1: Well, thank you. I very much appreciate Reggie, and you have a good night. Yeah, hey, Reggie, are you still there? Is she still there? Did we hang up on Reggie?
4: I'm still here.
1: Oh. Hey, Reggie, real quick. So one of the previous callers, I think her name was Mary, but, you know, basically, and I've heard this from a number of people as I talk about this whole thing. I've heard from a number of women who basically want me to shut up and stop talking about this because I'm a man and I couldn't possibly know what it means to be, you know, a woman going through, you know, this kind of a postpartum depression. Do you think men have no right to talk about this?
4: Oh, goodness sakes, no. Women wouldn't be pregnant without men. And, you know, I mean, men are the... Can you just imagine the pain that father of those children is feeling? I just can't even imagine. So, of course, men have a right to talk about it, and they should be supportive of their wives. And I think even you gave the impression that maybe he wasn't as supportive as he could be. And I watched, you know, not all, but some of the important parts and important testimonies during the case. After I couldn't stop hearing about it on the news, I thought, well, I want to hear things from the horse's mouths in the testimony, not from talking heads about it. And I just think it was a clear-cut case of, you know, she knew what she was doing and she went ahead, and she had the chance right when he was out of the house, when he called her to say, honey, I'm having, you know, hearing a voice in my head to kill the kids, come home now. She didn't. Yeah. I think she planned this for a long time, and I wouldn't be surprised if it came out later she was having an affair or something. I mean, there's just, or she's, yeah, she's an awful, awful person, and men have every right to talk about it.
1: What do you make of all of these women online that are so supportive of her? And some women are, you know, out there, I played the audio last night, but, you know, women are like, don't have babies, and you know, some women are holding their babies in sort of almost threatening kind of positions on these videos. I mean, are you blown away by some of the support that she is getting?
4: I think it's horrifying, and I think it's just, you know, we don't value life. They don't value life of other people in so many ways in this country now, from Charlie Kirk to abortion. And I think this is just the next phase of the abortion mentality, that it went from, you know, rare in the Clinton era. I can't remember what the expression was, is rare and unusual, and, you know, or the life of the mother and that sort of thing. And now it's like many states up to the moment of birth. And people used to say, oh, next it'll be infanticide. Yeah, it's infanticide, and it's here.
1: Here we are. All right, Reggie, thanks very much for the call. Appreciate it. 866-90-RED-EYE is a phone number, 866-907-3339. If you can't call in, text in 615-737-9986. Got a lot more straight ahead.
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6: Executive orders from President Donald Trump to support the nation's beef industry. Among those,
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6: In addition, USDA announced four additional actions following up on previous efforts to strengthen the beef industry, such as establishing a one-stop shop and technical assistance program for small and mid-sized meat processors, and expanding specific food safety and inspection service programs to increase shipping of state-inspected meat across state lines. USDA also released a new website with information on both current and proposed efforts in beef industry support. www.usda.gov/ranchers-first. I'm Rod Bain reporting for the U.S. Department of Agriculture in Washington, D.C.
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11: The Navy is asking its personnel to hide military ties on social media pages and set profiles to private due to an increased threat of attacks. In a recent notice, the acting secretary of the Navy, Hung Cao, wrote that, quote, hostile actors are executing a coordinated multi-domain campaign against the Department of Navy enterprise. Those attacks include harassment and the release of personal information. The acting secretary noted, there has been a significant increase since the start of hostilities with Iran in February. He wrote that the incidents, quote, are part of a deliberate effort to gather intelligence, test our defenses, disrupt our operations, and intimidate our force. This is the latest move by the military in this direction. In December, Central Command issued an order for troops to turn off geolocation services and review device privacy settings. Kevin Uretsky, Fox News.
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0: 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Dan Mandis in for Gary and Eric. They do return next Sunday night, Monday morning. If you can't text in, if you can't call in, text in 615-737-9986. John is calling from San Diego. John, thanks for calling in. Go ahead.
1: Hi. Yesterday you were talking about these $9,000 payments to people's children. All that's going to do is cause an unbelievable amount of inflation. It doesn't help with affordability, which is apparently the reason for it. Affordability has nothing to do with anyone's wages anymore. It's all about government regulation. And I'll listen to these numbers. We have a $31 trillion economy. Out of that, there are $5 trillion a year in state and federal regulations. And that doesn't mean it's costs $5 trillion. It costs $10 trillion because all of those regulations are imposed on businesses, so they have to pay it up front. And then they have to raise their prices and have the customers pay it again. Then you got $2 trillion in welfare and another $2 trillion in fraud. That's $14 trillion out of our $31 trillion economy going to people who do absolutely nothing economically valuable for their money. That's why you can't afford anything, because you've got people getting paid to do nothing. You get rid of these regulations, you get rid of the fraud, right, and prices come down. And it's gotten, seriously, you think, these people think, oh, if we raise everybody's wages, that's going to, it won't fix anything. It's just like, remember Star Trek and the Tribbles?
0: No, I was a Star Wars guy, sorry.
1: Well, the Tribbles, there was this episode where these Tribbles, the bin for their food was poisoned, and they ate themselves to starvation, because no matter how much they ate, they got nothing out of it, because the parasite took it all. We've got the parasite of regulations taking all the value from the money that we earn. That's how you get rid of it. Because remember, in last November, I'm sure you remember, when Trump eliminated the CAFE standard of 50 miles per gallon, and that half-witted mannequin from Ford immediately said, oh, well, gee, this is going to save us $1,500 a car. No kidding. That's what happens when you get rid of regulations. Prices come down, and it doesn't affect wages. It doesn't affect profit margin.
0: Right. Well, here's what I'll say is, you're absolutely right about regulations. One of the things that the president has talked about is trying to cut down, and he's actually been very successful. I haven't seen the latest list. I'll see if I can look it up during the upcoming break. But the president has made it his mark, not only in the first administration, but in the second administration as well, to do everything that he can to cut regulations. You are absolutely right. That's one of the big problems with the housing issues, where you've got regulations that are really strangling the housing industry. And that is the same in a lot of these various industries. I don't believe, though, that the $9,000 for one kid, or, you know, $18,000 for two kids,

0: for families with stay-at-home parents, married couples with stay-at-home parents. I don't believe that in and of itself will be an inflationary factor. I don't, because I don't think it's, I don't think that that is a large enough number. Now, if it ends up causing a lot of people to leave the labor force, then that could have an impact. But I don't think that $9,000 for one or $18,000 for two, I don't think that is enough money for a working parent to leave the workforce, because I don't think that it's enough to make up for that full-time salary. I just don't. Also, remember, this is just not to re-examine everything we talked about last night, but also remember, this isn't new spending. This is money that was already allocated to other couples who also have kids and are sending them to childcare.
1: Donald Trump's America.
2: The president will play a prominent role in a rare midterm convention for Republicans next month. The two-day convention is set for September 9th and 10th in Dallas. The two major parties traditionally hold multi-day conventions in the summer of presidential election years. But President Trump floated the idea of a midterm gathering several months ago in an effort to boost candidates running in a year Republicans are trying to hold on to control of the House and Senate. Democrats also considered holding a midterm convention, but have not announced plans for one. The RNC says Vice President J.D. Vance will deliver a keynote address on the convention's opening night. President Trump will also appear that first night and deliver a keynote address on the convention's second night. Over the course of the two-night event, organizers say more than 100 speakers will take the stage to lay out what they call a primetime showcase for President Trump's success. At the White House, Jared Halpern, Fox News.
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1: 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There is a lot of news coming out regarding the war in Iran, so that's where I want to go right now. Bombs are flying tonight. We had apparently 5 Iranian tankers sinking one. Apparently they made the mistake, the very big mistake, of firing at our warships. So we sunk one of theirs. The others apparently are badly damaged as well.
2: The U.S. military, U.S. Central Command, is in fact carrying out airstrikes right now against targets near Karg Island, as you mentioned, as well as Jask. That's an area in the southern part of Iran near the Strait of Hormuz. The targets, I'm told, are oil tankers, Iranian oil tankers, and this is part of an ongoing effort to squeeze Iran economically. These are economic targets. This is not a beginning, I'm told, of a new phase that would involve ground troops or anything like that.
1: Yeah, that is Fox News, and the attacks prompted a significant retaliation from Iran, of course, which launched a missile barrage towards regional U.S. ally Jordan, saying that it had targeted U.S. military assets. And according to Fox News, the Jordanian army said that its air defenses intercepted 18 of the 20 ballistic missiles, while the other two fell in unpopulated areas. No casualties were reported. So there are bombs flying back and forth. We've got drone warfare going on as well. So there is a lot of back and forth going on. Marco Rubio, Secretary of State, he sounds like he doesn't see an ending anytime soon. This is part of what he said yesterday afternoon.
3: Yeah, the back and forth is pretty straightforward, and that is that Iran continues to try to hit U.S. naval ships. And for every time they do that or try to do that, they're going to lose tankers. And I think you'll see that again today.
1: I mean, we literally sunk one of their tankers. There's a video online, and it's in four squares, and it is all of these Iranian tankers getting blown to smithereens. I mean, I personally love it. I mean, I will tell you that, you know, I was one of those people that was like, okay, so what we need to do is, because I do believe this, we need to just rip the Band-Aid off and bomb the living crap out of them, or, you know, hit them obviously incredibly hard from a financial standpoint, which is what we are doing. But we need to just end this. And the tougher we go in, the quicker this is going to come to an end. So as far as I'm concerned, yeah, you know what? Sink every damn one of them. But I will also say, well, wait a minute. So if Iran had tankers on the Strait of Hormuz, well, I thought their entire navy and I thought that their entire oil infrastructure, including their boats, were already at the bottom of the sea. So I don't really understand. And listen, I look at this situation with Iran, and it's frustrating as all get out. I've talked about this ad nauseum. But I think that the frustrating part of all of this is that we don't seem to be hitting them as hard as we could. We keep saying, we're going to hit them hard, we're going to hit them harder, we're going to hit them, you know, even harder. It's like, no, you hit them the hardest now to get this whole thing over with. So part of what's going on now is that Iran continues to attack our partners in the region. Remember last night they attacked Saudi Arabia. We covered that extensively. Now they attacked Jordan. They have said that they are going to widen this escalation zone. They're going to do everything that they possibly can to make it harder to get through the Strait of Hormuz. So they are continuing to talk about how they're going to escalate this into a wider conflict. The Iranians are, as I said, they're going after Jordan. They're going after Saudi Arabia as well, which is exactly what we thought would happen. Iran sees these nations, whether we're talking about Jordan, whether we're talking about Saudi Arabia, but they do see these nations as allies of the U.S., which is why they go after them. Saudi Arabia, we have air defense bases there. We have logistics in Saudi Arabia there as well, and military infrastructure. Same with Jordan. And so Iran is going to do what they're going to do, which is why we need to stop them. We need to keep doing what we're doing, and what we're going to keep doing is attacking their finances, attacking their economy. And that is part of what we did today. We targeted, I don't know if you heard about this, but we targeted their airlines or their civilian aviation sector earlier today. That's great news. That's going to cost them millions of dollars. Basically, this means that what we're doing is we're placing aggressive sanctions on their airplanes and the nations that fly into and out of Iran. And so what we're doing is we are isolating Iran, which is exactly what Scott Bessent has been saying we needed to start doing all along.
4: President Trump has said for the past few weeks, the reason the MOU failed was they were not ready for a deal. So we will see when they are ready for a deal. But you know, as their bank account, their personal bank accounts disappear around the world, as we squeeze this regime, as their soldiers look at them when they're not getting paid, we have seen the president of Iran, the speaker of the parliament of Iran, and the central bank governor both said last weekend, we didn't see it reported anywhere, that there are problems in the economy and everybody should be ready for it. The supreme leader prepared everyone for that.
1: So, but how long is this going to take? See, that's the question. How long is this going to take? I mean, obviously, none of us are happy with the higher gas prices. We all know that. Oil is upwards of $100 a barrel now. The more we go after their economy, the worse they are. But the closer we are to ending this war, that's all very good. But the more we go after their economy, the longer this continues to go on, and the worse it is for our economy, my economy and your economy. One Treasury official said, because of the higher gas prices, one Treasury official said that what we're doing is taking out their entire aviation sector. Not with bombs, but by targeting their banking, by targeting their fuel suppliers. They can't get their parts. They're not going to be able to work with or partner with foreign airports. I mean, it goes on and on. But here's my question. Why didn't we do this last month? I mean, I don't think that I'm being unreasonable when I say that. It's like every day when we find out, yeah, we're going to do this, we're going to do that, we're going to do that. Well, we should have done that a long time ago, man. Come on, let's go. Let's wrap this up. Destroy their economy. I want to see all of those sanctions in place in a week. Because remember, it was a few weeks ago that we started this war on Iran's economy. So let's all just get going on this and get all the sanctions in place and watch their economy continue to melt. So now the Islamic Revolutionary Guard, you know, the folks in charge of the dirtbags in charge of Iran right now, they're threatening us with major attacks. We'll see. I'm watching, you know, all of the various X accounts to make sure that I'm on top of whatever

0: impacts may come on the overnight. But Ted Cruz was in the hot seat with Caitlin Collins over at CNN. This was earlier tonight.
1: But as long as Iran can fire at commercial ships, is this war going to continue?
2: Well, look, as long as terrorists are capable of carrying out acts of terrorism, they may do so. The best way to stop that is to prevent them from being able to, or to take them out of power.
1: Do you think this war will be over by the midterms?
2: At the end of the day, I don't think the Ayatollah or the mullahs want it to be over.
1: But is it up to Iran, I guess?
2: If they keep shooting at us, then yes, at some level it is.
1: But I thought their military was degraded and that they didn't have any capability.
2: But that's because they're engaged in what are effectively acts of terrorism. It does not take a terribly high-tech military to put mines in the Strait of Hormuz. It does not take a terribly high-tech military to have a speedboat with explosives. And so low-tech terrorism, at the end of the day, listen, this week we're remembering the 25th anniversary of 21 individual terrorists who, with box cutters, managed to kill nearly 3,000 people.
0: Got a point. Ted Cruz, Senator Ted Cruz, has a point. And by the way, I'm no fan, just so you know, I am no fan of Caitlin Collins. Trust me on that one. I'm no fan of CNN, but she's asking reasonable questions. And the questions that we all want to know. Ted Cruz, when do you believe the war will be over? And by the way, he's also right on the low-grade weapons aspect of that conversation. Remember, Iran has access to massive amounts of drones, courtesy of China and Russia, among others. Ted Cruz, by the way, also right about the speedboats. And, you know, this is why, you know, just to dovetail into another topic that we've talked about here on Red Eye Radio is the Venezuelan oil deal that we are engaged in. I'm not going to revisit that tonight. I talked about it extensively last night, but who are we trying to further neutralize by working with Venezuela on all that oil? China and Russia, two of the countries that are supplying Iran with drones and drone parts and components. So the geopolitical conversation regarding not only the war in Iran, but also the situation with us partnering with Venezuela to help them get that oil out of the ground, and then we get a good chunk of that oil, it's America first. China and Russia last. Cruz was also right about the speedboats. Let me get this audio bite in real quick.
1: But if they can do that, I mean, does that mean the war goes on as long as they can do that?
2: It's why I have said from the beginning the objective should be regime collapse, removing the Ayatollah from continuing to wage war against America. I don't think they want peace, and it's worth noting, look, the MOU that was negotiated, I think, was a mistake at the time, but it would have flowed $300 billion to Iran.
1: The MOU that the vice president negotiated.
2: And you know what? It turned out the Ayatollah and the mullahs are such whack jobs. They said no to $300 billion. They wanted to keep engaging in attacks. And I think that is, you know, to use the old Aesop's fable of the frog and the scorpion, that is their nature. That is who they are.
1: Do you think that was a tactical error by the Trump administration?
2: I said at the time that history has shown that giving billions of dollars to theocratic lunatics who want to murder us is a really bad idea. I don't believe in giving money to people who are trying to kill America.
0: Fact check true. Agree with Ted Cruz. And by the way, as far as the IRGC goes and where the senator said that they don't want a deal, they do not want a deal, according to Ted Cruz. I've been saying that for a long time. Donald Trump keeps saying they want to make a deal so badly, right? Donald Trump does that, and everybody does a bad Trump impersonation, by the way. That's mine. But the president keeps saying that Iran wants to make a deal so badly. I don't believe that they do. Because if they wanted a deal, they could come to the table and they could negotiate in good faith, which they are not doing and they refuse to do. They just don't. So the war in Iran is going to continue to go on and on and on. The phone number 866-90-RED-EYE, 866-907-3339.
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7: 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Children who lose a parent may be more likely to suffer with mental health problems. Around 22% of kids who lose one of their parents develop a diagnosable disorder, compared with just 11% of kids with both parents. This according to a study linked to national survey data from more than 6,000 Australian households with children between the ages of 4 and 17. Around 29% of kids who lost a parent to death later developed a mental health issue, and between 20 and 22% of kids experienced the same if their parents separated or if one of the parents was in custody. The rate of mental health disorder for children ages 4 to 11 who lost a parent to death was even higher at 38%. For those kids who lost a biological parent to death, more than 1 in 4 experienced depression, anxiety, ADHD, or other problems. The study was reported in the Australian Journal of Psychology. For more health news, go to foxnewshealth.com. 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I'm Lisa Brady, Fox News.
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If you can't, call in, text in, 615-737-9986. So I'm watching this video, and I'm trying to decide if I want to play the audio. Because it is so horrifying. It's a bunch of folks, you know, celebrating the Kirkiversary, you know, it's 1 year since the horrendous assassination, the murder of Charlie Kirk. And people on the left, they're celebrating and they're calling it a Kirkiversary. And I've seen some even saying, okay, so who are you going to take out on Kirkiversary? Meaning, okay, so let's target more conservatives on the Kirkiversary, right? So I'm debating as to whether or not I want to play this. On the one hand, it is horrifying, but on the other hand, I do feel like part of the job of a talk show host is to bring a spotlight to, if you're a conservative, what the other side is doing and what the other side is up to, because we need to know what's happening on the other side of the aisle.

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2: Fox News, I'm Deborah Valentine. Ceremonies Friday at the Pentagon in Arlington, Virginia, honoring lives lost in the September 11th terror attacks 25 years ago. President Trump.
3: When future generations come here in 25, 100, or 250 years from now, they will stand in a nation that is free and unyielding in the face of evil.
2: Similar ceremonies taking place at Ground Zero and in Shanksville, Pennsylvania. Today's planned NASA and SpaceX crewed mission launch to the International Space Station is delayed. Fox's Jeff Manasso.
4: The mission, known as Crew 13, was adjusted late last month after NASA found an oxidizer leak in the propulsion system of the SpaceX Dragon capsule.
2: A new launch may happen later this month. 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
5: I'm Griffin Ray with Supertalk News, brought to you by Mama Justice. If you've been injured and need legal representation, call Mama Justice now for a free consultation at 662-883-6262. Entergy Mississippi CEO Haley Fisackerly believes that the Magnolia State will soon aim to shift its focus to nuclear energy following the sheer amount of successful energy output from the state's only nuclear power plant in Port Gibson called Grand Gulf.
6: New nuclear. Where's the opportunities? We are investigating that as all utilities, and because of the growth and because of the need to diversify our fuel sources for electricity and for the desire for clean energy, because nuclear power plants emit no emissions. The plumes you see above that are just vapor.
5: A cleaner alternative to energy in Mississippi could not only help improve the environment, but also save on fuel, according to Fisackerly.
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3: Ole Miss head coach Pete Golding's career has started off just about as difficult as it could get for a first-time head coach. The Rebel frontman is the first college football coach in the Associated Press poll era to face four straight top 25 opponents, starting in the college football playoffs last year after Lane Kiffin's untimely departure. Golding's first ever unranked game as a head coach is on Saturday, but he's just ready to get back to playing football in Oxford.
4: We're excited to come back for our fans, excited for our players. It was an awesome showing, I thought, in Nashville. Felt very similar to me, the Sugar Bowlers, not just the ending of it, right, but just looking up in the crowd and seeing our fans and the atmosphere and everything like that. So super excited to get back in the vault for our players and for my kids.
3: Don't forget to keep up with all the high school football scores across Mississippi. 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
0: No matter where you go, SuperTalk Mississippi is there. 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
1: Hello, America. Welcome. It is Eric Erickson here across the United States. The phone number, 877-973-7425, if you want to be on the program. Well, last night was a big night, was it not? The Seahawks, they almost lost. Sam Darnold got injured. The Patriots almost won. Instead, America rallied last night, and the Seahawks beat the Patriots. I know a number of you listening are Patriots fans. Had you sat through that Super Bowl, everybody in Georgia knows which Super Bowl I'm talking about. Can't root for the Patriots. It was a good game. I sat out on my porch last night and watched the game. It ended almost at 11:30 last night, but it was a good start to the NFL season. And I think they got it right with the ability for broadcast and streaming. Tonight's game is going to be, I think, on Netflix. I thought it was on Amazon Prime, but apparently it's on Netflix tonight. This is the game that's in Australia, in Melbourne, Australia. It's going to be the Rams and the 49ers. So it should be a good game, I think. Wait, what? Well, yeah. I'm being reminded that this is not a sports talk show, and that I should move on from what normal people paid attention to last night and instead discuss the unicorn farts. Do we have to? I mean, it wasn't bad, but I'm a normal American. And so I watched the start of the professional football season, the NFL kickoff game. I watched that. I did not want to watch Donald Trump ramble unscripted for 105 minutes. This is like the Republican convention where he went on for about 120 minutes and all the people who were interested fell asleep. There was no discipline. And then he wants to give us $5,000. $5,000, the president says, to all Americans, adult Americans. A Trump dividend, he says, if you win. It sounds like bribery to me, which is against federal law.

0: Brett Baer last night on Fox News kind of raised the issue himself in dealing with this sort of $5,000 pledge.
1: American middle class.
2: All right, but if the Republicans win the House, $5,000 for every adult citizen. So you do the quick math, that's about $1.3 trillion. I can hear the critics' heads exploding. They're saying out loud, I guarantee you, president is bribing voters to vote for Republicans to take over the House, and then he's bankrupting the country because the deficit and debt is huge, and inflation would come back if this comes into play. So how do you answer those criticisms?
3: Well, I say, first of all, what the president's talking about is fundamentally a dividend for American workers. We're taking in an extraordinary amount of revenue because the president of the United States is actually standing up to both foreign companies, but also foreign countries who've been taking advantage of America's workers for pretty much my entire life. All of these tariffs, what is a tariff, Brett? A tariff is when the President of the United States says, if you want to undercut the wages of American workers, if you want to ship American jobs overseas, you're going to pay a big fat penalty when you try to bring that stuff back into the United States of America. Those penalties have generated a lot of revenues. They've helped us pay down debt. What the president's just saying is, if you keep it going to the American people, if you keep us in power and allow us to continue to do these things, then you're going to share in some of the benefit of this incredible wealth that we're creating in the United States of America. I don't think it's a controversial idea. It's actually the president of the United States saying, we're all working together. We're all on the same team. And if we continue to create wealth, that wealth is going to go back to the American people.
0: But we're not crazy. This is just a lie. Can they stop lying? Can J.D. Vance stop lying to us? The tariffs have generated $300 billion, and that's before the Supreme Court made them refund part of it. This is going to generate $1.3 trillion. To give every adult American $5,000 is $1.3 trillion. The tariffs, you know who's paying the tariffs, the people who will get the $5,000 check. So it's going to be a refund of your tariff money. It's just a damn lie to tell us that it's other people who are paying the tariffs. You're paying the tariffs because your wages are not going up. Again, your wages have fallen behind inflation because companies are trying not to pass the full tariff on to you. Your prices have gone up, by the way, because of tariffs, just not as much as 100% of the rate of the tariff because companies are not investing in their businesses. Some companies abroad are eating part of the cost. Companies here are eating part of the cost and just not giving you a bigger pay raise. So you're the one who's suffering under the tariffs, and this administration is doubling down on the tariffs. It's like they think unicorn farts power everything. I think you're more likely to get a unicorn fart to generate $5,000 for you than you are to get the government to give you $5,000. And let's remember, the president has promised a $5,000 Doge check to everybody, and we never got the $5,000 Doge check. And now he's promising a $5,000 Trump dividend if he gets reelected. It's called a bribe. Mr. President, you shouldn't have to bribe the American public to vote for your party in November if you just steer the country well. And instead, gas is going up. Diesel's at $200 a barrel. Now, what are we doing here? And to have the vice president out there saying that, oh, this is the dividend, the tariffs can pay for everything, and the tariffs are great, and the tariffs are paid by the companies. No, the tariff is paid for. You all know this now. You all know that your pay has not gone up at your company significantly because your company is eating the costs of the tariffs as much as they can and then passing the rest on to you. Your banana prices went up because of tariffs. That's why they had to get rid of the tariff on banana. Your beef prices went up because of the tariff. That's why they had to get rid of the tariffs on beef. Your coffee prices went up. That's why they had to get rid of the tariff on coffee. Why? Because your prices were going up. This is economically blithering idiocy from the vice president to defend the $5,000. I have a better idea. Before all of you just tune out and say, there he goes again. I have an actual idea for the president of the United States. The vice president at the beginning of this week offered to put every married couple with children on welfare and turn stay-at-home moms into welfare queens. Instead of giving married couples with kids welfare benefits or a $5,000 check, Mr. President, if you got rid of the taxes, the income tax, if you took the income tax rate to zero for married couples with kids up to $200,000, you could wipe out taxes on couples who make up to $200,000 a year and have kids for the next decade. You could bring the tax rate down. If you're married and have kids, you could wipe out the tax rate for the next decade on those people with earnings up to $200,000. You wouldn't be putting people on welfare. You wouldn't be robbing Peter to pay Paul. You wouldn't, by the way, be causing an economic stimulus that causes inflation. Remember when Joe Biden gave people $2,000 during COVID? Look what happened to inflation. Everybody warned Joe Biden, you give people $2,000 like this, you're going to cause inflation. Now the president wants to say, hold my beer and hold my Wendy's cheeseburger and I'll give you $5,000 like Joe Biden gave you two, I'll give you five. What happened to inflation when Joe Biden did that? It skyrocketed. So instead of giving people a $5,000 check, how about we give people their money and let them keep it? We allow the American people to say, you know what, we're going to let you keep your money and we're just not going to charge you income tax. I think that would go over really well with the American public. If you're married and have kids and make $200,000 or less, zero income tax. That would be an economic boom to the country. Why? Because those Americans would have that money in their pocketbook, in their paycheck, for them to spend. And that wouldn't be inflationary because it's not the government generating money and giving it to people. It's people keeping their own money. It's money already in the system, not money rehabbed to the system. And by the way, if you work out the math logistics on this $5,000, Trump plan that the president wants, essentially you've got to raise every single person's taxes by $12 to give them back $8 unless you want to go further into debt. This was the president announcing his plan last night in Dallas on stage.
4: You can say then he's out. But what we're doing is, because we've done so well and because our country is making so much money, that only I can make this promise to you. And here is my promise. If the Republicans win the House of Representatives and the United States Senate, both of them, because of our economic, tremendous economic success, like in history, we've never had anything like what's happening. But because of our tremendous strength and success economically, I will issue a dividend to every adult citizen in the United States of America for $5,000.

0: successful company will do a cash distribution to its shareholders, or like last year when I gave our great members of the military 1,776, remember?
1: Guys, we're not a company, we're a country. And the way you give a shareholder dividend to the country is you cut their taxes. You don't take it and redistribute it, you just cut their taxes. So let's cut taxes. The president's cut taxes. Let's cut taxes again. Let's cut taxes for married couples with kids instead of relying on unicorn farts. I mean, there were some great moments yesterday. There really were some great moments. The president had some great lines last night highlighting the insanity of the Democrats. And I think we're on to something with this common sense versus crazy. I think saying common sense versus crazy, that there's a great juxtaposition between what the president wants and what the Democrats want. And that's the great message. But this pie in the sky, I'm going to give you $5,000 that is essentially money we've taken from you and we're going to give it back to certain people. That's a redistribution scheme like Joe Biden did with the $2,000 in COVID, and it drove up inflation. And by the way, inflation is going up again. And now people are worried that the Federal Reserve is going to raise interest rates because the inflation data is bad. This would only make it worse. If you just let people keep their own money, that's not inflationary because that's money already in circulation to the system. Get refunding people money. Essentially, the government would have to buy bonds because we don't have $1.3 trillion to pass out to people. We're $40 trillion in debt.

0: be inflationary. Just cutting taxes for people so they spend their own money, that would rev up the economy too. But you'd still have to cut something in Washington, D.C. We're $40 trillion in debt. I think the president is better off focusing on the Democrats instead of making new promises to people. And remember, he promised a $5,000 Doge check that never came. So don't make promises you can't keep. Don't write checks you can't cash, Mr. President. Focus on the Democrats and the crazy. This theme the president and the Republicans hit on last night of common sense versus crazy is a great theme because it highlights just how insane the Democrats are. In fact, the Democrats are now scrambling to walk back positions that they used to have. You've got James Tallarico out there saying, no, I didn't actually mean there were six genders. Yeah, you did. You said it repeatedly. And now suddenly you're walking it back. You've got Abdul El-Sayed now out there saying, I didn't really cheer on 9/11. Yeah, you did. Focus on common sense versus crazy, not on the big giveaway to bribe voters to vote for your party in November. Don't do that. You know it's not going to happen anyway. People are cynical enough to realize it. And we don't have enough unicorn farts to pass around the power of this economy that the Republicans think they can just fire up another unicorn, give him some beans, and he can just fart out cash. It's not going to work, people. Let Americans keep their money and focus on the crazy Democrats.
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4: Did you know there's no such thing as darkness? I mean, it's a thing, but it's not a thing. Technically, darkness is just the absence of light. Someone living in physical darkness for extended periods of time suffers physically and mentally. Darkness is disorienting and debilitating. You know, the same types of things happen to individuals and societies in a spiritual and moral sense. Look, it's not actually that hard to diagnose the darkening condition of our souls and our society. We are actually moving further away from the light. Friends, here is the elementary truth we must embrace. God is light. Jesus is the light of the world. And the further we drift from Him, the darker things will become. The need of your heart and mine and the need of our day is a genuine awakening, a real turning to God. He's the light, the antidote to the darkness. This is Tom Gray, and This Stuff Matters.
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6: I'm Gianna Gelosi with your Fox True Crime Minute. Illinois State Police announced they have a new lead in the 34-year-old cold case of murdered college student Tammy Zawicki. The 21-year-old disappeared August 23, 1992. She had been dropping her brother off at Northwestern in Evanston, Illinois, and traveling back to her college in Iowa when her car broke down. 10 days later, her body was found wrapped in a blanket off a highway in southwest Missouri. State police say a semi-truck driver was seen near Zawicki's car around the time of her disappearance. Now, decades later, investigators are looking into a person of interest who may have been hitchhiking with that truck driver before Zawicki's murder. Teresa Terry Belensky, maiden name Vega, would have been 32 years old at the time and was known to hitchhike. She died in 2014 and is not a suspect, but police want more information about her and her whereabouts in the late 80s to the mid-90s to hopefully crack the cold case. 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I'm Gianna Gelosi with your Fox True Crime Minute.
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1: 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Should you wish to be on the program, I would be very, very happy to have you. 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We're going to do an audience poll. We're going to do a listener poll. You will get back some options. A, did you watch the NFL? B, did you watch the GOP? Or C, did you watch other? And just reply back with your letter A, B, or C when you get the question. And we'll see. We'll see what everybody watched. Because my suspicion is more people watched the NFL last night than watched the GOP. And that's fine, because I don't think it did any harm at all. I don't think the convention harmed the GOP. I don't think it helped. I don't think it harmed. Where it did help the GOP is fundraising. They're raising a lot of money in Dallas, and they've already got more money than the Democrats have. And that in and of itself, I think, is useful. But I am curious. My suspicion is that the NFL outperformed the convention. I don't even, Fox News, I know, covered it. The cable networks did, but there wasn't a lot of coverage. And I mean, I will be very honest with you. I went back and I watched clips of it so that I could talk about it today, but I was far more interested in the football game last night. My world, contrary to what some people believe, does not actually revolve around politics. I'm a normal human being, and normal human beings wanted to watch football last night, I think. So text ENGAGE to 33777. You'll get the question, reply back with the letter A, you watched the NFL, B, you watched the GOP, C, you watched something else or did something else. Let me know what you think, and I will let you know when we come back from the break. But first, I got to tell you about Vision Computers, because they're building great machines out there. 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
2: Apple Maps now have ads on iPhone, and not that many users are happy about that. It had long been announced that Apple was adding advertisements to its maps on iPhone, but now that they've arrived for U.S.-based users, not everybody is thrilled with the experience, especially when compared to getting supposedly non-influenced map search results. The ads are not that intrusive on the surface, but they're marked as ads. They appear in the list of suggested places based on location data. They also appear in map search results ahead of organically compiled results. Apple has previously stated that while ads and maps are using location data, none of that data is being tied to a user's specific Apple account data. Apple also says that the ad marketplace is restricted to buys from certain industries, businesses, or services, and that no data will be served or shared with third-party advertisers. With Fox on Tech, I'm Eben Brown, Fox News.
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1: I like him.
0: Next question, Jane.
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6: The Navy is asking its personnel to hide military ties on social media pages and set profiles to private due to an increased threat of attacks. In a recent notice, the acting secretary of the Navy, Hung Cao, wrote that, quote, hostile actors are executing a coordinated multi-domain campaign against the Department of Navy enterprise. Those attacks include harassment and the release of personal information. The acting secretary noted, there has been a significant increase since the start of hostilities with Iran in February. He wrote that the incidents, quote, are part of a deliberate effort to gather intelligence, test our defenses, disrupt our operations, and intimidate our force. This is the latest move by the military in this direction. In December, Central Command issued an order for troops to turn off geolocation services and review device privacy settings. Kevin Uretsky, Fox News.
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0: Truth over tribe. Conviction over party. Eric Erickson, conservative but not captive.
1: Greetings, welcome. It is Eric Erickson here. Let's see if I can pull up the poll results from last night. Waiting for them to. My gosh, we had a ton of people. Holy moly, that was a lot. So 63% of people said they did something else last night. 27% of people said they watched the NFL game last night, and only 10% of people said they watched the Republican convention last night. Now, I bet the answer is, Erickson, you were supposed to watch it for us. That may actually be the case, that I was supposed to watch it for everybody last night. I assume that might be the case, but that's okay. Because I went back and I watched all the clips so that I could cover for you guys today what all happened. And there were some good moments last night. There actually were some solid moments from the GOP last night. And I think the president's team in messaging actually hit on the way to cover the Democrats and the way to build up the results from the from the convention last night and have an overarching message to take into the midterms. And that is, it's common sense versus crazy. It is common sense versus crazy. This is the president last night speaking to the crowd. Well, maybe, oh, hang on a second. You know what? So we're having a little bit of audio issue and we resolved it, but in the process, I muted my own microphone. Trust me, people, I'm a professional. You should see all the actual competent people in the room with me who are trying to make me look like a professional.
2: But on the world stage, America is respected again like we have never been respected before. That I can tell you. And here at home, we ended the woke madness Democrats cruelly inflicted upon America. We abolished all of the diversity, equity, and inclusion mandates across the federal government. We made English the official language of the United States of America. We banned transgender ideology and critical race theory from our public schools. And ended the transgender mutilization of our children. There will be no more mutilization, which is what it was, of our children. And so importantly, we will not have men playing in women's sports. What happened?
1: You know, interestingly enough, the media commentary is that everybody's over the trans issue, that everybody's over the trans issue, and that this is not a compelling issue. And I'm hearing that from political strategists. Elon Musk is running ads on the trans issue, and the Democrats are like, yep, everybody's over it. I don't think people are over it. And the reason I don't think people are over the issue is because you've got people like James Tallarico out there now running away from their prior positions from where they
3: down
1: said
3: here standing with me. You can confidently say there are two sexes, a man and a woman.
4: Absolutely.
3: Speaking of gender, would you vote in favor of a national ban for transgender surgeries when it comes to minors?
4: Absolutely. And in fact, in the legislature, I voted for an amendment that would have restricted the bill in question to a ban on

0: surgeries for minors.
1: In 2023, you voted against SB 14. That was the Texas law banning transgender surgeries for minors and puberty blockers. How come you voted against that?
0: Because the bill was overly broad. And in fact, if you go back and check, I voted for a major amendment to limit the bill to banning surgeries for minors. So I've been consistent on this issue.
1: And what about biological men competing in women's sports? That's a big deal here in Texas.
0: That's right. And I oppose trans athletes playing in girls' sports if it endangers safety or fairness. Every sport has to be safe and fair.
2: So you got Tallarico now walking back his positions. When James Tallarico is having to walk back the excess of his positions, you know, in fact, that the Democrats went too far. The president, I think, is absolutely right to highlight these positions and the common sense versus crazy, particularly tying it into 9/11. In fact, Mike Rogers, I am going to watch this tonight. Mike Rogers is going to speak tonight, and he intends to tie Abdul El-Sayed into the support of 9/11. The president last night did the same thing. Listen to the president last night. This is a sharp attack, and this should be an effective attack in Michigan from the president on Abdul El-Sayed.
3: In Michigan, the Democrat nominee is Abdul El-Sayed, who brags about the fact that he wants to pack the Supreme Court with 23 far-left lunatics justices. His sister, who's absolutely, you got to listen to this one, his sister celebrated the terrorist slaughter of babies on October 7th. She thought it was a great thing. His sister thought it was a great day. His mother worked for an organization that gave hundreds of thousands of dollars to people that follow Osama bin Laden. And he campaigns with a Marxist agitator who says that America deserved 9/11. We deserve to have 3,000 people killed. Two massive structures brought to the ground. We deserved it, right? Yet the Democrats want to make this extremist a U.S. senator.
2: He's right, and the left is screaming mad about it, but the president did an excellent job of highlighting how insane these people are. In fact, the common sense versus crazy. Remember as well the border issue and the Democrats overwhelmingly being apologists for illegal immigration. The president highlighted that last night.
3: But in the past 16 months, a historic record of zero, done by Democrats mostly, a couple of Republicans, I guess, but done by Democrats. Zero illegal aliens have been admitted into the United States through your border on Texas, in Texas. And therefore, zero have been admitted into Texas where they used to be. Running around, running rampant, killing people, destroying many houses and farms and ruining property values and creating havoc all over the state of Texas.
2: I think the Republicans need to keep pounding. Stop making promises. Stop writing checks you can't cash. The fact that you had John Fetterman, Democratic senator from Pennsylvania, shoot a video is a powerful statement on common sense versus crazy. This is Fetterman.
4: I stand with America. I'm always going to reject the extremes and socialism and that anti-American way of life. Dave McCormick is the kind of senator that gets the job done, and he's going to fight for Pennsylvania. I'm proud to count him as my friend. Right back over my shoulder, that's the iconic U.S. Steel Mill. And that's exactly the kind of thing that will work together and will work with President Trump to fight and defend the steel way of life right here in the Steel Valley. I have this opportunity to introduce this great American, a great senator. And yes, he's in a different party, but I'm proud to count him as my great friend. So for everybody in Dallas, I'm here to introduce Dave McCormick.
2: Good for McCormick for having Fetterman do that. That is an interesting relationship. And, of course, the Democrats are furious about Fetterman showing up. But, again, it's common sense versus crazy. Time and time again, common sense versus crazy. Jake Tapper last night had an interesting observation, and we should just play this so you can hear it yourselves from Jake Tapper on CNN.
5: Calling it Trump a palooza, of course, is a bit of a gamble for those Republicans facing tight races because Trump is not popular, and neither is his war with Iran, and neither is the rising cost of living, to name a few things. That hasn't really put voters in a palooza-type mood. Democrats are trying to capitalize on that discontent by holding competing events down in Texas with the goal of drawing attention to Trump's unpopularity, but Democrats aren't exactly in the clear either in some of the key races. CNN has some brand new polling out today in two of the most important Senate races this year. The contest in Michigan between Democrat Abdul El-Sayed and former Republican Congressman Mike Rogers, no clear leader. And the contest in Maine between Democrat Troy Jackson and Republican Senator Susan Collins, no clear leader. Both races right now within the margin of error. Clear toss-ups with less than 2 months to go. You'd think theoretically with an unpopular president, the Democrats would be overwhelmingly in the lead, but they are not. In moments,
2: they're not. Think about that. Just think about that. We're in a year where the president of the United States has popularity south of 40%. He's where Joe Biden was when Joe Biden had to bow out of the presidential race. He's where Joe Biden was, according to the polling average. Now, keep in mind, there's a Democratic bias in the polling, all of that, but the president's popularity is south of 50%. It's south of 40% in the average, and the average is a pretty good representation. The individual polls never are. The average is. And yet in Michigan and in Maine, the races are tied, and it's not just those states either. The races are tied in those states. The Democrats are not popular. This should tell everyone that there's more to this than it being about Donald Trump. This should tell every single person out there the Democrats are too extreme. This should tell everybody out there that the Republicans actually have a path. It's what I said yesterday at the start of the show. This is why, for those of you who are mad at me, and people are mad at me for starting my show criticizing the president of $5,000, you should have tuned in yesterday. Because I spent the entire first hour of yesterday's program making the case to you that the bloodbath everyone says is coming for the GOP is not coming for him, because people really, they don't like the president, but they really hate the Democrats. And the Republicans just need to remind people how much the Democrats are hated. Secretary of Energy Chris Wright was on television last night, I believe on Fox News, talking about one of the other reasons the Democrats are hated so much by the
6: bigger
2: American
6: problem
2: public
6: is refining capacity. Under the Biden administration, they closed over a dozen refineries in the U.S. Gavin Newsom has closed two more large ones in the last 12 months in California. We're rowing the other direction. We're going to expand American refining capacity. I think we'll see gasoline prices go down in the coming weeks.
2: We hope. The price of diesel today is not good, by the way, and oil prices are above $100 a barrel. That's a problem. But also, things are much better than they were under Joe Biden. The question is whether or not Americans feel them. And if Americans don't feel them, the question is whether the GOP can make them be reminded of how much worse things were under the Democrats. Scott Bessent is also working the floor trying to convince people of this.
7: Under this president, more Americans are working than ever before. The private sector has added over 1 million jobs. U.S. manufacturing is roaring back at its fastest pace in years. Companies are investing trillions to build and expand across the United States. And just like in President Trump's first term, the bottom 25% of earners are seeing the biggest wage increases. President Trump has turned this country around once before, and he's doing it again.
2: Listen, he's got a story to tell. The Republicans have got to tell that story, but they need to tell that story in contrast to just how insane the Democrats are. Let me pay you one more insane one. This again, this is James Tallarico in Texas.
1: 2021, you said
8: God is both masculine and feminine and everything in between. God is non-binary.
1: Do you still stand by that?
8: I was being provocative with that statement. I get that.
0: What I was trying to say is that you can't use human categories to define God. And that's not controversial theologically. In fact,

0: late Charlie Kirk, the late Pope Benedict, all said the same thing.
1: Ah, yes, let's bring up Charlie Kirk on the anniversary of his assassination to try to defend the statement that God is non-binary. Yeah, you can't use human categories to define God, except, you know, James Tallarico is one of those people who believes that we should respect people's pronouns. God wrote the Bible through men, and they assigned the pronoun he, and when he appeared on the planet Earth, descended, born of a Virgin Mary, he came as a man. He picked his pronouns, he, him, God. And James Tallarico respects everyone's pronouns except for God Almighty. It's worth pointing out what weirdos these people are, in addition to just how crazy they are. And the Democrats, every time they speak, they give further ammunition. Here's the thing. I think the Republicans, particularly the president, and now Mike Rogers tonight, highlighting Abdul El-Sayed and his affiliation with people who defended 9/11 is going to force the Democrats' hand on that race, and they're going to respond in ways that harm them even more. I think it's helpful for the GOP to continue to go down that path.
2: Those who love him, listen to find out what he's going to say next. Those who disagree with him, also listen to see what he's going to say next. It's the Eric Erickson Show.
1: 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Again, everything I talk about on the show, and then all the stuff I don't have time to get to, it's all in the email that comes out at noon. 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
3: Did you know there's no such thing as darkness? I mean, it's a thing, but it's not a thing. Technically, darkness is just the absence of light. Someone living in physical darkness for extended periods of time suffers physically and mentally. Darkness is disorienting and debilitating. You know, the same types of things happen to individuals and societies in a spiritual and moral sense. Look, it's not actually that hard to diagnose the darkening condition of our souls and our society. We are actually moving further away from the light. Friends, here is the elementary truth we must embrace. God is light. Jesus is the light of the world. And the further we drift from him, the darker things will become. The need of your heart and mine and the need of our day is a genuine awakening, a real turning to God. He's the light, the antidote to the darkness. This is Tom Gray, and This Stuff Matters.
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5: Donald Trump's America.
6: The president will play a prominent role in a rare midterm convention for Republicans next month. The two-day convention is set for September 9th and 10th in Dallas. The two major parties traditionally hold multi-day conventions in the summer of presidential election years. But President Trump floated the idea of a midterm gathering several months ago in an effort to boost candidates running in a year Republicans are trying to hold on to control of the House and Senate. Democrats also considered holding a midterm convention, but have not announced plans for one. The RNC says Vice President J.D. Vance will deliver a keynote address on the convention's opening night. President Trump will also appear that first night and deliver a keynote address on the convention's second night. Over the course of the two-night event, organizers say more than 100 speakers will take the stage to lay out what they call a primetime showcase for President Trump's success. At the White House, Jared Halpern, Fox News.
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1: So you want the red flag for the state of play right now? There is a red flag. Tony Fabrizio, who is President Trump's pollster, has released a new poll. James Tallarico is beating Ken Paxton in Texas by 4 points. That's outside the error rate for polling this time of year. That's deep unpopularity for the president showing up. This is among likely voters in Texas. You've got the Democrat James Tallarico ahead of Ken Paxton in a poll. It's by Tony Fabrizio and Impact Research, which is a Democratic firm for the AARP, but it's the president's pollster, a Republican and Democratic pollster getting together to do this poll that has this. So just keep that in mind. This is the environment. That's why you got to keep the heat on the Democrats now and just remind people the Democrats are a bunch of weirdos. This hour of the program brought to you by Van Allen Golf, vanallengolf.com, A-L-L-E-N, vanallengolf.com. 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Text show to 33777. Come hang out with me. Boy, do I have stories to tell y'all, including the one time I had a governor pitch me on moving to his state because he said that if I moved to his state, my governor wouldn't be gay. It was actually a very funny comment, and then he stopped and he says, "Are we off the record?" Oh, do I have stories to share? So come text show to 33777. When we come back, the affordability problems out there, we do need to be realistic. We do need to talk about them, and we do need to plot a path forward for victory, which I think we can do and stop the Democrats. Before I get there, I've got to tell you about Cozy Earth. You want to sleep cozy. And by the way, I sell the sheets all the time because I have the sheets. I love the sheets. 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
2: News. I'm Pam Huso. A major pipeline in Saudi Arabia has been shut down after an attack by Houthi rebels. This, as a U.S. military official details the devastation caused by an Iranian attack on a U.S. base in the region.
3: Acting Navy Secretary Hung Cao discussing the extent of damage to the naval support activity Bahrain, telling the Epoch Times, quote, "They blew the hell out of Bahrain."
2: Fox's Christine Goodwin, remembering 9/11.
4: 25 times we have gathered at this hallowed place and at Ground Zero in New York and a lonely field near Shanksville, Pennsylvania.
2: President Trump marking the milestone at the Pentagon. He is now in Ireland for talks with the president. 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
5: I'm Kelly Bennett for Supertalk Mississippi News. A Gulfport man who had some small wins when he played Millionaire Maker kept going back to the game, and now it's paid off in a big way. The winner claimed a $1 million top prize on the Mississippi Lottery's $30 Millionaire Maker scratch-off game on Tuesday. He told lottery officials he rotates the store where he buys his lottery tickets. That made his winning stop at Shell and Long Beach one that he won't forget anytime soon. The Gulfport winner is the third player to claim a $1 million top prize since the game debuted in January. Seven $1 million top prizes remain. For more Mississippi news, sports, weather, and politics, follow us on Facebook, X, or online at supertalk.fm.
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5: Northwest Mississippi Community College officially launched its centennial celebration this month. Northwest President Dr. Michael Heindel told us there are over 8,100 students enrolled at the third largest community college in the state.
11: I was just looking at some enrollment figures for the last 4 years, and I don't know how it is compared to the other community colleges. I have to believe that, again, where we're located, the growth, the programming that we've been doing at the college, really, we have grown at Northwest right at 25% enrollment growth just over the last 4 years.
5: Dr. Brad Smith was appointed VP of Institutional Affairs July 9th.
12: It's the first time I've been on campus, which was, I don't know, 3 months ago, really, on the recruiting visit, and I was blown away by it. The Heindel Center, the athletic footprint, you know, at some places that I worked at in college athletics, we'd have loved to have some of these facilities that are here.
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1: Welcome to Super Talk Outdoors, where every single Monday at lunchtime we celebrate the world-class outdoors of the state of Mississippi, because we're the capital of the outdoors in America. It's Labor Day in Mississippi. People are enjoying being with their families. They're out on lakes, offshore, at the barrier islands, if the rain will let them be there. And yeah, this is a great time of the year. It's a wonderful opportunity for us to kind of kick off the hunting season with dove season this past Saturday. We got a great guest going to come on in just a minute. We're going to talk about it. But I'm actually thrilled in the recent edition of Delta Magazine, the fall edition, which I, you know, is the outdoors edition. My friends Scott and Cindy Coopwood asked me to write what they call the final word. And I talked, you know, what I referred to it as the Delta borrowed ground. And I close it this way. You've watched many coast folks try to claim the place. I will never try to do that. With deep respect, simply allow me to cherish it with you while I'm there. Fall is coming. The leaves will be changing. The air will turn crisp and the woods will open up. Another season of memories. Thank you for loaning it to me and my sons. Our lives are better for it. You know, as much, I've been hunting in the Mississippi Delta for 20 years, but I'll never claim it. I know that I'm someone who kind of parachutes in, but boy, am I proud to be able to borrow it, especially during hunting season. But that's not the only time I'm there. I love the people of the Mississippi Delta. Today we've got a great show. I always enjoy spending time with my friend Malcolm Reed. He has the Buck Junkie podcast. He has Killer Hogs Barbecue and the How to Barbecue Right YouTube channel. And he's very active on social media. And he's someone I always enjoy spending time with, especially when we're talking about the traditions, like looking back on this past Saturday, the opening of dove season in Mississippi and what it really means to the culture of outdoors enjoyment in the state of Mississippi. So without any further ado, let me welcome my friend Malcolm back to the show. How you doing, Malcolm?
2: I'm doing good, Ricky. How are you, my friend?
1: I'm doing fantastic. Listen, you had a little bit of surgery. How you doing?
2: I did. I'm in recovery mode. You know, I was a little worried I wouldn't go to make dove season there because I guess I'm on start of week 6 for total knee replacement. And it's been a journey. I ain't gonna say it's been fun, but you know, I'm getting better every day.
1: Yeah, I've had people close to me who have had knee replacements. Some just zoomed through it. Some struggled mightily. They all ended up in a good place. Okay, it was just the rehab was tougher for some than it was for the other, and now they're out and about and almost, you know, don't even, you know, they, it's easy to forget you even had the knee replacement once you get done with all that. I bet that's what you're hoping for.
2: I can't wait to get there. You know, when I started this, my doctor told me, he said, you know, 3-4 months, you're going to wonder why you ever decided to do this, but trust the process and it will get better. And in a year from now, it'll be the best thing you've ever done. So that's where I'm trying to get to. But the physical therapy is no joke. You know, that's been the toughest part after those first 2 weeks of just figuring out how to get mobile again, but staying up, trying to walk on it as much as possible, working the physical therapy and doing what that doctor tells me. That's been my, you know, that's my secret sauce for this.
1: Hey, listen, I have you on my mind.

0: because one of the things that I want to do is accept your invitation to sit down with you at some point in the future and talk about hunting and talk about my new book, Finding Hope. You know, the independent bookstores from across Mississippi have just embraced it dramatically. It's been awesome. And I will be doing a lot of book signings across the state of Mississippi. Got one like in Greenwood on November the 5th. We're working with the folks in Leland, Mississippi to do one maybe on the 20th, doing one at Lemuria's in Jackson on the 19th. And, you know, Columbus is accepted the book, of course, up at the square in Oxford and in Tupelo as well. So at some point I'm going to get to Tupelo and I'm going to round that corner and move toward Tate County and come over and see you. And I look forward to seeing you in person one day.
1: Yeah, I can't wait, man. That's going to be a fun time. And we'll, you know, I'd love to show you where we hunt and how we do things at Buck Junkie.
0: Yeah, no doubt. I really do look forward to it. You've got a great podcast there, and it will be exciting to see you in person. Hey, you know, looking back on Saturday's Dove opener, what a great opening tradition for Mississippi. It's part of the culture. It's been there for so long. What does it mean to you?
1: You know, I mean, when I think about it, dove season's always friends and family. You know, we hope we have birds, but it's closing out summer. It's bringing on, we're trying to rush in fall. Now, we know we have that false fall here in Mississippi. So just because we're not, you know, it's 100 degrees out there this week, you know, so we didn't have any kind of mention of fall weather. It was hot. Still, dove season is about everybody getting back to camp and having a good time. There's always a bunch of good food cooking up, you know, we talk about the memories of past hunts and we make new memories and, you know, there's always kids involved. And I think that dove season is one of the great ones where you can get the kids out there and get them, you know, get them used to being around gunfire and knowing how to safely handle stuff and just learning from the adults. And that's what I remember of it growing up. And it's, you know, it's always been a special part of us. A lot of people, you know, treat that Labor Day holiday as the last vacation. Now schools went back but for us, it was always a big weekend to go to camp, to get out there and do some hunting and get back in the swing of things.
0: I have so many great memories about that myself. You know, I mentioned last week that my father died in 1979, but in the years leading up to that, every year we went to West Point, Mississippi. He had a friend that lived there, had family there. And, you know, we hunted, it was kind of rolling hills. It was really, really pretty where we hunted. And I'd sit with him and, man, we just enjoyed being together. And we had friends with us, often the McMurphy family and others. So many unbelievable memories. And then I think about my son today, my son Jordan, who has a outdoor loving son, my grandson Liam. And then my other grandson loves it as well. But his father, I don't think, is going to be doing any dove hunting. But my son Jordan will be taking his, you know, will continue to take his son Liam dove hunting with him. And again, Liam's only five. But he already talks like he's been doing it, you know, for 20 years, and he's only 5 years old. But as you pointed out, it's really the best opportunity to let the kids see the social side of it, to get used to the guns going off. Of course, he's got ear protection, of course, but and then, you know, what happens after the dove hunt, cleaning the doves and cooking different approaches to it. Everybody's kind of got their thing when it comes to how to best cook a dove, don't they?
1: Oh yeah. You see all different kinds of ways, you know, people love those poppers and that's, you know, they're okay. It's not my favorite way to do it. I love to just, you know, sear some duck breast, you know, a little seasoning on it, cook it hot and fast. And man, it just melts in your mouth. It's a fantastic animal. Like, you know, as far as a game animal, I mean, there's, you know, there's not a lot of meat to it, but what's there is absolutely delicious.
0: Yeah, no, it really is. Do I remember you telling me you did a sunflower field?
1: We did, yeah. Yeah, we planted a couple big sunflower fields, and, you know, we drew in a lot of birds. One field was a second year on it that we had sunflowers, and so what we found over the years is the first year, you know, we got lucky. We shot some birds a year ago, but the birds remember, and they come back. And so this year it was really fantastic. Just a, you know, a lot of action, and it's a, you know, it's a fun time.
0: You know, isn't it interesting how these migratory birds remember something like that? I mean, it ducks the same way. I mean, the way it gets kind of ingrained into their DNA, but it's pretty, that's a pretty cool part of the overall situation, isn't it?
1: Oh yeah, it definitely is. And it, you see it from year to year. Now, a lot of times with these early birds, we've noticed, and that a lot of our birds are local birds. We're not seeing a bunch of them, you know, the migratory ones now, but a lot of people don't realize that dove season, you know, it'll stop here in a few weeks and then it'll pick back up later in the fall. And some of those birds that come down, man, you really have some birds that have flown a long ways or bigger birds a lot of times. And so it's, you can keep dove hunting. It's not a one weekend and done thing. A lot of people treat it like that, but we, you know, we like to hunt birds all year long, or, you know, all during season.
0: Yeah. You know, it's interesting. Like even when deer season starts, or at least the lead up to deer season, we're doing food plots and whatever, and you go across those fields before they've been sprayed or turned over, and you've got, you still got a little bit of corn left on the ground, and you know, it's, you know, these big, big fields. Sometimes, man, I mean, this is long after opening season. I've never seen so many dove, man. I mean, it's,
1: oh, yeah.
0: Yeah, you're right. People do treat it as kind of a one and done, or maybe a two and done scenario, but boy, they can hang around, can't they?
1: Yes, sir. I mean, we, you know, a lot of times that December hunt, you know, I know that deer season's in full swing here in Mississippi then, but if you catch a nice warm day and you can go out to a field, and you'd be surprised by how many dove are on it. Especially if you leave some ground, you know, maybe it's not all food plots. And a lot of times we do that. We'll leave some fields kind of in a rotation, and those will be the fields that still have some dirt on them and haven't been really covered up because of the frost, and, you know, it's gotten cool. And those doves just love it. And they love getting those seeds that are left over.
0: Yeah, it's fun to have your own ground. When we come back, we'll talk a little bit about that one.
2: This is House Call for Health. Children who lose a parent may be more likely to suffer with mental health problems. Around 22% of kids who lose one of their parents develop a diagnosable disorder, compared with just 11% of kids with both parents. This according to a study linked to national survey data from more than 6,000 Australian households with children between the ages of 4 and 17. Around 29% of kids who lost a parent to death later developed a mental health issue, and between 22% of kids experience the same if their parents separated or if one of the parents was in custody. The rate of mental health disorder for children ages 4 to 11 who lost a parent to death was even higher at 38%. For those kids who lost a biological parent to death, more than 1 in 4 experienced depression, anxiety, ADHD, or other problems. The study was reported in the Australian Journal of Psychology. For more health news, go to foxnewshealth.com. House Call for Health. I'm Lisa Brady, Fox News.
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2: Any of their offices. We're just thrilled to have Mississippi Land Bank as a sponsor of Super Talk Outdoors. Now let's get back over to my friend Malcolm Reed. I love when he joins us. You know, what's fun about you, Malcolm, is you just sit around the campfire and talk. Now, whether you're talking about barbecue or whether you're on bug junkie, you understand the conversational nature of things. And it's really been successful for you in terms of views and all of that, hasn't it?
3: Yeah, you know, Ricky, and I think I learned it at a young age. I enjoyed sitting around and hearing those stories. You know, I call them the old timers now. Heck, I'm one of them. but that's where, you know, a lot of those memories and a lot of things you learn just by listening and being a part of conversations like that. And, you know, I was just always a sucker to sit around and talk with people, and I guess it just kind of stuck with me.
2: Yeah, no, I know I feel the same way, man. I love just having conversations with people and seeing what makes them tick. And we're just sitting around the campfire talking. And one of the things I mentioned before we went to break, or maybe I said this during the break, is that when you think about dove season or turkeys or you know, white-tailed deer, whatever, it's fun to work your own property, isn't it? To have your own ground and see it produce, isn't it?
3: Man, that was, you know, that's really what drew me into what I'm doing now is having that chance. And you know, not to plug the land bank again, but I love the land bank. They, you know, they helped me get my first little small piece of land that, And I had told my wife years ago, I was like, well, I guess I'll never, you know, have my own place to call. And I should have never said that. I guess I was being very pessimistic. But when I got the opportunity to, and just getting to see how that land changes and you know, knowing that I love hunting and being able to take care of the habitat and you know, that's what's really changing the animals the most on my place is how we're taking care of the land. And once, you know, that's just as much fun and you get just as much enjoyment and fulfillment out of it as you do going out and killing a big trophy animal, or at least I do. I think if you've got the inclination to work the land like that and see how it develops and changes, it's because, you know, you touched on it before, you know, in the article you wrote for the magazine that you really, it's not yours. This land isn't ours. We just happen to be the ones caretaking it right now. Somebody else will be in charge of that when we're gone.
2: Hey, listen, I can't agree more. I feel the same way when I'm up in the Mississippi Delta, and my friends own a wonderful piece of land in Chula. In fact, the land bank helped them get that, for I might add. And there's some land that I lease in Mentor City, and my farmer friend works with me, and he lets me kind of do what I want to do to the land. So, you know, we're adding some more food plots, we're adding some roads. We're doing all kinds of different things to the property to really maximize it. And that's so much fun. And I feel the same way in Biloxi at my house here on Back Bay in Biloxi. I had to go, one of my boats, I had a small leak around a transducer and I repaired it yesterday. I put some 4200 on it. And I went this morning just to double check it to make sure everything was fine. And of course it was, but I don't know what made me do this, but I grabbed the fishing rod on the porch on the way.

0: you down there. And as I'm, there's a section, you go across a little bayhead swamp, and then you go across some saltwater marsh, and then you get to the main water body. And when I got to that main water body, I looked off to my right, and there was this big tailing redfish. And I mean, I threw out there. But unfortunately, what I tried to do is throw beyond it, because it was a little, it was a long throw. I had to throw beyond it and then come back to, if you get too close to them, it'll spook them because they're up there close to that marsh. And I threw a little bit too close, and man, you should have seen the swirl and all of that. Made a few more casts. I could see it. I could see it going along the flats, but I spooked it a little bit. But the thought I had was not that I'd missed a redfish. The thought I had was, oh, thank you, God, for giving me this opportunity. Thank you for giving me this beautiful place that I had the opportunity to come do this every day if I want to. And my kids get to do this, and my grandkids get to do this. Oh, my goodness, I'm so thankful that I had this special place. It's hard not to give thanks, isn't it?
1: Oh, it is. I mean, it's amazing when you think about it, what's provided for us. And, you know, just in the state of Mississippi alone, all the stuff that we can do outdoors and enjoy life and get away from the grind every day, just get outside. It'll change you, man. It really will. It'll bring you to peace.
0: Yeah, I'll share something with you. This actually popped up this morning. What I do is I write every morning, or I do something every morning related to either the show or in the aftermath of my book being published. I've been, you know, closing two more books, actually a children's book about hope and then a teen journal, a 90-day teen journal about hope. So I've been, you know, been still writing. And so this morning, what I do is I put YouTube on and I'll put some like instrumental hymns. I love the old hymns, you know. It's just playing in the background. And some of the YouTube channels I listen to will have scripture on there. And this one popped up this morning. It said, let's see, hang on. That's not the one. Let me get to the one that made the, oh, here it is right here. No, that's not it either. Hang on a minute. I'll find it. Oh yeah, here it is. Here it is. This is it's from Psalms 23:2-3, and it said, he makes me lie down in green pastures. He leads me beside quiet waters. He refreshes my soul. That's what popped up as I started to write this morning. And I just thought, man, another God wink, you know, just kind of sending me a message. I've got a chapter in my book called Sanctuary about how the outdoors can save us. But man, and you know what's interesting? Someone actually sent me a note this morning and who just got finished reading my book. And one of the things she said, let me see if I can get to this note, because gosh, does this apply so well to what we're talking about right now? Let me see if I can find it, because it's a really beautiful thing that she said. She said, I'll get to it. Let's see. She said, oh my gosh, I can't find it. But anyway, what she was writing was that some of her kin folks that live up in the country, that they always had hope, and she speculated it was because they spent so much time in the outdoors. And she referred to my sanctuary chapter. And I just thought, man, if more people could have the outdoors, they would have a lot more peace in their soul, wouldn't they?
1: Oh, I believe that wholeheartedly. I mean, we get to go up to the Ozarks a little bit, and it's just like once you get up there, everything comes off of you. It's amazing. And just how being at a different place that's in the outdoors like that, the change of scenery, the fresh air, the mountains, or, you know, whether it's the Delta, it all speaks to you. And I think God's talking to all of us. We just got to listen.
0: Isn't that right? Isn't that right? I feel like there's, we're preaching to folks now, but boy, I think it's good to hear it. But I think, there have been intersections in my life. I write about this a little bit in my book, but there have been these intersections in my life that I really believe are faithful, divine interventions that have put some responsibility on me to share what I saw and what I've learned as a paramedic, as a publisher of newspapers, as someone who experienced PTSD as a first responder early in my career. There's a lot of intersections, and the people that I had the opportunity, the more than 30 people that I had the opportunity to write about, I feel like each and every one of them were brought to me, and that I had, you know, they trusted me writing their stories that are so inspiring. They, you know, like Ramsey Russell, for example, I met him on this show. And, you know, his Duck Season Somewhere podcast is global. His travel around the globe is, you know, on doing duck conservation. It's just incredible. But when you consider he was burned over 80% of his body when he was 15 years old and not even expected to live. When I had the opportunity to share his story and talk about people like him, it makes a big difference. I just feel like, you know, God introduced us. You have people like that in your life, don't you?
1: Absolutely. It's amazing, you know, and the stories, just be able to see what you can take from somebody, what it does for you personally, hearing those stories. And I think that's a great thing, putting it out there and then sharing that with people. That's, you know, that's a purpose.
0: Yeah, there's no doubt. Hey, listen, How to Barbecue Right and Buck Junkie podcast continue to do really well. When we come back on the other side, we'll get the latest on the Buck Junkie podcast. If you haven't checked it out, you ought to. It's a lot of fun. And then How to Barbecue Right. I mean, listen, when you've got a YouTube following like he has, he talks a lot about how to do this. And I have taken a lot of his advice. Whether it's a Boston butt or ribs or whatever it might be. And

0: 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How does it affect you? 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
1: I'm Gianna Gelosi with your Fox True Crime Minute. Illinois State Police announced they have a new lead in the 34-year-old cold case of murdered college student Tammy Zawicki. The 21-year-old disappeared August 23, 1992. She had been dropping her brother off at Northwestern in Evanston, Illinois, and traveling back to her college in Iowa when her car broke down. 10 days later, her body was found wrapped in a blanket off a highway in southwest Missouri. State Police say a semi-truck driver was seen near Zawicki's car around the time of her disappearance. Now, decades later, investigators are looking into a person of interest who may have been hitchhiking with that truck driver before Zawicki's murder. Teresa Terry Belensky, maiden name Vega, would have been 32 years old at the time and was known to hitchhike. She died in 2014 and is not a suspect, but police want more information about her and her whereabouts in the late 80s to the mid-90s to hopefully crack the cold case. 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I'm Gianna Gelosi with your Fox True Crime Minute.
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7: Holly Bennett for SuperTalk Mississippi News. A Gulfport man who had some small wins when he played Millionaire Maker kept going back to the game, and now it's paid off in a big way.

0: The winner claimed a $1 million top prize on the Mississippi Lottery's $30 Millionaire Maker scratch-off game on Tuesday. He told lottery officials he rotates the store where he buys his lottery tickets. That made his winning stop at Shell and Long Beach one that he won't forget anytime soon. The Gulfport winner is the third player to claim a $1 million top prize since the game debuted in January. Seven $1 million top prizes remain. 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
1: 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Nobody keeps Mississippi informed like we do. With 12 stations covering all 82 counties. If it happens in your state, we're on top of it. The news, the weather, the sports, and the talk that's important to you. 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And when you're away from home, depend on the Super Talk app and supertalk.fm to stay in the know. We're proud to serve our fellow Mississippians. Super Talk Mississippi. When you listen to Super Talk Mississippi, you become part of a statewide community, a community of knowledgeable, engaged, enlightened, well-informed, hardworking men and women just like you, all eager to see the Magnolia State grow and prosper. There may be some disagreement on how to get there, but the goal remains the same, for each Mississippian to reach their American dream. Thanks for listening and being a part of the conversation on Super Talk Mississippi.
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0: Welcome back to the Super Talk Outdoors. We appreciate you joining us. We're visiting with my friend Malcolm Reed. He's a barbecue expert. He has how to barbecue right. He has a line of sauces and so on. We'll tell you about that, the Killer Hogs sauces and other products. And he has Buck Junkie Podcast. So he just continues to grow. He's kind of a social media dude. And he's really figuring it out. But we said this before, that the dove season is kind of the kickoff to the hunting season. It's kind of the unofficial kickoff. A lot of scouting is happening. People are starting to obviously get cameras out and do all the stuff that has to be done. But when you're on your Buck Junkie Podcast these days, there's a lot to talk about in the lead up to deer season, isn't there?
1: Oh, absolutely. You know, we take a short break in the summer. You know, you got to take a little break just to refresh, and that, gives us some time to plot and plan a little bit of what we're going to be doing for the, kick off the new season. But here in Mississippi, we're lucky that there's always something outdoors we can talk about, whether it's, last week we talked alligator hunting, and then we had a biologist come on and talk to us about the migratory birds, the dove. We were more specifically interested. What a dove really like? What do they, what fields attract them the most and all that? And so, there's all kinds of things that we just, we try to cover it all, which we do a lot of camp cooking. We talk about the stuff we do, but, our approach is, we're not trophy hunters. Of course, we love to, take a big animal if we get a chance, but more so it's about, like me and you talked about, taking care of the land and having a good time and sharing it with people and sharing it with our family and bringing kids along and all that fun stuff that really makes it special. I think that's what, when you see the TV shows and it's all about, chasing this big buck or whatever, that's great. I'm not against all that, but not everybody gets the chance to shoot the buck of a lifetime, but everybody can get out there and share going hunting with somebody. And Lord knows we got enough doe in Mississippi that we all need to shoot one. So there's plenty of possibility and opportunity out there.
0: Yeah, William Kenley is a regular on my show, and he's doing such a good job. And, sadly, I hate it for biologists. You and I have talked about this before, but the fact that they're having to even deal with CWD and that some people would literally say to them, actually, that they're doing it for the money. Are you kidding me? I mean, these guys, the last thing they want to have to deal with is CWD. But one of the most important things we can do is, I think the state's done a good job of getting people to pass. That's for sure. But man, we got too many deer in this state. It's, one thing, we just need to reduce the population. But on top of that, when we have less population, it actually helps to manage the spread of CWD. But it's, everybody's got to do their fair share, don't they?
1: Oh, that's absolutely right. I mean, and it's a fact. It's not like it's something they're making up, an agenda they're pushing. It's here. Now, whether it's really killing the deer, like they say, I don't know, because I hadn't found, I hadn't found any on my property, but not to say that we're in a CWD county, so there's got to be people there, but we try to have them tested. And I think what we can do is, the answer is nobody really knows. And, and for me, it's like, I want to do the best I can to make sure that deer hunting is here for people generations to come, not just my son, but his kids and their kids. And that's something that I think that we all need to think about as far as conservation goes. And that's the reason why we have deer now. The white-tailed deer in Mississippi was unheard of, just a generation ago, really. My dad, when he grew up, said, we didn't see deer. We didn't have a deer season. And now look at it, we're overpopulated. And so it's going to be up to people like us to figure it out and to keep it going and to talk about it. Talking about it's the big thing, keeping it on people's mind, letting them know how important it is. And, listening to the biologists. I mean, like you said, those guys they're not making a killing. They don't have an agenda on that. They're making a state wage. So what they're doing is strictly a lot of it out of the love for the same reasons that we're talking about. They're doing it because they want it to be around too. It's not just a job to them.
0: Yeah, I think, the goal, I've been clear headed about it from day one. I'm not, I'm not paid by anybody. I'm just clear headed about it. And I've talked to people who have been impacted by it. And all I have just preached is we got to slow it down and pray that science or DNA God catches up to deal with it. Because, if you fast forward this thing based on what we're learning from this growing, the growing database of evidence, You look down the road about 20 years, if things, if we don't get a handle on some of this, it, you know, your point about our kids and our kids' kids, it's going to be different for them. And we've just got to work together to do what we can to slow it down. And one of the things I always like to say as well, I wish we could just all work together. Every single person could just work together to think about this. The fact that people would be pitted against each other on something as insidious as chronic wasting disease, it amazes me that we would be pitted against one another. We should be working together. And, you know, that's my main thing. You know, I'm not shaming anybody. I'm just saying, you know, we should work together to help slow it down. Bottom line.
1: Yeah. You know, a lot of times that simple answer is so hard for people to get to. I don't know what it is, but it's like everybody's got an opinion, and man, you know, I think what we could do is just do our part, do the best we can.
0: Yeah. Yeah.
1: And you know,
0: that's it for sure,
1: man.
0: Hey, listen, when you get to barbecue, right, there's an infinite amount of stuff you can talk about. And what's interesting is, long as you've been doing this, as long as you've been cooking, you know, you were in the competitive ring at one point. You're still learning new stuff, aren't you?
1: Always. You never learn it all. That's the one thing. And I mean, and me personally, I don't get tired of talking about it. I don't know how many times I've talked about cooking butts with people, but it's way up there in the thousands. I would guarantee you, but you know, I think it's just another one of those things. I'm passionate about it. You know, it's something that's fun to me. It takes me back to the same thing that hunting does, being around my family, being around my friends. When I think of a good barbecue, I think of those as a kid going to those family barbecues where everybody got together and we were just having a good time. And, you know, it's spending time with loved ones. And I think barbecue does that for people. And that's why it's became so mainstream. You know, there was a time where barbecue was secrets and nobody wanted to share those recipes and everybody held it close to their vest. And then I think it changed. And I'd like to, you know, think that maybe I was a part of, you know, helping that come to the, you know, main front and center, but, you know, just being able to share and talk about it. And it turns out people really like it. People love sitting around a smoke.

0: They love watching, you know, that, that dial. They love the memories it makes and talking, the conversations they have and learning. And it's just a good thing.
1: It it kind of, it brings us together. I often think about my friend OJ in Chula, who has kind of a soul food place there. And when he's cooking at his grill and got that wood going and you smell that, man, my goodness. I mean, it's, I mean, it's just so welcoming. It's so good. Yeah, it's really cool. And we have so many holes in the wall across the state of Mississippi that are just, you know, unbelievably good. Oh. Can you smell the wood and tell immediately what's going on?
0: You know, I could tell when it's wrong. It's hard to distinguish when it's right because, you know, it should have just a real pleasant smell. But sometimes, man, if that thing's not running right, if the oxygen's not right in that pit and the fire's not burning right and it's putting off all that old thick smoke, yeah, you could tell when it's not right. That's the big thing.
1: You don't want that thick smoke, do you?
0: No. You want that light, thin, almost can't see it. They call it thin blue smoke. But that's the really the smoke that gives meat really good flavor. The rest of it you're seeing impurities cook off or low oxygen, and it's just not burning right. And so that's, yeah, you know, that's one thing you got to master when you start cooking barbecue is how to get that fire, how to get that smoke right to cook the food you want to cook. That's gonna give you all the flavor. You don't need special seasoning. I mean, you know, there's a ton of them out there, and I make seasonings and sauces and all that. Those are just they're really meant just to accent the meat, because the true thing we're going for is that smoke flavor on meat, and take time, let those fats render, let that bark form. That's where all the goodness happens. And then the stuff, yeah, we're putting on it is just to accent it. But you never want to cover up some, you know, some good wood smoke and that fire and the meat itself.
1: I like natural wood charcoal, and one of the secrets, I use a green egg, and one of the secrets has been get it started and let it burn for a while. Let it go for a good long time before I ever start to cook. I think that's part of the key. People get it, they get in a too big a hurry, don't they?
0: Well, I think that's life nowadays. Everybody wants it fast. You know, we got all this information in our pockets, on our phones. We can get everything as fast as we want it. And so what can you do for me now? But barbecue's not that. Barbecue is a labor of love. And you figured it out. You know, it takes time. So letting that green egg get right, letting those temperatures spike up and then settle down to where it wants to be, and then put your meat on it, man, that's part of mastering it right there.
1: Good stuff. Hey, when we come back on the other side for the last segment, we'll just kind of hit whatever's on our mind as we enjoy this Labor Day here on Super Talk Outdoors. Hope you're having a great weekend. Some of you are driving. Maybe you're driving home from having spent some time in the woods or with family or whatever. I appreciate you joining us. When we come back on the other side, we'll continue our conversation.

0: If you're expecting rip and read news and monotone interviews, you've got the wrong station. This ain't your old talk radio. This is Super Talk.
1: Are you ready for a taste sensation that'll knock your socks off? Then head over to Knucklehead's Bar and Grill in Ocean Springs. 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
1: The Navy is asking its personnel to hide military ties on social media pages and set profiles to private due to an increased threat of attacks. In a recent notice, the acting Secretary of the Navy, Hung Cao, wrote that, quote, hostile actors are executing a coordinated multi-domain campaign against the Department of Navy enterprise. Those attacks include harassment and the release of personal information. The acting secretary noted, there has been a significant increase since the start of hostilities with Iran in February. He wrote that the incidents, quote, are part of a deliberate effort to gather intelligence, test our defenses, disrupt our operations, and intimidate our force. This is the latest move by the military in this direction. In December, Central Command issued an order for troops to turn off geolocation services and review device privacy settings. Kevin Uretsky, Fox News.
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0: Welcome back, everyone. It's Middays from the Element Wealth Studio. Folks, if you have any travel plans coming up that involves flying on Southwest Airlines, I'm sorry to disappoint you, but you won't be able to take your robot alone. You have seen this official policy that was released by Southwest Airlines. They will no longer allow robot passengers to board their planes in the cabin or as checked baggage, regardless of size. Officially, it prevents customers from transporting any human-like or animal-like robots. Southwest defines a human-like robot as one that is designed to resemble or imitate a human in its appearance, movement, or behavior. Oh, gosh. Incredible that you even see this. But evidently, crazy people are taking them along on the airplanes.
1: Well, there was just one crazy person.
0: Okay, and that prompted the policy,
1: I'm
0: sure.
1: It was Aaron Medizada.
0: Okay.
1: Owner of the Robot Studio in North Dallas, Texas. He was returning from Las Vegas when he brought along his 3.5-foot-tall humanoid robot, Stewie.
0: Stewie. And did Stewie cause a little bit of a ruckus there?
1: Walked straight through the airport, boarded the plane and everything, and the TSA had some concerns about its battery size, so they put a smaller battery in, but now Southwest is going, hang on. We already have security and health concerns with flying with any kind of lithium ion battery. We really don't need one in the passenger cabin with the people while they're flying.
0: I'm looking at a video of it walking down the jetway on the plane down the aisle, and somebody is filming the passengers, and their reaction is priceless.
1: The guy that owns the robot says it's all big hoopla over nothing because it uses a similar battery size to a laptop battery, and you can have those in the cabin.
0: Okay. Stewie. That is so good. So Southwest says, no more robots on the airplanes. Oh, my gosh.
1: Medizada said he hopes Southwest will reconsider the restriction and eventually allow humanoid robots to fly again as long as they meet safety requirements.
0: I just can't make it up, man. So, also, while we were on the break, the president just announced an endorsement in the Texas Senate battle. That's between Attorney General Ken Paxton and incumbent Senator John Cornyn. Let's see, the runoff's next Tuesday, right? You looked it up for us yesterday, I believe. And the president has endorsed Ken Paxton, Texas Attorney General Ken Paxton, over incumbent John Cornyn. President is out to replace some incumbents, is he not? And, of course, today the big race, all eyes are on in Kentucky. And as a result of its profile being elevated significantly, the money is pouring in. Like $32 million bucks. That's a bunch for a house seat in a state like Kentucky in particular.
1: And there's a bit of an oddity surrounding the coverage of Thomas Massie.
0: Yeah.
1: Because there's been scuttlebutt thrown around all over social media for the last 48 to 72 hours regarding a certain sex scandal and sex scandal allegations hurled his way. Included in the scandal are leaked text messages purportedly from Thomas Massie, with interviews being conducted with his accuser and all that kind of stuff. But you don't see much, if at all, any coverage in the mainstream media.
0: Yeah, exactly.
1: When's the last time a prominent Republican had any whiff of a sex scandal that wasn't covered by the mainstream media?
0: Exactly. But
1: Just seems weird to me.
0: I agree with you on that. It's incredible, though. But
1: you've had Republicans that were not even remotely close to being, what's the correct phrase, credibly accused.
0: Yeah.
1: And they got their name dragged through mud for weeks on end by the mainstream media.
0: Well,
1: this guy
0: true.
1: Has somebody come out and say, yeah, he was sleeping with me and sleeping with her and doing this and that and the other, and not a whisper.
0: Maybe we've been desensitized to that sort of behavior to the point where nobody cares, which is, I think, kind of sad, because character, I do believe, is important. And that, I think, calls that into question. For sure. Also, the Mississippi Democratic Party apparently had a little response to the governor's cancellation of special session today and gathered up down around the Capitol.
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3: This is America's Roundtable from Washington, D.C., and our distinguished guest today is a remarkable and principled leader whose career has spanned entrepreneurship, technology, international diplomacy, and civic leadership. In fact, Keith Kroc is the CEO of Freedom 250, the national nonpartisan initiative commemorating America's 250th anniversary. He's also chairman and co-founder of the Kroc Institute for Tech Diplomacy at Purdue, where he works at the intersection of technology, national security, and diplomacy. And before taking on these key leadership roles, Keith Kroc built an extraordinary career in the private sector. He served as chairman and CEO of DocuSign and co-founded Ariba, where he served as chairman and CEO, helping build companies that transformed how businesses operate and conduct commerce. Earlier in his career, he became the youngest ever vice president of General Motors, and then his career took him to Washington, D.C., as he served as U.S. Undersecretary of State for Economic Growth, Energy, and the Environment from 2019 to 2021. And today, Keith Kroc brings that unique combination of business leadership, technological expertise, and diplomatic experience to civic engagement in celebrating America's 250th anniversary. Keith, welcome back to America's Roundtable. It is truly a pleasure to have you join us again.
4: Welcome, Keith.
5: Thank you so much for that very generous introduction. It's great to be with you, Joel and Natasha. Congratulations again on your upcoming book, America, Our Story of Freedom. Great to be with you.
3: Thank you so much indeed for your leadership, Keith. It was a privilege for us to be among the first media groups to host you following your appointment by President Trump to lead Freedom 250. And you have taken on this extraordinary responsibility of leading this national nonpartisan initiative as America marks the 250th anniversary of its founding. And Keith, from your vantage point, as you reflect on this remarkable chapter in our nation's history, what have been the most meaningful highlights for you personally, and what has leading Freedom 250 meant for you in bringing Americans together across generations, communities, and backgrounds to celebrate the 250th anniversary of the United States?
5: Well, Joel, first of all, it's been one of the great privileges of my life. And, you know, the 250th is more than a birthday. It's about what made the American experiment work and what we need to preserve it for the next 250 years. I have a chance to run in all these thousands of events and hundreds of initiatives, you know, take a chance to reflect. I wrote a few Fortune articles. You know, I talked about America's founding bet. America bet on freedom and ordinary people. You know, I think when you look at that, that's what the United States gave the world. And to build free, America created a system where people can build without waiting for permission. And then, of course, freedom to fail, right? And, you know, out in Silicon Valley, we say the only way you could be a failure is not to have failed. And the biggest risk of all is not taking a risk at all. And I think that's one of the things that freedom allows you to do. And then I think, you know, finally, the big thought is, you know, what built our country is trust. Trust lets freedom, entrepreneurship, and innovation scale. So, you know, when I look at America's founding bet, it was about freedom. It was to let people build, let them fail. When I think about it, picture this. Yeah, 60 ships from 30 countries on the 4th of July, and nobody sends a ship to a birthday party unless they trust that country. And I think, you know, that was one of the highlights for me, as well as, of course, breaking the Guinness Book of World Records on the largest fireworks in the world. That's just a great dream. And that was a vision that the President Trump put out there for us. So I think it's, at the end, it's more about renewal than it is necessary nostalgia, but it's a great, great way to honor our freedom, our founding, and all that. So it was a privilege of a lifetime.
4: Right. Keith, and it was great to see you at the Freedom 250 Grand Prix event in D.C. And Joel and I were guests of Mario Andretti, who we were so proud because

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1: And remember, when the smoke clears, nobody beats a Cannon deal. Nobody.
2: Hard work, sacrifice, perseverance, which encouraged me as an immigrant to dream beyond my own circumstances. My family fled communism and then poverty as refugees in post-World War II Europe. Unquote. Keith, you are also an embodiment of the American dream. And Freedom 250 events reminded us of our America's values and principles, which are not partisan, and that we can come together as a nation to celebrate America's heritage and greatness. Keith, could you kindly share with us about your personal journey of living the American dream and continuing with similar events that we witnessed this year in the future, celebrating America's exceptionalism?
3: You know, there's no doubt about it that Mario Andretti symbolizes the American dream, and he's just such a hero, I think. And I feel blessed as well to be able to experience and fortunate enough to live that American dream. You know, when I was 12 years old, my parents came over from Germany, and, you know, I was welding at age 12 in my dad's five-person machine shop. You know, it was just me and him in tough times, you know. And to be able to do the things in terms of build companies and give back and serve the country, I think was really the greatest honor of my life. I think that what I saw looking around this whole year is people celebrating that American dream, coming together, because this is the one country where you can come from any kind of means and you can do anything. Anything is possible. And, you know, all you have to do is work hard and, you know, keep your nose clean, I guess. But that's what makes America great, and freedom enables that. And that's why everybody wants to come to the United States.
4: Mm-hmm. Absolutely. And Keith, you truly inspire us all through your efforts in really, you know, pursuing the American dream and making such a great difference in the lives of so many. And you recently made a compelling observation about America's approach and shifting on towards the technological arena on artificial intelligence and advanced manufacturing. And in an article published in The Washington Reporter, you said, and I quote, "America does not need to make everything. We do need the capacity to make and scale what matters," unquote. And given your experience in business, technology, supply chains, semiconductors, and at the U.S. State Department, what does America need to do now to ensure that the technologies that will define our economic and national security are actually developed, manufactured, and scaled right here in the United States? And what does it mean for our fellow American workers, businesses, and communities at large?
3: You know, when you look at that, particularly these key technologies, first of all, it's about national security, because we know our authoritarian rivals are playing a four-dimensional game of diplomatic, economic, military, and cultural chess. And they have no regard for things like respect for rule of law, respect for property of all kinds, respect for human rights, respect for sovereignty of nations. And so this freedom that we enjoy has to be defended. And really, if you look at the intersection of all those areas, it comes down to technology. And that's why we formed the Kroc Institute for Tech Diplomacy at Purdue, because that's all about trusted technology and helping countries, companies, and institutions answer the question, can I trust the technology I'm buying? Can I trust the ecosystem behind it? You know, if you look at it, you know, China can copy a chip, but it cannot copy trust. And that is our big advantage. And that's when, you know, Congress asked us to lead the Global Tech Security Commission. We brought together governments, business, technology, national security experts, academia, and our allies. And the goal was to secure freedom through technology. You know, that was a big endeavor. But we didn't want that report sitting on a shelf. We turned it actually into a strategy of action.
2: Right. And I wanted to follow up on that, Keith, actually, because you served in the first Trump administration as Undersecretary of State for Economic Growth, Energy, and the Environment. And you were also United States Alternate Governor

0: of the European Bank for Reconstruction and Development, as well as United States Alternate Governor for International Bank for Reconstruction and Development. And then you also launched this Clean Network Alliance, which grew to 60 countries around principles of trusted technology, rule of law, property rights, and security. And around the principle that emerging technologies should advance, as you said, freedom rather than authoritarian control. So, Keith, as some participating countries move away from those principles, what tools does the United States have, including through EBRD and IBRD, to prevent taxpayer-backed financing from supporting governments or entities that discriminate against American trade, American investment, American citizens, or threaten U.S. national security?
1: You know, I think that whole area is just so critical to our national security. And, you know, one of the things that we focused on, you know, that came out of that Global Tech Security Commissions was to train our people. So we developed the Tech Diplomacy Academy. We train the State Department, the Commerce Department, foreign ministries around the world on key technologies. So the diplomats and private companies understand trust and technology and all those kind of things. And so how do you get your arms wrapped around that? One of the things that we also did is we created the Global Trusted Tech Standard. And that's based on key principles that are democratic values, reciprocity, fairness, and then the respect for rule of law, human rights, sovereignty of nations, right, property, those kind of things. But I think the big force multiplier, of course, is the Global Trust Network. And this was one of the things. And basically, that's the Clean Network on steroids. Clean Network was focused on 5G. We proved that model. This is for all technologies. So this is bringing together countries, companies, institutions all around the world that live by these principles. And anybody can join it, but you have to operate by these trust principles. Because if you look at, you know, what some of these authoritarian regimes are doing, is, you know, they're trying to take away our democracy. They're really a big threat, and that's been a big focus for us. Clearly, at the Kroc Institute, making some of this stuff come alive.
0: Right, and Keith, your career has given you a unique vantage point from building transformative technology companies to serving as U.S. Undersecretary of State to now helping shape the emerging field of technology diplomacy. You and Purdue's leadership had the vision to create the Kroc Institute for Tech Diplomacy and Purdue around the fundamental idea that technology is no longer simply an economic or business issue. It has become a defining factor in global power, security, and freedom, things that you just talked about. So what inspired you to create the Institute?
2: This is America's Roundtable from Washington, D.C. We'll be right back after these messages.
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0: Megan's Roundtable, we are honored to be joined by Keith Crack, CEO of Freedom 250, the national initiative commemorating America's 250th anniversary, chairman and co-founder of the Crack Institute for Tech Diplomacy at Purdue, former chairman and CEO of DocuSign, and U.S. Undersecretary of State for Economic Growth, Energy, and the Environment in President Trump's first administration. And when you look at the rapid advances in AI, semiconductors, quantum computing, and other critical technologies, what do you believe the United States and its allies must do to ensure that technology strengthens freedom, security, and prosperity?
1: Yeah, and a major inflection point for me was when I was running DocuSign, and we were up to about 500 million unique users. We were present in almost every country except for China. And I actually went to China on a 2-week listening trip before we entered the country. And I've been doing business in China actually since 1981. But this time it was different. I could see that their competition was amped up into a new form of techno-economic aggression. And it really concerned me. I also saw their drone technology and things like that. And I'm coming back on the plane. I said to myself, I wonder if the guys in Washington know about this. And that's when I actually went out to Washington a week later, shared what I saw. And that's when I was asked to serve in the government. And, it's like, have you ever thought about serving your country? I go, hey, that's a dream I never had before. I'd be honored. And what was interesting is my time as Undersecretary of State, I could see some really horrible things in terms of what these authoritarian regimes do. I got really involved with the atrocities in Xinjiang, and went on national TV and called it genocide what they're doing now. A lot of other countries followed on that because what they're doing with this surveillance, and it's all about this technology. So these initiatives that we undertook, the clean network, the onshoring of TSMC, you look at the global tech security commission. These are things to really put it into action. And, that's something that I'll be committed to for the rest of my life, because at the end of the day, it's about our grandchildren.
0: Right.
1: And are they going to be able to live with freedom? And because there's nothing static about a superpower status, and we've got to protect that. And we've got a lead now. Okay. But the other guys are trying to catch up. But we need to rally the private sector. We need to rally our allies. And we need to highlight these principles that unite us all, these trust principles, these democratic values, and because that's the moral high ground. And we've got to be committed to that.
2: And Keith, as you've just mentioned about your visit to China and then your awareness of what was really happening there, and also your focus and commitment to strengthening the relationship between the United States and Taiwan, which you have communicated has been a defining part of the work that you've been involved in. And in 2020, you became the highest ranking U.S. State Department official to visit Taiwan since 1979, and helping advance greater economic and technological cooperation between the two sides. Now, China responded, interestingly enough, by imposing sanctions on you and your family, and something you have described to us personally as a badge of honor. And given China's growing pressure on Taiwan, what is the important message Washington and the American people should be sending today about Americans' commitment to peace and stability and Taiwan's ability to determine its own future?
1: Yeah, I think Taiwan is one of the most

0: consequential places on the planet. It's one of our most important economic and strategic relationships in the world. And by the way, it's growing stronger very quickly. I mean, the country of Taiwan, I have so much respect for the bravery, the courage of these people. They live under the threat of communist China. You know, they are the number one manufacturer of high-end semiconductors in the world. If you think about Taiwan, it's a pivot point for global technology, you know, in the supply chain. And they've done it all with almost no natural resources. But their greatest resource, of course, is their people. This big focus on onshoring TSMC, which has resulted, that was the catalyst that got $600 billion of investment in the semiconductor industry in the United States. So when we looked around in 2020, when I was Under Secretary of State, there was not one semiconductor company in the world that was going to build their manufacturing in the U.S. So that was really a great catalyst because they brought their ecosystem, and then other semiconductor companies followed. And so here again, we went over there and on that famous trip that was a great honor of my life, we formed the Economic Prosperity Partnership, all based around trust. Because, you know, you buy from people you trust, you partner with people you trust, and you build your supply chains with trust. And they matter. I think one of the reasons why Communist China, why General Secretary Xi is so concerned is they prove that the Chinese culture can live within a democratic society, a free society. And they're under threat all the time. So anything we can do to help the country of Taiwan, and a big focus in my role as being chairman of the U.S.-Taiwan Business Council is to get American companies to invest in Taiwan and to get Taiwanese companies to invest in the U.S. and also to expand that trade agreement. And if there's, and what I learned at the State Department is that when there's a trade agreement, the U.S. has a trade agreement with another country, well, then the private sector our private sector comes in. When our private sector comes in, so do our allies. So we need our allies invested too, just in case something kinetic breaks out. And that's been the strategy all along.
1: Right. And Keith, the COVID-19 pandemic exposed America's dependence on China for active pharmaceutical ingredients and other medical supply chain inputs, which was America's major national security and public health vulnerability. America's dependency on China today for its critical minerals, magnets, batteries, and electronic components is concerning because those affect defense, energy, semiconductors, and advanced manufacturing. Keith, how do you see the future of U.S.-China relationship?
0: You know, I see, obviously, they are a formal competitor. One thing we don't want to do is we don't want to become more like China. We want to become more like ourselves. We want to double down on innovation. We want to double down on entrepreneurship. We want to double down on our alliances, double down on trust. And authoritarian regimes can compel compliance, but they can't manufacture genuine trust or freedom. You know, the key thing is that I worry about is complacency. And we've got to keep on the move. We can't be static. And, you know, one of the things when I was Under Secretary of State, my mission was to develop the global economic security strategy that drives economic growth, maximize national security, and combats authoritarian aggression. And that was comprised of three pillars. It was offense, defense, and force multipliers, right? Offense is investing. Defense is things like, you know, export controls, those kind of things. Not letting them take advantage of our capital markets. And then the force multipliers is bringing in the private sector and bringing in our allies. And that's the real, you know, that's the real multiplier. And we've got a model to be able to do that. So, you know, when I talk about China, by the way, I love the Chinese culture, the people, food for sure. I'm talking about the Chinese Communist Party. I'm not talking about the 1.2 billion people that are not part of the Chinese Communist Party. And I think that.

0: an important distinction.
1: Absolutely. Right, well stated. Yeah. And as we close our time together here, we truly are honored and delighted to having you join us as a distinguished essayist on the Commemorative Book Project America, Our Story of Freedom, with distinguished essayists such as Speaker Newt Gingrich, Dr. Victor Davis Hanson, Dr. Ben Carson, Senator Marsha Blackburn, and a host of others as well, including Larry Kudlow and Stephen Moore. And looking across that experience that you have been able to attain, what do you believe is the greatest strength of the American model? And what is the one thing that we must get right to ensure that the next 250 years are defined by innovation, opportunity, and continued American leadership?
0: Yeah, you know, I think the best way to summarize, and it's really what we've been talking about here on this discussion, I see three themes that connect one another. And that is freedom, trust, and the courage to take risks. I think we keep that top of mind. The American people are unbelievable. And, you know, U.S. is like the United Nations, you know? I mean, people from everywhere, where everybody can get an opportunity. And that diversity of thought, I always think, is the catalyst for genius. So I think it's really those three themes. Freedom, trust, and the courage to take risks. And I know you're going to highlight that in your upcoming book, America, Our Story of Freedom. So I can't thank you guys enough for doing that.
1: Well, thank you so much indeed, Keith, for joining us on America's Roundtable. Keith Kroc is the CEO of Freedom 250, and he also serves as chairman and co-founder of the Kroc Institute for Tech Diplomacy at Purdue. And we encourage you to visit these websites, and we'll certainly have that on our radio program later on in showing and sharing the links that you can visit as well. Thank you, Keith, for joining us today.
2: Thank you so much for joining us, and we greatly appreciate your leadership.
0: Thank you. God bless you. God bless America. Thanks, you guys.
2: God Indeed. Bless America.
1: Great.
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1: This is America's Roundtable from Washington, D.C., and our distinguished guest today is a remarkable and principal leader whose career has spanned entrepreneurship, technology, international diplomacy, and civic leadership. In fact, Keith Kroc is the CEO of Freedom 250, the national nonpartisan initiative commemorating America's 250th anniversary. He's also chairman and co-founder of the Kroc Institute for Tech Diplomacy at Purdue, where he works at the intersection of technology, national security, and diplomacy. And before taking on these key leadership roles, Keith Kroc built an extraordinary career in the private sector. He served as chairman and CEO of DocuSign and co-founded Ariba, where he served as chairman and CEO, helping build companies that transformed how businesses operate and conduct commerce. Earlier in his career, he became the youngest ever vice president of General Motors, and then his career took him to Washington, D.C., as he served as U.S. Undersecretary of State for Economic Growth, Energy, and the Environment from 2019 to 2021. And today, Keith Kroc brings that unique combination of business leadership, technological expertise, and diplomatic experience to civic engagement in celebrating America's 250th anniversary. Keith, welcome back to America's Roundtable. It is truly a pleasure to have you join us again.
2: Welcome, Keith.
0: Thank you so much for that very generous introduction. It's great to be with you, Joel and Natasha. And congratulations again on your upcoming book, America, Our Story of Freedom. Great to be with you.
1: Thank you so much indeed for your leadership, Keith. It was a privilege for us to be among the first media groups to host you following your appointment by President Trump to lead Freedom 250. And you have taken on this extraordinary responsibility of leading this national nonpartisan initiative as America marks the 250th anniversary of its founding. And Keith, from your vantage point, as you reflect on this remarkable chapter in our nation's history, what have been the most meaningful highlights for you personally, and what has leading Freedom 250 meant for you in bringing Americans together across generations, communities, and backgrounds to celebrate the 250th anniversary of the United States?
0: Well, Joel, first of all, it's been one of the great privileges of my life. And, you know, the 250th is more than a birthday. It's about what made the American experiment work and what we need to preserve it for the next 250 years. I have a chance to run in all these thousands of events and hundreds of initiatives. You know, I take a chance to reflect. I wrote a few Fortune articles. You know, I talked about America's founding bet. America bet on freedom and ordinary people. You know, I think when you look at that, that's what the United States gave the world. And to build free, America created a system where people can build without waiting for permission. And then, of course, freedom to fail, right? And, you know, out in Silicon Valley, we say the only way you could be a failure is not to have failed. And the biggest risk of all is not taking a risk at all. And I think that's one of the things that freedom allows you to do. And then I think, you know, finally, the big thought is, you know, what built our country is trust. Trust lets freedom, entrepreneurship, and innovation scale. So, you know, when I look at America's founding bet, it was about freedom. It was to let people build, let them fail. When I think about it, you know, picture this. Yeah, 60 ships from 30 countries on the 4th of July, and nobody sends a ship to a birthday party unless they trust that country. And I think, you know, that was one of the highlights for me, as well as, of course, breaking the Guinness Book of World Records on the largest fireworks in the world. That's just a great dream. And that was a vision that the President Trump put out there for us. So I think it's at the end, it's more about renewal than it is necessary nostalgia. But it's a great way to honor our freedom, our founding, and all that. So it was a privilege of a lifetime.
2: Right. Keith, and it was great to see you at the Freedom 250 Grand Prix event in D.C. And Joel and I were guests of Mario Andretti, who were so proud because he won the first, the third, and the fourth place in this inaugural race. And Mario is an embodiment of the American dream, with his family fleeing communism and losing everything, then living as refugees until approved to immigrate legally to America. And Mario submitted already his inspiring essay for America's 250th commemorative book project, America, Our Story of Freedom, and he said, and I quote, "My journey in becoming the driver of the century has been shaped by the opportunities made possible through the promises of this great land and pursuing the American dream. Whatever I have been able to achieve has been possible because this country rewards hard work, sacrifice, perseverance, which encouraged me as an immigrant to dream beyond my own circumstances. My family fled communism and then poverty as refugees in post-World War II Europe." Unquote. Keith, you are also an embodiment of the American dream. And Freedom 250 events reminded us of our America's values and principles, which are not partisan, and that we can come together as a nation to celebrate America's heritage and greatness. Keith, could you kindly share with us about your personal journey of living the American dream and continuing with similar events that we witnessed this year in the future, celebrating America's exceptionalism?
0: You know, there's no doubt about it that Mario Andretti symbolizes the American dream, and he's just such a hero, I think. And I feel blessed as well to be able to experience and fortunate enough to live that American dream. You know, when I was 12 years old, my parents came over from Germany, and, you know, I was welding at age 12 on my dad's five-person machine shop. You know, it was just me and him in tough times, you know. And to be able to do the things in terms of build companies and give back and serve the country, I think was really the greatest honor of my life. I think that what I saw looking around this whole year is people celebrating that American dream, coming together, because this is the one country where you can come from any kind of means and you can do anything. Anything is possible. You know, all you have to do is work hard and, you know, keep your nose clean, I guess. But that's what makes America great, and freedom enables that. And that's why everybody wants to come to the United States.
1: Mm-hmm. Absolutely. And Keith, you truly inspire us all through your efforts in really, you know, pursuing the American dream and making such a great difference in the lives of so many. And you recently made a compelling observation about America's approach and shifting on towards the technological arena on artificial intelligence and advanced manufacturing. And in an article published in the Washington Reporter, you said, and I quote, "America does not need to make everything. We do need the capacity to make and scale what matters," unquote. And given your experience in business, technology, supply chains, semiconductors, and at the U.S. State Department, what does America need to do now to ensure that the technologies that will define our economic and national security are actually developed, manufactured, and scaled right here in the United States? And what does it mean for our fellow Americans, American workers, businesses, and communities at large?
0: You know, when you look at that, particularly these key technologies, first of all, it's about national security, because we know our authoritarian rivals are playing a four-dimensional game of diplomatic, economic, military, and cultural chess. And they have no regard for things like respect for rule of law, respect for property of all kinds, respect for human rights, respect for sovereignty of nations. And so this freedom that we enjoy has to be defended. And really, if you look at the intersection of all those areas, it comes down to technology. And that's why we formed the Kroc Institute for Tech Diplomacy at Purdue, because that's all about trusted technology and helping countries, companies, and institutions answer the question, can I trust the technology I'm buying? Can I trust the ecosystem behind it? You know, if you look at it, you know, China can copy a chip, but it cannot copy trust. And that is our big advantage. And that's when, you know, Congress asked us to lead the Global Tech Security Commission. We brought together governments, business, technology, national security experts, academia, and our allies. And the goal was to secure freedom through technology. You know, that was a big endeavor. But we didn't want that report sitting on a shelf. We turned it actually into a strategy of action.
2: Right. And I wanted to follow up on that, Keith, actually, because you served in the first Trump administration as Undersecretary of State for Economic Growth, Energy and the Environment. And you were also United States Alternate Governor of the European Bank for Reconstruction and Development, as well as United States Alternate Governor for International Bank for Reconstruction and Development. And then you also launched this Clean Network Alliance, which grew to 60 countries around the principles of trusted technology, rule of law, property rights, and security, and around the principle that emerging technologies should advance, as you said, freedom rather than authoritarian control. So, Keith, as some participating countries move away from those principles, what tools does the United States have, including through EBRD and IBRD, to prevent taxpayer-backed financing from supporting governments or entities that discriminate against American trade, American investment, American citizens, or threaten U.S. national security?
0: You know, I think that whole area is just so critical to our national security. And, you know, one of the things that we focused on, you know, that came out of that Global Tech Security Commissions was to train our people. So we developed the Tech Diplomacy Academy. We trained the State Department, the Commerce Department, foreign ministries around the world on key technologies. So the diplomats and private companies understand trust and technology and all those kind of things. And so how do you get your arms wrapped around that? One of the things that we also did is we created the Global Trusted Tech Standard. And that's based on key principles that are democratic values, reciprocity, fairness, and then the respect for rule of law, human rights, sovereignty of nations, right, property, those kind of things. But I think the big force multiplier, of course, is the Global Trust Network. And this was one of the things that, and basically that's the Clean Network on steroids. Clean Network was focused on 5G. We proved that model. This is for all technologies. So this is bringing together countries, companies, institutions all around the world that live by these principles. And anybody can join it, but you have to operate by these trust principles. Because if you look at, you know, what some of these authoritarian regimes are doing is, you know, they're trying to take away our democracy. They're really a big threat. And that's been a big focus for us, clearly, at the Kroc Institute, making some of this stuff come alive.
2: Right. And Keith, your career has given you a unique vantage point, from building transformative technology companies to serving as U.S. Undersecretary of State to now helping shape the emerging field of technology diplomacy. You and Purdue's leadership had the vision to create the Kroc Institute for Tech Diplomacy and Purdue around a fundamental idea that technology is no longer simply an economic or business issue. It has become a defining factor in global power, security, and freedom, things that you just talked about. So what inspired you to create the Institute? This is America's Roundtable from Washington, D.C. We'll be right back after these messages.
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2: America's Roundtable, we are honored to be joined by Keith Crack, CEO of Freedom 250, the national initiative commemorating America's 250th anniversary, chairman and co-founder of the Crack Institute for Tech Diplomacy at Purdue, former chairman and CEO of DocuSign, and U.S. Undersecretary of State for Economic Growth, Energy, and the Environment in President Trump's first administration. And when you look at the rapid advances in AI, semiconductors, quantum computing, and other critical technologies, what do you believe the United States and its allies must do to ensure that technology strengthens freedom, security, and prosperity?
3: Yeah, you know, a major inflection point for me was when I was running DocuSign, and we were up to about 500 million unique users. We were present in almost every country except for China. And I actually went to China on a 2-week listening trip before we enter the country. And I've been doing business in China actually since 1981. But this time it was different. I could see that their competition was amped up into a new form of techno-economic aggression. And it really concerned me. I also saw their drone technology and things like that. And I'm coming back on the plane. I said to myself, you know, I wonder if the guys in Washington know about this. And that's when I actually went out to Washington a week later, shared what I saw. And that's when I was asked to serve in the government. And, you know, it's like, have you ever thought about serving your country? I go, hey, that's a dream I never had before. Mm. I'd be honored. Mm. And you know, what was interesting is my time as Undersecretary of State, I could see some really horrible things in terms of what these authoritarian regimes do. You know, I got really involved with the atrocities in Xinjiang, and you know, went on national TV and called it genocide what they're doing now. A lot of other countries followed on that because you know what they're doing with this surveillance, and it's all about this technology. So these initiatives that we undertook, the clean network, the onshoring of TSMC, you look at the global tech security commission. These are things to really put it into action. And, you know, that's something that I'll be committed to for the rest of my life, because at the end of the day, you know, it's about our grandchildren.
2: Right.
3: And are they going to be able to live with freedom?
2: Mm.
3: And because there's nothing static about a superpower status, and we've got to protect that. And we've got a lead now. Okay. But the other guys are trying to catch up. But we need to rally the private sector. We need to rally our allies. And we need to highlight these principles that unite us all. You know, these trust principles, these democratic values. And because that's the moral high ground. And we've got to be committed to that.
4: And Keith, as you've just mentioned about your visit to China and then your awareness of what was really happening there, and also your focus and commitment to strengthening the relationship between the United States and Taiwan, which you have communicated has been a defining part of the work that you've been involved in. And in 2020, you became the highest ranking U.S. State Department official to visit Taiwan since 1979, and helping advance greater economic and technological cooperation between the two sides. Now, China responded, interestingly enough, by imposing sanctions on you and your family, and something you have described to us personally as a badge of honor. And given China's growing pressure on Taiwan, what is the important message Washington and the American people should be sending today about Americans' commitment to peace and stability and Taiwan's ability to determine its own future?
3: Yeah, you know, I think Taiwan is one of the most

0: consequential places on the planet. It's one of our most important economic and strategic relationships in the world. And by the way, it's growing stronger very quickly. I mean, the country of Taiwan, I have so much respect for the bravery, the courage of these people. They live under the threat of communist China. You know, they are the number one manufacturer of high-end semiconductors in the world. If you think about Taiwan, it's a pivot point for the global technology, you know, in the supply chain. And they've done it all with almost no natural resources. But their greatest resource, of course, is their people. Mm-hmm. This big focus on onshoring TSMC, which has resulted, that was the catalyst that got $600 billion of investment in the semiconductor industry in the United States. So when we looked around in 2020, when I was Under Secretary of State, there was not one semiconductor company in the world that was going to build their manufacturing in the U.S. So that was really a great catalyst because they brought their ecosystem and then other semiconductor companies followed. And so here again, we went over there and on that famous trip that was a great honor of my life, we formed the Economic Prosperity Partnership, all based around trust. Because, you know, you buy from people you trust, you partner with people you trust, and you build your supply chains with trust. And they matter. I think one of the reasons why Communist China, why General Secretary Xi is so concerned is they prove that the Chinese culture can live within a democratic society, a free society. And they're under threat all the time. So anything we can do to help the country of Taiwan, and a big focus in my role as being chairman of the U.S.-Taiwan Business Council is to get American companies to invest in Taiwan and to get Taiwanese companies to invest in the U.S. and also to expand that trade agreement. And what I learned at the State Department is that when there's a trade agreement, the U.S. has a trade agreement with another country, well, then our private sector comes in. When our private sector comes in, so do our allies. So we need our allies invested too, just in case something kinetic breaks out. And that's been the strategy all along.
1: Right. And Keith, the COVID-19 pandemic exposed America's dependence on China for active pharmaceutical ingredients and other medical supply chain inputs, which was America's major national security and public health vulnerability. America's dependency on China today for its critical minerals, magnets, batteries, and electronic components is concerning because those affect defense, energy, semiconductors, and advanced manufacturing. Keith, how do you see the future of U.S.-China relationship?
0: You know, I see, obviously, they are a formal competitor. One thing we don't want to do is we don't want to become more like China. We want to become more like ourselves. We want to double down on innovation. We want to double down on entrepreneurship. We want to double down on our alliances, double down on trust. And authoritarian regimes can compel compliance, but they can't manufacture genuine trust or freedom. You know, the key thing is that I worry about is complacency. And we've got to keep on the move. We can't be static. And, you know, one of the things when I was Under Secretary of State, my mission was to develop the global economic security strategy that drives economic growth, maximize national security, and combats authoritarian aggression. And that was comprised of three pillars. It was offense, defense, and force multipliers, right? Offense is investing. Defense is things like, you know, export controls, those kind of things. Not letting them take advantage of our capital markets. And then the force multipliers is bringing in the private sector and bringing in our allies. And that's the real multiplier. And we've got a model to be able to do that. So, you know, when I talk about China, by the way, I love the Chinese culture, the people, food for sure. I'm talking about the Chinese Communist Party. I'm not talking about the 1.2 billion people that are not part of the Chinese Communist Party. And

0: think that's an important distinction.
1: Absolutely. Right. Well stated. Yeah. And as we close our time together here, we truly are honored and delighted to having you join us as a distinguished essayist on the Commemorative Book Project America, Our Story of Freedom, with distinguished essayists such as Speaker Newt Gingrich, Dr. Victor Davis Hanson, Dr. Ben Carson, Senator Marsha Blackburn, and a host of others as well, including Larry Kudlow and Stephen Moore. And looking across that experience that you have been able to attain, what do you believe is the greatest strength of the American model, and what is the one thing that we must get right to ensure that the next 250 years are defined by innovation, opportunity, and continued American leadership?
0: Yeah, you know, I think the best way to summarize it, it's really what we've been talking about here on this discussion. I see three themes that connect one another. And that is freedom,
2: yeah,
0: trust, and the courage to take risks. Mm. I think we keep that top of mind. The American people are unbelievable. And, you know, U.S. is like the United Nations, you know. I mean, people from everywhere, where everybody can get an opportunity. And that diversity of thought, I always think, is the catalyst for genius. So I think it's really those three themes. Freedom, trust, and the courage to take risks. And I know you're going to highlight that in your upcoming book, America, Our Story of Freedom. So I can't thank you guys enough for doing that.
1: Well, thank you so much indeed, Keith, for joining us on America's Roundtable. Keith Kroc is the CEO of Freedom 250, and he also serves as chairman and co-founder of the Kroc Institute for Tech Diplomacy at Purdue. And we encourage you to visit these websites, and we'll certainly have that on our radio program later on in showing and sharing the links that you can visit as well. Thank you, Keith, for joining us today.
2: Thank you so much for joining us, and we greatly appreciate your leadership.
0: Thank you. God bless you. God bless America. Thanks, you guys.
2: God Indeed. Bless America.
1: Great.
2: America's Roundtable, Summit Leaders USA, and its strategic partners are creating and publishing America, Our Story of Freedom, a historic, commemorative, and educational book complemented by an 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
5: I'm Kelly Bennett for Supertalk Mississippi News. A Gulfport man who had some small wins when he played Millionaire Maker kept going back to the game, and now it's paid off in a big way. The winner claimed a $1 million top prize on the Mississippi Lottery's $30 Millionaire Maker scratch-off game on Tuesday. He told lottery officials he rotates the store where he buys his lottery tickets. That made his winning stop at Shell and Long Beach one that he won't forget anytime soon. The Gulfport winner is the third player to claim a $1 million top prize since the game debuted in January. Seven $1 million top prizes remain. For more Mississippi news, sports, weather, and politics, follow us on Facebook, X, or online at supertalk.fm.
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7: Hi, I'm John Frenchard, and my addiction to alcohol and cocaine started when I was 13 years old and led me to over 40 treatment centers around the country. 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This time it was different. I've now been sober almost 28 years, and I lead the Banco Foundation, which helps other people.
6: Todd's story, along with many other heroes in the book, shows how the worst thing to ever happen to us can make us hope givers. So get the book, sign the Pass Hope Forward page, write a hopeful note, and give it to someone who needs it, or keep it for yourself. 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
5: Northwest Mississippi Community College officially launched its centennial celebration this month. Northwest President Dr. Michael Heindel told us there are over 8,100 students enrolled at the third largest community college in the state.
8: I was just looking at some enrollment figures for the last 4 years, and I don't know how it is compared to the other community colleges. I have to believe that, again, where we're located, the growth, the programming that we've been doing at the college, really, we have grown at Northwest right at 25% enrollment growth just over the last 4 years.
5: Dr. Brad Smith was appointed VP of Institutional Affairs July 9th.
9: It's the first time I've been on campus, which was, I don't know, 3 months ago, really, on the recruiting visit, and I was blown away by it. The Heindel Center, the athletic footprint, you know, at some places that I worked at in college athletics, we'd have loved to have some of these facilities that are here.
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13: This is House Call for Health. A woman in Tennessee has been left paralyzed from the chest down, and her family claims this stems from a drug mix-up at a hospital in Nashville. The family of 72-year-old Glenda Dorton says she went to Ascension St. Thomas Hospital for a routine knee replacement surgery and that she was given potassium chloride instead of the anesthetic intended for an epidural procedure. Her family says that mistake led to the paralysis. The hospital says there was a medication error that happened in its pharmacy and that three other patients were also impacted. Dorton's family says they don't blame the doctors, the anesthesiologist, or the immediate care team for the mix-up. Unrelated to the case, the National Institutes of Health says potassium chloride is a medication used in the management and treatment of hypokalemia, which is when you don't have enough potassium in your blood. For more health news, go to foxnewshealth.com. 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I'm Lisa Brady, Fox News.
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15: Less than 100 days out from the midterms, tens of millions of dollars are already in play for candidates who support the rapid expansion of artificial intelligence. Groups like Leading the Future have emerged as major spenders. Its collection of PACs has spent $30 million on federal and state races. That money is going to both Republicans and Democrats. Leading the Future told Fox Business it supports candidates who believe in, quote, responsible policies that keep America at the forefront of innovation and unlock new economic opportunities for workers and businesses while still having meaningful safeguards in place. But that's not the only player. On the other end of the spectrum, you have a group called Public First Action. It's looking to support candidates in favor of stronger AI regulation. It is backed by Anthropic CEO Dario Amodei, who has been outspoken about the need for guardrails. Connor Hansen, Fox Business.
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17: Twitter is back, sort of, but not really. It's pretty well understood that X, the social media platform now owned and further developed by Elon Musk, was once called Twitter, and from that old version of the platform we renamed

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2: At work like Blue Sky tried doing, but is testing out new methods for monitoring and ranking user postings without using concealed algorithms. 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
4: Surprise! I am not the Garden Mama.
5: No.
4: Am I?
5: No, neither am I.
4: No, neither one of us are the Garden Mama.
5: I don't hold a candle to the Garden Mama.
4: That's right. That's right.
6: Just in case you're curious, I'm not the Garden Mama either.
4: You are not. Thank you, Okra.
5: Is the Garden Mama in the room with us?
4: No. The Garden Mama is getting ready to go in front of a crowd in South Haven.
5: Yeah, she's got some important work to do today.
4: She does. She had the 8:30 breakfast. Breakfast with Garden Mama. I've done that a few times. Just a few.
5: Sounds like a lot of fun.
4: It does sound like a lot of fun.
5: But you get us.
4: That's right.
5: You get us.
4: That's right.
5: And we're a lot of fun, too.
4: We're driving. Oh, man. We're driving the bus.
5: We're driving that bus. And we're not throwing anybody under it, either.
4: But while the cat's away, you know, there you go.
5: But it's a party bus. So y'all come join us this morning.
4: Right.
5: Hit us up on
4: that's
5: our text line. We'd love to hear from you today.
4: We have got a really big day planned. We're going to talk all about it this first hour. But there's a lot of other stuff to cover.
5: That's right.
4: Yeah. I have a list. It rained yesterday in central Mississippi.
5: It did. I was looking outside. I was like, what is this moisture, wet water precipitation thing coming down?
4: Man, I'm telling you. And in case y'all don't know, every time I come to Super Talk, somehow it rains lately. So, if you're in central Mississippi, you got me to thank because it's following me around.
5: It is. You got the cloud chasing you right now.
4: Man, that and you know what else? Fire ants.
5: Oh, I might scoot my chair back a little bit.
4: Man, fire ant sugar. It is ant time. Now that we have a little moisture, here they come, y'all.
5: Anytime I'm out in my yard for an extended period of time, and I like to let my dogs out for a good bit, let them roam around, the fire ants always seem to find me. Now that the mosquitoes are kind of going away a little bit, the fire ants are like, okay, well, we have new flesh to go after.
4: Right, right. And, you know, here we go already on the text line. Good morning, Paula. And we just got a video. There's not a name here, I don't believe. But it is hummingbirds. Man. They're everywhere.
5: My grandmother likes to sit and watch her hummingbirds. She's got more hummingbird feeders than I can count. And I can't count very high, so don't hold me to that. But she's always out there watching them. And my soon-to-be mother-in-law, too, loves to watch her bird feeders as well. She lives in Carroll County. And
4: yes,
5: you would not believe how many hummingbirds fly right by your ears. But they're beautiful. They're beautiful little creatures, though.
4: You know what they love at our house?
5: What's that?
4: The banana trees.
5: Oh.
4: I have quite a few banana trees. And they, you know, they bloom constantly.
5: Yeah, that's right.
4: But have you ever tried to take a picture of a hummingbird in a banana grove?
5: It's so hard.
4: It doesn't happen.
5: Yeah.
4: We're going to leave that to Ken Hackman.
5: Yes.
4: The bird man who's also in South Haven today.
5: Yep.
4: You know, and here we are.
5: And we're here.
4: Yeah, we're here. We're here. Good morning, everybody. Let's light up that text line.
5: Yeah.
4: It's time to talk about fall gardening. Man.
5: 601-879-4395, right?
4: That's it.
5: I've got
4: that's
5: it to right. where I don't even see it in front of me. I just memorize it. Yeah, I've been doing this for so long, doing the scoreboard show. That text line is ingrained in my mind.
4: You know, and then if you just so happen to want to call, it's 888-808-8637. The fighting okra in there will feel.
5: Yeah.
4: Field all the phone calls we get today, which I have a feeling when our guest the next hour gets here, we may get a few phone calls.
5: You should have seen the Fighting Okra last night, Mark, on the scoreboard show. He was having a maneuver, turning the music.

0: music down, turning our cameras on, turning the mics on, and balancing the phone line at the same time. I mean, I was going to have to like hire an octopus to do it with all the arms you need to do it. But our guy, Jacob, Fighting Okra, was back there handling like a champ.
1: So, Carroll County, that's where that video's from.
0: Oh, nice.
1: Yeah, it's not your grandmother, is it?
0: No, I don't think it's my soon-to-be mother-in-law. Or I got grandparents out in Carroll County as well, so I don't think so, but they it's beautiful out there. It's small country, quiet, beautiful. That downtown Carrollton is so nice. It's so quaint, quiet, peaceful. Every time I'm out there, I'm like, man, I can see why people live out here. It's calm.
1: Well, in my personal work, Southern Charm Garden Design, there is a property in Vaughan, Mississippi. Mm-hmm. Beautiful place. And this man has longhorn cattle.
0: Oh, nice.
1: And it is so much fun to go work. Because you'll be out there planting this big, huge, beautiful container. Mm-hmm. And then here's this, you know, longhorn bull staring at you while you
0: right
1: work.
0: At you. Yep.
1: And you're so thankful there's barbed wire between you and him.
0: Yes.
1: But it's fun to go out there.
0: Yeah,
1: it's fun. It's beautiful.
0: That longhorn could make things not fun really quickly.
1: It can. Okay, Gary and Carrollton, listening from Carrollton.
0: Heck yeah. Shout out Carroll County.
1: That's it. Who's down on the coast? We haven't heard from anybody on the coast.
0: Hunter Dawkins, if you're listening. We got our guy Hunter Dawkins on the coast. He's actually probably heading to Auburn, Alabama right now for a football game. But our coast people, we got a lot of coast people. Y'all were texting us last night on the Scoreboard Show. Hit us up this morning. I know y'all are sipping your coffee right now.
1: We probably won't hear a word from anybody in North Mississippi because they're all going to be at...
0: they're going to be hearing from Nellie.
1: They're going to be up there with Nellie and Ken.
0: That's right.
1: Having all the fun. So, the weather's been crazy. Let's go back to that.
0: Yes.
1: Poor Hawaii.
0: They can't catch a break.
1: They can't catch a break. You know, not making light of it at all, but, you know, they're kind of used to it.
0: Yeah.
1: They're pretty good at, you know, dealing. I have some friends that have an Airbnb, and they basically live off the grid on the main island, you know, in sight of a volcano, but they haul water. They have to haul water to their house.
0: Could you imagine us having to do that every day?
1: No. No.
0: We're so spoiled.
1: Not at all. But, you know, they're really tough. But, yeah they can't catch a break.
0: No. And,
1: I mean, weird things like stuff coming off the coast of Nova Scotia.
0: Yeah.
1: Go figure. You know.
0: And, of course, here in Mississippi, it's wacky enough already. And then we see it happening everywhere else. It's like, all right, guys.
1: Oh, yeah.
0: Welcome to our world.
1: Yeah. I'm predicting snow on Halloween.
0: It could happen.
1: I am.
0: It wouldn't shock me.
1: I'm down in the record books as I'm predicting snow on Halloween.
2: At this point, I'll believe anything.
0: That'd be fun trick-or-treating, though. The kids would probably love that.
1: Oh, yeah. I have trick-or-treated in the snow.
0: That sounds fun.
1: Yeah, no, I'm a hillbilly.
0: Yeah.
1: Self-proclaimed. But I can remember one year, I was maybe 8 or 9, and I had one of those plastic Spider-Man, you know, and the mask.
0: Yeah.
1: And we were so excited. Well, it snowed. And I had to wear coveralls over my Spider-Man. So here I was Spider-Man in coveralls, but I had the plastic mask, you know.
0: As long as you could be Spider-Man with the mask, you were good. But I've had to put stuff over my superhero. I was the Incredible Hulk one year, not for Halloween. I was just wearing it just because.
1: You sound like me.
0: Yeah.
1: Why not be the Hulk?
0: Time to go to the grocery store, son. Okay, Dad, let me put my Incredible Hulk gear on. Whatever, son. That's fine. We just got to go to the grocery store real quick. But, yeah, and it being 30 degrees outside, son, you need to put a jacket on. So I've been there having to put coverings over my Incredible Hulk suit.
1: Right. Here's another one. Let's get off the Hulk. You know, I'd like to dress up like a cactus.
0: Oh, I love that.
1: Yeah. You know, and I can't tell what I'm going to be for Halloween, but I promise there will be photos.
0: Okay.
1: And this shirt
0: and
1: might
0: be
1: a tip. I'm not going to be Bigfoot.
0: I'm guessing a flamingo then. Uh-oh. I might have spoiled it. I didn't mean to spoil it.
1: No. That's okay. So we have an event coming up at the Crosby Arboretum the 25th of September, and it's probably 2 days. Their plant sale, the native plants, it's usually a big deal.
0: Yeah.
1: unfortunately, I never get to go to those things. Mm-hmm. But, you know, I get to see and I know what they're doing down there at Crosby, and they're doing some great stuff.
0: Oh, yeah.
1: Great stuff. So Carrollton is getting ready for pilgrimage.
0: Oh,
1: did
0: nice.
1: Did you know they have a pilgrimage?
0: I knew they had one. I didn't know it was coming up.
1: Yeah. Apparently, they do have.
2: So for those of us who maybe don't know, not that I'm one of those people, but maybe you could say, maybe you could tell what a pilgrimage is.
0: Well, Jacob, you're from that neck of the woods. You should know.
1: You know, a pilgrimage is basically, it's like a homecoming. It's like mm-hmm. where they celebrate their history, mm-hmm. and people will dress in period clothes, and they'll have tours, and they'll open up homes.
0: And local vendors are set up.
1: Yeah, vendors. And if you've never been to a pilgrimage.
0: People selling crafts.
1: Yeah, it's a big deal.
0: I know Columbus does a really cool one.
1: Oh, and of course, Natchez.
0: No, Natchez.
1: Natchez.
0: Oh.
1: I mean, come on.
0: Anytime I get a chance to go to Natchez, I'm like, I'm there.
1: Oh,
0: I'm there. So beautiful, Natchez.
1: It's, well, Fat Mama's is worth going to Natchez for.
0: I've been to Fat Mama's plenty of times. Good tamales.
1: Oh, the best tamales. The best tamales. Another one that's coming up, this is way in the future, November 7th in 2026. It is Fall Herb Fest at Blue Boy Herbs, and that is in, I'm going to butcher this name, Carrier, Mississippi.
0: Right outside of Poplarville. That's in Pearl River County.
1: Yeah.
0: Carrier, Mississippi.
1: There you go. If you're watching, there it is. I will share that on Facebook.
0: A lot of blueberries grown down in that neck of the woods.
1: Yes.
0: Poplarville is known for the blueberries.
1: Oh, yeah. And then you get a little farther down and you start getting into strawberry country.
0: Yeah.
1: And you know, you head, I guess it would be west, and you get deep into strawberry country.
0: That's when you start getting into daiquiri country, too, isn't it?
1: Well, yeah.
0: Maybe a little early for that right now.
1: So you know what today is?
0: What's today?
1: Today is National Chocolate Shake Day.
0: Well, I think I know what I'm doing later.
1: I bet I know what we're all doing later.
0: I know for a fact what I'm doing later then. I'm a chocoholic anyway.
1: Are you?
0: I am too. Yes. I love chocolate.
2: Look, let me tell y'all, I got a problem.
1: Uh-oh. You got a problem with chocolate?
2: With the chocolate, absolutely. Oh,
1: you know. You, if you can admit it, that's the first step to recovery there. So you can give it up.
0: It's one of those things. I just can't say no when there's chocolate. I'm like,
1: I know.
0: Yeah, it's perfect. Thank you. It's amazing.
1: So in my travels out there, folks, I have been seeing cabbage, kale, broccoli. Now that we've had a little rain, it's time to start getting that stuff going.
0: In our greens.
1: Oh, yeah. Turnip greens, mustard greens. I can't wait.
0: Thanksgiving. Let's go.
1: All right. Okay. Corinne in Jackson. Good morning, Mark. Nellie said last week that I should call back today and ask your opinion on Rose Rosette. Spreading in my knockouts. It's a terrible disease. Have you ever seen it? No. I have to get you a picture of it.
0: Yes.
1: You can cut it out of your plant, you know, clean the area up, but odds are it's coming back. If it gets too bad in that area, Corinne, I'm sorry. I hate to be really honest, but you might want to get them out of there.
0: Oh.
1: Start over.
0: Yeah. Clean slate.
1: Yeah. Oh. We'll get Dr. Eddie Smith in the second hour.
0: Yeah.
1: To give us a little more input on that, because I bet he can break it down and give us all a migraine.
0: He can give you a lot more than I can give you.
1: Yeah.
0: All I can say is, ooh, that doesn't sound good.
1: Yeah. Is there anything I do to keep it spreading from my beloved Lady Banks? I don't believe that Lady Banks is going to get Rosette. Rosette shows up more in these hybrid roses, like Knockouts and Drifts, and you know. But Lady Banks hasn't ever really been played with. I mean, you know, she's pretty much
0: Lady safe.
1: It's like, you know, the Katrina Rose,
0: you know. Safe.
1: Yeah, it's safe.
0: We're good. We're good there.
1: Yeah. She's got 25 fig trees.
0: Wow.
1: No, Rosette is probably not going to bother your fig trees either. We'll get with Eddie on that one. Paula from Dentville got up at 4:45 this morning washing hummingbird feeders.
0: It's a big deal.
1: Yeah, I was up at 5, but I wasn't washing hummingbird feeders.
0: I was trying not to be up at 5, but I have 3 dogs, and two of them were pawing me.
1: I have 3, and yep. the 2-pounder was

0: the top of my head.
1: My little weenie dog was laying right on my neck.
0: Well, that's what mine is.
1: Mm-hmm.
0: Our newest dog.
1: Oh, I love it.
0: Is Lily, long-haired Dachshund. And she has got an attitude. And when she's ready to get up, she's ready to get up.
1: Everybody's getting up when she's ready to get up.
0: Everybody's getting up.
1: There's no saying no.
0: You know, I'm flipping through my notes here. You know what I have been getting so many questions and comments about?
1: What's that?
0: People are like, the squirrels are destroying my pine straw. The squirrels are digging up my mulch. The squirrel. Folks, that is a seven-banded armadillo.
1: Yeah.
0: That is not squirrels.
1: Yeah.
0: They're everywhere.
1: Yeah.
0: They are everywhere. And everybody says, what can I do to get rid of them? Well, there's not much you can do that's legal.
1: Yeah.
0: You know, if you could break some laws, but if you're in an urban area.
1: I can tell you what my grandfather in Carroll County does, but again.
0: Yeah, it's called a hollow point.
1: Yeah, I can't do that in my house in Jackson.
0: Right, yeah. We'd all be in a little bit of trouble.
1: Yeah, JPD would not have fun coming to my house saying, what are you doing?
0: No. When I lived on the bank of the Pearl River, they were horrible down there. Horrible. And I would get up at 3 a.m. and go out in, you know, shorts and rubber boots trying to hunt armadillos.
1: They dispose of them.
0: I blew up some elephant ears one night. It screamed, jumped up in the air, scared me to death. I ran back in the house and I don't know where
1: I'm
0: he
1: out.
0: Went. I'm done. Y'all can have it. Wow, there's music already.
1: Yeah. It's fast.
0: Wow, it is fast. Thank you, Caleb, for joining me.
1: Of course.
0: And of course, Okra, you got this. You got this. We'll be right back.

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0: here we go again.
1: It's hard to get back on the microphone when the music is so good.
2: I know,
1: good.
2: You just want to listen to the music, you know, they want to hear something other than that. Yeah.
1: And we haven't gotten fired yet.
2: No, we haven't gotten fired yet. Congratulations, Nelly. Okay, so, man, the text line, here we go. So this gentleman was up early cutting okra and gourds. Now he's heading to Ocean Springs to deliver a boat for service. Then I'm going to set a few crab nets out and get a few flounder for supper.
1: You got room for more people?
2: Yeah.
1: That sounds like a lot of fun. I love flounder.
2: Nathan, can you send us an address?
1: Yeah, we'll be right there. We'll beeline it.
2: When we get off the air.
1: We'll beeline it.
2: We're going to load up in that truck.
1: I'm supposed to go to Oxford today, but Ole Miss football can
2: never
1: wait.
2: I'm going to Ocean Springs. Okay, I got a gentleman here. Phil, don't give up on your autumn blaze. Do not. Black spot. And that's a product of the summer and the rain, and you know, it's a young tree. Leave it be. Next spring, when it starts to put on leaves, maybe use a little bit of a fungicide and help, you know, cure that.
1: Yeah.
2: And clean up all of the, you know, the trash around the bottom of the tree. But don't give up that easy, please.
1: Yeah, no.
2: Phil,
1: hold strong.
2: Don't be a quitter.
1: Yeah, hold strong.
2: Don't be a quitter. Paula, we got Paula laughing. Let me tell you something. I know Paula well. It's not hard to do. It is not hard to do. And there's a picture from Gary and Carrollton.
1: Yep. Our Carroll County folks are just showing out. We got 82 counties in Mississippi, and one of them is shining right now. And then we got the coast. Jackson County showing out a little bit, but
2: we got a little bit going on in Rankin County.
1: Rankin, you know. And we got a Jackson, Texas, and Hines County. So we need to get the other. What we got? 78 more counties. Y'all, come on, hit us up this morning. We'd love to hear from you.
2: Oh, Nancy and Brandon.
1: There we go.
2: You guys are great to listen to. Thanks for the laughs. Thank you, Nancy.
1: Yeah. Trying to have a little fun on a Saturday morning. Why not?
2: Be sure and email Garden Mama on air.
1: Yeah, let her know how much fun we are. Send her the 5-star reviews. And if you have any 1-star reviews, just forget to hit send on those.
2: That's right. Okay, so this first hour is going by so fast.
1: Yes.
2: And if you don't already know, I have blasted this. He's blasted it. But in the 9 o'clock hour, we will have Dr. Eddie Smith with Southern Gardens and Mississippi State University. He will be in that chair. I'm throwing Caleb to the curb. I'm running him over with the bus.
1: Kicking me out.
2: Eddie and I have been friends for decades.
1: Wow.
2: The list of things that him and I have in common are crazy long. Crazy long.

0: So when I had the chance to get him on the air, he has never been on the show before, folks. I was super pumped.
1: Heck yeah.
0: So he will be in the house.
1: And y'all will learn something from him.
0: Oh, yeah, you will.
1: Not from me, but y'all will learn something from him.
0: Yeah. I'm probably just going to introduce him in a minute. I'm going to go have a chocolate shake. Yeah. And I'll be back. You know, just put up some photos.
1: Yeah.
0: Please, somebody.
1: And let him just talk. He'll just talk us through.
0: Quitman County is alive.
1: Let's go, Quitman County.
0: We're rolling wide open in harvest.
1: East Mississippi showing
0: there
1: out.
0: There you go. There you go. That's what the guy admits. Well, we're getting texts about sports. And folks, I'm telling you, unless it has to do with my guys, the Chiefs, I know nothing. I know nothing.
1: There was different Chiefs that did well. Magnolia Heights is off to a good start this year. So those Chiefs are playing well. See, I brought the Mississippi connection with the Chiefs. But, yeah.
0: Yeah, there you go. I know.
1: The sports text. Y'all can hit us up with the sports text 3 to 6 Mondays through Fridays when Sports Talk Mississippi is rolling. Then Friday nights 10 to 11:30 during the scoreboard show. We got other fun stuff to talk about right now.
0: We're all about plants and flowers and vegetables this morning.
1: That's right.
0: Every bit of it. So, are you planning anything at home for the fall?
1: Look, I'm getting married October 3rd, and my
0: congratulations.
1: Well, thank you. My better half, she and her family live in Carroll County, and she'll be moving here to Jackson and transferring her work here in the Jackson area. Works for Social Security. Don't get mad at her. She's not trying to take anybody's money. She's trying to help you. But Tori wants to start a garden. And she, because I'm gone a lot on the weekends, football, basketball season. Right. I'm credentialed at Ole Miss, so I'm in Oxford a lot. Sometimes I'll go out of town for games, too. And so she's like, I don't want to sit around with idle hands. I want to start doing something. And so I've got a buddy that in home management, and he does a lot of gardening and a lot of landscaping. And he goes to church with us. And so she's been talking to him about, I want to plant this. I want to plant that. I want to plant this. And he's like, whoa, whoa, whoa. You could do all that, but let's start in phases.
0: Right.
1: And so she's really, really excited. I was like, Tori, I will help you with whatever you need me to help you with. The problem is, you can't see it, but this thumb is as brown can get. I have the reverse Midas touch when it comes to plants.
0: Well, you know, a lot of people do. A lot of people do. You know, and sometimes that makes gardening more interesting.
1: It's a challenge.
0: It's a challenge. And, you know, you just lead them in the direction to do their homework. You know.
1: But she's looking forward to it. So I'm like, look, you do it. It's going to look beautiful. You know what you're doing way more than I do, and I'm going to be right here with you.
0: I am famous for growing celery.
1: Oh, I love celery. I'm famous for eating celery.
0: I don't even like celery unless it's in dressing or, you know, gumbo.
1: Mm-hmm.
0: But it is the most fun to grow. If you've never tried it, folks, and you run across some celery, give it a go.
1: Tori, if you're listening,
0: you'll love it. Yeah, celery is the best. You know, I love to do greens and things, but broccoli, I might do some broccoli. I don't know. Brussels sprouts, they're too time-consuming for me. I'll let the Green Giant do those for me.
1: Oh, they're so
0: good.
1: Though.
0: Yeah, I know.
1: They're
0: so
1: yummy. I love Brussels sprouts.
0: I love them. You know, and of course, I'll be doing a ton of lettuce and stuff. You know, greens, turnip greens, mustard greens.
1: Which now there's a demand for locally grown lettuce after.
0: Oh, yes.
1: Yeah, everybody got freaked out about the great lettuce scare of 2026. I mean, our friends at Saladay's in Florida are doing great right now.
0: I know.
1: The hydroponic lettuce. I don't know how it all works, but I know they're doing a great job.
0: Oh, it's really cool. You should go out there sometime.
1: I need to go out there, especially being a newsman. I need to go out there one day.
0: You really should. Let's go out there together, and we'll do a little spot.
1: We'll do it.
0: They would love it.
1: That sounds like a plan to me.
0: Yeah, they're great people.
1: Saladay's, you've got us coming.
0: And they're all over the place now.
1: Yes.
0: Saladay's is everywhere.
1: And there's a demand for it, too, which is really cool. And it's good to see the local economy grow that way, too. Not because people are scared of lettuce, but because people say, oh, we have this locally grown product that's safe, that we can trust, that's reliable, and it's good.
0: Yeah, it is good.
1: And so I'm all about that, promoting our local Mississippi growers.
0: Well, and I love their marketing, how they package their stuff. It not only is it good, it's beautiful.
1: Yeah. It's aesthetically pleasing.
0: It's hard to walk by.
1: Yes.
0: You know, everybody knows, you know, for food to taste good, it has to be pretty, too.
1: Right.
0: I mean, you know, come on.
1: Who's wanting to eat a big bowl of slop?
0: Right.
1: Right. If it looks like slop.
0: You got to make it pretty. You definitely have to make it pretty.
1: I mean, even that greasy cheeseburger that's not good for you, it looks beautiful when you're picking it.
0: That's right. All right, I have another one. Oh, our friends down, you know, they say Wesson, but it's closer to Brookhaven.
1: Yeah.
0: Buds and Blooms.
1: Out there in Lincoln County.
0: They are having today from 8 to 5. Hurry, folks. They're having their fall frenzy.
1: Oh, that sounds fun.
0: Yeah, that does sound like fun.
1: And I love it down there. That area between Brookhaven and Wesson is just gorgeous.
0: And I'll tell you, fall is in the air.
1: Mm-hmm.
0: Y'all know it's just a few days away.
1: We're right there. The leaves are starting to change, too.
0: Yeah, you know, and some of that is premature fall from, you know, this roller coaster ride. But
1: that's fair.
0: Yeah, but they are starting to change. And, you know, they'll either slowly change or we'll just look up one day and they'll all be gone. Yeah. And if you don't see me for a while, I'm buried in oak leaves.
1: Yeah. And the snow we get on Halloween is not actually snow, but it's just a snow pile of leaves.
0: Right, right. Call 911 because I will be somewhere in a garden covered in oak leaves. It's not even funny.
1: Oh, man.
0: It's not funny.
1: Ugh.
0: We have way too many.
1: Yes.
0: Way too many.
1: It's brutal.
0: So, but last night, as I was, you know, taking a dip in the pool,
1: mm-hmm.
0: there was a breeze. It was cool. It was like 75 this morning.
1: Jacob and I, Fighting Okra and I, were leaving the studio last night, close to midnight after the school board show, and I was like, I said, stop for a second. I said, do you feel that too? He's like, what are you talking about? I'm like,
0: I feel that?
1: I feel a nip. It feels kind of chilly-ish to a degree. It's not scorching hot.
0: Did you get cold, Okra? Come on.
2: I wish I got cold. I do too. I could feel the hint of the winds of change, but I did not get cold.
0: It's hard to make peaches cold. I run on hot all the time.
1: Yep.
0: Don't be surprised if I'm here in December, you know, to do a Christmas show. I'll be in shorts. You know,
2: I'm telling you, I'm constantly overheating.
0: Right.
1: Well, shoot, we were all in Christmas shorts, or excuse me, in shorts two Christmases ago when it was 85 degrees.
0: Yeah, welcome to Mississippi, folks. Yeah.
1: And then a week later, we get a snowstorm, getting an ice storm.
0: We do.
1: Yeah.
0: Yeah, it's great. So before I forget it, this beautiful fall color that we've got here in the studio today, if you're not watching,
1: gorgeous.
0: You should be because you're missing it. That is all compliments of our friends at Lakeland Yard and Garden. Yeah, they have some pretty stuff over there right now.
1: That's a wonderful arrangement.
0: I did that. Thank you.
1: You did that.
0: I did that on the tailgate of my pickup.
1: That is a beautiful arrangement.
0: Yeah, I may be the only person in the world that does flower arranging on the back of a truck.
1: Welcome to Mississippi.
0: I know, right?
1: Welcome to Mississippi.
0: And my neighbors are looking at me like, what is he doing?
1: I know people that have done way worse in the back of a truck.
0: Okay, back to gardening. Yeah, maybe. Maybe. So something else I've got cooking is I am working with the Mississippi Arboretum Trail.
1: Mm-hmm.
0: Donna Yale, who's a friend of the show, has been working on getting municipalities to create an arboretum.
1: They need to.
0: Yeah.
1: Good way to showcase your city, too. Yeah,
0: well, and it's all based on native trees.
1: Right.
0: I have gone on board with her. And I have been, I'm not going to say working feverishly, but because, you know, it's a lot of juggling to get to the right people.
1: Right.
0: But if you're not following the Mississippi Arboretum Trail on Facebook, you should, because there's about to be some really big stuff happen.
1: Good.
0: I can't name names. I'm not going to tell. I might tell you later, but,
1: right.
0: You know, off the record.
1: Yep.
0: But there's about to be some really big stuff happening. In and around Jackson.
1: Good.
0: Hattiesburg. We got a lot of things cooking.
1: Well, our Hattiesburg people, they're very festive and innovative, too.
0: Oh, yeah.
1: They're very eclectic down there, too.
0: They are.
1: Hattiesburg's awesome.
0: You know, like the zoo in Hattiesburg.
1: Oh.
0: I mean, it's small, but, man, they do a good job.
1: And they're getting ready to do their Zooboo coming up soon for Halloween.
0: Yeah, I know,
1: it's going
0: right?
1: to be lit up and have the animals on display at night. If you haven't been, you've got to go. Hattiesburg Zoo is just a wonderful place.
0: It is awesome.
1: Wonderful
0: it really
1: place.
0: Is. I love it. You know, it's just that time of year.
1: Yeah.
0: Let's get back out and get moving.
1: Everybody can get outside again and feel good and not feel like you're going to be...
0: sweat.
1: That's all you feel. You're walking outside into this just thick mush, and then boom, sweating.
0: Well, you know, it's kind of like, you know, your water bill goes down for various reasons. Mm-hmm. You're only taking one shower a day.
1: Yes.
0: You're watering a lot less.
1: Right.
0: Because, you know, in August, it's a two shower a day thing in Mississippi.
1: Oh, no doubt.
0: You know,
1: that morning one and that after work one.
0: Yeah. It's, you know, morning, noon, night, whatever, you know, when you can't, you know, I made this huge mistake, folks. I'll admit it when I go wrong. I bought a black truck.
1: It's
0: got a black
1: bed.
0: It's got a black cover on it. You can fry an egg on it. I guarantee you by 1 o'clock today, you know, a little Pam on the hood.
1: Yep.
0: Crack an egg. We'll have breakfast.
1: We'll have some breakfast in here. Yeah.
0: Yeah, we'll have breakfast.
1: Put some bacon on it. Get it sizzling.
0: That's it. That's it. So, you know, there should be a photo popping up. There's all kinds of photos popping up. Another really good friend of the show, Miss Sandy. I gave her some of my banana trees, and she sent me a photo the other day. She is so excited. You know, I think she takes better care of the bananas than I do, but they're beautiful. Thank you, Sandy, for that photo so much. I appreciate it. I'm going to get back over here to my up-and-comings, guys. There's so many events coming up.
1: Well, it's that time of year, too.
0: Yeah.
1: It starts to cool off a little bit.
0: Yeah.
1: People get comfortable being outdoors.
0: There's some great stuff going on in Rankin County. I don't know if y'all know about Rosie's Garden. If you don't, look it up.
1: Oh, yeah.
0: Look it up. Any of those things. There's so much happening.
1: So much to do.
0: Get out of the house. Not until 10 o'clock, of course.
1: Yeah. Listen to us for the first 2 hours.
0: Buddy might not appreciate that. But
1: not until noon.
0: Not until noon.
1: After, get you some lunch.
0: Not until noon.
1: Get you coffee, get your lunch, and then get out of the house.
0: Well, here we go again.
1: That's right.
0: It's almost time.
1: That's right.
0: Eddie in the house.
1: He'll be here soon.
0: He'll be here any minute. Y'all join us on the Garden Mama Show on Super Talk Mississippi, and we'll be right back.

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3: Apple Maps now have ads on iPhone, and not that many users are happy about that. It had long been announced that Apple was adding advertisements to its maps on iPhone, but now that they've arrived for U.S.-based users, not everybody is thrilled with the experience, especially when compared to getting supposedly non-influenced map search results. The ads are not that intrusive on the surface, but they're marked as ads. They appear in the list of suggested places based on location data. They also appear in map search results ahead of organically compiled results. Apple has previously stated that while ads and maps are using location data, none of that data is being tied to a user's specific Apple account data. Apple also says that the ad marketplace is restricted to buys from certain industries, businesses, or services, and that no data will be served or shared with third-party advertisers. With Fox on Tech, I'm Evan Brown, Fox News.
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0: Welcome back, everybody. Well, here we are, Super Talk Mississippi, the Garden Mama Show. I'm going to give out the numbers. 888-808-8637 if you want to call in. And 601-879-4395 is the text line. Let's blow it up.
1: That's right.
0: Welcome back.
1: Man, that organ playing.
0: I love it, yeah.
1: I was getting ready to go to church on Sunday morning.
0: Yeah, right.
1: Beautiful sound.
0: Right. Yeah.
1: Getting ready for my soul to be at ease.
0: Hey, you know, that's what Sunday mornings are for. However you do it.
1: That's what I love about it. Craig Morgan song, What I Love About Sundays. That's what I love about Sundays.
0: It's like, it's time to take a breath.
1: But it's Saturday.
0: It is Saturday.
1: It's Saturday. There's a lot going on in Mississippi. And I don't think our listening audience understands yet. They're in for a treat in this next hour.
0: Yeah.
1: One part of the treats that I'll be getting out of this chair.
0: He's going to get out of it.
1: And someone much more intelligent than myself will be here to explain a lot of things to you that you could give me 40 years of insight. I wouldn't be able to do it.
0: Yeah. Well, you know, when you get that doctor in front of your name,
1: yeah,
0: you know, and that PhD at the back,
1: you get a little more prestige.
0: Yeah. Yeah. You know,
1: an earned one.
0: I got mine at the School of Hard Knocks.
1: But I'm in the same boat, too.
0: You know,
1: I'm in the same boat.
0: Blood, sweat, and tears.
1: Yeah.
0: Literally.
1: That's right.
0: Literally. If you've got gardening questions, now's the time to start texting them in, jotting them down. Dr. Eddie Smith has made it.
1: Because the man will be here.
0: The man will be here.
1: Well, he is here, but he'll be in here in a minute.
0: He'll be in here. But yeah, gosh. Natives.
1: Mm-hmm.
0: There's a topic.
1: No kidding.
0: Have you dug into that one yet?
1: I need to.
0: You should.
1: We're about to do it right now, aren't we?
0: Well, we can.
1: Surface level.
0: Yeah, we can. You know, we probably definitely, you know, who needs to dig into the natives. I wonder if he's listening and knows we're talking about
1: him. Okra.
0: Okra.
2: Well, I'm here.
0: He's in there down in a Coke, everybody, in case you're wondering what he's doing.
2: I'm getting some pictures loaded up for the rotation, all right?
1: I try to catch him off guard on the scoreboard show, too.
0: Yeah, can you talk about planting perennials? Can you plant them now, and will they come back in the spring? Yes, you can plant them now. Fall is a great time to plant perennials, okay? It's the best time to plant them, to be honest with you.
1: Mm-hmm.
0: That's the informational part. The worst part about that is

0: a lot of the garden centers don't really do a big fall perennial line. You're going to find a limited amount of things, you know. But now is also the time to go in there and start asking for those things, and they may get them for you.
1: You know? They're looking out for you.
0: They're not going to be nearly as busy as they are in the spring.
1: Yeah.
0: And it's way easier to get in there and say, well, do you think you could get some coneflowers? Do you think you could get some? But, you know, that the educational part about teaching people to plant perennials in the fall has been going on for decades.
1: Very long time.
0: I've been doing it for a long since 98, and just personally, you know. And I have the forward movement we have made convincing people of that has been slow. And convincing the retailers.
1: Right, to have them.
0: To have them.
1: Right.
0: So, you know, it's a whole supply and demand thing. But, yes, if you can get your hands on some perennials now.
1: Do it now.
0: Do it now. You know, it's just now getting to be time. You can do that all the way up till January.
1: Wow.
0: You know, and I would say, if you haven't had any of this rain, you know, and it's still hard as a rock out there, maybe wait a little bit. But start collecting them if you see them in the stores. And she would like some recommendations on the North Mississippi area. I'm not sure which part of North Mississippi, but one of my favorite nurseries in North Mississippi is called Bloomers in Caledonia.
1: Caledonia.
0: It is in the middle of a cotton field.
1: Yep.
0: I promise you.
1: Yep.
0: It's a great place. And if you go talk to Debbie, the owner there, if she doesn't have something in her yard or in her nursery, she'll find it for you.
1: Oh, yeah. And she'll know someone who does.
0: She will. She will.
1: That's one beautiful thing about Mississippi. Everybody knows everybody.
0: Oh, and, you know, gardeners love to share.
1: Oh, yeah.
0: I mean, you know, all you do is say, oh, that sure is pretty. And they're like, well, do you have a shovel?
1: Come on.
0: You wouldn't believe how many things I acquire that way.
1: Come on. Come get it.
0: Yeah, come on. Oh, and I've got way too many of those.
1: Yeah, please take these off my hands.
0: Right. So, yeah, check out Bloomers. Thanks for the text. Wow, this first hour has flown by.
1: Yes. I blinked.
0: Yeah.
1: And we're right here.
0: Yeah. I'm so glad you're over there.
1: Oh, I'm glad you're too.
0: You're making this so easy. And the next one's going to be even easier.
1: Oh, yeah. Much easier.
0: All right, what pest is causing this on my rosebush leaves? Oh, wow. That could be a number of things. Do you have deer? You know, it could be. Deer do eat roses.
1: Yes.
0: I know that's hard to believe,
1: deer could be menaces.
0: They can
1: be. Gardens.
0: You know, especially, you know, in August when everything is, you know, they'll eat everything.
1: They'll eat whatever.
0: You could have some sort of fungal disease causing your rose to defoliate. I would give that a good cut back and let it rebound.
1: Yeah.
0: You know, and if you do have deer, there are some deer repellents that you can use. I really like the granular stuff better than the sprays because the sprays wash away.
1: Yeah.
0: And they even have these cool little things that have a little cube in them that smells bad.
1: And just keeps them.
0: They use them in the roundabout over at Renaissance. Smart.
1: They have to because there's so many deer in those woods.
0: Right. Peach is trying to remember what you said to do with this poinsettia year round. Okay, let's go to poinsettia. It's my favorite.
1: Well, it's. I mean, we'll blink and it'll be Christmas, so might as well.
0: They're already in the ground, I promise you.
1: No doubt
0: they're
1: planting they are. Absolutely.
0: So, you can, now would be a good time. You know, I'm not going to tell you to pinch it because it looks pretty good. And, you know, there's this weird thing about light in Mississippi and poinsettias blooming. We don't have to artificially light greenhouse poinsettias in Mississippi because our day lengths are perfect.
1: Right.
0: So if you can keep that poinsettia outside as long as possible, if it gets below 50, you're going to have to bring it in.
1: Yeah.
0: That
1: well, you don't have to worry about that right now.
0: When you bring it in is when you have to start adjusting your lighting.
1: That makes sense.
0: You know, when I was growing poinsettias commercially, literally, like car lights, street lights, anything like that, you couldn't have them on them at night,
1: right?
0: Because it'll mess them up.
1: Oh, no doubt.
0: It doesn't take much at all.
1: Get dysrhythmic there.
0: But you know, in different areas, different latitudes, they have to artificially light them because, mm-hmm. you know, like in Alaska, it's dark all the time.
1: Yeah, we don't have that problem here.
0: I doubt there's anybody. Well, there may be somebody growing a poinsettia in Alaska, but not likely.
1: That's a challenge right there.
0: Wow. Are we done with the first hour already?
1: You're done with me. The boot's out. Man. I'm getting kicked out.
0: Well, you know what? We'll be back. I might have to do a wardrobe change because we're changing seasons, folks. Yep. We're going from summer to fall, and then it's winter.
1: It's coming. It's almost here. Well, Game of Thrones, winter is coming.
0: Winter is coming. Y'all, we'll be right back.

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8: 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I'm Caleb Saylor. Mississippi has made progress in reducing its infant mortality rates. State Health Officer Dr. Dan Edney explains.
9: The mortality rate for the state came down to below 9. We saved about 45 babies in 2025 that we would have lost in 2024.
8: The state still ranks among the worst in the nation when it comes to delivering healthy babies. Dr. Edney said his team is working tirelessly to change that.
9: It's not because of poor quality healthcare professionals or hospitals. It's the fact that we have an inadequate system to take care of high-risk moms and babies in this state.
8: For more Mississippi news, head on over to supertalk.fm. 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
2: Dolly Parton's first posthumous song has been released. Fox's Michelle Polino reports.
3: The first posthumous release featuring Dolly Parton has arrived 2 weeks after her death at age 80.
4: Oh, honey, babe, I'm bound to ride. Don't you want to go?
3: The song Bound to Ride is for a Stanley Brothers tribute album. Parton recorded her vocal for the traditional bluegrass tune alone at her own studio during COVID surge back in 2022. The song was first popularized by the Stanley Brothers in a 1964 recording. The album Where the Soul Never Dies features Willie Nelson, Sierra Ferrell, Dierks Bentley, and more. It's out October 16th.
2: Speaking of the Queen of Country, we recently caught up with Dolly Parton's longtime friend and agent, Sam Haskell. You can find that story and more by going to supertalk.fm. With Supertalk News, I'm JT Mitchell.
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10: With football season getting underway, here's something you may have never wondered. Why is a football field exactly 100 yards long? It wasn't always. The answer goes back nearly 150 years. Early football, borrowed from rugby, was played on fields that varied from school to school. But in 1881, Yale's Walter Camp, an influential coach and football rules pioneer, helped standardize the field at 110 yards with no end zones. Then in 1912, officials shortened the playing field to 100 yards and added 10-yard end zones, creating the familiar layout still used today. Hash marks arrived in 1933, and in 1974, the NFL moved the goalpost to the back of the end zone. Camp also introduced the line of scrimmage, the snap from center, and the system of downs, helping transform rugby into the game millions of Americans love today. Matt Murphy, Fox News.
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12: Undersecretary of War Elbridge Colby visited NATO headquarters in Brussels Thursday, where he spoke to the alliance about the U.S. goal for more investment and involvement from NATO's European members concerning defense on that continent. Colby addressed the issue during a joint press appearance with NATO Secretary General Mark Rutte.
13: How we go forward together in a world in which Europe, which is obviously a very wealthy continent, can and is taking primary responsibility for its own conventional defense, obviously the United States remaining committed to NATO.
12: Secretary Rutte spoke about the amount of the investment the European nations are making.
14: $139 billion extra spent on defense by the Canadians and the Europeans compared to the years before, and it is still continuing, and it's still much more to be done.
12: Colby said that in the meantime, the U.S. will continue its review of the military's force posture in Europe, which was ordered by War Secretary Pete Hegseth earlier in the year. Kim Uretsky, Fox News.
15: This is House Call for Health. A woman in Tennessee has been left paralyzed from the chest down, and her family claims this stems from a drug mix-up at a hospital in Nashville. The family of 72-year-old Glenda Dorton says she went to Ascension St. Thomas Hospital for a routine knee replacement surgery and that she was given potassium chloride instead of the anesthetic intended for an epidural procedure. Her family says that mistake led to the paralysis. The hospital says there was a medication error that happened in its pharmacy and that three other patients were also impacted. Dorton's family says they don't blame the doctors, the anesthesiologist, or the immediate care team for the mix-up. Unrelated to the case, the National Institutes of Health says potassium chloride is a medication used in the management and treatment of hypokalemia, which is when you don't have enough potassium in your blood. For more health news, go to foxnewshealth.com. House call for health. I'm Lisa Brady, Fox News.

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1: And remember, when the smoke clears, nobody beats a Cannon deal. 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
3: Neither one of us are the Garden Mama.
4: No, definitely not.
3: Definitely not. Welcome back to the Garden Mama Show. This is Mark Peaches Patrick, and we are joined with Dr. Eddie Smith. Welcome.
4: Good morning, Mark. I'm glad to be here.
3: I'm super pumped about this. I spoke in the first hour about the list of things you and I have in common, including puppies.
4: Oh, yes. We both got new puppies.
3: We both have new... What kind of puppy is yours?
4: I have a Cocker Spaniel.
3: Oh, it's a Cocker Spaniel. I wasn't sure.
4: Yes, it's a Cocker Spaniel.
3: Yeah, Mike asked me last night. Well, I said, I'm not sure. You'd have to look. Because right now, it's just a ball of fur.
4: It is, yes.
3: Yeah. And unfortunately, ours is, 2 feet long already. And it's obvious it's a Dachshund.
4: Yeah.
3: When they're born, you can tell what they are.
4: Yes, you can.
3: You can tell. And I know you've listened to the show before, so we go all over the gamut. We cover food, we cover pets, we cover plants.
4: Absolutely. I've heard y'all talking about a lot of different topics this morning.
3: We do. Well, the text line, our listeners are very eclectic. And, they'll send us cat photos, they'll send us plant photos, food, because it all kind of goes back to agriculture.
4: It does. It really does.
3: Yeah.
4: So I'm hoping some people will either call in or text us some questions. I'd love answering questions.
3: Yeah. Well, we all do, and that's part of it. I was talking about the educational part of this. You do it all the time.
4: Absolutely.
3: You can't stop. Mm-hmm.
4: Absolutely. And I learn something new all the time, too.
3: Every day.
4: Every day I learn something new.
3: You've got it all, and then you meet this, unsuspecting gardener who has pulled off something that they taught you in school you can't do.
4: Mm-hmm.
3: And
4: there's always those exceptions when it comes to gardening, and that's what I tell everybody. Your property where you grow your plants and you garden, your neighbor next door may not be able to grow some of the same things that you grow.
3: Absolutely.
4: Because their soil may be a little bit different. They may be a little different micro environments where the temperature is a little bit different.
3: Mm-hmm.
4: I've seen some people in Hattiesburg that have citrus growing in the ground
3: and
4: in their
3: yard.
4: And it makes it through the winters. It's amazing.
3: Right.
4: And you wouldn't think citrus trees would grow that far north. But because of their little micro ecosystem that they have in their yard, exactly where they have it planted, it stays warm enough and it grows wonderful.
3: And, tell me about this piece of advice that I give people all the time when I'm out, and they're like, what do I do with my landscape? What do I do? And, let's just use a neighborhood in the Jackson area. Let's say Fondren, because that's kind of my...
4: Your neck of the woods.
3: Yeah, yeah. I definitely have left my mark.
4: Yeah, there.
3: Pun intended.
4: Mm-hmm.
3: What should I plant here? And I'll suggest to them, ride around the neighborhood. See what's doing well.
4: Mm-hmm.
3: See what looks good.
4: Absolutely. That is a great thing to do. But also, I encourage people to try new things, too. It doesn't hurt to experiment and play around. Like I said, you may have one of those micro ecosystems right there in their yard where you can grow something different that nobody else can grow.
3: We've created one, with living in an L-shaped house, with a pool in the middle of the L, mm-hmm. and privacy fence all the way around it.
4: Mm-hmm.
3: I can get away with some crazy stuff back there.
4: I bet you can.
3: I can. And people are like, you got to be kidding me. And I'm like, no.
4: And of course, knowing your lighting situation is important,
3: too.
4: Some plants like full sun, some plants like part shade and shade, some plants like shade. So knowing what plants like what lighting is very important so that you make sure you put the correct plants in the correct lighting situation so they will be happy and successful.
3: Yeah, and I'm not being ugly here, but you need to know north, south, east, and west if you're a gardener.
4: That would help, yes, for sure. No. Which way the sun rises and falls in the afternoon.
3: Right, right.

0: right. I mean, you definitely have to know that. You know, and I suggest people, you know, go out, watch the sun move.
1: Absolutely. And, you know, and know how much sunlight different parts of your yard get each day, because that is very important information.
0: It is.
1: When you go to growing different types of plants in your landscape, you need to know how much light shines in the different areas of your yard throughout the day.
0: You do.
1: Because different plants need different amounts of lighting.
0: You know, and I, part of being in horticulture and being a gardener is you become a weather nerd.
1: That's part of it.
0: you know the moons. You know the way the sun's moving. You know, and there are the people out there that really want to garden, but they haven't learned to pay attention to that.
1: And it is important to pay attention to your environment and your surroundings and what's going on, for sure, especially when you're gardening and you're growing plants.
0: Yes. And so I caught you just as you were coming into the building about the rosette disease.
1: Yes. I heard that question. Terrible viral disease, and you have to remove the rose. It cannot be fixed. And so the recommendation would be to remove that rose plant, yeah. And just discard it and get rid of it.
0: Yeah.
1: It is spread. The disease is spread by insects.
0: Yeah.
1: So you having good insect control, but just removing that one infected plant will help keep it from spreading to other plants.
0: To others.
1: Yes.
0: Yeah. I mean, you know, there are nurseries that I know of that have had to destroy hundreds of plants because of that.
1: It happens. It happens.
0: You know, it's like years ago with sudden oak death syndrome.
1: And that's why I always encourage people, take some time. Every day when I get home from work, my stress relief is to walk around my yard.
0: Yes.
1: Look at all my different plants that are blooming.
0: Right.
1: And if you're friends with me on Facebook, you see
0: you
1: what plants
0: that.
1: Are blooming, because I post those pictures on Facebook, what's blooming today. And I try to have something blooming in my yard throughout the whole year. And right now, actually, I have fire spike blooming.
0: Yes.
1: The hummingbirds love fire spike. Now, fire spike is a tropical plant. It grows up in central Mississippi, dies back in the wintertime,
0: right.
1: And will sprout back from the roots the next year. But it's one of those plants that blooms this time of the year when there's not a lot of things blooming.
0: Exactly.
1: And it has those gorgeous red tubular flowers that those hummingbirds love.
0: Yes.
1: And also the butterflies, too. I see a lot of butterflies on them. So fire spike is definitely something that you can grow. And you can grow it in a container, too. Works really well in a container. And it likes... It likes variable lighting. It will grow in full sun. It'll grow in part shade. And I have some growing in shade, but it doesn't bloom as well
0: right.
1: when it's in
0: right.
1: shade. So,
0: right. Well, I have a problem that maybe you need to help me with.
1: And what's that?
0: I like to move my stuff around too much. It never has a chance. I'm terrible at it, Eddie. I'm like, I don't like that there, and I'll move it, and it sets me back another year.
1: Well, you know, I have some plants that I grow in containers, and I just put them in my flower beds where I want them,
0: right.
1: And I move them around from year to year.
0: Oh, yeah.
1: And I put them in my greenhouse during the wintertime.
0: Yes.
1: Because some of them are not cold hardy.
0: Right.
1: And so they have to be protected. But then I bring them back out and put them back in the flower bed where I want them to be the next year. And they look great.
0: I do a lot of that, unfortunately. You know, it's back-breaking stuff. Oh, our text line is lighting up. They're awake.
1: Awesome.
0: With the amount of heat and dry weather, I always take precautions to what I compost. I tend not to throw anything that had black spot or yellowing just to be safe. I'm a big compost person, but I hate to ruin my entire pile over a sketchy plant.
1: You definitely have to be careful about putting diseased material in the compost pile, because the compost pile may not get hot enough to kill those diseases. So it's better to any disease material just to discard it and get rid of it in the trash and not put it in your compost pile.
0: Do not.
1: Because that compost is just not going to get hot enough to kill any diseases that may be on that material. So that's a smart thing to do.
0: Very smart.
1: Dispose of it. And I know a hot topic right now that I've heard people talking about is fire blight.
0: Yes.
1: And one of the things you can do for that is rake up all the leaves in your yard around the pear tree that has fire blight.
0: Yes.
1: Make sure you throw those in the trash and get rid of them, because it will be on those leaves. It'll be around there. So definitely rake up all the leaves from the pear tree. Discard those. Get rid of those. Prune off all of any infected branches. Discard those. Get rid of those. Make sure you sterilize your pruners that you use, because you do not want to spread that bacteria to other plants. So
0: yes,
1: very important to do that.
0: I love that last one, you know, because having been a in the production side, sterilizing, keeping your things clean is what we call culture practice in a greenhouse. Mm-hmm. And you need to do that in your own yard.
1: Absolutely, for sure.
0: You may be unknowingly spreading something all over. You know, my big issue, because I am the self-proclaimed king of coleus, I have a real bad coleus habit. Guess what gets all over your coleus this time of year?
1: I know, I see mealybugs on mine.
0: Everywhere.
1: They are very bad this time of the year, unfortunately, and they love coleus. Oh, my goodness.
0: And they are really hard to control, folks. You know, a lot of mine, they're in the Rankin County landfill now. I don't have time to keep, because I have so many.
1: And that's what I do with some of mine. They'll get those mealybugs on them, and I'll just prune the branches off that have the mealybugs on them and get rid of them. I know they're going to sprout out new branches.
0: Right.
1: And some of my favorite coleuses I have in containers, and I put them in my greenhouse during the wintertime.
0: Right.
1: So I give them a nice trim back during the fall, put them in my greenhouse, and then they bush back out and grow all winter long, and they're really pretty in the greenhouse, and then I bring them back out in the spring the next year.
0: Same. Yeah, because I have a real bad coleus problem, too. All right, we have Marty from Tupelo. I have a yellow bell in a pot that was rooted and potted a few months ago. Is there a best time season-wise to set it out in my yard? Give it a little while. Let it cool off.
1: Mm-hmm.
0: Let the weather break.
1: Which is starting to cool off. I mean, it's feeling pretty cool this morning.
0: It's happening.
1: Fall's coming.
0: It's nice.
1: Yes, it is.
0: It is nice. So, give it a little time, Marty, and you should be good.
1: And getting into things that we can grow this time of the year, I know you mentioned earlier a lot of those leafy greens.
0: Yes.
1: Also some root crops, too. Carrots, beets. Swiss chard. I love Swiss chard.
0: I like it for the ornamental.
1: I love it because it's for ornamental, but also you can eat it too, just like a regular green.
0: Yeah.
1: I cooked up some just like I would cook my regular turnip greens or mustard greens, and they were delicious.
0: And they're pretty too.
1: And they are pretty, yes.
0: They are pretty.
1: But yeah, the Swiss chard in the landscape makes a great ornamental edible landscape plant this time of the year. A lot of times, they are pretty cold tolerant. Now, when it gets down into freezing temperatures, you may need to cover them up. But I've had some that lasted all through the winter in my office in Poplarville whenever I was at the Pearl River County Extension Service office there, because it was on a south wall, and it got full sun all day long. So it stayed plenty warm back there, and the Swiss chard made it through the whole winter.
0: Yeah. I use it in pots in the wintertime in places where I would normally put coleus.
1: Oh, absolutely, for sure.
0: Because you get the same effect.
1: Yeah, it's very colorful. It comes in red and yellow and white
0: orange.
1: And pink and orange.
0: I mean, every color in the rainbow.
1: Absolutely.
0: Okay, we have another, yes, and that is another good idea. If someone else cuts your yard, make sure you wash the deck of your mower.
1: Absolutely.
0: Weed seeds.
1: That is how a lot of different types of weed seeds are spread from yard to yard.
0: Yes.
1: If somebody else cuts your grass and then you start seeing weeds in your yard, most likely it come from their lawnmower, but it also could come from birds and wildlife too.
0: Yeah.
1: And the wind. But it's very important if you have somebody else cut your yard that make sure that they've cleaned, because a lot of different weed seeds can be spread on that lawnmower deck, for sure.
0: And boy, they're out there right now.
1: Mm-hmm.
0: Chamber bitter.
1: Yes.
0: Yeah, in case y'all don't know, Garden Mama passed through town on her way to South Haven, and I have gotten a good dose of lung.

0: lunches and breakfast and personal time with Garden Mama. And we were laughing because I, you know, I'm not a turf maniac. You know, we have a big yard.
1: Mm-hmm.
0: But I have some of the greenest, prettiest chamber bitter that's 2 inches tall that you've ever seen in your life.
2: Well, I'll admit I have some chamber bitter in my flower beds too, but I pull it up. It is a tough weed to control, especially in flower beds, and the best thing to do is just to pull it out.
0: Yeah.
2: Because any of the chemicals just don't work that great on them, and they can hurt your other plants that are growing in there. So yeah, the best thing is just to pull it out.
0: Yeah. That's that blood, sweat, and tears thing. You mm-hmm. bend over and pull them.
2: Yeah.
0: You know, it's about the only thing you can do with that. When you, I mean, you can do pre-emerge and preen and things like that, but you're never going to get all of it.
2: No, definitely not.
0: Never. Ah, well, here comes some more music. Look, I got Dr. Eddie Smith with Mississippi State University here on the Garden Mama Show, and we'll be right back.

0: the mat.
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0: wind up time.
1: Welcome back to the Garden Mama. Don't you love that?
2: That was wonderful.
1: Everybody picks on me. Everybody picks on me. Eddie, we have a call.
2: Awesome.
1: We've got a call. Our first caller. Let's get him queued up here.
3: Well, I hate to say it. I think he hung up on us.
2: Oh, no.
1: Well, we got other stuff happening.
2: Hopefully they'll call back.
1: Yes, hopefully they'll call back. We had a question about when is the next experiment station event. This individual is looking to buy natives.
2: Okay. So if you're looking to buy native plants, that's going to be the Crosby Arboretum's plant sale. They have that coming up. They do a plant sale in the fall. And that information, I don't know the specific date, but it is posted on their Facebook page.
1: I've already given it out this morning.
2: Okay,
1: yes,
2: good.
1: I did.
2: Because we have a lot of events that go on throughout the state, so I can't remember all of them.
1: I know, right? It's impossible. That's why Nellie has me do it. She's like, you keep up with what's happening.
2: I knew they had one coming up, and I know that they do post that information on their Facebook page, and it's also on their website, too. They do have a website where you can go and find all of their events that are going on.
1: Right.
2: But they do have a plant sale that's coming up. I know the Master Gardener's been working on pruning some of their trees that they're going to be selling, a lot of different types of native trees and plants that they'll have at this plant sale, and they've been growing those there at the Arboretum for the plant sale. So I know that's coming up soon, so definitely if you're looking for native plants, that's a great opportunity for you to purchase native plants at the Crosby Arboretum in Picayune.
1: Yes.
2: And then we have our Ornamental Horticulture Field Day that is an annual event, and it's been going on for many, many years, 50-something years. And I love that event. I plan on being there. It's always the first Thursday in October, so that will be October the 1st. And it starts, registration usually starts at 8:30 in the morning, and the programs start at 9. And I love attending that event because at that research station, they do a lot of research on different ornamental plants, and they've been doing some research on vegetables too. And so they'll be giving their reports on the different types of plants that are growing well here in our area and the different vegetables that are growing well here in our area. And these are some new varieties of plants that they're testing for different companies to see how well they do here. So if you're interested in learning about that, it's a free event. It does not cost anything.
1: Right.
2: And they usually provide some great snacks and some great door prizes, too. They give out plants for door prizes.
1: There's another gardener thing.
2: Yes.
1: They always have good food.
2: Good food,
1: yes.
2: And they give out free plants. So if you want to come and learn about some of the plants and how they're growing here in South Mississippi, the Ornamental Horticulture Field Day on October the 1st at the Poplarville Research Station. They're just across from PRCC Community College is where that'll be. And we'll be putting out more information when it gets closer to time to let people know about some of the specific speakers and topics that will be covered there. So definitely look out for that information on our Facebook

0: social media accounts and on our website, the Extension Service website. It should be posted on there too. And I definitely will post it on my Southern Gardening Facebook yes. page. So listeners out there, if you are not following me on Facebook,
1: right.
0: please do. Southern Gardening with the MSU Extension logo. You can follow us on there and keep up with all the different gardening events that are going on throughout the state. We post that information. I post my weekly garden columns on there and also my TV segments that I do on different types of plants that are growing here in Mississippi.
1: Yeah. I'm proudly follow me also, folks, Mark Patrick Peaches, because if you want to keep up with events, I keep that stuff shared all the time.
0: Absolutely.
1: The time.
0: There is so many great events going on throughout the state, and a lot of them are free events that don't
1: right.
0: cost anything.
1: Right.
0: So you should take advantage of them and learn something new about gardening and what grows well here in Mississippi.
1: It's all about education. Jackie from Brandon, I want to hear your definition of grit. And I can, you know, there is a bagged product called soil conditioner, which is basically finely ground pine bark, mm-hmm. sand, things like that. I believe that's what she's talking about. You know,
0: okay.
1: Grit.
0: When you said that, I was like, grit.
1: Have you never heard that phrase?
0: I haven't heard.
1: That's an old one. They used to call it grit.
0: Okay.
1: But Jackie, if you will look for a product at a local garden center, my favorite, called soil conditioner, that's basically mm-hmm. what it is. And it goes in and helps break the soil down.
0: Yeah. And there's a lot of great soil conditioners out there, depending on what your situation is. For example, if you are dealing with a really sandy soil, you're going to want to add more organic matter into there to help hold some of the water.
1: Yes.
0: But there's a lot of great soil conditioners out there. If you have a really clay soil, then you're going to want to use something to loosen up that clay soil. So depending on the situation that you're dealing with in your landscape, there's a product out there for you. And if you're really not sure what you need, that's a great thing that the Extension Service provides, is we have an
1: right.
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0: and things like that, we got people that are teaching people how to properly preserve foods.
1: So. 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
1: Oh, my gosh.
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1: I'm glad you told me that. When did they change that?
0: Oh, it's probably been about 5 or 6 years.
1: But I think you can still get to it. If
0: you can,
1: yeah.
0: yes, you can. Yeah. But they've been really pushing that new web address.
1: I'll be sure and correct that.
0: Yeah.
1: I don't want to give you nasty notes from Mississippi State.
0: I personally like the MSU Cares web address better, but they didn't ask me when they changed it, so... But we do have a new web address, so extension.msstate.edu. But great resource. We have all of our events calendar on there, so you can check out all the events going on across the state. We do put that on there. I have my own Southern Gardening page on there, too, where you
1: right.
0: can find all of my gardening columns and all my previous Southern Garden videos. So a lot of great publications are also on our website. We have thousands of informational publications. I will tell you, though, it can be a little cumbersome on trying to find certain publications on that website. And so I always encourage people, contact your local Extension Service office. They can find the publication that you need, and they can send you the link to it or the PDF file where you can print it out. Or if you need a hard copy, they can print and mail it to you.
1: They do. And, you know, the office in Rankin County where our friend Donna has retired.
0: Mm-hmm.
1: But they are always so good to help me with stuff, you know, printing things out that I can have for educational purposes. And they know that's what I'm doing with them, so they're more than happy to provide them.
0: Absolutely. Yeah. We that's our job, is to keep the public informed and educated about different topics. And like I said, Extension Service Cards, it covers a broad range of topics, just not gardening. It's just gardening is what I focus on as an extension specialist. And I travel all across the state of Mississippi doing programs for different community groups, garden groups. That's what my job is,
1: right,
0: with Southern Gardening. And I also am always looking for places to film Southern Gardening, too. Beautiful landscapes to show people across the state of Mississippi what plants are growing here and what growing conditions are growing in. So they may want to incorporate some of those plants into their landscape.
1: Right.
0: And Mississippi is very diverse, because we can grow some things on the Mississippi Gulf Coast that they can't grow up in North Mississippi. And in North Mississippi, they can grow some plants up there that we can't grow on the Mississippi Gulf Coast.
1: Exactly.
0: And so it's good to learn about the different plants and what grows where throughout the state, because there is definitely a diversity of what you can grow when it comes to ornamental plants in Mississippi.
1: So I think I know who called.
0: Really?
1: A mutual friend of ours named Ray.
0: Okay.
1: But he texts.
0: Okay.
1: Apparently he got tired of holding. Ray's a very busy man.
0: Yes, he is.
1: He's very busy. He said, "Good morning. I have two pencil boxwoods, both about 4 feet tall. Both are in huge containers." Trust me, I know what he means when he says huge. "They've been doing great. However, the past few months, they've started turning brown. I have cut the dead branches off, but they have new growth. Any tips on what I'm doing wrong and need to do? They get watered twice a day by the sprinkler system. Thanks, Ray."
0: Well, watering twice a day with the sprinkler system is definitely an issue, because boxwoods are prone to get root rot,
1: mm-hmm,
0: and watering that much is definitely a no-no, because you're just setting them up to get root rot. Most plants only need an inch of water per week. Now, in really drought situations, maybe twice a week, and water deeply. But when you're watering like you are, you're setting yourself up to have root rot. And those roots will stay wet too long. The roots will start rotting. And when the roots start rotting, branches will start dying off. And it can kill a whole plant. I've seen some whole plants die because of it. They can recover, though, if you cut back on the watering. Don't water as much. Let those roots dry out. The roots that are still left and still good can recover from that. But root rot is a bad issue with boxwoods if they stay wet too long.
1: And, you know, and those, that particular one also does not like peaks and valleys either. They're very sensitive. I love using them in containers.
0: Mm-hmm.
1: But, boy, when they give up, they give up.
0: Yeah, definitely.
1: You know, that's one reason I shy away from them. I tend to lean toward plants that in a container that are reliable.
0: Mm-hmm.
1: And that particular one, even though it's beautiful because of, you know, the shape of it, just real sensitive.
0: And talking about growing plants in containers, the soil that you use is important too.
1: Yes.
0: Because you want a soil that's going to drain well, not stay wet too long. Because if it holds too much water for too long, those roots are going to stay wet too long, and you're going to start having a lot of root rot issues.
1: And then you get fungus gnats. And
0: all
1: you get,
0: kinds of stuff.
1: It just starts the ball rolling.
0: Absolutely.
1: Starts the ball rolling. Well, we have another on the text line. When can we expect the hummingbirds to be gone?
0: Well, hummingbirds, sometimes we have some actually in Mississippi that will stay here all year long.
1: All
0: they don't leave. They do not migrate. So I have some of my friends that will leave out one hummingbird feeder during the wintertime, because they do have hummingbirds here in the wintertime. And I've seen them myself in my yard. There are a couple of hummingbirds that, especially in South Mississippi on the Gulf Coast, mm-hmm, area, that will stay here all winter.
1: Yeah.
0: So depending on where you live in the state, if you live in the northern part of the state, usually around, and our weather varies too,
1: right?
0: Because I mean, there's been some times it's been 80 degrees in December. But around the end of November is when they usually finish their migration, the ones that are migrating through. So that's when usually the crowds are going to go down on your hummingbird feeders by the end of November. So if you have a bunch of them out there, you can cut back on them. And if you still see one or two hanging around, that might be one of the ones that's going to hang around all year and not migrate.
1: Yeah.
0: So you may want to leave a feeder out there for it. Just keep an eye on it, and if you don't see it anymore, take your feeder down.
1: Right. I know where they're all this weekend. They're in South Haven.
0: Are they they're all over.
1: I know, right?
0: They are all over.
1: I mean, and they're so crazy.
0: They are right
1: you
0: now.
1: Know? And there's to me, there's so many myths about hummingbirds. You know, and I think a lot of it is opinion and experience. Like, don't put more than one feeder. Don't do this. Don't do that. I've seen people with 15 feeders in a row, and it doesn't seem to bother them.
0: Absolutely. It does not bother them at all.
1: I think humans think hummingbirds are more sensitive than they really are. What do you think?
0: They can be, yes.
1: Yeah. Can be.
0: Can be.
1: All right, y'all. We'll be right back on the Garden Mama Show with Dr. Eddie Smith. This is Mark Peaches Patrick. We'll be right back.

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4: The Navy is asking its personnel to hide military ties on social media pages and set profiles to private due to an increased threat of attacks. In a recent notice, the acting Secretary of the Navy, Hung Cao, wrote that, quote, hostile actors are executing a coordinated multi-domain campaign against the Department of Navy enterprise. Those attacks include harassment and the release of personal information. The acting secretary noted, there has been a significant increase since the start of hostilities with Iran in February. He wrote that the incidents, quote, are part of a deliberate effort to gather intelligence, test our defenses, disrupt our operations, and intimidate our force. This is the latest move by the military in this direction. In December, Central Command issued an order for troops to turn off geolocation services and review device privacy settings. Kevin Uretsky, Fox News.
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0: Wow, what a I love it. Thank you. Thank you, Okra.
1: Yeah, it felt on theme.
0: That was a good one, wasn't it?
1: I think so. I like to think so.
0: Man, where has time gone, Eddie?
2: I know. It's just flying by.
0: Man.
2: I do want to go back to the hummingbirds, though,
0: yes.
2: Because there are some great plants that you can include in your landscape, and that's what I like to encourage people to do. Because you can have the feeders out there, but there's some great plants with tubular flowers that the hummingbirds love. I mentioned one while ago for those of you in Central and South Mississippi, the fire spike that's blooming this time of the year. The hummingbirds love that. But any of your tubular flowers, they even like the lantanas too. See them going after the lantanas. So any tubular flowers that are blooming this time of the year, include some of those in your landscape too, so they have some natural nectar to feed on too. And I know y'all mentioned before on the air about mixing up the sugar water, four parts water and the sugar. Definitely do that. Do not use your food dyes in there.
0: They don't need dye.
2: They don't need dye. They don't need that at all.
0: No.
2: So, and you're only harming them by doing that. So don't use those dyes. Just use regular sugar water is fine for your hummingbirds if you're going to be making your own nectar for them.
0: Yeah.
2: But I encourage people to include a lot of plants that are blooming this time of the year for them to have natural nectar as a food source too.
0: So. I have two plants side by side that I have managed to keep it blooming all summer, both of them, and that is crossvine.
2: Mm-hmm.
0: If you prune it constantly, it blooms all summer. Mm-hmm. They love it. Mm-hmm. Oh, my gosh. And next to it, I have what I think is one of the most underused plants in the area, and that's the plant known as evergreen wisteria.
2: Mm-hmm.
0: And I keep both of those cut constantly, and they bloom all summer. And between the banana trees and those two plants and my huge heirloom sunset lantana mm-hmm. on the side yard, I don't even put a hummingbird. I have one hummingbird feeder,
2: yep.
0: But they'd rather go to that than the feeder.
2: Another plant, and you were talking about native plants earlier.
0: Yes.
2: Another plant that is a native plant that is really good is gaura.
0: Yes.
2: And gaura blooms in the spring, but if you prune it back, it will bloom again
0: summer.
2: In the fall. I have got gaura blooming right now. I go outside every morning, and the bees are all over that gaura. Those native bees love the gaura. So it is a great plant. It is a native plant. A lot of cool varieties out there of it. Comes in white and pink. And so I encourage people to plant some gaura in your landscape, too.
0: Yeah.
2: Like I said, you got to prune it back, though.
0: Right.
2: After it finishes blooming in the spring, prune it back, and then it will flush out another set of flowers in the fall for
0: Absolutely.
2: You.
0: Absolutely. We have a call, and then don't let me forget about Starkville, okay?
2: Okay.
0: Hello. Who have we got?
3: You got Dave.
0: Hey, Dave. How can we help you this morning?
3: Okay. I had the black mold all over my okra leaves, and I cut every one of them off. And they're on the ground. Can I take that 30% vinegar and kill that mold once it's on the ground?
2: So, mold is going to have spores. So the vinegar is really...

0: the best thing to do is just rake up those leaves and get rid of them and discard them. That's going to be the best thing to do.
1: Oh, that's I got a lots of okra leaves.
2: Yeah.
3: Well,
1: and I got grass too.
0: Yeah.
3: Too much vinegar can kill stuff too.
0: Right, exactly. Vinegar it definitely will burn your grass, burn weeds, burn a lot of things that it gets on. Because some people use that as a weed killer.
3: Weed killer. I use it all the time.
0: It's also an acid, so it's going to decrease the pH of your soil, too. So I definitely would not spray the whole garden area with vinegar.
3: Yeah. You know,
1: well, I'm just spraying what's on the ground. The leaves that fell on the ground.
0: Yeah, like I said, it's better to rake those leaves up and discard them that way instead of spraying them with vinegar.
1: Okay. I thank you then.
3: You have a great day,
0: You're
3: Dave.
0: Welcome.
1: All right. Goodbye.
0: Bye.
3: I was tasked by the garden mama herself that at the end of last week's show, she had somebody text about wanting to plant, it sounded like an orchard, in Starkville.
0: Okay.
3: So if anybody knows somebody that would be capable, willing, and have the equipment to help this person, they can email Nellie at, I think it's gardenmamaonair@yahoo.com, and give her that information.
0: And if the person is listening that asked that question, one thing that you can do is reach out to your local county extension service office. They may be able to provide you with some resources. I know we have a great publication on planting orchards.
3: Yes.
0: And how to do that and how to prepare them. But they also could be a resource if you're looking for somebody to help you on your property. They may know somebody that they can recommend for you. So definitely reach out to your local county extension service office to see if they can assist you.
3: Right. Yeah, good advice. So we have a text here because, man, we're running out of time. What are some easy vegetables to plant next week in New Albany?
0: In New Albany, okay, that'd be North Mississippi. You still have a little bit of growing time left. Definitely could do your leafy greens and your lettuces and some root crops, your beets. Carrots.
3: Broccoli.
0: Spinach, broccoli, things like that. All that are going to be cool weather crops that you will be able to grow for a while. And Swiss chard.
3: mustard.
0: Leeks, onions, garlic.
3: Celery.
0: So you have a lot of different options there.
3: There are. There's
0: for
3: plenty.
0: Sure.
3: There's plenty. I mean, I laid eyes on a few fall tomatoes yesterday, and it's a little late, but I think I'm going to do it anyway because you never know.
0: It is a little late. I do have some that I planted several weeks ago. I've got some cucumbers in my raised beds that I planted several weeks ago, too, and they've got blooms on them right now. They're probably about 2.5 foot tall vines on them now. Doing really, really well. So I'm hoping pretty soon I'll have me some cucumbers. Tomatoes, they're going to be a little bit longer before they're ripe, but I got them in there early enough that I should have some tomatoes before the first frost.
3: Right. Well, look, thank you. Because we're running out of time quick.
0: I just noticed. I was like, oh, my goodness, the time just flew by.
3: I really, really appreciate you coming up here, driving all the way to Jackson to hang out with me for an hour.
0: I've enjoyed it, and I love answering people's questions and helping them be successful with their gardening.
3: That's what it's all about, you know, and ever since I got into horticulture, you know, it didn't take me but a minute to realize that it's all about education.
0: Absolutely.
3: And trial and error and patience. And, you know, like you said, you learn something new every day.
0: Absolutely. And with our challenging weather we have here in Mississippi, that is very bipolar, hot 1 minute, cold the next, we have a lot of challenges each year.
3: Bipolar is an understatement. I'm telling you, you know, I rolled the water hose up yesterday, and I hope I didn't jinx me, you know, because I spent a lot of time out there watering too much. Y'all, have a great weekend. This is Mark Peaches Patrick of Southern Charm Garden Design Service signing off for the Garden Mama Show on Super Talk Mississippi. 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
8: I'm Pam Puso. The Iran war and trade tensions, some of the topics touched on by President Trump, who is in Ireland.
9: Trump met with Ireland's president, Catherine Colonna, and the Taoiseach of the prime minister, Micheál Martin. The president wading into one of Ireland's most politically sensitive questions, telling the press he would love to see Irish reunification.
8: That's Fox's Alex Hogan in Dublin. When asked about the war with Iran, the president said it will work out fine. Fox's Trey Yingst is on an aircraft carrier.
10: We are on the USS George Washington in the Arabian Sea, the area of operation for CENTCOM right now in the war against Iran. And there has been quite a bit of activity. Last night, we saw nighttime operations of jets taking off.
8: The president predicting the war could end after the midterm elections. 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
11: I'm Kelly Bennett for SuperTalk Mississippi News. A Gulfport man who had some small wins when he played Millionaire Maker kept going back to the game, and now it's paid off in a big way. The winner claimed a $1 million top prize on the Mississippi Lottery's $30 Millionaire Maker scratch-off game on Tuesday. He told lottery officials he rotates the store where he buys his lottery tickets. That made his winning stop at Shell and Long Beach one that he won't forget anytime soon. The Gulfport winner is the third player to claim a $1 million top prize since the game debuted in January. Seven $1 million top prizes remain. For more Mississippi news, sports, weather, and politics, follow us on Facebook, X, or online at supertalk.fm.
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11: Northwest Mississippi Community College officially launched its centennial celebration this month. Northwest President Dr. Michael Heindel told us there are over 8,100 students enrolled at the third largest community college in the state.
12: I was just looking at some enrollment figures for the last 4 years, and I don't know how it is compared to the other community colleges. I have to believe that, again, where we're located, the growth, the programming that we've been doing at the college, really, we have grown at Northwest right at 25% enrollment growth just over the last 4 years.
11: Dr. Brad Smith was appointed VP of Institutional Affairs July 9th.
13: It's the first time I've been on campus, which was, I don't know, 3 months ago, really, on the recruiting visit, and I was blown away by it. The Heindel Center, the athletic footprint, you know, at some places that I worked at in college athletics, we'd have loved to have.
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13: 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Couldn't have said it better myself.

0: Good morning. Welcome to the Rock and Roll Handyman Show here at Super Talk Mississippi. My name is Buddy Slowick. I'm going to be here until 12 o'clock making all kinds of noise on the radio. On the side of the glass, we've got Jacob. Good morning, Jacob.
1: Good morning, buddy.
0: Great to have you here today, and great to be here today.
1: Yeah, good to be here. More than happy to be here.
0: Beautiful day outside. It's absolutely gorgeous. I mean, it was, wow. I didn't see a cloud in the sky coming up here. It's just a wonderful, wonderful day, and a great day for

0: football all over the place, State and Ole Miss and everybody. Southern, I think everybody's playing today. I'm so happy to have football season back again.
1: Oh, I think everybody is.
0: It's like, it's couch potato time, folks, but that doesn't mean you can't get something done before the games start. Most of the games are going to be on this afternoon and tonight, and I think that we can get a lot done before then. You know, we'll talk about some of that stuff, and some people will, and some

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1: If we don't take care of it, it's not going to take care of us. So, and that's what she and I will talk about in the next segment of the program. But I think we'll start this morning with, well, you won't believe it, the toilet paper. Here we go again, taking the show to the bathroom. We do it a lot, but we're going to continue to do that. Seth Wheeler, in 1891, filed a patent for his toilet paper, which is the first time that there was toilet paper was perforated where you could actually rip off a piece or two, and it was on a roll. And he actually patented that. Before then, I don't know what they probably had toilet paper before then, but it was very loose, you know, just a pile of paper or just. A lot of times they use, like, newspaper and whatever. But at any rate, they don't any longer. But Seth Wheeler was the first one to come up with that, the roll toilet paper. And he always had a question in his mind about whether paper should roll from the top or from the bottom. And that still was a question in his mind. He didn't know what was correct. So he decided, both is okay. And I think both is okay. Now, I'm an over-the-top guy. I just like over-the-top. That's the way it is. But most everywhere I go, most people are under the go from the bottom, but that's their preference. But in the same line of thinking, a lot of plumbers are saying that that Charmin Ultra Soft toilet paper can really create a problem in your drain. For a couple of reasons. One, because it's double thick. Two, it's ultra soft. And it's also, there's little shards in it that help hold it together so it won't dissolve quite as easily. And that creates problems in your drainage line. And they recommend that you use a single-ply toilet paper and you use just other brands that would, you know, and again, Charmin is like king of the hill, I think. I think there's more probably happening on Charmin toilet paper than there is any other kind. I have a total regard for what they have to say and their toilet paper. I mean, look at the little bear commercial they have on television. The bears love Charmin toilet paper. Got a call, have we?
2: Well, we have a call. He said he doesn't have a lot of time. He's going to call back later. he's scheduling a call.
1: Okay. We could have talked to him just then. Later, we'd be busy with Nikki, so hey, call back. We will talk to you, man. We'd be happy to talk to you. But at any rate, our call-in line is 888-808-8637. And, yeah, the first segment will definitely take calls. Second segment, we're going to be busy with Nikki talking about her. And if you'd like to text us, do so, because we'll take text anytime about any subject at all. Particularly when Nikki gets here, if you have a situation with your air conditioning or heating unit, give us a call and let's see what you have to say about it. And we'll talk about that a little bit. At 601-879-4395 is our text line, and you're welcome to text us anytime. We'd love to get those. But at any rate, that's what they say about toilet paper. So, yeah, I agree. Charmin, I mean, a lot of folks I know use that because it's a softer, it's easier to use, it's more comfortable to use than any other kind. Like I said, the commercial with the little bear and the teddy bear and the big bear, Papa Bear, I'll wrap it around them and love it and hug it and all that. That's great. And it is a softer product for sure. But again, if you've got an older home particularly, you probably don't have you probably have like cast iron drainage and there could be a bump in there somewhere and there could be roots going through it somewhere and it could create a whole lot of problems. But most plumbers that I've talked to have said that the problem that they're finding is that

0: Charmin Ultra Soft toilet paper is creating more problems than it is doing good. So that's something to at least think about. I mean, I'm not saying that you shouldn't use it. I'm just saying, you know, maybe you better be careful. Maybe you better be careful.
1: That's, yeah, just be careful. Always be careful.
0: Yeah, yeah, really. And it's amazing to think that toilet paper is something we have to worry about. But it's something we do need to concern ourselves with it. So, hey, that's just word of advice. That's all a word of comment. But thank you, Seth Wheeler, for doing what he did. But in 1891, wow. That's a long time ago before they started using rolled toilet paper. And he also invented rolled, like, wrapping paper, like for gift wrapping paper. Well, it didn't come in rolls back then. It was just folded and sold in sheets. Now it's sold mostly in rolls and also in sheets, of course, but you can get it in rolls mostly. So Seth Wheeler did, that was part of, he was an inventor and that was part of what he invented. So, hey, more power to him. I like it. All right. I'm seeing on the internet and a lot of other places, I don't know, are you supposed to believe as much as you read on the internet? I am just not sure. But at any rate, let's find out. And we'll see what's going on and see what the internet says. The internet is saying these power blasters. All right, we do have that call has come back. Let's take it. Good morning. You're on the phone. You're on the radio.
2: Yeah, let me get out of this truck here so we can, so it won't be repeating on me.
0: That's all right.
2: Okay, yeah, it's Mike from Houston. You know who I am.
0: Yeah.
2: I tell you what, the most technological advancement is splinterless toilet paper.
0: Is what is it?
1: Splinterless.
2: Splinterless.
0: Splinterless toilet paper. Why?
2: Yeah, it's made out of paper. I mean, it's made out of wood, you know.
1: Are you using tree bark now?
2: Do what now?
1: Have you been using tree bark?
2: Well, this is, I think, way back in 1930, I think they had technical advance, and it used to be had splinters in it, and now it's splinterless toilet paper.
0: And that's not a brand name, that's just a type.
2: No, it's a type. Yeah, it's made out of wood. Paper's made out of wood.
0: Right.
2: And they make it out in mulch and mulch and mulch, and they dry it in thin sheets. Then they use the perforator, you know.
0: Breaks off.
2: But first you got to have splinterless paper first.
0: Huh? And you think it dissolves better?
2: Well, and a long, long time ago, if you didn't have splinterless, it's kind of painful. It probably would be.
0: Yeah, really. I would think so. But, yeah, thank the Lord for that. All right. Well, splinterless toilet paper, huh?
2: I haven't heard from you in a long time. Maybe we'll talk about some other more pleasant things here.
0: Well, just keep on wiping and have a good time. Have a good day.
2: Yeah. Goodbye now.
0: I appreciate you calling, man. I do, I really do. I appreciate all the calls we get in, but from time to time, splinterless toilet paper. Well,
1: I'm glad I'm born in a generation.
0: Imagine before 1930, you're using toilet paper that you could get a splinter as well. Oh my gosh, what a terrible!
1: Wow,
0: really.
1: Do that and you mess up your toilet.
0: Whoa. All right. But anyway. Looking at the internet, I'm seeing good results for what they call a power blaster. That's an attachment to the hose that is supposed to work like a pressure washer. And, of course, there are different types. And, again, you can buy one inexpensively with plastic parts. And it's just not as good as the one that you can buy with brass parts all the way through it, which will last a long, long time. But I'm beginning to hear that it's just as good as a power washer. And I would really like some text, some comments on that. Maybe you've got one, maybe you've used one. How do they work? because I'm on the fence about thinking about getting one. I'm hauling a 25-pound or more power washer around and hooking it up and having it hooked to your hose and all the stuff that you have to do to get it going, gas run and all that, or electric one. It's just kind of a hassle, and it would seem to me if they come up with this power washer type thing that it would work a whole lot better. So if you've got a comment on that, hey, I'd like to hear what you have to say about it, and we'll get that on the air as soon as we can. So that's something that I would really like to know about and know more about. So let's see what we got here on the all right, we've got some stuff coming. All right, get rid of that. Go back. Lost it. My computer's giving me a little trouble because I'm not computer illiterate. I'm just close to it. But at any rate, I'll get that back in a minute. I lost my voice. Why won't my voice come up? Hear voice. Oh, well, at any rate, a couple of lines on the text. My voice is gone. Let's put this arrow, see what it goes. There we go. All right. Let's see. Okay. $40 bed say on Amazon is the best investment ever. He's talking about a power washer. And I've heard that before, other people, that the best say is really bed day is on Amazon is like a really $40 investment that's just as good as any power washer you can get a hold of. And we got that from Donald in Oxford, who uses one and likes it very much. And then someone asked a question about how often should I use a septic tank cleaner and dissolvent. My septic tank is 50 years old. I got to admit that septic tanks are kind of like my weakness when it comes to plumbing is concerned. But I think if you read the label on the container, it'll tell you how often it should be used and explain that to you better than I can. So I'm going to defer that to the label and say, I hope that works for you. So, but I'm getting back to the power washer. I think I want to get, and that's probably the type I'd get, too. I'd go right to Amazon and probably order one of those, because I think it should be used all the time. It sounds like it really can do the job and do it quite well. Everything from cleaning your driveway to fence boards to all the kind of things that go on. So as far as I'm concerned, it should be a pretty good thing, because what it does is it compresses the water inside through a nozzle, and it actually can put out power spray. And it has three or four attachments to it that can give you a spray or just like a pressure washer, a whole bunch of different things. So I really like that, and it sounds like a very good idea. About time something like that came along, because using a pressure washer is just really a pain in the neck, and it's not, you don't have to use them too long before you have problems with them. So maybe this is a solution that can really solve that problem and make it go away. And I think that's a good thing to do. So I like it. Thank you for your comment on that, too. I appreciate it. All right, let's get back. Go back right back to that text line and see what's happening. Let's see. There isn't any device that uses city pressure will work as good as a pressure washer, period. That's a comment that came in on the text line from Shallow Monkey in Biloxi. There isn't any device that uses city pressure that will work as good as a pressure washer, period. And that's what he said. So, well, there's a couple comments on that for sure. One that says it works really well, and the other says that the city pressure is not strong enough. But what it does is it compresses that water to make it but who knows? But everybody who seems to use it seems to like it. So, hey, we'll see how that, where that goes and where that can take us. All right, back to the text line and see what it's got to say there. All right, what was the name of the nozzle you're talking? All right, it's called a Bedsay, B-E-D-S-A-Y, Bedsay, and it's from Amazon. So that's the name of the device. All right, short break coming up. We've got Nikki from Pure Air Consultants going to be on the phone with us just in a few minutes, and we're going to talk about air conditioning and heating, and if you've got a comment on that, we'd love to hear what you have to say. And, hey, listen to Super Talk Mississippi. My name is Buddy. We'll be here until 12 o'clock, and I appreciate all the texts that are coming through and appreciate you very much. Thank you. Be right back.

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7: We put the care in Medicare.

0: don't care about that neither. All right. Handy Man Show right here at Super Talk Mississippi. We've got Nikki from Pure Air Consultants on the line with us this morning. Good morning, Nikki.
1: Good morning. How are you today?
0: I'm doing so well. It's been a while to get you on the air because you've been so busy with family business and just going places and doing things. But I'm so happy to have you on this morning. And we're going to talk a little bit about AC and about heating and air conditioning. I want to start with something that I had a question last week on. A man has an older home that is probably built way a long time ago, and it's, of course, he's got a lot of air leakage, I'm sure, in that house, and that's his biggest problem that he has, but he also uses a heat pump. My question and his question both were, are heat pumps as effective around here in this climate as they would be anywhere else?
1: I mean, we sell a lot of heat pumps, to be honest with you. You know, if you don't have gas in your home, I would definitely recommend a heat pump over just straight electric heat, because it's just going to be more efficient for you, because it does utilize, you know, the atmosphere to heat in your home in the wintertime. When you're running when you have just straight electric heat, it's running those heat strips constantly, and so that's burning straight electricity. So your electric bill is going to go way up in the wintertime.
0: Funny you say that, because I have all electric house.
1: Yeah, so and a lot of people just have gotten that stigma where they don't like heat pumps. So, you know, a lot of people steer away from heat pumps.
0: Yeah.
1: You know, heat pumps aren't what they used to be. Now we have, you know, the Rheem 14 SEER heat pumps are two-stage, which are amazing.
0: Yeah.
1: You know, two-stage systems are great systems, and that's their minimum efficiency is a two-stage heat pump. So that's pretty amazing that, you know, they have that technology out there in their standard system.
0: It makes a lot of good sense.
1: Yeah, so it's really heat pumps have come a long way over the years. They really have.
0: So really, to answer that person's question last week, it's more leakage in his home because it's an older home and it does not have the proper insulation and the proper caulking and all things around the wind. And he's losing all of his heat out through the air infiltration, and that's
1: right. You know, a lot of people think that their heating and cooling system is the end-all be-all in their comfort level of their home, but that is not the case. It's all about your windows, your doors, your insulation. You know, all of that plays a factor in the comfort level of your home. It's not just the heating and cooling.
0: Yeah, for sure. I mean, wow. I mean, just to have a house that is not well insulated and well caulked and well with good windows and good doors and proper insulation everywhere, you're going to lose so much. The heat that you're actually, or the air that you're producing, or heat, are both just a lot of it just going outside and disappearing. I mean, you're paying for heating nothing.
1: That's correct. And also, your attic ventilation plays a big role in that as well, especially in the summertime.
0: Yeah, and right now, today, the best attic ventilation is really a ridge vent, and people are using that more regularly than any other kind. But
1: If it's installed correctly.
0: Yeah, if it's installed correctly. I won't talk about how I've seen some

0: salt. It's not that we're not here to discuss that. But at any rate, if you have a good air conditioning, you need to take care of it. You need to really not only change your filters on a regular basis, but don't overkill and use the best filter you can get a hold of. Use a lesser expensive filter. And it'll still do the job, particularly in the summertime when you're using your air conditioning, because you don't want to stop your airflow into your AC unit very much.
1: That's correct. Yeah, I wouldn't use the little fiberglass filters, because that really doesn't stop the flow. That doesn't catch the larger particles from getting into your duct system, and it doesn't stop the larger particles from getting to your evaporator coil. But I would definitely, you know, go and get a pleated filter, like a MERV 8 filter. That would be perfect. You know, it's not going to restrict your airflow, and it's going to, you know, keep the larger particles from getting to your equipment and into your duct system.
0: Yeah, I agree. That's really a good filter to use, and that's kind of what I use in my house all the time, year round. I don't care. And somehow or other, I don't know why. One, because I bought my unit from you guys, and I know that it's a good unit. It's a Rheem unit, as a matter of fact. And my electric bill in the wintertime, well, it's a lot because I live by myself. And I don't pump the heat up so high and have so many rooms to heat. I mean, I heat the whole house, but it really is not killer by any means. It's kind of, you know, but that has a lot to do with the fact that I live in there alone, because each person that is in there is adding heat to the house.
1: That's right.
0: And, you know, that can create a problem in the summertime, and it does. But at any rate, you guys, I have to talk a little bit about Pure Air Consultants. I had a situation with my air conditioning this season, and I needed a part replaced. And I called you guys, and I think the very same day that I called, you said, "Yeah, we can be there." It was over the weekend. I started showing up a little problem where there was a technical problem with the fan blower fan staying on all the time, even when the heat was air was off. And I called you guys. It was over the weekend. I said, "No, I'm not going to pay these weekend rates. I'll just do that. I'll go through and get up on Monday morning." I call Monday morning. And you guys were there Monday morning.
1: But you realize you're a service agreement customer, so you don't pay overtime rates on the weekend. So you should have just called us over the weekend, and we would have come out. It's the same price Monday through Friday as it is on the weekend for you, because you're service agreement.
0: Wow, I didn't realize that, but it didn't matter to me very much, because using just that fan over the weekend really wasn't very expensive, just using just the blower fan, and I figured I'd wait till Monday to get that taken care of. And they ordered the part. The part was under warranty, and all I had to pay was the labor before it, and that was great. You guys, Johnny on the spot, man. You want some service on your AC unit or heating unit? Pure Air Consultants, and number to call. What number do they call to get that?
1: 601-939-7420. 601-939-7420.
0: Nowadays, what is the SEER demand on units today?
1: The minimum is 14.3, and it can go up to, I mean, you know, you have 20-plus is the max. So, I mean, it just depends on, you know, your home. A lot of people want the 20-plus, but you have to really look at your ductwork. When you go to the higher efficiency, you need to look at your ductwork, your return lines, to make sure that, you know, your ductwork is sufficient for the higher SEER. So it's not just about your unit. You have to look at the whole home when you look at those higher efficiency systems.
0: Are you explaining to me that we need larger ducts or just more better sealed?
1: No, it's not really the larger duct. It's more about your return lines.
0: Yes.
1: You have to make sure all the static pressures are correct. And that's with all.

0: of it, but you know, with the higher efficiency systems, it really matters.
1: Yeah.
0: I mean, it matters with all of it. Don't get me wrong, but the higher efficiency ones can really they will not work correctly.
1: Yeah.
0: You'll see motors going out. You'll see all different kind of things, codes popping up everywhere on those systems. if the static pressure is not correct, and you really have to check that duct work and make sure all of it is correct when you install those high efficiency systems.
1: Yeah, and I think people don't realize how important return air can be, and they end up putting, you know, all sorts of furniture in front of their return air system, and sometimes they just don't have a large enough return air in to get the return air to the air conditioning unit, and it's so important.
0: Mm-hmm. It sure is. You know, a lot of people will... We've gotten calls, and we got one not too long ago of a lady who had another company install a heating and cooling system for her, and she's like, look, they've been out here 4 times, and they can't tell me why this unit is whistling.
1: Wow.
0: We went out there, and immediately we knew that her return duct was too small, and that's why the unit was whistling.
1: Sure.
0: So we figured it out within 5 minutes after getting there. She had... you know, a 12-inch return.
1: Wow.
0: on a 4-ton unit. Well, that's not enough return. So, you know, it's things like that you really have to pay attention to.
1: Yeah.
0: You know, when installing a heating and cooling system, you know, the older systems didn't need as much return. Well, the newer systems do.
1: Yep.
0: And so you have to pay attention to that.
1: You have to understand that's so important. That's so important. Another illusion that some people are carrying around is that a bigger unit than what their house calls for as far as their load is concerned is probably going to cool them better, but that isn't true. I mean, because you have a 5-ton unit in a smaller home, it's not going to cool. It's not going to do better. It's not going. It doesn't remove the moisture. It's
0: going to add moisture.
1: Yeah, it's going to add. So, as a result, you don't get what you pay for, and you really think the larger unit is going to help because it's going to make you cooler, but it just doesn't work.
0: No, it doesn't work, and your ductwork will definitely not be sufficient. You're going to cause that ductwork to sweat. You're going to cause your windows and your doors to sweat, and you're going to create the perfect conditions for biological growth in your home.
1: Yeah, yeah. That's all I can say about biological.
0: Yeah. I'm not going to say that other word, but yes, you are creating the perfect conditions for that.
1: Really? No, don't mention other words, okay, if we don't mention it. But at any rate, the dual systems are great that work on low power or high power and as needed. They're wonderful. They just really, really make a big difference in the comfort of a home and the quietness as well.
0: Are you talking about the mini split system?
1: No, the system that runs on two different motor levels.
0: Oh, yes, I'm sorry, the variable speed system?
1: There you go, variable speed system, yes.
0: Yes, I'm sorry, I didn't follow you there for a minute. Yeah, the variable speed systems are awesome. The two-stage compressors are great. I tell everybody when they don't understand that, it's almost like how I like to explain a two-stage unit or a variable speed compressor. It's just like when you go to when you're at a stop sign,
1: yeah,
0: and it's your turn to go. A regular system would be like, it's your turn to go, and you just push that accelerator all the way to the floor and you take off. That's a standard system. That's how much power you're using every time that unit comes on.
1: Yeah.
0: It's all or nothing. Well, with a variable speed system or a two-stage system, you're just giving it a little bit of gas to get going. You know, you're using a small amount of power depending on how much, you know, your system's calling for. If you just need to cool it down 1 or 2 degrees, it's going to come on at a slower stage.

0: lower speed. So it just saves you so much money. But like I said, when you look at systems like that, you also need to look at that ductwork.
1: Yeah.
0: You know, when you step up a stage like that with your system, you need to make sure you check that duct system.
1: Yeah, make sure your ductwork is in good shape. And you mentioned earlier the importance of having good windows and doors. I don't think enough can be said about that. I mean, it's so important. Anything we should know about Pure Air Consultants that we don't?
0: 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We love our customers, and we would love to serve you. And our phone number is 601-939-7420, and we would love to help you today.
1: All right, Nikki, thank you very much. Right on the time.
0: Absolutely. See ya.
1: Have a good day.
0: You too. Bye.
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5: Donald Trump's America.
6: The president will play a prominent role in a rare midterm convention for Republicans next month. The two-day convention is set for September 9th and 10th in Dallas. The two major parties traditionally hold multi-day conventions in the summer of presidential election years. But President Trump floated the idea of a midterm gathering several months ago in an effort to boost candidates running in a year Republicans are trying to hold on to control of the House and Senate. Democrats also considered holding a midterm convention, but have not announced plans for one. The RNC says Vice President J.D. Vance will deliver a keynote address on the convention's opening night. President Trump will also appear that first night and deliver a keynote address on the convention's second night. Over the course of the two-night event, organizers say more than 100 speakers will take the stage to lay out what they call a primetime showcase for President Trump's success. At the White House, Jared Halpern, Fox News.
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Okay. I didn't hear the music kick us in, but we're here anyway. All right. Handyman Show right here at Super Talk Mississippi. My name is Buddy, and I'm going to be here until 12 o'clock making all kinds of noise on the radio, talking about your home and about the things that can be done. You know, there's devices today that are made that can actually clean your gutter out from the ground so that you don't have to crawl on ladders because, as I've said many times, crawling on a ladder anytime, anyway, is a dangerous situation. Whether it's a step ladder or an extension ladder, it doesn't matter. Ladders can be very, very dangerous. A lot of people get injured on ladders. But there's an attachment to your hose that it can be in it. There can have an extension, and it can, some are flexible that actually can turn into your gutters, and some are actually pre-bent, where there's two or three different bent shapes that make go into your gutter a whole lot better. And then some of them even have like a pressure increaser, which actually increases the power and blows it out exceptionally good, and not just use the city water pressure, just uses your regular water pressure and takes it and increases it a great deal and blows that gutter out exceptionally well. So yes, your gutter can be cleaned from the ground, and that's really what I recommend. If you're going to have gutter, either get the newer system of gutter guard, which is supposed to, according to what I've read, supposed to work particularly well. I don't know. Well, that's up in the air, and I don't know the answer to that question, whether they do or not. But at any rate, gutters need to be cleaned out, and they need to be cleaned out from time to time if you don't have it. And the best way to do that is don't let them get built up with, you know, your gutters can get built up without you seeing the overflow from the gutters with leaves and not just with granules from the roof shingles, because your roof shingles just tend to always want to shed granules. And where do they shed them? Right down into your gutter. And those create quite a bit of weight on your gutter. So when you use a gutter cleaner, you blow it right out, and you blow it down your drain and right down your downspouts and out your drain and out your house. And it helps a great deal in keeping your gutters in the condition they need to be in, and actually working at the right slope in which they drain all the time. So cleaning your gutters, and those hose attachments are available all over the place, whether a big box, home center, or, hey, again, Amazon. Amazon has everything. But at any rate, you can get all those. And go look, when you go looking for them, ask for hose attachments to clean gutters, and you'll see just all types of different hose attachments that'll work for you very, very well. 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

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And Revel Ace is just a great, great hardware store, and I recommend that if you're going to get some hardware and you need it, go see my friends at Revel Ace. 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And on weekends, some of them are open later than others, but most of the time they're open all day on weekends as well. Then they're closed on Sundays, of course. Revel Ace Hardware, best hardware store I can really recommend. And a lot of people really still believe that the Ace Hardware store in Madison is still, they didn't realize that Revel Ace has acquired it as well, and it's a Revel Ace Hardware store nowadays where you can go in there and actually get the same kind of service. They've redone the entire store, and they've really made it very, very special. So, and it was a good store to begin with, but once Revel took over, it became a better store. So it's really the place to go. And they're all, like I said, all over central Mississippi. Go see my friends at Revel Ace Hardware Store. They're good guys in the hardware business, and they'll help you anywhere they can. Yeah, and they do a great job. All right. Well, when you're setting a poll, whether it be a post office mailbox or maybe even a basketball goal in just a post, there's new ways to do it. It used to be, gravel and cement and all that to pour it in there. Nowadays, you can use foam. You can use they sell a foam box that actually fills the hole very, very well and actually holds the pole very, very tight, tighter than concrete would, and it sets in about 15 minutes, so it can really do a great job for you. And you can get that product at most of the big box home centers, sell it for sure. And it's a foam post setting device. It comes, and pours into the hole, and it really forms in and around, and it seals your post very, very good, and it can help you a whole lot and make your life a whole lot easier in setting your post, and it take a lot of labor out of your situation. But that's the way, that's the good stuff. All right, we're coming up on the 11 o'clock hour, and we'll do some Fox News, national news coming your way. And after that, we're going to do a little music segment, and then we'll be back with more of the handyman stuff, so don't you go away. 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

0: 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Nobody keeps Mississippi informed like we do. With 12 stations covering all 82 counties, if it happens in your state, we're on top of it. 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We're proud to serve our fellow Mississippians. Super Talk Mississippi. Looking for Mississippi news online can be kind of frustrating.
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6: Stevens, President Trump in Ireland for talks about trade and economic concerns.
7: I'm pleased to say that Ireland is now the sixth largest source of foreign direct investment in the United States, with nearly $392 billion invested in 2025.
6: The president also catching some of the Irish Open golf tournament being held at a course that he owns. Meantime, leaders from China, Russia, and Iran, others meeting in India this weekend.
8: This is a summit of the so-called BRICS countries, a group of 11 nations, some of which are historically or currently adversarial to the United States. The host is India, whose leader hopes to stabilize relations with China. Big issues on the agenda include Iran's conflict with the U.S. and the effective closure of the Strait of Hormuz.
6: Fox's Jonathan Savage. 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
9: You're listening to Super Talk News. I'm Caleb Saylors. Mississippi has made progress in reducing its infant mortality rates. State Health Officer Dr. Dan Edney explains.
10: The mortality rate for the state came down to below 9. We saved about 45 babies in 2025 that we would have lost in 2024.
9: The state still ranks among the worst in the nation when it comes to delivering healthy babies. Dr. Edney said his team is working tirelessly to change that.
10: It's not because of poor quality healthcare professionals or hospitals. It's the fact that we have an inadequate system to take care of high-risk moms and babies in this state.
9: For more Mississippi news, head on over to supertalk.fm. 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
14: Dolly Parton's first posthumous song has been released. Fox's Michelle Polino reports.
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16: Oh, honey, babe, I'm bound to ride. Don't you want to go?
15: The song Bound to Ride is for a Stanley Brothers tribute album. Parton recorded her vocal for the traditional bluegrass tune alone at her own studio during COVID surge back in 2022. The song was first popularized by the Stanley Brothers in a 1964 recording. The album Where the Soul Never Dies features Willie Nelson, Sierra Ferrell, Dierks Bentley, and more. It's out October 16th.
14: Speaking of the Queen of Country, we recently caught up with Dolly Parton's longtime friend and agent, Sam Haskell. 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With Supertalk News, I'm J.T. 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
33: Wonderful. Couldn't have said it better myself.

0: Those guys sing that same song every Saturday. I wonder if they ever get tired of it. Well, we'll have to sing it for them one day.
1: We can do it ourselves.
0: Really, we can do our own intro. Oh, well. Hey, music segment coming your way right here. And we do a music segment every Saturday because I know this is the Handyman Show. And you say, well, music segment. Well, I've been involved in music so long that I've got to do it. But at any rate, we're going to start with a group called the Goo Goo Dolls. What? The Goo Goo Dolls. Well, John Resnick is the singer, is the lead singer, and Bobby Tacak is the bass player. And other than that, they've had rotating members throughout the entire band. And they started as a cover band in, 1990.

Probably in 85. That's right, 1985. They started as a cover band and playing in the Buffalo, New York area. And they were pretty well known. And then in 1995, they had a mainstream success with a song called Name. And then Iris. They just played in Brandon not too long ago. I think it was on the 19th that they played in Brandon. And they had a major crowd.

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1: Record out. The lead singer didn't really like the name. John didn't like the name at all. He said, let's but the record company said, it's too late, man. You're already known as the Goo Goo Dolls, and that's who you're going to be. So, and there's a lot of stories about how they got their name and what Goo Goo Dolls stands for and what it means. And no, they don't know. They don't even like their name, but they are good. They are really good, and they do some great songs. And we're going to do a song called Iris by them, the Goo Goo Dolls, Iris. So let's give a listen to Iris, the Goo Goo Dolls.

I listened to the song and said, that's a pretty good song. I might put it on. And I said, I don't know. Let's just look around a little bit. And then I saw them, or I saw John Resnick live at Daryl's house. And they did it live. Wow. Then at that point in time, I decided, oh, yeah, we're going to play that for sure, John. The Goo Goo Dolls, Resnick, is a great vocalist. He really has good vocals, and the lyrics are just amazing. Really good stuff. And Name is also a

Very good song. Name is a great song. From Buffalo, New York. Good, good group. Does a great job. Well, we're going to do something that everybody knows and everybody's heard probably a million times, but it's okay to do some Creedence Clearwater Revival once in a great while, a song called Who'll Stop the Rain. They're from California and were formed in 1959. Can you believe that? John Fogerty and his brother, Tom, older brother Tom, with Stu Cook on bass and also Doug Clifford on drums. They were the first group to be booked as a big-name group at Woodstock. That's how big they were at that time. And they had so many hits between 69 and 71. They had major, major success and were worldwide success. And well, they were when they first started, they were called the Blue Velvets and back in 59, back in the early days. And then they started calling themselves the Gollywogs. The Gollywogs? My gosh, what a strange name. And they decided on Creedence Clearwater Revival. And then, I think in 72, they disbanded, and there were some legal issues and this and that and all kinds of problems with their management. And they said, no more. So they went their separate ways, and Fogerty still went solo because most of the songs were his. But the two guys in the group, the Doug Clifford and Stu Cook, stayed on board and did Creedence Clearwater Revisited, which was still touring, and touring a lot, and we're going around until all of a sudden John went back on tour and started doing this Creedence songs all by himself with a band, backup band, and very, very good, very good. Always, John Fogerty is a strange kind of individual. I always thought that he was sort of an egomaniac, if you will. I just really thought that he wanted to be John Fogerty more than wanted to be anything else, but whatever, he wrote some very good lyrics, a very good guitar player, a very good lead man, and he deserved all the credit that he got. So as much as, you know, everybody's heard Creedence Clearwater Revival do so many great songs, but this is one of them, and song I dearly like, Who'll Stop the Rain. Let's give a listen to Creedence Clearwater Revival.

0: Creedence Clearwater Revival. Yeah, who will stop the rain? A great song. Good group. All right, next artist, Rye Cooter. Rye Cooter, wow, underrated for sure. Session musician, multi-instrumentalist, known basically for his slide guitar work. Amazing, amazing guitar player. Just has so much talent. It's unreal. But they wrote a song called Across the Border, and it was written by Rye Cooter, John Hyatt, and Jim Dickerson. Strangely enough, Jim Dickerson is the father of Luther and Cody Dickerson of the North Mississippi All-Stars. But Jim Dickerson has been around for so long and produced so many great records, a great, great producer, and really did a lot up in Memphis to get things going, and really a lot to get things started the way they should be started. This song has been covered by everybody from Freddie Fender to Willie Nelson to Christofferson to just many times by many people have crossed the borderline, has been recorded by many, many people, and it's such an amazing, amazing way to. The lyrics in are great, and I like it. And Rye Cooter is just an amazing, like I said, an underrated talent. And if you hadn't heard a lot about Rye Cooter and a lot of what he does, you should give a listen to some of the stuff that he does, because it is amazing. Rye Cooter, let's give a listen to Across the Borderline. Rye Cooter.
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Marty Stewart and his superlatives, his amazing, his fabulous superlatives are taking us home. Let's listen to Marty Stewart. A little bit anyway.

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2: 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Children who lose a parent may be more likely to suffer with mental health problems. Around 22% of kids who lose one of their parents develop a diagnosable disorder, compared with just 11% of kids with both parents. This according to a study linked to national survey data from more than 6,000 Australian households with children between the ages of 4 and 17. Around 29% of kids who lost a parent to death later developed a mental health issue, and between 20 and 22% of kids experienced the same if their parents separated or if one of the parents was in custody. The rate of mental health disorder for children ages 4 to 11 who lost a parent to death was even higher at 38%. For those kids who lost a biological parent to death, more than 1 in 4 experienced depression, anxiety, ADHD, or other problems. The study was reported in the Australian Journal of Psychology. For more health news, go to foxnewshealth.com. House Call for Health. I'm Lisa Brady, Fox News.
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5: 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From Houma to Hammond, Biloxi to Jackson, and Mobile and Pensacola, we're not that far from where you are. Come and see us.

don't know if you can say enough about Marty Stewart or not. He is such an amazing talent, first off, and his fabulous superlatives are also amazing talent. But everywhere they play, people just go rave about their performance and their show, because they are always right on the spot, on the money. And proud that he's a Mississippian from Philadelphia, Mississippi, and he has spent a lot of money in rebuilding and redoing the Ellis Theater up there. And my friend Arden Barnett has a lot to do with the sound system in there, and also the design of the place, and helped a whole lot with Marty making it a true great venue for any artist. And he's had many great artists in there since it's been revamped. But Marty Stewart is just an amazing performer, and it's just something to go and see, and something to, if you get a chance to go see Marty Stewart and his fabulous superlatives, do it, because it's worth going to, for sure. All right. Back to the handyman stuff. Building a privacy fence, if you're building it like brand new and you're starting and you haven't had one before, of course you're going to use the 4x4 posts and the 2x4 stringers, and it's good to use 3 stringers on each section, because it really gives you a little more strength. But the key is, buy extra fence boards, more than you'll need, and put some aside where they won't warp. Put them on a proper blocks and whatnot, so they don't warp. And what they'll do, leave them outside, they weather the same as your fence weathers, and then when it comes time to replace a board, which you will end up doing sooner or later, having to do that, you won't have to go and buy a fence board that is brand spanking new and won't be looking the same look as the rest of your fence. You'll have a fence board that works very, very well. And that's something that really does, it just makes the fence look a whole lot better. It makes the fence look a whole lot better by doing that. So make sure that's something you look into and take care of. All right. Fence boards, yeah. So get extras. Because the fence boards are those 6x, they're 1x6 dog ear fence boards. They look great. And they're made out of all sorts of material, whether it be cedar, rough cedar, or just yellow pine, yellow wood, which is pressure treated, kiln dried yellow wood is probably the best thing to use. And people are using a lot of that around. So use it a good time. Another item that really I think is a good item to have from time to time is these rollout canvas patio covers. Really are great. You can get an electric one that rolls out, or you can get a manual that roll out, and you can get them in many different sizes and different colors and different shapes and different shades, and probably even in different quality, where some will last longer than others. I think it's a good investment, and it's a good way to get your patio cover where you can have shade and be protected from the rain if you intend to do that, and you're looking for a way to get to use more of your outside area and not be affected by the weather so much. These rollout canvas patio covers really work quite well. And attaching them, well, it's important that you attach them correctly, and they should be attached with a ledger board as well. And they do a very good job once they're put up and put, and with the ledger board, they work quite well and really can do the job for you. So that's just a suggestion that I've seen a lot of those around, and I think they work very well. So they work really, really, you know, just extremely well. I think you'd be happy you had something like that. Let me take a minute here and tell you about my friends at

0: 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Tony Rapino can help you with your slab foundation, and he works in every part of the state from North Mississippi to the coast and in everywhere in between. And I'll be happy to come and look at your site, give you an estimate on site that'll be right on the money. It won't be just, it won't be an estimate. It'll be a firm cost of what it'll take to repair the job. And then when he comes to do the job, no big truck's going to drive on your property, and they're going to do it and do it right. Now, I know that when you're looking to get your foundation repaired, there are probably a dozen foundation companies that you'd like to call and say, hey, these guys are on television, they must have a good reputation, and they probably do have a good reputation. But the fact is that they just don't do the same job that Tony does. Tony does a great job, and he has a lifetime warranty on his fix that is factory warrantied by a factory. And just call Tony at 800-256-1010. Tony Arpino, Atlas Foundation. They really, really, really know what's going on with the foundations and can help you very much. He knows the soils in Mississippi and can do a lot to really improve the foundation of your house. Because if you've got foundation problems, and a lot of people in Mississippi do, hey, get them fixed, because it can improve so many things in your house. Make your doors work properly, make your windows close like they should. All that helps a lot. All right. Well, the weather is going to get cool. What? Yeah, it really is, I promise.
1: I find that hard to believe.
0: Yeah, a lot of people are having it hard to believe right now because it's been like crazy hot, but insane hot. But at any rate, the weather is going to get cool sooner or later. And when it does, it'll be a good time to walk around your house and take stock of what you need to do. And a lot of what you need to do is like remove some of that older caulking that's around your windows and doors that is supposed to stop air infiltration and insect infiltration. But a lot of that old caulking that's been up for many years probably has broken down and is breaking down and not doing the job that it should be doing. So that needs to be removed. Remove that old caulking as much as you can. And there are many good ways to remove it. A razor knife works really well. And a lot of times, just get rid of that old caulking and then replace it with some new siliconed acrylic latex caulking. It is siliconized. It's still a water cleanup product, and that's what you want to get, is a siliconized acrylic latex caulking. It comes in many colors, and it really will do the job. And being siliconized, it really can last a whole lot longer. Plus, it's paintable. And you can paint it the same color as your windows if you want to, or the same color as your siding, whatever is your preference. And it can really do the job. Also, your hose bib work comes out of the wall, whether it's a brick wall or a siding. There's probably a hole around it larger than the actual pipe that comes out that lets your hose bib. That should be filled with either caulking or maybe even mortar. If it's like a brick foundation or a brick siding, use mortar patch and fill it with mortar patch. But any way you can seal that up, you just seal up everything that you can except the weep holes. Don't seal up your weep holes on brick foundations, because the weep holes serve a very good purpose. They allow your house to breathe. They let the moisture out and can really help a great deal. So any way that you can put those to seal up the house, do it. Seal that house as best you can, and you'll be happy you did once you've gone around and spent the time and spent looking and made sure that things were proper around there. Also, I've said this probably many, many times, it's a very good idea to put a border of around your house where there's no actual landscaping going up to your foundation. Thomas Trammell with Family Termite recommends that an 18-inch barrier around your house is what's needed. And he's probably correct in saying that. I was saying for a long time, shorter than that. I thought a 12 would do the trick. But an 18-inch border is probably a better thing to do. And it's going to be about 6 inches deep. And you fill the bottom with some pea gravel and then fill it up with like all the way with pea gravel, sand at the bottom and pea gravel on top. And what it does, and your drainage, if you're going to put a drainage pipe in there, put the drainage pipe on the outer side of your hole so that it drains properly on the outside, not into your foundation. And this will prevent insects from getting into your home because landscaping up to your foundation can really create a lot of problems. One, it doesn't get weed-eated enough, weed-whacked enough, and it just grows and grows. And as it grows, it allows a lot of critters and a lot of all sorts of things into your home that you don't need in your home. And this can help protect your home a great deal by putting an 18-inch border around your entire house. You'll be happy you did, and it can really do the job in making things a whole lot better for you. So, hey, that's just a very good thought and a very good idea. But as I said, it's going to get cooler, and it's a good time to inspect your house, check the roofing out, and check everything out. And roofing is very simple. If your shingles are starting to buckle and turn, maybe it's time you started thinking about something else, another shingle job or something. And when you're shingling, never shingle over old shingles, having two layers of shingles on your roof. That's a no-no. Insurance companies aren't going to insure you properly with that. And most insurance companies will actually turn you down if you have two roofs on there. And it just doesn't do the job because your first roof that you put on your new roof is really kind of subject to the defects on your main roof, and it can really create a problem. Plus, you never get to look at the sheathing on your roof, and your sheathing is so important. In order to do a roof properly, you need to strip it totally. Not only all the shingles come off, but as much of the felt paper as possible comes off. And then you can get a look at the sheathing and make sure the sheathing is in good shape, whether it be ply sheathing or wafer board or maybe even 1x. Either way, anything that's decayed, it needs to be replaced. And then put like a synthetic felt on top of that. The new synthetic felt is so much better than what it used to be. And there's so much, there's like 10 square per roll. And it helps so much more. And it's so much lighter and easier to apply than the older type was. Some of it is stapled down or actually put down with cap nails, and some is actually self-sticking that can really stick by itself. But that's really how roofing should be done. So make sure that your roofing is done properly. And because remember, roofing right now is most of it is lifetime warranted, which means that it's going to hold its granules very well and do very well in performing properly as it should. So, you know, there's a lot of people in the roofing business, and they want to do roofs so badly that sometimes they'll even redo a roof that doesn't need it. I've seen that happen before. I've seen it even in my neighborhood. Some of the roofing has been replaced that really wasn't in, you know, need of roofing at that point in time. So don't get it done too early. Make sure it's proper. Do it like it should be. All right. Short break coming up. 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My name is Buddy. Be back in just a few minutes. Don't you go away. We'll be back. Super Talk Mississippi.

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6: I'm Gianna Gelosi with your Fox True Crime Minute. Illinois State Police announced they have a new lead in the 34-year-old cold case of murdered college student Tammy Zawicki. The 21-year-old disappeared August 23, 1992. She had been dropping her brother off at Northwestern in Evanston, Illinois, and traveling back to her college in Iowa when her car broke down. 10 days later, her body was found wrapped in a blanket off a highway in southwest Missouri. State police say a semi-truck driver was seen near Zawicki's car around the time of her disappearance. Now, decades later, investigators are looking into a person of interest who may have been hitchhiking with that truck driver before Zawicki's murder. Teresa Terry Belensky, maiden name Vega, would have been 32 years old at the time and was known to hitchhike. She died in 2014 and is not a suspect, but police want more information about her and her whereabouts in the late 80s to the mid-90s to hopefully crack the cold case. There's more on this story at foxnews.com or subscribe to the Fox True Crime Podcast. I'm Gianna Gelosi with your Fox True Crime Minute.
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0: Yeah, everybody crazy. Period. Hey, welcome back to the Rock and Roll Handyman Show right here at Super Talk Mississippi. What you got there, Jacob?
1: Well, I had a question because I, you remember how we were talking about putting stuff up on walls a couple weeks ago?
0: Yeah.
1: Best ways to go about it. Well, I got it in my head that I wanted to put up a floating shelf. So I have no idea what I'm doing, but it can't be that hard, can it? So what I ended up doing is that I drilled a hole in my wall and, thought I knew where the stud was, didn't know where the stud was. Luckily, nothing's damaged, but now there's a hole in my wall. I need to get fixed. How would I go about doing that?
0: Well, it can't be a very big hole, huh?
1: No, not very much at all. Well, it can't be any bigger than...
0: most big box home centers or even hardware stores or anywhere like that sell like just a Mylar patch that actually goes over that hole that is so thin that you can paint it and you actually can't see the hole anymore. Cool. And that's all you really have to do is it sticks on itself, self-adhering, and it sticks on. And because it's such a small hole, just... you can put a small patch over it and paint right over it, and it works really, really well.
1: All right.
0: So that'll kind of do the trick for you. And there's other ways to do it, but that's probably the quickest and the easiest way to do it and get it accomplished, you know. And then when you go to paint it, what you're going to find is the new paint just doesn't match the old paint.
1: Oh, yeah. I figure that's going to be the case.
0: That always happens.
1: I got a lot of... what I've been told is called the landlord special, where they just kind of paint over everything.
0: Well, that's just life the way it is. Oh, well. Today, a lot of people like to use these old-fashioned, like, things to hold up soffits, these Corbetts and things like that that can really... look, it looks so elegant. In the 1800s and whatnot, they were all built by hand, and they were made out of wood, and just really craftsmen made them and put them up all over the place. I grew up in a house that was probably finished in somewhere in the 1800s, and it had them all over the place. It looked great, and it still has them today, as a matter of fact. But those can be found at many places, at a lot of specialty millwork place shops around that really sell that kind of thing. And I think one for sure is out on Lakeland Drive, I think called Lakeside Molding or something like that. But and it sells all sorts of different items like that, banisters and all these things, the things that hold up your shelves and things that hold up your soffits and things that really can look very, very good. So, but you can also get them not only in natural wood, but you can get them in synthetic material. All the people like that make synthetic material, it will be more expensive to get the synthetic ones that are very, very, very durable, but are pretty darn expensive to get the synthetic ones, but they'll last forever, forever, forever. And the wood ones last pretty good. I mean, the ones on my old house on Cape Cod just last for, they're still up there. I mean, and it was built in the 1800s, so they're still looking good today, and they don't need much repair. So I think that's a good thing to get. Well, yesterday we honored the victims and the survivors of the 9/11, today we are more aware of the people that want to destroy America. They really want to make America just disappear, and we're heading off a lot of these attacks on America today through, I don't know, just intelligence and just

being more aware of what's going on. But we're also to the point in America where we're beginning to tear ourselves apart as a country because we just won't sit down and talk with one another. We're just taking too much information from social media and running with it and saying this is the way it should be and that's the way it should be, instead of sitting down and having discussions about what's going on and what can be done with to make America the place that it should be. These discussions can really go a long way to making this a better place to be. So social media is a great tool, and I'm not knocking it by any means, but there's also a lot of misinformation on there and a lot of just stuff that really doesn't help to make this the great country that it should be and will be and is. As a matter of fact, it is. I'm proud to be here in the United States of America and proud to be in this country and proud to be in this state, too. It's a great, great state, by the way, to be in. The state of Mississippi, it is. It's unique to the rest of the world. Whatever you want to say or however you want to say it, I believe Mississippi is unique to the rest of the world. And would I move back to the north? No. I've heard tell that Cape Cod sure isn't what it used to be when I grew up around there. It's not like that anymore. It's become like not nearly the place that it used to be. It's more like a resort area than it was. And when I grew up, it was like a beautiful, fishing village kind of area the whole time. It was a wonderful place. Even in the snowstorms, I enjoyed it very much. But not anymore today. Wouldn't do that. No. Wouldn't want to be any part of that or be any part of that at all today. So that's not something that I'm interested in doing. Love being here and love my house and love being in this state. So that's you know. But again, we should honor the survivors and the victims of 9/11 and also for all the people that have fought in the wars against all these terrorists that are trying to destroy this country. So my hat's off to them and hands over my heart yesterday when they did the moment of silence for everybody. I really did enjoy that and thought it was very important to do, to be a part of America. So Great country. All right. Handyman Show, and we do it each and every Saturday. We run it from 10 o'clock in the morning till 12 o'clock, and we run all kinds of things. And we talk about all sorts of things and all sorts of messages, and taking care of our home. And I think one of the biggest messages that I get out probably quite often is take a walk around your house at least once a month with a scratch pad and writing down things that you see and things that need doing, and take care of them. Take care. The more you take care of your house, the more it will take care of you, and the easier it will be to take care of because you are keeping it up to date, and that's important. All right, I thank you for listening to the Rock and Roll Handyman Show. Like I said, each and every Saturday we do it, and we have been for years, and we will continue to do it and enjoy doing it. It's my pleasure. I thank all the people who listen, and tell your friends and neighbors, the Handyman Show not only is on every Saturday morning, but you can pick us up on all the social media platforms. 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Hey, talk to you next week on the Rock and Roll Handyman Show. 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Bye-bye.

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1: I'm Pam Puzo. President Trump was in Dublin, Ireland this morning, meeting with officials and business leaders.
2: I'm pleased to say that Ireland is now the sixth largest source of foreign direct investment in the United States, with nearly $392 billion invested in 2025.
1: The president now attending the Irish Open at his oceanfront golf course in Ireland, marching toward the midterms.
3: In order for us to protect America, we have to elect sane, competent people who love the America that we are, not the America they want us to be.
1: Senate Republican Tim Scott speaking to Fox News. Democrats are hoping to retake both the House and Senate this November. 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
4: I'm Kelly Bennett for Supertalk Mississippi News. A Gulfport man who had some small wins when he played Millionaire Maker kept going back to the game, and now it's paid off in a big way. The winner claimed a $1 million top prize on the Mississippi Lottery's $30 Millionaire Maker scratch-off game on Tuesday. He told lottery officials he rotates the store where he buys his lottery tickets. That made his winning stop at Shell and Long Beach one that he won't forget anytime soon. The Gulfport winner is the third player to claim a $1 million top prize since the game debuted in January. 7 $1 million top prizes remain. For more Mississippi news, sports, weather, and politics, follow us on Facebook, X, or online at supertalk.fm.
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4: Northwest Mississippi Community College officially launched its centennial celebration this month. Northwest President Dr. Michael Heindel told us there are over 8,100 students enrolled at the third largest community college in the state.
7: I was just looking at some enrollment figures for the last 4 years, and I don't know how it is compared to the other community colleges. I have to believe that, again, where we're located, the growth, the programming that we've been doing at the college, really, we have grown at Northwest right at 25% enrollment growth just over the last 4 years.
4: Dr. Brad Smith was appointed VP of Institutional Affairs July 9th.
8: It's the first time I've been on campus, which was, I don't know, 3 months ago, really, on the recruiting visit, and I was blown away by it. The Heindel Center, the athletic footprint, you know, at some places that I worked at in college athletics, we'd have loved to have some of these facilities that are here.
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1: Welcome to Super Talk Outdoors, where every single Monday at lunchtime we celebrate the world-class outdoors of the state of Mississippi, because we're the capital of the outdoors in America. It's Labor Day in Mississippi. People are enjoying being with their families. They're out on lakes, offshore, at the barrier islands, if the rain will let them be there. And yeah, this is a great time of the year. It's a wonderful opportunity for us to kind of kick off the hunting season with dove season this past Saturday. We got a great guest going to come on in just a minute. We're going to talk about it. But I'm actually thrilled in the recent edition of Delta Magazine, the fall edition, which I, you know, is the outdoors edition. My friends Scott and Cindy Coopwood asked me to write what they call the final word. And I talked, you know, what I referred to it as the Delta borrowed ground. And I close it this way. You've watched many coast folks try to claim the place. I will never try to do that. With deep respect, simply allow me to cherish it with you while I'm there. Fall is coming. The leaves will be changing. The air will turn crisp and the woods will open up. Another season of memories. Thank you for loaning it to me and my sons. Our lives are better for it. You know, as much, I've been hunting in the Mississippi Delta for 20 years, but I'll never claim it. I know that I'm someone who kind of parachutes in, but boy, am I proud to be able to borrow it, especially during hunting season. But that's not the only time I'm there. I love the people of the Mississippi Delta. Yeah, today we've got a great show. I always enjoy spending time with my friend Malcolm Reed. He has the Buck Junkie podcast. He has Killer Hogs Barbecue and the How to Barbecue Right YouTube channel.

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1: And remember, when the smoke clears, nobody beats a Cannon deal. Nobody.
2: Every day.
3: Yeah, I've had people close to me who have had knee replacements. Some just zoomed through it. Some struggled mightily. They all ended up in a good place. Okay. It was just, you know, the rehab was tougher for some than it was for the other. And now they're out and about and almost, you know, don't even, you know, it's easy to forget you even had the knee replacement once you get done with all that. I bet that's what you're hoping for.
2: I can't wait to get there. You know, when I started this, my doctor told me, he said, you know, 3-4 months, you're going to wonder why you ever decided to do this, but trust the process and it will get better. And a year from now, it'll be the best thing you've ever done. So that's where I'm trying to get to. But the physical therapy is no joke. You know, that's been the toughest part after those first 2 weeks and just figuring out how to get mobile again. But staying up, trying to walk on it as much as possible, working the physical therapy and doing what that doctor tells me, that's been my, you know, that's my secret sauce for this.
3: Hey, listen, I have you on my mind because one of the things that I want to do is accept your invitation to sit down with you at some point in the future and talk about hunting and talk about my new book, Finding Hope. You know, the independent bookstores from across Mississippi have just embraced it dramatically. It's been awesome. And I will be doing a lot of book signings across the state of Mississippi. Got one like in Greenwood on November the 5th. We're working with the folks in Leland, Mississippi to do one maybe on the 20th, doing one at Lemuria's and Jackson on the 19th. And, you know, Columbus is accepted the book, of course, up at the square in Oxford and in Tupelo as well. So at some point I'm going to get to Tupelo and I'm going to round that corner and move toward Tate County and come over and see you. And I look forward to seeing you in person one day.
2: Yeah, I can't wait, man. That's going to be a fun time. And, we'll, you know, I'd love to show you where we hunt and how we do things at Buck Junkie.
3: Yeah, no doubt. I really do look forward to it. You've got a great podcast there, and it will be exciting to see you in person. Hey, you know, looking back on Saturday's Dove opener, what a great opening tradition for Mississippi. It's part of the culture. It's been there for so long. What does it mean to you?
2: You know, I mean, when I think about it, dove season's always friends and family. You know, we hope we have birds, but it's closing out summer. It's bringing on, we're trying to rush in fall. Now, we know we have that false fall here in Mississippi. So just because we're not, you know, it's 100 degrees out there this week, you know. So we didn't have any kind of mention of fall weather. It was hot. And, but still, dove season is about everybody getting back to camp and having a good time. There's always a bunch of good food cooking up, you know, we talk about the memories of past hunts and we make new memories and, you know, there's always kids involved. And I think that dove season is one of the great ones where you can get the kids out there and get them used to being around gunfire and knowing how to safely handle stuff and just learning from the adults. And that's what I remember of it growing up. And it's, you know, it's always been a special part of us. A lot of people, you know, treat that Labor Day holiday as the last vacation. Now schools went back and, you know, and then, but for us, it was always a big weekend to go to camp, to get out there and do some hunting and get back in the swing of things.
3: I have so many great memories about that myself. You know, I mentioned last week that, my father died in 1979, but in the years leading up to that, every year we went to West Point, Mississippi. He had a friend that lived there, had family there. And, you know, we hunted, it was kind of rolling hills. It was really, really pretty where we hunted. And I'd sit with him and man, we just enjoyed being together. And we had friends with us, often the McMurphy family and others. So many unbelievable memories. And then I think about my son today, my son Jordan, who has an outdoor loving son, my grandson Liam. And then my other grandson loves it as well, but his father I don't think is going to be doing any dove hunting. But my son Jordan will be taking his, you know, will continue to take his son Liam dove hunting with him. And again, Liam's only five, but he already talks like a like

0: like he's been doing it, you know, for 20 years and he's only 5 years old. But it, what, as you pointed out, it's really the best opportunity to let the kids see the social side of it, to get used to the guns going off. Of course, he's got ear protection, of course, but.
1: Yeah.
0: And then, you know, what happens after the dove hunt, cleaning the doves and cooking different approaches to it. Everybody's kind of got their thing when it comes to how to best cook a dove, don't they?
1: Oh yeah. You see all different kinds of ways. You know, people love those poppers and that's, you know, they're okay. It's not my favorite way to do it. I love to just, you know, sear some duck breast, you know, a little seasoning on it, cook it hot and fast. And, man, it just melts in your mouth. It's a fantastic animal. Like, you know, for as far as a game animal, I mean, there's, you know, there's not a lot of meat to it, but what's there is absolutely delicious.
0: Yeah, no, it really is. Do I remember you telling me you did a sunflower field?
1: We did, yeah. Yeah, we planted a couple big sunflower fields, and, you know, we drew in a lot of birds. One field was a second year on it that we had sunflowers, and so what we found over the years is the first year, you know, we got lucky. We shot some birds a year ago. But the birds remember and they come back. And so this year it was really fantastic. Just a, you know, a lot of action, and it's a, you know, it's a fun time.
0: You know, isn't it interesting how these migratory birds remember something like that? I mean, ducks the same way. I mean, the way it gets kind of ingrained into their DNA, but it's pretty, that's a pretty cool part of the overall situation, isn't it?
1: Oh yeah, it definitely is. And you see it from year to year. Now, a lot of times with these early birds, we've noticed that a lot of our birds are local birds. We're not seeing a bunch of them, you know, the migratory ones now, but a lot of people don't realize that dove season, you know, it'll stop here in a few weeks and then it'll pick back up later in the fall. And some of those birds that come down, man, you really have some birds that have flown a long ways or bigger birds a lot of times. And so it's, you can keep dove hunting. It's not a one weekend and done thing. A lot of people treat it like that, but we, you know, we like to hunt birds all year long, or, you know, all during season.
0: Yeah, you know, it's interesting, like even when deer season starts, or at least the lead up to deer season, when we're doing food plots and whatever, and you go across those fields before they've been sprayed or turned over, and you've got you still got a little bit of corn left on the ground, and you know, it's, you know, these big fields. Sometimes, man, I mean, this is long after opening season. I've never seen so many dove, man. I mean, it's,
1: oh, yeah.
0: Yeah, you're right. People do treat it as kind of a one and done or maybe a two and done scenario, but boy, they can hang around, can't they?
1: Yes, sir. I mean, a lot of times that December hunt, you know, I know that deer season's in full swing here in Mississippi then, but if you catch a nice warm day and you can go out to a field, and you'd be surprised by how many dove are on it. Especially if you leave some ground, you know, maybe it's not all food plots. And a lot of times we do that. We'll leave some fields kind of in a rotation, and those will be the fields that still have some dirt on them and haven't been really covered up because of the frost. And, you know, it's gotten cool. And those doves just love it. And they love getting those seeds that are left over.
0: Yeah, it's fun to have your own ground. When we come back, we'll talk a little bit about that one.
2: 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How does it affect you? 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
4: Apple Maps now have ads on iPhone, and not that many users are happy about that. It had long been announced that Apple was adding advertisements to its maps on iPhone, but now that they've arrived for U.S.-based users, not everybody is thrilled with the experience, especially when compared to getting supposedly non-influenced map search results. The ads are not that intrusive on the surface, but they're marked as ads. They appear in the list of suggested places based on location data. They also appear in map search results ahead of organically compiled results. Apple has previously stated that while ads and maps are using location data, none of that data is being tied to a user's specific Apple account data. Apple also says that the ad marketplace is restricted to buys from certain industries, businesses, or services, and that no data will be served or shared with third-party advertisers. With Fox on Tech, I'm Evan Brown, Fox News.
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0: 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We're just thrilled to have Mississippi Land Bank as a sponsor of Super Talk Outdoors. Now let's get back over to my friend Malcolm Reed. I love when he joins us. You know, what's fun about you, Malcolm, is you just sit around the campfire and talk. Now, whether you're talking about barbecue or whether you're on buck junkie, you understand the conversational nature of things. And it's really been successful for you in terms of views and all of that, hasn't it?
1: Yeah, you know, Ricky, and I think I learned it at a young age. I enjoyed sitting around and hearing those stories, you know, I call them the old timers now. Heck, I'm one of them, but that's where, you know, a lot of those memories and a lot of things you learn just by listening and being a part of conversations like that. And, you know, I was just always a sucker to sit around and talk with people. And I guess it just kind of stuck with me.
0: Yeah, no, I know it. And I feel the same way, man. I love just having conversations with people and seeing what makes them tick. And, you know, we're just sitting around the campfire talking. And one of the things I mentioned before we went to break, or maybe I said this during the break, is that when you think about dove season or turkeys or, you know, white-tailed deer, whatever, it's fun to work your own property, isn't it? To have your own ground and see it produce, isn't it?
1: Man, that was, you know, that's really what drew me into what I'm doing now is having that chance. And you know, not to plug the land bank again, but I love the land bank. They, you know, they helped me get my first little small piece of land and I had told my wife years ago, I was like, well, I guess I'll never, you know, have my own place to call. And I should have never said that. I guess I was being very pessimistic. But when I got the opportunity to, and just getting to see how that land changes and, you know, knowing that I love hunting and being able to take care of the habitat and, you know, that's what's really changing the animals the most on my place, is how we're taking care of the land. And once, you know, that's just as much fun and you get just as much enjoyment and fulfillment.

0: fulfillment out of it as you do going out and killing a big trophy animal, or at least I do. I think if, yeah. you know, if you've got the inclination to work the land like that and see how it develops and changes, it's because, you know, you touched on it before, you know, in the article you wrote for the magazine that you really, it's not yours. This land isn't ours. We just happen to be the ones caretaking it right now. Somebody else will be in charge of that when we're gone.
1: Hey, listen, I can't agree more. I feel the same way when I'm up in the Mississippi Delta, and my friends own a wonderful piece of land in Chula. In fact, the land bank helped them get that, for I might add. And there's some land that I lease in Mentor City, and my farmer friend works with me, and he lets me kind of do what I want to do to the land. So, you know, we're adding some more food plots, we're adding some roads. We're doing all kinds of different things to the property to really maximize it. And that's so much fun. And I feel the same way in Biloxi at my house here on Back Bay in Biloxi. I had to go, one of my boats, I had a small leak around a transducer, and I repaired it yesterday. I put some 4200 on it. And I went this morning just to double check it to make sure everything was fine. And of course it was, but I don't know what made me do this, but I grabbed the fishing rod on the porch on the way down there. And as there's a section, you go across a little bayhead swamp, and then you go across some saltwater marsh, and then you get to the main water body. And when I got to that main water body, I looked off to my right, and there was this big tailing redfish. And I mean, I threw out there. But unfortunately, what I tried to do is throw beyond it, because it was a long throw. I had to throw beyond it and then come back to, if you get too close to them, it'll spook them because they're up there close to that marsh. And I threw a little bit too close, and man, you should have seen the swirl and all of that. Made a few more casts. I could see it. I could see it going along the flats, but I spooked it a little bit. But the thought I had was not that I'd missed a redfish. The thought I had was, oh, thank you, God, for giving me this opportunity. Thank you for giving me this beautiful place that I have the opportunity to come do this every day if I want to. And my kids get to do this, and my grandkids get to do this. Oh, my goodness, I'm so thankful that I had this special place. It's hard not to give thanks, isn't it?
0: Oh, it is. I mean, it's amazing when you think about it, what's provided for us. And, you know, just in the state of Mississippi alone, all the stuff that we can do outdoors and enjoy life and get away from the grind every day, just get outside. It'll change you, man. It really will. It'll bring you to peace.
1: Yeah, I'll share something with you. This actually popped up this morning. What I do is I write every morning, or I do something every morning related to either the show or in the aftermath of my book being published. I've been, you know, closing two more books, actually a children's book about hope and then a teen journal, a 90-day teen journal about hope. So I've been, you know, been still writing. And so this morning, what I do is I put YouTube on and I'll put some like instrumental hymns. I love the old hymns, you know, it's just playing in the background. And some of the YouTube channels I listen to will have scripture on there. And this one popped up this morning. It said, let's see, hang on. That's not the one. Let me get to the one that made, oh, here it is right here. No, that's not it either. Hang on a minute. I'll find it. Oh yeah, here it is. Here it is. This is, it's from Psalms 23:2-3. And it said, he makes me lie down in green pastures. He leaves me beside quiet waters. He refreshes my soul. That's what popped up as I started to write this morning. And I just thought, man, another God wink, you know, just kind of sending me a message. I've got a chapter in my book called Sanctuary about how the outdoors can save us. But man, and you know, what's interesting? Someone actually sent me a note this morning and talked, who just got finished reading my book. And one of the things she said, let me see if I can get to this note, because gosh, does this apply so well to what we're talking about right now? Let me see if I can find it, because it's a really beautiful thing that she said. She said, I'll get to it. Let's see. She said, oh my gosh, I can't find it. But anyway, what she was writing was that some of her kin folks that live up in the country, that they always had hope, and she speculated it was because they spent so much time in the outdoors. And she referred to my sanctuary chapter. And I just thought, man, if more people could have the outdoors, they would have a lot more peace in their soul, wouldn't they?
0: Oh, I believe that wholeheartedly. I mean, we get to go up to the Ozarks a little bit, and it's just like once you get up there, everything comes off of you. It's amazing. And just how being at a different place that's in the outdoors like that, the change of scenery, the fresh air, the mountains, or, you know, whether it's the Delta, it all speaks to you. And I think God's talking to all of us. We just got to listen.
1: Isn't that right? I feel like there's, we're preaching to folks now, but boy, I think it's good to hear it. But I think, there have been intersections in my life. I write about this a little bit in my book, but there have been these intersections in my life that I really believe are faithful, divine interventions that have put some responsibility on me to share what I saw and what I've learned as a paramedic, as a publisher of newspapers, as someone who experienced PTSD as a first responder early in my career. There's a lot of intersections, and the people that I had the opportunity, the more than 30 people that I had the opportunity to write about, I feel like each and every one of them were brought to me, and that I had, they trusted me writing their stories that are so inspiring. Like Ramsey Russell, for example. I met him on this show, and Duck Season Somewhere podcast is global. His travel around the globe is on doing duck conservation. It's just incredible. But when you consider he was burned over 80% of his body when he was 15 years old and not even expected to live, when I had the opportunity to share his story and talk about people like him, it makes a big difference. I just feel like, God introduced us. You have people like that in your life, don't you?
0: Absolutely. Absolutely. It's amazing, and the stories, just be able to see what you can take from somebody, what it does for you personally, hearing those stories. And I think that's a great thing, putting it out there and sharing that with people. That's, that's a purpose.
1: Yeah, there's no doubt. Hey, listen, How to Barbecue Right and Buck Junkie podcast continue to do really well. When we come back on the other side, we'll get the latest on the Buck Junkie podcast. If you haven't checked it out, you ought to. It's a lot of fun. And then How to Barbecue Right. I mean, listen, when you've got a YouTube following like he has, he talks a lot about how to do this. And I have taken a lot of his advice. Whether it's a Boston butt or ribs or whatever it might be. And

0: If you're expecting rip-and-read news and monotone interviews, you've got the wrong station. 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
2: The Navy is asking its personnel to hide military ties on social media pages and set profiles to private due to an increased threat of attacks. In a recent notice, the acting Secretary of the Navy, Hung Cao, wrote that, quote, hostile actors are executing a coordinated multi-domain campaign against the Department of Navy enterprise. Those attacks include harassment and the release of personal information. The acting secretary noted, there has been a significant increase since the start of hostilities with Iran in February. He wrote that the incidents, quote, are part of a deliberate effort to gather intelligence, test our defenses, disrupt our operations, and intimidate our force. This is the latest move by the military in this direction. In December, Central Command issued an order for troops to turn off geolocation services and review device privacy settings. Kevin Uretsky, Fox News.
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3: I'm Kelly Bennett for SuperTalk Mississippi News. A Gulfport man who had some small wins when he played Millionaire Maker kept going back to the game, and now it's paid off in a big way. The winner claimed a $1 million top prize on the Mississippi Lottery's $30 Millionaire Maker scratch-off game on Tuesday. He told lottery officials he rotates the store where he buys his lottery tickets. That made his winning stop at Shell and Long Beach one that he won't forget anytime soon. The Gulfport winner is the third player to claim a $1 million top prize since the game debuted in January. 7 $1 million top prizes remain. For more Mississippi news, sports, weather, and politics, follow us on Facebook, X, or online at supertalk.fm.
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0: Talk Outdoors. We appreciate you joining us. We're visiting with my friend Malcolm Reed. He's a barbecue expert. He has how to barbecue right. He has a line of sauces and so on. We'll tell you about that, the Killer Hogs sauces and other products. And he has Buck Junkie Podcast. So he just continues to grow. He's kind of a social media dude. And he's really figuring it out. But we said this before, that the dove season is kind of the kickoff to the hunting season. It's kind of the unofficial kickoff. A lot of scouting is happening. People are starting to obviously get cameras out and do all the stuff that has to be done. But when you're on your Buck Junkie Podcast these days, there's a lot to talk about in the lead up to deer season, isn't there?
1: Oh, absolutely. You know, we take a short break in the summer. You know, you got to take a little break just to refresh, and that, you know, gives us some time to plot and plan a little bit of what we're going to be doing for the, you know, kick off the new season. But here in Mississippi, you know, we're lucky that there's always something outdoors we can talk.

0: about whether it's, you know, last week we talked alligator hunting, and then we had a biologist come on and talk to us about the migratory birds, the dove. We were more specifically interested. What a dove really like? What are they, you know, what fields attract them the most and all that? And so, you know, there's all kinds of things that we just, you know, we try to cover it all, which we do a lot of camp cooking. You know, we talk about the stuff we do, but, you know, our approach is, I mean, we're not trophy hunters. Of course, we love to, you know, take a big animal if we get a chance, but more so it's about, like me and you talked about, taking care of the land and having a good time and sharing it with people and sharing it with our family and bringing kids along and all that fun stuff that really makes it special. I think that's what, you know, when you see the TV shows and it's all about, you know, chasing this big buck or whatever, that's great. I'm not against all that, but not everybody gets the chance to shoot the buck of a lifetime, but everybody can get out there and share going hunting with somebody. And Lord knows we got enough doe in Mississippi that we all need to shoot one. So there's plenty of possibility and opportunity out there.
1: Yeah, you know, William Kinley is a regular on my show, and he's doing such a good job. And, you know, sadly, I hate it for biologists. You and I have talked about this before, but the fact that they're having to even deal with CWD and that some people would literally say to them, actually, that they're doing it for the money. Are you kidding me? I mean, these guys, the last thing they want to have to deal with is CWD. But one of the most important things we can do is, you know, I think the state's done a good job of getting people to pass. That's for sure. But man, we got too many deer in this state. It's, you know, one thing, we just need to reduce the population. But on top of that, when we have less population, it actually helps to manage the spread of CWD. But it's everybody's got to do their fair share, don't they?
0: Oh, that's absolutely right. I mean, and it's a fact. It's not like it's something they're making up, an agenda they're pushing. It's here. Now, whether it's really killing the deer, like they say, I don't know, because I hadn't found any on my property, but not to say that we're in a CWD county, so there's got to be people there, but we try to have them tested. And I think what we can do is, the answer is nobody really knows. And for me, it's like, I want to do the best I can to make sure that deer hunting is here for people generations to come, not just my son, but his kids and their kids. And that's something that I think that we all need to think about as far as conservation goes. And that's the reason why we have deer now. You know, the white-tailed deer in Mississippi was unheard of, just a generation ago, really. My dad, when he grew up, said, we didn't see deer. We didn't have a deer season. And now look at it, we're overpopulated. And so it's going to be up to people like us to figure it out and to keep it going and to talk about it. Talking about it's the big thing. Keeping it on people's mind. Let them know how important it is. And, you know, listening to the biologists. I mean, like you said, those guys they're not making a killing. They don't have an agenda on that. They're making a state wage. So what they're doing is strictly a lot of it out of the love for the same reasons that we're talking about. They're doing it because they want it to be around too. It's not just a job to them.
1: Yeah, I think, you know, the goal, I've been clear-headed about it from day one. I'm not, you know, I'm not paid by anybody. I'm just clear-headed about it. And I've talked to people who have been impacted by it. And all I have just preached is we got to slow it down and pray that science or DNA God catches up to deal with it. Because, you know, if you fast forward this thing based on what we're learning from this growing, the growing database of evidence, you look down the road about 20 years, if we don't get a handle on some of this, your point about our kids and our kids' kids, it's going to be different for them. And we've just got to work together to do what we can to slow it down. And one of the things I always like to say as well, I wish we could just all work together. Every single person could just work together to think about this. The fact that people would be pitted against each other on something as insidious as chronic wasting disease, it amazes me that we would be pitted against one another. We should be working together. And, you know, that's my main thing. You know, I'm not shaming anybody. I'm just saying, you know, we should work together to help slow it down. Bottom line.
0: Yeah. You know, a lot of times that simple answer is so hard for people to get to. I don't know what it is. But it's like everybody's got an opinion, and man, you know, I think what we could do is just do our part, do the best we can.
1: Yeah, yeah.
0: And, you know,
1: that's it for sure.
0: Man.
1: Hey, listen, when you get to barbecue, right, there's an infinite amount of stuff you can talk about. And

0: What's interesting is long as you've been doing this, as long as you've been cooking, you know, you were in the competitive ring at one point. You're still learning new stuff, aren't you?
1: Always. You never learn it all. That's the one thing. And I mean, and me personally, I don't get tired of talking about it. I don't know how many times I've talked about cooking butts with people, but it's way up there in the thousands, I would guarantee you. But, you know, I think it's just another one of those things. I'm passionate about it. You know, it's something that's fun to me. It takes me back to the same thing that hunting does, being around my family, being around my friends. When I think of a good barbecue, I think of those as a kid going to those family barbecues where everybody got together and we were just having a good time. And, you know, it's spending time with loved ones. And I think barbecue does that for people. And that's why it's became so mainstream. You know, there was a time where barbecue was secrets and nobody wanted to share those recipes and everybody held it close to their vest. And then I think it changed. And I'd like to, you know, think that maybe I was a part of, you know, helping that come to the, you know, main front and center, but, you know, just being able to share and talk about it. And turns out people really like it. People love sitting around a smoker. They love watching, you know, that dial. They love the memories it makes and talking, the conversations they have and learning. And it's just a good thing.
0: It brings us together. I often think about my friend OJ in Chula, who has kind of a soul food place there. And when he's cooking at his grill and got that wood going and you smell that, man, my goodness. I mean, it's just so welcoming. It's so good. Yeah, it's really cool. And we have so many holes in the wall across the state of Mississippi that are just, you know, unbelievably good. Oh. Can you smell the wood and tell immediately what's going on?
1: You know, I could tell when it's wrong. It's hard to distinguish when it's right because, you know, it should have just a real pleasant smell. But sometimes, man, if that thing's not running or if the oxygen's not right in that pit and the fire's not burning right and it's putting off all that old thick smoke, yeah, you could tell when it's not right. That's the big thing.
0: You don't want that thick smoke, do you?
1: No. You want that light, thin, almost can't see it. They call it thin blue smoke. But that's really the smoke that gives meat really good flavor. The rest of it, you're seeing impurities cook off or low oxygen, and it's just not burning right. And so that's one thing you got to master when you start cooking barbecue is how to get that fire, how to get that smoke right to cook the food you want to cook. That's gonna give you all the flavor. You don't need special seasoning. I mean, you know, there's a ton of them out there, and I make seasonings and sauces and all that. Those are just they're really meant just to accent the meat because the true thing we're going for is that smoke flavor on meat and take time, let those fats render, let that bark form. That's where all the goodness happens. And then the stuff we're putting on it is just to accent it. But you never want to cover up some, you know, some good wood smoke and that fire and the meat itself.
0: I like natural wood charcoal and one of the secrets, I use a green egg, and one of the secrets has been get it started and let it burn for a while. Let it go for a good long time before I ever start to cook. I think that's part of the key. People get in a too big a hurry, don't they?
1: Well, I think that's life nowadays. Everybody wants it fast. You know, we got all this information in our pockets, on our phones. We can get everything as fast as we want it. And so what can you do for me now? But barbecue's not that. Barbecue is a labor of love. And you figured it out, you know, it takes time. So letting that green egg get right, letting those temperatures spike up and then settle down to where it wants to be and then put your meat on it, man, that's part of mastering it right there.
0: Good stuff. Hey, when we come back on the other side for the last segment, we'll just kind of hit whatever's on our mind as we enjoy this Labor Day here on Super Talk Outdoors. Hope you're having a great weekend. Some of you are driving. Maybe you're driving home from having spent some time in the woods or with family or whatever. I appreciate you joining us. When we come back on the other side, we'll continue our

0: Donald Trump's America.
1: The president will play a prominent role in a rare midterm convention for Republicans next month. The two-day convention is set for September 9th and 10th in Dallas. The two major parties traditionally hold multi-day conventions in the summer of presidential election years. But President Trump floated the idea of a midterm gathering several months ago in an effort to boost candidates running in a year Republicans are trying to hold on to control of the House and Senate. Democrats also considered holding a midterm convention, but have not announced plans for one. The RNC says Vice President J.D. Vance will deliver a keynote address on the convention's opening night. President Trump will also appear that first night and deliver a keynote address on the convention's second night. Over the course of the two-night event, organizers say more than 100 speakers will take the stage to lay out what they call a primetime showcase for President Trump's success. At the White House, Jared Halpern, Fox News.
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8: I'm Gianna Gelosi with your Fox True Crime Minute. Illinois State Police announced they have a new lead in the 34-year-old cold case of murdered college student Tammy Zawicki. The 21-year-old disappeared August 23, 1992. She had been dropping her brother off at Northwestern in Evanston, Illinois, and traveling back to her college in Iowa when her car broke down. 10 days later, her body was found wrapped in a blanket off a highway in southwest Missouri. State police say a semi-truck driver was seen near Zawicki's car around the time of her disappearance. Now, decades later, investigators are looking into a person of interest who may have been hitchhiking with that truck driver before Zawicki's murder. Teresa Terry Belensky, maiden name Vega, would have been 32 years old at the time and was known to hitchhike. She died in 2014 and is not a suspect, but police want more information about her and her whereabouts in the late 80s to the mid-90s to hopefully crack the cold case. There's more on this story at foxnews.com or subscribe to the Fox True Crime Podcast. I'm Gianna Gelosi with your Fox True Crime Minute.
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0: Welcome back, everyone. It's Middays from the Element Wealth Studio. Folks, if you have any travel plans coming up that involves flying on Southwest Airlines, I'm sorry to disappoint you, but you won't be able to take your robot alone. You have seen this official policy that was released by Southwest Airlines. They will no longer allow robot passengers to board their planes in the cabin or as checked baggage, regardless of size. Officially, it prevents customers from transporting any human-like or animal-like robots. Southwest defines a human-like robot as one that is designed to resemble or imitate a human in its appearance, movement, or behavior. Oh, gosh. Incredible that you even see this. But evidently, crazy people are taking them along on the airplanes.
1: Well, there was just one crazy person.
0: Okay, and that prompted the policy,
1: I'm
0: sure.
1: It was Aaron Medizada.
0: Okay.
1: Owner of the Robot Studio in North Dallas, Texas. He was returning from Las Vegas when he brought along his 3.5-foot-tall humanoid robot, Stewie.
0: Stewie. And did Stewie cause a little bit of a ruckus there?
1: Walked straight through the airport, boarded the plane and everything, and the TSA had some concerns about its battery size, so they put a smaller battery in, but now Southwest is going, hang on. We already have security and health concerns with flying with any kind of lithium ion battery. We really don't need one in the passenger cabin with the people while they're flying.
0: I'm looking at a video of it walking down the jetway on the plane down the aisle, and somebody is filming the passengers, and their reaction is priceless.
1: The guy that owns the robot says it's all big hoopla over nothing because it uses a similar battery size to a laptop battery, and you can have those in the cabin.
0: Okay. Stewie. That is so good. So Southwest says, no more robots on the airplanes. Oh, my gosh.
1: Medizada said he hopes Southwest will reconsider the restriction and eventually allow humanoid robots to fly again as long as they meet safety requirements.
0: I just can't make it up, man. So, also, while we were on the break, the president just announced an endorsement in the Texas Senate battle. That's between Attorney General Ken Paxton and incumbent Senator John Cornyn. Let's see, the runoff's next Tuesday, right? You looked it up for us yesterday, I believe. And the president has endorsed Ken Paxton. Texas Attorney General Ken Paxton over incumbent John Cornyn. President is out to replace some incumbents, is he not? And, of course, today the big race, all eyes are on in Kentucky. And as a result of its profile being elevated significantly, the money is pouring in. Like $32 million bucks. That's a bunch for a House seat in a state like Kentucky in particular.
1: And there's a bit of an oddity surrounding the coverage of Thomas Massie.
0: Yeah?
1: Because there's been scuttlebutt thrown around all over social media for the last 48 to 72 hours regarding a certain sex scandal, and sex scandal allegations hurled his way. Included in the scandal are leaked text messages purportedly from Thomas Massie, with interviews being conducted with his accuser and all that kind of stuff. But you don't see much, if at all, any coverage in the mainstream media.
0: Yeah, exactly.
1: When's the last time a prominent Republican had any whiff of a sex scandal that wasn't covered by the mainstream media?
0: Exactly. But
1: Seems weird to me.
0: I agree with you on that. It's incredible, though. But
1: you've had Republicans that were not even remotely close to being, what's the correct phrase, credibly accused.

0: And they got their name drug through mud for weeks on end by the mainstream media. But
1: well,
0: this guy
1: true.
0: Has somebody come out and say, yeah, he was sleeping with me and sleeping with her and doing this and that and the other. And not a whisper.
1: Maybe we've been desensitized to that sort of behavior to the point where nobody cares. Which is, I think, kind of sad because character, I do believe, is important. And that, I think, calls that into question. For sure. Also, the Mississippi Democratic Party apparently had a little response to the governor's cancellation of special session today and gathered up down around the Capitol.
2: 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How does it affect you? 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
3: I'm Paul Stevens. President Trump in Ireland for talks about trade and world issues.
4: Conversations and topics ranging on a variety of issues from trade tensions to the conflict with Iran, Gaza, as well as Ireland's neutrality in a lot of these conflicts. So the president in the morning at the ambassador's residence met with business leaders and spoke to the press, calling this relationship fantastic.
3: Fox's Alex Hogan. Mr. Trump also taking in the Irish Open at a golf course he owns. An arrest in Jackson, Mississippi in the tree-hanging death of a young black mother of four, the suspect Jacques Ratliff.
5: This case remains active and additional arrests will be pending as our investigators continue to follow the evidence wherever it leads.
3: Jackson Police Chief Rochelle Brackney. 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
6: 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I'm Caleb Saylors. Mississippi has made progress in reducing its infant mortality rates. State Health Officer Dr. Dan Edney explains.
7: The mortality rate for the state came down to below 9. We saved about 45 babies in 2025 that we would have lost in 2024.
6: The state still ranks among the worst in the nation when it comes to delivering healthy babies. Dr. Edney said his team is working tirelessly to change that.
7: It's not because of poor quality healthcare professionals or hospitals. It's the fact that we have an inadequate system to take care of high-risk moms and babies in this state.
6: For more Mississippi news, head on over to supertalk.fm. 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
9: The first posthumous release featuring Dolly Parton has arrived 2 weeks after her death at age 80.
10: Oh, honey, babe, I'm bound to ride. 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
9: The song Bound to Ride is for a Stanley Brothers tribute album. Parton recorded her vocal for the traditional bluegrass tune alone at her own studio during COVID surge back in 2022. The song was first popularized by the Stanley Brothers in a 1964 recording. The album, Where the Soul Never Dies, features Willie Nelson, Sierra Ferrell, Dierks Bentley, and more. It's out October 16th.
8: Speaking of the Queen of Country, we recently caught up with Dolly Parton's longtime friend and agent, Sam Haskell. 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
17: Around here, we do things together. We pitch in. We show up. We're more than just neighbors. We're a community. Mississippi Power is here with you, connecting your homes and powering your lives. Because we know when one of us shines, we all do.
18: I'm Steve Azar, and I'm on the other side of the microphone, meaning I'm asking the questions this time, and oh, have mercy for the airwaves. I spent 20 years in Music City, wrote and made some hits, traveled the world, and then moved my family back to the birthplace of American music and where the magnolia trees prosper. And now every time I put my feet on Mississippi soil, when I'm off the road, well, I'm at peace. On this show, it's all about hearing the story straight from the mouths of the friends I've made along the way, their journey to success. Heck, there might be someone on, I don't even know, but you know how us Mississippi types are. We tend to take well to new company. In a Mississippi Minute, all 60 of them. I'm Steve Azar.

Hey, folks, time for another In a Mississippi Minute. Grateful for you tuning in as always. Steve Azar here. And that's not a recording. I say the same thing because I mean it. I hope you guys are having a wonderful week. And if you don't want to be yourself till Monday, I'm your guy. And also my guys today have a lot to do with that on the other side of the horn. But we'll get to that in a second. Visit Mississippi.org celebrates the birthplace of America's music. This show is taped. The three of us will be mourning Dolly Parton like the rest of the world. An incredible lady. Just shout out to her and to everything she stood for, which was with perfection in our business. She was an amazing lady that transformed our business. You can imagine the success she had, but she always remained so humble. And that was an amazing attribute of hers. And what a generous, wonderful lady. She changed the world for so many, and we'll all miss her. With that said, my pals Chris Schultz and Jason Young, they're out cheating on me today because they are out doing a show somewhere in the Northeast with their band Turquoise Willie. So let me do a little official introduction because they do deserve that. I've spent a whole lot of my life with these guys. Most of my life, probably, at this point, making music on stage, on the tour bus, planes, trains, automobiles. We did that show last night, late night, after hours, Waffle Houses, Denny's, whatever we could find, arenas, theaters, clubs, you name it, wherever they let us play, some stadiums at times. These guys have been by my side for, since the mid-90s. One of them, and the other one showed up at about 1999. So it's been a long, fruitful life together. And we always kind of do this annual thing at Delta Soul, probably the most entertaining show we have live. But this is not going to be live, it's taped, and it should equal the task of what we try to accomplish. These guys are fantastic musicians, and their side band, which they're out doing tonight, is Turquoise Willie. Fantastic band, fantastic thing. Chris is the groove guy, Jason is the lyric guy, and at times they both cross and end up writing and probably clashing a little bit in a beautiful way.

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1: Stick up for myself and Chris and maybe deflect a little on the whole cheating. Just to be clear, so's the rest of the band. They'll be here. They'll
2: oh, the rest of the band's tomorrow. There too.
1: They'll be here tomorrow. They're not with us right this moment.
2: Well, you know, I actually have a little email I've been typing up right now as we speak about looking for some world-class musicians in my area. You know, it's time to just, you know, time to break away from these guys. Apparently, you guys are doing fine without me. You know, I got to tell you something. Now, let me just say this. This is why it's wrong that I'm not with y'all and we're not on stage. You know, we had the issue where I had, in one day, I stung by a wasp in the temple. And then it turned into a big eye. I looked like Rocky Balboa after Apollo Creed got a hold of him in the you know, toward the end of the fight. And then you guys saw that. And then that same day, though, when I got stung by a wasp, I stepped in an ant bed and I got torn up in my ankles. And then sitting in the pool trying to relax, I felt a snake crawl across my shoulder. Now, I don't know what all that means. And into the pool it went. I've never seen my wife get out of a pool so fast. She flew. I saw her rappel out of water, and it was amazing. You know, it was like it was acrobatic. But the bottom line is it was a weird day. And then I blew the grill up on my face a week later, and it's healing, hallelujah. And then I have some other issues, a little Bell's palsy on the left lip and all that. So all this has happened because we haven't been on stage together. And then you guys now are out
1: well,
2: there.
1: Well, I'm just going to say, let that be a lesson to you. I think the man upstairs is trying to tell you something.
2: The man upstairs has been trying to tell me a long time.
1: Get to work, son. Get to work.
2: That's a love it. Okay, so you guys are where in the Northeast?
3: We're Lake Winnipesaukee
1: in New Hampshire.
3: Dr. Leo Steve. Marvin.
1: Steve, we are on the same Meadowbrook. Bridget and RJ.
2: Are you going to see Bridget and RJ?
1: We won't. You know, they're partnered. It's a Live Nation event.
2: I know, but they still stuck around for a while, right?
1: Yeah. And I think they still have something to do with it, maybe, but. Yeah.
2: Let's give them a little backstory about RJ and Bridget and the facility, music venue they built. I think his dad built, right? And he carried on and then sold to Live Nation. But let's tell the folks about this wonderful venue.
3: Just one of the more beautiful outdoor amphitheaters in the country, honestly.
1: Absolutely.
3: Just right there on the edge of the lake.
1: And to that, like, it was sort of known in the music industry. Like, if you went there, those folks rolled out the red carpet.
2: So nice.
1: And treated you like gold when you're there. I mean, and that, I think, speaks volumes. They're really like welcoming, you know, they're the hostess with the mostest, you know, and they just kind of like, you guys are here. We're going to do it up for you. We have things to do. They feed you great. It's just to be known.
2: We did many shows there, right?
3: Yes. Mm-hmm.
2: So many shows, right?
1: So that's really weird.
2: Great crowd, always packed. Really just fantastic. Always the weather, just spectacular.
1: Oh, yeah.
2: You know, up in New Hampshire. Have some good lobster there as well, just FYI.
1: They do.
2: Well, I apologize. Large crawfish in my world.
1: That's right.
2: Extra large. Actually, jumbo, triple extra large jumbo crawfish in my world. You're playing close to Meadowbrook, huh?
1: Yeah.
3: It's close, yeah.
1: Yeah, I mean, close, you know, within reason. We can't be 10 miles from it.
2: Wow.
3: Yeah. Closer to Laconia.
1: Because you remember actually, we left Meadowbrook one day on boats. Remember that?
3: Oh, that's sure. Right.
2: And went across to stayed on an island somewhere, right?
1: Yeah. Yep. Yeah, basically, we're right in that area.
2: I was never comfortable with leaving on those boats. I just want you to know that.
1: I get that.
2: I just feel like that it's, you know, Jason, you and I, we've been on Star Island in Miami before, right?
1: Absolutely.
2: And we walked into a situation. Chris, you didn't need to be there because you were too young. I just want you to know that.
1: I thought the DEA was going to bust in.
2: We thought the DEA was going to bust in.
1: It had Miami Vice vibe.
2: You like think we're kidding? When I walked in, how many bottles of empty Cristal was in the kitchen, in the sink?
1: 25 empty bottles?
2: Yeah, I'm just
1: it was the strangest thing ever. And the whole backside of the house opened to this infinity pool that dumped
2: into the body of water is off of that Miami Star
1: right there
2: Island.
1: Around it. Yeah.
2: Yeah.

0: Like,
1: let me just, it was a bay area, right? That dumped into the ocean. But mm-hmm. let me just say this real quick, which is very important. I thought we were going to die that night. I did. Second of all, I remember the guy who owned the house. He was in the piano, and he had all this reverb, and his voice was like, it kept going out. So I went over there and I adjusted it. Dried it up, made it sound better. And I thought that was it. I thought we were definitely. So you and me were looking for a place to jump in, and where would we swim to if something happened? It was the craziest thing. Chris, I'm so glad you weren't there, because it would have hurt my heart, because you were still very young at the time. And we didn't want to put you through such incredible. Gino Toretta, right? The Gino Toretta event. That's why we were there.
0: Well, and if you recall that particular going to that house out there on Star Island, that was somebody that, I don't know if the guy who owned the place or somebody that was going or whatever, but that was one of those fine messes that Terry Ahola got us into.
1: Terry Ahola, former U.S. ski team member. Yep. And he got us in a lot of trouble at a lot of times. Also, that was the night when I ruined your taste buds with my hot wings. But
0: it wasn't mine. Remember, it was
1: Terry and Oscar and all these Terry guys, wine guy who has a, you know, has to have a palate and all that. And people are probably going, "What is wrong? Are y'all jumping around right now?" But we're having flashbacks is what's happening, and we're trying to share these flashbacks with all of you to entertain you, because it's football season. And even though Jason is a Big Ten guy, and Chris and I, we outnumber him. We're going to outnumber him and with the SEC and me/Notre Dame. I'm sorry, everybody.
0: Speaking of numbers, last three championships were won by...
1: Okay, all right. We're going to take a break now. That was Jason Young. He's officially being strangled by Chris Schilt right now. Take care of it, Chris. Visit Mississippi.org. Check it out. Get ready for some football. We'll be right back with my pals, Jason Young, Chris Schilt of Turquoise Willie. That's the band they cheat on with me. Or... Where, with me? Not with me. What was the word I was looking for? You know me, period. With Turquoise Willie. We'll be right back.

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2: 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Children who lose a parent may be more likely to suffer with mental health problems. Around 22% of kids who lose one of their parents develop a diagnosable disorder, compared with just 11% of kids with both parents. This according to a study linked to national survey data from more than 6,000 Australian households with children between the ages of 4 and 17. Around 29% of kids who lost a parent to death later developed a mental health issue, and between 20 and 22% of kids experienced the same if their parents separated or if one of the parents was in custody. The rate of mental health disorder for children ages 4 to 11 who lost a parent to death was even higher at 38%. For those kids who lost a biological parent to death, more than 1 in 4 experienced depression, anxiety, ADHD, or other problems. The study was reported in the Australian Journal of Psychology. 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I'm Lisa Brady, Fox News.
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10: This conversation is probably like a Seinfeld episode, not as funny, but I can tell you we have no idea where we're going. I have all these questions I usually do and want to ask, but so far I haven't gotten any of them. My pals from Turquoise Willie, my backbone to my band, my sidekicks, Jason Young and Chris Schultz, have been with me. Jason almost pushing on 32 years, Chris pushing on 27 years. That's a long time together on buses, in studios, on stages. And I couldn't imagine my life ever being better on stage with anybody else. These guys have mattered to me that much, and they are family. Visit Mississippi.org is our family, our state's family. Check it out, plan a road trip. As I've been saying, eat your way around Mississippi. Got so many great restaurants that are all over the place. These guys were at Sacred Ground not too long ago, right?
11: Yes, amazing.
12: I am wearing a Sacred Ground hat right now.
10: Well, there you go. That's what I'm talking about.
12: Pocahontas, Mississippi.
10: Unbelievable, right?
12: That's all I have to say.
10: And what about our Cleveland, Mississippi? What about our girl and Rory and
12: Lydia?
10: Lydia, yeah, yep.
12: Incredible. Yep.
10: Incredible what she's built there.
12: You guys, listen, you guys certainly down there in the Delta, well, all over Mississippi, really, have some of the best food. I mean, you guys know how to do it for sure.
13: Yeah, that's what we've been doing. You know, it's funny. You think about Michelin star, and it took them this long. They just came to the South. They just made it down to New Orleans. How do you just make it to New Orleans? I mean, like, and all these stops along the way, and Georgia, and Alabama, and Mississippi, and all, and I'm like, and Louisiana. How do you not decide to go check out that food?
12: If food is your thing, I mean, I'm thinking New Orleans is high on that list.
13: Oh my goodness, it's crazy! It's just unbelievable.
12: I've never had anything bad in New Orleans.
13: Yeah, yeah. Well, no, me. I just, you know, I love that town. I love Ocean Springs. Ocean Springs has become like a good little getaway that if you don't want to quite go to New Orleans and you go to Ocean Springs. Ocean Springs is developing as we speak right now, churning. Nice. It's so cool, beautiful town. You guys, if y'all haven't been there yet, you'll freak out. It's fantastic. Government Street, you'll freak out. You'll love it. And I'm going to make sure I send y'all there soon. All right, but you're going to pay for it now since you're doing your own gig without me. So the credit cards don't work in Ocean Springs right now. Y'all's credit cards, they don't work. All right, so I want to talk to you guys about, you know, Turquoise Willie develops, right?
12: Yep.
13: This musical connection obviously has been special for years. And at what point did you realize we have our own sound and we'd like to kind of partake a little bit? Seriously, as Turquoise Willie evolved.
12: Honest to God, it was after a gig.
14: After a show, acoustic show.
12: It was an acoustic show that we did. And we were, you know, we bunk up in a hotel room. And it was one of those ones that ends early. So you don't just get back and go to sleep, you know? So we went back and
14: with like 10 pizzas.
12: Yeah. We had a lot of pizza. It was a pizza debauchery for sure. But anyway, so we just kind of were just sitting there and just sort of started talking about music really. And like what's missing out there? Like, okay, I love this stuff. Where's something like that now? You know what I mean? That kind of conversation. And it just kind of, you know how you do sometimes where you just, yeah, we should, you know what? We should record some of that stuff, you know, that we're missing. We should be that. And we just had this conversation and like I said, over pizza and whatever. And then like

0: it was almost shameful the next morning. Like, you didn't want to look at the other one, and then finally kind of go, I mean, did you mean it when you said you wanted to write kind of what it was like.
1: Yeah.
0: And so we're like, well, yeah, let's give it a go. And so that later, like that next week, we got together over at Chris's house for the first time and
2: started demoing ideas.
0: Yeah. And
3: okay. So take me through that process of the actual creating the songs with you guys. How was that first time?
0: Well, I know you've heard this song. We have a song called Tongue Tied. We actually wrote that the first time we got together.
1: Yeah, I was there in the room. Y'all just don't remember. I mean, I was that fly on the wall hanging out. You know, I just don't see my name on it, but that's okay. But go ahead. Yes, it was. Yeah, I like. Okay, I love the song. Okay, I'm okay with it. Go ahead. But so seriously, that was y'all's first song.
0: That was the first thing we wrote together.
2: First thing we wrote. Yeah.
1: Nice, nice endeavor. Nice. Move.
0: And it kind of went like that for a bit. Like we kind of started a few little things that night, and then we just started clicking them off, and it was like.
2: The water faucet kind of turned on.
0: Yeah, it kind of worked, you know. I mean, you've been writing for so long and had written with so many people. You know, sometimes it's...
3: My biggest hits are with you, by the way. But that's... Yes. Yeah, and I've written with some of the greatest writers in the history of writing, which is an example for everyone out there that's listening to understand that, you know, forever I thought that, oh, I'm going to be in the room now with songwriter of the decade, songwriter of the year, songwriter of this and that. And it was great. We really came out with some really good stuff that you guys and I play forever.
0: Yeah.
3: But absolutely. you don't know where the big hits are going to come from.
0: Right.
3: And the interesting part is, Jason, you and I haven't written a lot at all. So our batting average is pretty nuts. Most people would say, well, why don't y'all do it? Keep doing it. It's interesting. We don't have an answer for that because there's no answer. Why would we? Yeah. Why would we want to continue to have success on the radio? But no. So keep going. So first of all, this reminds me of the first night I spent afternoon into the night with Rafe Van Hoy, and we wrote "You Don't Know How It Feels," right? And I remember hearing myself. Right. Well, I remember hearing myself and going like, I've never heard myself this way.
0: Yeah,
3: it was an interesting moment. So you guys, when y'all were doing this, obviously, Jason, you came to town to be an artist. Chris, you were always a guitar player. Right. And you guys are finally getting to be in the front.
0: Yeah, the funny thing is that looking back, you go, oh, okay, we write really well together.
3: And you do.
0: All the time that we could have been writing together, we were on the road together forever.
3: Yeah. And we just never, it takes that long sometimes, though.
0: Yeah.
3: You know? You know, sometimes I played golf for 10 years with RC. He never did it. I mean, we were playing golf. Right,
0: exactly. There
3: and,
0: you go.
3: You know, so you finally do something and you have success together and you're going like, what? And then we don't do it again. but it's interesting, right?
0: I guess the good part about it was by the time that we started riding together, we knew each other so well. So there was a comfort level, you know, because, you know, if you write with somebody brand new or whatever, you're like, oh, maybe I shouldn't say that out loud or you know what I mean? Because whether you are or not, there's this weird like, oh, they're going to judge me if I say that, you know, and you know, you want to start by saying, hey, don't judge me by the worst thing I say. Judge me by the best thing I say.
3: Yeah, but you and I, we are three of us know that there is a fine, fine, fine line that you can't even see between the dumbest thing you can say and the most brilliant thing you can say.
2: Absolutely.
3: And it ain't even a tightrope.
0: You also know that it might be the incredibly dumb thing that I say that goes, no, it's not that, but it's this, and puts you on that idea. You know, so really nothing's ever really dumb because it could be the trigger and the catalyst.
3: Well, I'll never forget what you said when I screamed, I don't have to be me till Monday. I said, I apologize. And you said, no, that's it. Yeah. And you also said when I started, I got me a brand. We were going to eat.
0: That's
3: remember?
0: That's
3: something. And I said, Jason, what are you talking about? That's something, you know, and it's interesting.
0: I thought I was going to have to put you in a wrestling hold to get you to ride it.
3: No, we were at that point searching, man, searching for something that was going to light the fire to everything else that you were doing along the way and take you to another level. And obviously that was the moment. You start thinking about these moments that had to happen in your life for us to be having this conversation right now. It's pretty amazing, really.
0: You know? Well, the funny thing is
3: grateful.
0: Again, when you did that the first time and I said that

0: something. It did. It sparked something. And we didn't even finish it that day, but
1: it took a second to finish it.
0: I went home and I said, oh, we're on something. This one, we're on something. This is really good.
1: We were, man. Wow. What a crazy hit. Let's take a quick break. You guys notice how I diverted my attention from the Turquoise Willie band, my dear friends and pals and bandmates who are cheating on me in the Northeast right now. If they were in the South, they would be arrested. If they were in Mississippi, they would be put away for at least 20 years. But visit Mississippi.org. Okay. That's a get out of jail free card. Check it out. Take a ride on the blues trail. As I say, you're going to end up in Liverpool. You better watch out. The Beatles invasion there where we left it. And that, you know, the Beatles admit the Delta Blues changed their world. We'll be right back.

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2: I'm Gianna Gelosi with your Fox True Crime Minute. Illinois State Police announced they have a new lead in the 34-year-old cold case of murdered college student Tammy Zawicki. The 21-year-old disappeared August 23, 1992. She had been dropping her brother off at Northwestern in Evanston, Illinois, and traveling back to her college in Iowa when her car broke down. 10 days later, her body was found wrapped in a blanket off a highway in southwest Missouri. State police say a semi-truck driver was seen near Zawicki's car around the time of her disappearance. Now, decades later, investigators are looking into a person of interest who may have been hitchhiking with that truck driver before Zawicki's murder. Teresa Terry Belensky, maiden name Vega, would have been 32 years old at the time and was known to hitchhike. She died in 2014 and is not a suspect, but police want more information about her and her whereabouts in the late 80s to the mid-90s to hopefully crack the cold case. 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I'm Gianna Gelosi with your Fox True Crime Minute.
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1: I'm Kelly Bennett for SuperTalk Mississippi News. A Gulfport man who had some small wins when he played Millionaire Maker kept going back to the game, and now it's paid off in a big way. The winner claimed a $1 million top prize on the Mississippi Lottery's $30 Millionaire Maker scratch-off game on Tuesday. He told lottery officials he rotates the store where he buys his lottery tickets. That made his winning stop at Shell and Long Beach one that he won't forget anytime soon. The Gulfport winner is the third player to claim a $1 million top prize since the game debuted in January. 7 $1 million top prizes remain. For more Mississippi news, sports, weather, and politics, follow us on Facebook, X, or online at supertalk.fm.
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11: It's supposed to be a Steve Azar band, but these guys are Turquoise Willie on the side. And
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12: Sure.
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12: Thank you, Visit Mississippi. 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
11: woo!
12: There's so much to do there, so much music, so much culture, great food, great people, Southern hospitality at its best. 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
11: Profound. Oh, good. Okay, go ahead and write. That's beautiful. Go ahead and next, please. I'm never going to be able to do it again. You're going to have to start calling in to do my bumpers.
12: You're calling us out so much for being up here in New Hampshire without you, and you brought up Liverpool where you went without us.
11: I did. I didn't go to Liverpool.
12: Yeah, so, I mean.
11: It's Gwen or y'all.
12: I know.
11: You know what the funny thing is? Gwen never went anywhere. Forever. And people didn't know she existed. They were going like, okay, whatever. I hear you're married. But she was raising the kids.
12: But she didn't play guitar or harmonica or sing. I mean, it's a little hurtful.
11: You know, I'm in the studio right now. I got to tell you something. When everybody gets in here and we start listening to music late night and she'll grab the guitar and she does everything that looks like she's playing. And she'll spend song after song, and she's going. I said, "Why can't I just teach you now?"
12: Yeah, right.
11: Oh no, sure. I just like to do that. And I went, "Well, you're doing things. You might as well do the right thing." Oh no,
12: right.
11: No.
12: No, no, no.

0: I'm good. Anyway, but she looks like she's playing, and she just sits there over the frets, and I'm going like, oh my gosh, let me just teach you three chords, you know. But she won't do it. Okay, so let's get back to talking about sort of the creative process for Turquoise Willie. I want to talk about Otis, because and explain to everybody, you know, the whole Otis thing.
1: Otis? Which Otis? Are you talking about Rallo?
0: Rallo, not Otis. Okay. Rallo. No, I was thinking about Otis the other day because Otis was the only one on Andy Griffith that was married, right? And he was the town drunk. It's the craziest thing I've ever heard. No, I was thinking about Otis. I always think about Otis for some reason, but no, Rallo from Sanford and Son. Is my song. That's my jam right there. It's the best. It makes me so happy to when I hear it. Just the groove. So how did the groove happen is what I want to know.
1: Well, the groove happened. So we're getting ready to go into the studio to record the record. And I look at Jason the night before we go in. And I say, I got one last thing. I got this lick. I got, you know, a couple of AB.
2: And I went, Chris, don't you dare give me something. We're going in to record tomorrow. Don't you put that.
0: Oh, so he was trying to give you a little extra work and you didn't want it.
2: Yeah. Like he's right. I'm like, don't do it.
1: And so I do it and I play the part for him and I say, I want to call it Hey Rallo. And that was kind of the end of it. And I didn't expect him to show up the next day.
2: And I was like, well, listen, I'm not giving that a moment's thought, whatever. Yeah. And when I showed up the studio next day, first I walked in and I go, I think I got it.
1: Which is crazy. I'm going to tell you this. He's done that twice through the years. Like we kind of came up with a couple parts and like a few lines to a chorus for another song. And it was similar, like maybe a few days before the studio, we were going to go in and record something else.
2: I showed up and I said, I got it.
1: And we pull up and like, I look over at his car and he's like typing in his phone.
2: Yeah, I'm typing. I'm writing.
1: I'm just imagine he's in some sort of like weird work thing or whatever. And he's pinning this entire thing. And lyrically, just absolutely just beautiful. And how quick it came and the lines in it, you know, they're just.
2: But here's the super. The thing is, I'm like Steve, you're the way you write, you could write right now. And I might be able to write a little right now, but my faucet turns on and off. And when it's on, it just sort of pours out. You know what I mean? I don't know.
0: Well, it's the same for everybody. It's no more magic. It's magic at times, but there's no, you want the magic, but you have magical moments and you have your moments, right? But it's not any more rocket science than that. I think that you do exactly what I do and all everybody else does. You get locked in and you feel like you got to go when it's going, when the faucet's on. It's almost like the pen takes your hand and goes here.
2: Absolutely.
0: There's your paper. Let's go. You know?
2: Yeah. Where you know, I mean, you know, you can't really take, I don't know, credit for it. You're the catalyst for it. It comes from where it comes from, you know?
0: And yeah. So when y'all made the record and had the lick, it reminds me. Okay. So I just had David Porter on. He wrote his first book, Soul Man, and all that. Mm-hmm. And obviously, and John Horniak, who's, senior executive director of Naris and Grammys, and he's a great musician and had the studios I recorded in when I was a kid in Memphis. Anyway, he helped me navigate the interview because they're such good friends, and it was a really, really great experience talking to both of them together. But with that said, he goes, you got to tell the story of Hold On, I'm Coming. And so he was going to the bathroom, and they were working on something else. This is what I'm just like you talking. And, you know, I can't remember whoever co-wrote this. I can't remember who was it. Was it, I'm going blank right now.
2: Sam and Dave, they recorded it. I'm trying to think who else wrote it.
0: Man. It might've been one of the guys, but anyway, long story short, he goes, Hold On, I'm Coming. And nice. So they kind of looked at each other. And when he came out there, all of a sudden it was, what do you think? Da-da. And he looked at him. He goes, oh yeah, we're writing that. And he said they recorded it then, and the rest is how much history is that?
2: Come on, man.
0: Anyway, it's the same sample. Yeah, what you're talking about. You know, no, I don't want to hear it. I don't want to do it. But those are the ones that you have to go wait. But it's so funny. A lot of times you don't. But it's those that you're working on something else, and when something else draws you that hard, it attracts you, and it stops you in your path. You got to go down that path. You got to go down that road because that's what's waiting on you.
2: I think that's what I mean when I say you're the catalyst. It's there. It is. It's for you that little whatever it is, and then you go. So which. Who knows how many great things you didn't write? You know what I mean?
0: No, I totally agree. All right, yeah. So your turquoise, if you were to Google you guys, Turquoise Willie, you're going to hear the word Southern rock, roots, blues, funk, same old school rock and roll sort of running through it. You know, as artists, whose DNA did you both listen to? And then does this describe somewhat what Turquoise Willie is?
2: Hearing that and all those descriptors, if you will, I mean, that works because I think that both Chris and I have so many things that we like that are really across the board. I'm a really eclectic sort of taste. Like, we love different things. There have been things through the years that Chris will go, oh man, I'm a huge fan of this. And I go, what? I can't believe that surprises me, you know, that you're a big fan of that. But Raised on the Radio is really, that's so true because we were both FM radio kids, you know? Mm-hmm. And so I think with our stuff, all of our stuff has that,
1: that appeal to it.
2: Yeah. It's unintentional, but it's FM radio. That's where we go. Because that's the familiar and the feel good place that we like, where we want to live. So
0: it's interesting. Yeah, musically, Chris grows up in Nashville, and Nashville is a lot. There's a lot going on musically there, besides country music, you know. And also, and obviously, there's been a lot of great acts who've come out of Nashville that aren't in country music that have torn it up. You grew up obviously close to Chicago, and we all know the history there. And that just bleeds through you, Jason. You can just tell. And I'm just telling you, that just to me, and just the combination of you guys doing it together, that's Turquoise Willie. I get it. Visit Mississippi.org. Let's take a quick break. Got a short segment left with my pals, Jason Young, Chris Schultz. I want everybody, when we're in a break, to listen to a little Hey Riley, Turquoise Willie. And you tell me after the break. I want everybody to let me know. It's going to be impossible how much you like it.

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10: Donald Trump's America.
11: The president will play a prominent role in a rare midterm convention for Republicans next month. The two-day convention is set for September 9th and 10th in Dallas. The two major parties traditionally hold multi-day conventions in the summer of presidential election years. But President Trump floated the idea of a midterm gathering several months ago in an effort to boost candidates running in a year Republicans are trying to hold on to control of the House and Senate. Democrats also considered holding holding a midterm convention but have not announced plans for one. The RNC says Vice President J.D. Vance will deliver a keynote address on the convention's opening night. President Trump will also appear that first night and deliver a keynote address on the convention's second night. Over the course of the two-night event, organizers say more than 100 speakers will take the stage to lay out what they call a primetime showcase for President Trump's success. At the White House, Jared Halpern, Fox News.
10: In a Mississippi Minute with Steve Azar, right here on Super Talk Mississippi.
5: It's a 10. It's a 10.
12: I give it a 10.
5: I give it a 10.
12: No.
5: Visit Mississippi.org is always a 10. 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Plan your road trip through Mississippi. I haven't taken Jason and Chris yet to Pearl River Resort to hang out and just walk Dancing Rabbit Golf Club. It's just like, oh my goodness. And the azaleas start to popping. Yeah, we can drive 2.5 hours from here.
12: We'll do it soon.
5: All right, visit Mississippi.org. Check it out. Turquoise Willie is my guy, Chris Schiltz and Jason Young, my guys, Rudy Miller. Barry Bays is with them. Jimmy Lee, you got Jimmy Lee as well?
13: Jimmy's coming to play. Keys.
5: Okay, yep. So you do have my whole band is yep. now. Yeah. And I do appreciate the fact that you guys leave the center vocal area open.
12: I think
5: it's very respectful. So if you guys go see them play, there's nobody in the middle, which is usually where I'm at. And that's the only reason that I can handle this is that because of that. Because I'm thinking, oh, they left me a spot. No, I'm not coming up there. No,
13: you're
5: I refuse.
13: Just, you're welcome anytime.
5: I appreciate that. No, seriously. So I do have.

0: One question I think that would kind of it's kind of gotten me laughing a little bit. If we were to take three moments of together that we've had over our careers, and we had to put it in a time capsule, right? Then leave it. Leave those three stories for the rest of the world to open up in 100 years. What would they be?
1: Oh, man.
2: I have to say, what do you got? And I'm not going to rank them, but I think Baltimore Airport, Starbucks out of coffee.
0: We have tea.
2: Towering Inferno, the new wing.
0: Then all of a sudden the wing caught on fire.
2: The craziest.
0: Yeah.
2: I mean, that's a story. You can't make that up. So
0: no,
2: I think
0: that's that would, really, and then we ended up in Birmingham somehow that night, driving through Popeye's snow,
2: and
0: I conjured up a Popeyes. I said I sure could go for a Popeyes, and there it was.
2: Well, and you remember they gave us keys to a rental car that's sitting right there, but they're like, no, we don't have this rental.
0: We don't have the rental car. that's the same day. We had to argue with them, saying this. Well, it shows that it's not here. Well, there it is.
2: But
0: and we would like to go home now.
2: Because Nashville got covered up in snow. I mean, 9 inches fell.
0: We had to still drive from Birmingham there, and they would not give us this car to save their life because they said it wasn't there, even though we were looking at it. I mean, these are the common sense moments that I'd like to go. Sure. Wait a minute, time out. Let's take a breath real quick. But that was a day. No Starbucks. We're out of coffee. You're out of what?
2: If there were more Popeyes in this car, I'd eat it.
0: I know, I would too. And there it was.
2: Remember that Mo?
0: He was so mad that we went there. He was so mad at us. Our record rep was so upset. Now he takes Chris Stapleton around, and I'm sure Chris Stapleton is not. He's probably nicer than we were. A lot nicer.
2: Yeah, anyway. But I bet Chris loves Popeye's chicken.
0: And a lot better.
2: Too.
0: All right. Oh, you know what Chris Stapleton loves? Popeye's chicken. Are you kidding me? You know, I've gotten all into churches now. I love spicy churches chicken on the bone. I think it's special, and that's all I'm going to say.
2: It's good. I like it.
0: Is there a second? Is the one in Nebraska? Does that count?
1: I don't know. I always remember the Portland to Portland gigs.
2: Oh.
1: We did the Portland, Oregon to Portland, Maine in like 24 hours.
0: I'm starting to twitch. That's our agent. Just wanted to see if we were just dumb enough to go from Portland, Maine to Portland, Oregon back to Boston.
2: Yeah. Yeah. I kind of think maybe that person who booked us on that might be from Kansas City, because you have Kansas City, Kansas, and Kansas, Missouri right next to one another. And they thought, oh, it's got to be that.
0: It's got to be that.
2: Why would there be two Portlands?
0: No, I think that they did this on purpose. Will they do it?
2: Will
0: they attempt it? You know, I remember when the time change came. One, it was in your favor one way, then it wasn't in the other. It was not good. I just remember going like, "Are we?" I can remember the time that my face got stuck to the upholstery.
2: When the bus went.
0: The heat and air, I didn't want heat. The air condition went out, and it was 108 degrees outside. You know, the Midwest can have some hot days.
2: Absolutely.
0: Let's don't get it twisted here, everybody. I mean, right now in Mississippi, as we speak, it's saying it feels like 106 at 5 p.m., and I believe it. But there are some hot days in the Midwest, I remember, that we watched people drop in the crowds how many times? Like just flies, people passing out. All right, so what's the plan? Y'all going to run a couple shows?
1: You got one show.
2: Yeah.
1: Yeah, just one show. So
0: that's all y'all 90 minutes,
2: it'll be good.
1: So it's a good cause, though. So what is it, Easter Seals?
2: Easter Seals and Veterans Count.
0: Oh, yeah, I love it. That's fantastic. Yeah. Well, that's great. That's great. I'm not really hoping that the equipment, that the sound doesn't work. I don't know. I don't know.
2: Why don't you put that evil on me, Rick
0: Bob? We got to go. You guys got to go to work. I love y'all so much. Y'all have a great gig tonight. Send pictures, send photos. I won't look at them, but just send them anyway. And visit Mississippi.org. Thank you for letting me reminisce with my dear pals, Jason Young, Chris Schultz. Their side band, Turquoise Willie. Please check them out. Check out Hey Rollo. Listen to it 5 times in a row because you're going to want to, and the rest of their great music. And know that these guys have been my guys for many generations, and I love them so much. Y'all be safe.
1: Thanks.
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7: News. I'm Carmen Roberts. President Trump visits Ireland to meet with officials and attend the Irish Open at his golf course, but touches a nerve when he comments on one topic. Fox's Alex Hogan.
8: The president wading into one of Ireland's most politically sensitive questions, telling the press he would love to see Irish reunification.
7: The president talked about many other issues, including the war with Iran, saying that he believes it will end after the midterm elections.
9: They're trying to hold out as long as they can to complicate the election.
7: Saudi Arabia shuts down a crucial oil export pipeline after a series of attacks the kingdom says came from Iraq. And the CEO of Anthropic calls for slower AI development after a former employee raised worldwide alarm, saying AI could kill all of humanity by the end of the decade. 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
10: I'm Kelly Bennett for Super Talk Mississippi News. A Gulfport man who had some small wins when he played Millionaire Maker kept going back to the game, and now it's paid off in a big way. The winner claimed a $1 million top prize on the Mississippi Lottery's $30 Millionaire Maker scratch-off game on Tuesday. He told lottery officials he rotates the store where he buys his lottery tickets. That made his winning stop at Shell and Long Beach one that he won't forget anytime soon. The Gulfport winner is the third player to claim a $1 million top prize since the game debuted in January. 7 $1 million top prizes remain. 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
10: Northwest Mississippi Community College officially launched its centennial celebration this month. Northwest President Dr. Michael Heindel told us there are over 8,100 students enrolled at the third largest community college in the state.
14: I was just looking at some enrollment figures for the last 4 years, and I don't know how it is compared to the other community colleges. I have to believe that, again, where we're located, the growth, the programming that we've been doing at the college, really, we have grown at Northwest right at 25% enrollment growth just over the last 4 years.
10: Dr. Brad Smith was appointed VP of Institutional Affairs July 9th.
15: It's the first time I've been on campus, which was, I don't know, 3 months ago, really, on the recruiting visit, and I was blown away by it. 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
1: I'm Steve Azar, and I'm on the other side of the microphone, meaning I'm asking the questions this time, and oh, have mercy for the airwaves. I spent 20 years in Music City, wrote and made some hits, traveled the world, and then moved my family back to the birthplace of American music and where the magnolia trees prosper. And now every time I put my feet on Mississippi soil, when I'm off the road, well, I'm at peace. On this show, it's all about hearing the story straight from the mouths of the friends I've made along the way, their journey to success. Heck, there might be someone on, I don't even know, but you know how us Mississippi types are. We tend to take well to new company. In a Mississippi Minute, all 60 of them. I'm Steve Azar.

0: Hey, folks, time for another In a Mississippi Minute. Steve Azar here, reminding you that visitmississippi.org is the place to check out, plan your getaway over the weekend. You can hang out in Cleveland, Mississippi, check out the Grammy Museum. Go check out the studios where we record a lot at the Delta Music Institute, where today's guest has resided since day one, actually from the 80s. Let me just tell you, he's never left. He's been educating folks in the music world since our college days, way back when. And I can tell you the impact he has made has been vast. A world-class musician with a world-class soul. We've shared the stage together so many times. We still share the stage together. And then the studio, ever since I got back, he has been the bass guy on everything I've recorded on me or anyone else. A professor of practice of entertainment industry studies, director of the DMI bands, which is the Delta Music Institute bands. He has been recognized in high-profile music magazines such as Guitar World, Guitar Player, and Living Blues multiple times. He's also been featured in Delta Magazine and the Delta Business Journal, and is a board member of the Follow Your Heart Arts Program. Look, he's got credits performing with so many acts in the studio or on the stage. Sean Lane, Charlie Musselwhite, Hubert Sumlin, Dorothy Moore, and Lowly Little Me. And there's others. But let's get to it right now with my dear pal, who I'm ever so grateful to have reconnected with when I moved back in 2011 and shared the stage in the studio with, my pal Barry Bays. Hello, Barry.
1: How you doing, Steve?
0: I know you just got through. I'm good. You've just got through working with the kids. You got a new crop of students?
1: Oh, yeah. It's that time.
0: How's it going?
1: We're getting ready for our first show is usually Delta State's Pig Picking, a big kind of pre-Memphis in May barbecue event that they hold at first home game. This is the 41st year.
0: Wow.
1: They've been doing this. And it gives my guys an opportunity to play on a nice large stage with nice gear and get a taste of the real world instead of just playing in a classroom. They get

0: to play, you know, on a large stage and see what it's like to sit around for 2 hours after sound check.
1: Hey, so let's talk about this. 41 years. I'm trying to do some math in my head right now. When you and I were at Delta State together, you had to have started at our end, at the end of it, or was it there? Or was it right after?
0: Well, let's see.
1: Man, I can't add it up. I don't remember picking when we were there.
0: It wasn't as big, you know.
1: And, oh, so y'all, yeah, it must have been like

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1: And remember, when the smoke clears, nobody beats a Cannon deal. Nobody.
2: Once played the quad all the time back in the day, you know?
3: Yeah, once the music, the music business program started, I started using my bands, you know, over there to play, you know, let them play not only pig picking, but, homecoming, other events. If you remember when all I had was the one band, Old School Review, they did Stax, Atlantic, Motown. We did about, it was 15 or 16 or 17 gigs in one semester. So that was like, you know, one a week, sometimes twice. We played Chicago Blues Festival. We got on a train and went to Chicago and played the stage there at Chicago Blues Festival. But I had a good band, full horn section, and we played people's weddings. Former students of mine, they were getting married. We played their wedding. We played Oktoberfest. We played an airport grocery. We'd back up
2: Little
3: Dave
2: Thompson
3: and Willie Foster.
2: Yeah, all this experience that they're able to get. It's priceless. You know, you see a lot of American Idol and obviously America's Got Talent and The Voice and all these shows. Well, and some of these folks have been performing forever, but a lot of them haven't. Right. And then the thing that is priceless and prepares you is the ones that have and that get on these shows and all of a sudden they're propelled. They're way more prepared to meet what's coming and more successful than not. They're just way more
3: That's
2: prepared.
3: Right.
2: Yeah. All this preparation, these grassroots things that we did back in the day will always matter because you're actually getting in front of real human people. Not doing it online, you know, it just matters. And you guys have not stopped. I mean, you've seen the difference, right? And what it can do and all that. Then we'll talk about real quick Chicago. You know, I hope that you guys jumped on Greenwood and stopped. You have to stop through Marks, Mississippi now. And Marks, Mississippi is the scene of the crime for me, baby, with the Junction. Anybody out there listening, right. Man, the Junction days, man, they were great. Oh, man, the time of my life. No, all you guys listening out there.
3: I wish they had pictures of us playing at the Junction then again. Maybe that's a good thing they don't.
2: It may be a good thing.
3: Oh, I'm sort of afraid of our haircuts, you know, that we had.
2: Oh, my God. We did have them. We had our whatever you call them. We had hair, a lot of hair, and
3: the mullet is back. Let's just look at all the athletes.
2: Oh, I know,
3: mullets,
2: there's some golfers.
3: The mullet's back.
2: There's a guy on the golf tour in the PGA tour that's got the mullet going. I think he just cut it though, but he was he definitely sported it for a little while. We had with the mullets in the 80s or something, and we definitely we wore them well. Let me just tell you, we wore them well, Barry. So let's talk about growing up in Mississippi for you. You know, what sort of sparked your interest in music in the first place?
3: Man, that's all I can remember. One of my earliest memories is being at my grandmother's. Anybody that went to the Monte Cristo in Grenada back in the 60s and 70s, that was my grandmother playing the piano and organ in there, Sit Vance. You know, the Monte Cristo was right there in Grenada on Highway 51, right by the 851 intersection.
2: Sure.
3: And she played constantly, you know, and I would, of course, go see her at church and see her at her house and see her at the Monte Cristo playing. And I remember just being, I don't know how old I was, just barely tall enough to see her hands. And people are putting money in a jar. You know, I was just thinking, you mean you just play a piano and people give you money? Like, wow.
2: Yeah, that'll do it.
3: Yeah.
2: So she was pretty dang amazing, right?
3: Yeah, she could read music, but she played by ear, and everybody knew her because

0: People came from Memphis and Jackson and all over to eat at the Monte Cristo. So that was a nice upscale restaurant at the time. And I ended up working there when I was a teenager in high school, washing dishes and eventually becoming a waiter. But just my parents, both my mother did the choir and the handbell choir. My dad messed around on guitar and trumpet, and I started playing. That's when I met Haley Bennett and Lane Bennett and in the band, and we started early. We took some kind of test, and we started band like fourth or fifth grade when they make most people wait till sixth grade. And so I started playing trumpet then, but way before the fourth or fifth grade, I was surrounded by my aunts and uncles who were teenagers, and they had my Uncle Jimmy, had a record player and the Doors and Led Zeppelin and Pure Prairie League and Alan
1: All
0: Parsons
1: jamming out.
0: Project. And my aunts had something else. My parents would listen to Floyd Kramer and Elvis, and it was just a lot of music. And I didn't know that you were supposed to like one thing. You know how people say, "What's your, you play so many kinds of music? What's your favorite kind of music?" And you go, "I don't know. Whatever I'm playing at the moment."
1: Let's take a quick break. Barry Bays, my pal, Delta Music Institute professor of all things. We'll be right back. Go to visitmississippi.org. Steve Bays.

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3: 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Tipped again. Up in the air. The Rebels pick it up.
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0: Check it out. Plan a road trip. Take a ride on the Blues Trail. Markers, you're going to end up in Liverpool. But right now we're at Delta State, the Delta Music Institute, where my pal Barry Bays has dwelled since the beginning of it. And before that, he was teaching music at Delta State. He never left Delta State. He was there in the 80s and is still there as we speak. I get to go and mess things up for him and the guys and the folks over there once a month as an artist in residence. It's just a joy for me to walk in and just see the new kids that are showing up, the ones that are still there for the duration, and how good they're getting, how hard they're working, and you see the difference in the ones that are working hard. And Barry's a big part of pushing that on them to have fun, but at the same time, do your work. How important is it to be on time, Barry Bays, in the music business?
1: Well, we must be on time. Things are, you know, whatever it is, a show, a recording session. I know some jobs it doesn't matter, and we run into that when we're working with non-musical people at some event, and we're down to the minute, you know, and they're not thinking about that. We're trying to be a precise timeline, you know. But I'm trying to teach my guys that, you know, if you're late, miss a plane.
0: Yeah.
1: You don't forget to wake up, you know.
0: Yeah.
1: That could be a big deal, you know.
0: There's no worse feeling.
1: And right now.
0: Well, go ahead. I'm sorry.
1: Oh.
0: No, I was going to say there's no worse feeling than being at the airport and somebody you're with is late and you're having to run. You have to do the OJ thing, right? And jumping over everything. And it's an awful feeling, you know. So I'm always prepared, getting on time, knock on wood, getting way early. I just feel like get it there and get settled in. But some folks like to push it. Whoever's listening.
1: I mean, a lot of the bands, I noticed the young touring bands that come through, they will show up like 30 minutes before. And they're throwing the stuff on the stage and no time to relax. You know, if something's not working, what are you going to do?
0: It's just no. Wire and fire in situations when we're already there and you know that there's no time between acts. We've had to deal with that where your first song is your sound check, but that's still not showing up late and, you know, all that. And thus the song Waiting on Joe. There you go. All right. Let me ask you. So a great bass player can completely change the feel of a song. I believe in that. I really do. What do you think separates a good bass player from a truly great one, Barry, especially in the studio? I know you're a humble guy.
1: A lot of experience, so that you've done so many things and you can think about that song and what would make it sound better, instead of thinking about what I'm about to show everybody I can do.
0: Yeah.
1: You know, because there's so much stuff out there on YouTube now, and these players that can just play a gazillion notes, and it's impressive to a young guy, but it's very hard to impress them when you play them some Duck Dunn, or somebody that played fairly, what would you would call simple, I guess, you know, but it's deceptive. Like, I had this conversation with Sean Lane many times, just playing like what Bootsy did with James Brown.

0: just two notes, an octave, you know, can sometimes be the hardest thing to groove on, you know.
1: Right.
0: And Bootsy played busy bass lines, but, you know, he could play simple octave and make it groove. So that's the thing that I found, because I play guitar still,
1: mm-hmm.
0: but I played piano and trumpet. But so I never had a need to feel like I had to play a bunch of licks on the bass, because I can do that on a guitar all day. So when I play the bass, I just become a bass player and think about what would make a song sound good.
1: You're very good at being melodic, though. I mean, like, you remind my guy, AJ Masters. Mm-hmm. So the two of y'all, to me, are like, must have grown up in the weeds together or something. Because, and he was a guitar player. They played the bass, you know, bounced back and forth. But you both have this innate ability to be melodic. And that's what the 60s and 70s was full of, these bass players that can make bass. So whenever I'm in there, you know the first thing I'm going to say is, hey, Barry, I want this thing to kind of, you probably look at me like I'm a broken record, but I love it because you sense sort of the song. You know, me coming from the producer side and or in my mind as a songwriter and artist, and when we're working with other artists or it's me, and I watch you sort of listen to the song, you chart it out, and you go through all that part first. But I watch you sort of dig into what's going on and the vibe and the feel. And then I think feel is what you gravitate first and foremost. I don't think you ever think technical. You know all the technique. But it's something melodic, something that comes out of you that you really get it. And the song can be A or Z or anywhere in between, and you know exactly where to go. It's interesting to me that you fit so well with everything. And I think you bring it up growing up and all this music was going at your house and growing up and all this kind of music, that kind of music and all that. And I feel like that was probably training you for who you became.
0: Yeah, I read a lot of interviews my whole life. I would read magazines and see what the musicians were thinking when they did this song or that song. And, you know, I just try to think about that song or that record and what would just make it sound good. I don't know. It's just,
1: yeah,
0: like I said, I think it just comes from listening to a lot of stuff and not worried about what people think about me, because nobody's really focusing on the bass. But if it wasn't there, you know, it would make a big, the bass can make a huge difference. But, you know, I'm thinking about more, you know, like what the song needs instead of how
1: right
0: cool or, you know, what funky part I could throw in there, you know. But, you know, all the good bass players, they have little signature things they do, but then some don't. You might just call it a style. So some of my bass players that I like a lot, they didn't have signature things that they did. It was more like a signature style, or just being able to play what fit that song and would, you know, set the different sections apart. I just think it comes from listening to so many different kinds of songs and classical music and rock and jazz and funk and blues and Bulgarian women's choir and just so many things. And, you know, sometimes, like, you can be writing a song and you were thinking of something and you tell somebody, like, they say, how did you write that or why did you play that? You go, well, I was thinking about My Sharona. And they go, well, that sounds nothing like My Sharona. Well, that's what I was thinking about.
1: No, but you were
0: and
1: thinking about it.
0: You know,
1: it's so funny.
0: You know,
1: yeah.
0: There's sometimes, you know, if you're playing some chords, like when we're just jamming at a sound check and you start playing, Jason and I might have just been talking about something. And I sort of try to do that, but it doesn't come out sounding like that.
1: It doesn't sound anything like it, but it's what's on your mind.
0: It sort of morphs into whatever you were playing. It's just hard to to put in the words, you know, but it's from a huge melting pot of so many different things.
1: Yeah. Yeah. Well, let's take a quick break. Visit Mississippi.org celebrates everything that Barry Bays does. I can tell you, the birthplace of America's music. He hasn't left us. And I'm going to talk to him about why he chose to stay in Mississippi the whole time and never

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2: The Navy is asking its personnel to hide military ties on social media pages and set profiles to private due to an increased threat of attacks. In a recent notice, the acting Secretary of the Navy, Hung Cao, wrote that, quote, hostile actors are executing a coordinated multi-domain campaign against the Department of Navy enterprise. Those attacks include harassment and the release of personal information. The acting secretary noted, there has been a significant increase since the start of hostilities with Iran in February. He wrote that the incidents, quote, are part of a deliberate effort to gather intelligence, test our defenses, disrupt our operations, and intimidate our force. This is the latest move by the military in this direction. In December, Central Command issued an order for troops to turn off geolocation services and review device privacy settings. Kevin Uretsky, Fox News.
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0: for Super Talk Mississippi News.
1: A Gulfport man who had some small wins when he played Millionaire Maker kept going back to the game, and now it's paid off in a big way. The winner claimed a $1 million top prize on the Mississippi Lottery's $30 Millionaire Maker scratch-off game on Tuesday. He told lottery officials he rotates the store where he buys his lottery tickets. That made his winning stop at Shell and Long Beach one that he won't forget anytime soon. The Gulfport winner is the third player to claim a $1 million top prize since the game debuted in January. 7 $1 million top prizes remain. For more Mississippi news, sports, weather, and politics, follow us on Facebook, X, or online at supertalk.fm.
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2: 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Get the news that matters to Mississippi on Middays with Gerard Gibbert. 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
4: Barry Bays is my guest today, professor, everything over at the Delta Music Institute, Delta State University. 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That does look like a spaceship to me. I think it's just going to take off all of a sudden. But we are one of two in the world that sit, and it sits on hallowed ground that we call Mississippi. Go to visit Mississippi.org and take a ride through the Grammy Museum, and then whip on over to the Delta Music Institute. If you got kids interested that are getting ready to go, there's a great summer camp every year, and that happens at the DMI at Delta State, and then a lot of those kids end up going to Delta State and they get their degree in music industry studies and beyond, and they leave with a real opportunity in the music business. That happens. Billboard magazine, second time it's been ranked as one of the top music schools in the country for that. Fifth time?
5: Four or five, I think, yeah.
4: Four or five. I'm sorry, I can't count is the problem. Yeah. Down here, I don't know what's happened. My math teacher growing up, she needed to pick it up. All right, so Barry, I want to talk to you about a very important thing. You know, I'm watching Jimmy Lee Jr., and obviously we're here, and he's playing with us, and he's got his mission in Indianola, teaching kids. He's got his churches and all this going on right there, and it's where Jimmy Lee decided that he wants to be. He's following your footsteps. I left for 20 years, and here you are still here. Do you feel like that you ever left anything to chance, that you could have maybe taken it to a little bit different place? And or is there any I wish I would have done that? Or are you totally happy with your decision to never leave and build your career here in the music business?
5: Well, I had a pretty cool situation, I think, because right off the bat, like a lot of friends of mine, I was playing with a band, kind of a gospel band, where I was

0: playing trumpet. And we had a nice record deal with Ed Townsend producing, who had just done Marvin Gaye and, you know, other people. And having seen, oh, okay, this is how the music business works. Then you end up not making a penny. Like, oh, that's how the music business works. And then I haven't been playing bass, but just like a month, you know, and I met Sean Lane, and then we played together for years, and he told me all about record deals and having played with Black Oak, and the Willies at the time had record deals. It just never came through. And it seemed like, you know, being, I sort of started late on the bass. I was 26 or 27 yeah. before I started playing the bass. I was playing guitar just around here. But when I started really looking into the business, I never wanted to be the guy in front singing. I just wanted to be like Will Lee or Nathan East or somebody, just have a decent life and get to travel and eat and see places that I would not.
1: You just told on yourself, travel and eat. I'm with you.
0: Yeah, not see. you know, so, you know, even on guitar, you know, I never really thought I was wanted to be like, you know, Eddie Van Halen, and
1: I wish people could see. Wish people could see the guitar you're holding up right now.
0: So, you know, there's, like I tell my students, there's a dentist in Oklahoma that's living a good life, and you have no idea who he is. You don't have to be famous to be happy. Most of the people that I met that were famous that I played with weren't necessarily happy. They had so many ups and downs, you know, and so. As time went by, I was just more glad that I chose not to just try to be worry about being famous, but rather meet good people that would allow me to play with them and make them sound good, you know, and I'm happy to do that. So, you know, musicians, it's hard to make a steady living as a musician, you know, it's really difficult. And so
1: you were doing it right out the box.
0: I paid attention to Raphael Sims and Danny Lancaster and people that were really good.
1: Great folks.
0: And,
1: too.
0: You know, I would ask them, well, why don't you live in Nashville? And they would tell me just what I'm saying. They're like, well, I'm making a good living here, you know, and playing with good musicians. And up there, I don't know, living in a apartment and having to just walk everywhere and run down the street with a little cart and your amp and all that, and then do another gig. And I don't know. It's just that I like going to New York and places like that for a few days or a week, but I would not want to live there.
1: Yeah.
0: And so... Yeah. I was lucky, you know, when I was like 27 meeting Sean and getting a tour with him and play, you know, and then other people, you know, touring with Jimbo Mathis, you know, and playing places with you. It's just that's enough, you know, for me to just play with good musicians and do select things and not.
1: Let's talk
0: although
1: about.
0: I could play 7 nights a week, but you know.
1: Yeah, I know. But let's talk about you and your career and where you are without Sean Lane. I mean, because Sean, to me, took you under his wings. You're a guitar player. He made you a bass player, right? Put you in, and that's well documented and all how that all went down. But the bottom line is, I guess what I'm saying is. You had these opportunities that showed up that were real. And so it wasn't like that they were like you were out there playing at the Ramada tomorrow night. I don't mean that in a bad way. What I'm saying is you want to elevate yourself and play bigger venues and play bigger for more people and all that. Sean was there, and there you were, and there y'all were running all over the place. So you were doing everything that you would have wanted to do if you went to Music City or you went to New York or you went to L.A. or you went to Atlanta, wherever it was you're going to go. Guess what? All you were going to do is get on a bus and get on the road and get in the studio, and you were doing all

0: that?
1: Yeah, I didn't. I met him, and because he lived in Memphis, about the time I was thinking of moving to New York or Nashville, I met him, and like, well, this is great. I don't have to.
0: Yeah, he's
1: I can
0: here.
1: Still live in Cleveland,
0: right?
1: And still probably keep the same house I have and my stuff. You know, have a large library of books and magazines, and so. That's why I never moved off. I didn't have to.
0: Yeah.
1: And then through him, you know, I met other people in Nashville that I played with, you know, and then I met, you know, played with Kenny Brown and Jim O'Mathis. And these were Mississippi guys, and they lived here. And then you know, run into other people. Like, why does Morgan Freeman live in Charleston, Mississippi?
0: Yeah.
1: Because he can.
0: Exactly. You know? The Charleston, as he puts it. The Charleston.
1: Yeah, so I just, you know, I like the idea that I could be anywhere in about 3 to 6 minutes, you know.
0: Yeah, no, look, listen, don't get over that. That's a good thing. I'm with you.
1: Yeah, this is kind of a joke, but, you know, I know some of my friends, and it takes them an hour and a half to get to the airport in Nashville. Well, it only takes me an hour and a half to get to the airport in Memphis.
0: Yeah, I know. No, that's a game changer.
1: And then,
0: yeah.
1: Then the rest of the time when you're not going on a plane, then I'm driving 2 and 3 minutes to get somewhere. Whereas they're still driving 45 minutes to go to a movie, you know?
0: Well, you're a country boy at heart, baby, and living in the big city of Cleveland, and we ain't talking Ohio. Let's take a quick break. Visit Mississippi.org, celebrates the Mississippi Delta. You got so many great museums, the Grammy Museum, the B.B. King Museum, phenomenal, the Delta Blues Museum. We got them all. They're up and down Mississippi. Go to Greenwood, you name it. Clarksdale, they're all here. You can come visit us, and then you can partake in some incredible culinary, just incredible food, like from Chef David Cruz, who's our buddy. We'll be right back. Don't go nowhere.

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2: 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Touchdown, Ole Miss.
1: Fins up.
2: 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In trouble and pulled down. Tipped to the line. Tipped again. Up in the air. The Rebels pick it up.
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7: For health. Children who lose a parent may be more likely to suffer with mental health problems. Around 22% of kids who lose one of their parents develop a diagnosable disorder, compared with just 11% of kids with both parents. This according to a study linked to national survey data from more than 6,000 Australian households with children between the ages of 4 and 17. Around 29% of kids who lost a parent to death later developed a mental health issue, and between 20 and 22% of kids experience the same if their parents separated or if one of the parents was in custody. The rate of mental health disorder for children ages 4 to 11 who lost a parent to death was even higher at 38%. For those kids who lost a biological parent to death, more than 1 in 4 experienced depression, anxiety, ADHD, or other problems. The study was reported in the Australian Journal of Psychology. For more health news, go to foxnewshealth.com. House Call for Health. I'm Lisa Brady, Fox News.
8: In a Mississippi Minute with Steve Azar, right here on Super Talk Mississippi.

Got a short segment left, but nothing short of beautiful with my pal Barry Bays, one of Mississippi's just greatest musicians ever. And I can tell you that. I've been around some of the greats, from Music City to L.A. to New York, and been shared all these great stages and all this. When you come back home and there is Barry Bays waiting on you, or I hope he was waiting on me. The bottom line is, it's been a beautiful thing, and truly, truly crazy talented. And he's right there in Cleveland, Mississippi, and you can tell the humbleness that he has. But, man, what a difference he has made on so much music, including mine. And I'm always grateful I got Barry to look back to it on my stage and also in the studio. Very dependable, and you know he's bringing it every time. And we got a little chemistry going, which is a beautiful thing. Barry, I want to ask you something that everybody out there, don't get mad at Barry and I right now, because we travel the world and all that, and we're still traveling. And it's important that we, as musicians, when we go off to other places and people say, "You're from there? You're from there." Like, are you really from there? Bob Seger, I was on tour with him forever. Are you really? You're

0: really from there. And the way they said from there. And do you feel like people sometimes appreciate Mississippi's musical legacy even more than us folks at home?
1: No doubt. Yeah, once you travel, no matter what kind of music you're playing, but especially if you were playing with blues guys, like traveling with Big George Brock and playing in Cognac, you know, those people, just you run into people and they find out that you like live in the Delta and right there by Dockery, and you meet people and they go, well, I've been to Dockery.
0: Yeah, they're very inquisitive.
1: Like,
0: when
1: you live there?
0: Yeah, you live there, exactly.
1: And then, you live there, and well, what's it like just playing around in them little places around there with the older guys? You know, so many of them have died, you know, Little Dave and Willie Foster, Mississippi Slim, you know, and they'd just be fascinated. So, you know, playing over in Norway with Kenny Brown, and we were playing in front of Little Feet and Mick Fleetwood, and everybody was staying in the same hotel, like in Notodden up on this hill, like The Shining, you know. And we all the artists were in that same hotel, and Mick Fleetwood was wanting so bad. He loved talking to the Mississippi folks, you know. And when I told him, you know, that I live right there by Dockery, he was just like, holy moly. Yeah. And I was showing him pictures and stuff, and he couldn't believe it. And he was trying to get Kenny Brown to let him come over and play the North Mississippi Hill Country Picnic, you know. It's like,
0: yeah,
1: man,
0: that's
1: we
0: Mick
1: couldn't.
0: Fleetwood, everybody. All 6 foot five or six of them. He's a tall sucker. I was managed by the same guys that managed them for quite a while. When I moved back home, I was still managed by the group that managed them. And I didn't realize how tall he was until I met him in person. I was like, oh my God. Incredibly tall. What a band. But yeah, that's the point, right? And these are the musicians, these are the guys who have more. I mean, like Fleetwood Mac is on every type of Pandora station you can find. I mean, even on stations they don't belong, there's Fleetwood Mac. You know, like, you know, all these algorithms get thrown out the window when it comes to them. I mean, they're that big and famous and all that. So many great hits, and they evolved so much and all that. But you know where he wants to be? He wants to be here.
1: The Mick Fleetwood Blues Band, you know, and then it became Peter Green's Fleetwood Mac. You know,
0: that's right. That's right. They evolved, but they all got their start because they loved the Mississippi Delta blues, and that's the truth. Yeah,
1: and then that changed. You know, I have a very strong accent, and so they probably never heard anybody talk like me.
0: So relaxed, and I'm I'm on the go, and you're just so relaxed.
1: Have that horrible. They have a horrible Southern accents in the movies. You know.
0: Yeah, when they're trying to.
1: When I was a kid, I was saying, why don't they just hire people from Grenada and Winona?
0: I don't know what happened to me, because my mom and dad are, oh, baby, darling, oh, y'all drink your Gatorade. And I'm going like, what happened to me that made me fast talking, and what happened? I don't even understand it. And all that. But I'm going to tell you real quick, because we got to go. Your gift and your fingers, and the way you play, and the way that you respect your instrument and respect the song, they are telling stories. So you're as quiet and humble and everything that you are, and as a human being, those fingers of you have told more stories than we can even count. And that's the magic in you, Barry Bass. I appreciate you so much. Visit Mississippi.org. Check them out. Barry, you're the best. Later on.
1: Thank you, Steve.
2: I'm Steve Azar. In a Mississippi Minute, all 60 of them, where you can take your sweet time.
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4: News. I'm Jane Fergus. President Trump spoke about Ireland's investments in the U.S. during his visit to Dublin today.
5: I'm pleased to say that Ireland is now the sixth largest source of foreign direct investment in the United States, with nearly $392 billion invested in 2025.
4: Trump also did not stay neutral when talking about a unified Ireland, saying it would be a, quote, great thing. Michigan Republican Senate nominee Mike Rogers and Democratic nominee Abdul El-Sayed campaigning today at the football game between the Michigan Wolverines and the Oklahoma Sooners. Sayed has a connection to the University of Michigan.
6: He is a University of Michigan alum, and he's out here today, too. Sayed has said football is full of toxic masculinity.
4: Fox's Alexis McAdams. 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
7: 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I'm Caleb Saylors. Mississippi has made progress in reducing its infant mortality rates. State Health Officer Dr. Dan Edney explains.
8: The mortality rate for the state came down to below 9. We saved about 45 babies in 2025 that we would have lost in 2024.
7: The state still ranks among the worst in the nation when it comes to delivering healthy babies. Dr. Edney said his team is working tirelessly to change that.
8: It's not because of poor quality healthcare professionals or hospitals. It's the fact that we have an inadequate system to take care of high-risk moms and babies in this state.
7: For more Mississippi news, head on over to supertalk.fm. 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
14: Dolly Parton's first posthumous song has been released, Fox's Michelle Polino reports.
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16: Oh, honey, babe, I'm bound to ride. Don't you wanna go?
15: The song Bound to Ride is for a Stanley Brothers tribute album. Parton recorded her vocal for the traditional bluegrass tune alone at her own studio during COVID surge back in 2022. The song was first popularized by the Stanley Brothers in a 1964 recording. The album Where the Soul Never Dies features Willie Nelson, Sierra Ferrell, Dierks Bentley, and more. It's out October 16th.
14: Speaking of the Queen of Country, we recently caught up with Dolly Parton's longtime friend and agent, Sam Haskell. You can find that story and more by going to supertalk.fm. With Supertalk News, I'm J.T. 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
18: 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Tipped again. 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
3: 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We've got someone who's been waiting as we started. Let's talk to Spencer. You're on the Under the Hood Show. Spencer, what can we do for you?
6: Hey, guys. Thanks for taking my call. My son's got a 2014 Chevy Equinox, and it started doing this thing where when he turns the key off, it continues to run for a couple of seconds. And we did a little research on it. Didn't find a lot on it. A couple guys were talking about maybe it was a fuel pump issue, but nothing real definitive. So just wondering if you guys have run into that before.
4: I've seen it a couple times on those, and we've seen both an ignition switch that has failed. So you shut the key off, and it retains power for just a second as you shut it off, sometimes continuously, unless you put the key back in it and wiggle it around and turn it off, make sure it snaps when you pull it out. The other thing we've seen was the body control module keeping power on, because the way that system works, it has a combination of the engine controller and the body control module, and when you turn the key on, it tells the body control module to power up, the security is released, then it sends a signal to the engine computer, and it powers that up, and they kind of go back and forth, they power each other. But if you've got a body control module that's failed and stays on, it's going to continuously run. So to diagnose that, we use a voltmeter at the ignition switch and a scanner. We read the state of the ignition on the scanner, and it'll say on when the vehicle's running. We turn that key off, and we watch for the voltmeter to go to zero immediately after we turn the key off. The split second from the key going from on to off, it should say, it should just stop on that voltmeter should go to zero, but also the body control module should say engine state off. If it does not say off and your power is gone, it's a body control module issue. But if you turn the key off and you still have power at the key, that's going to be your issue. So it's diagnosable, but it can take some time, and it may not do it every single time, which is going to make it hard for a shop to find it. Because like, it's more than likely, if you shut it off and a shop can't duplicate it, this doesn't occur every time, right? It's just now and then it does it.
6: Correct. It's been getting worse and worse, but yeah, it

0: It has been intermittent.
1: So what's probably going to happen is if he turns it off and says, oh, it kept running, and then starts it back up again and shuts it off again, at that point, it's probably going to shut off right away. And it'll, every time he tries it now, it'll go, well, I can't get it to do it again. It's, so I think the shop is going to run into that same experience. If I had it myself and was trying to find it at home, I would probably get myself a voltmeter. I would make some longer leads and attach it to that ignition switch, to the run wire on the ignition switch.

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1: Guys came together with a fuel pump. Something would have to command the fuel pump. Just a fuel pump staying on can't do anything on its own. If it would just press fuel up to the point where it would hit the rail and
2: it still has pressure when you shut the key.
1: Right. And so it can't alone make the vehicle run.
2: That's AI. Sometimes I'll run a Google search on AI just to see what kind of crazy answer I get back. And it's just like when we have a caller here, occasionally, it's pretty rare, but occasionally we'll get a caller who will say, "Hey, your last call, hey, the guy had a Chevy and it did this." And he wanted to know an answer. Well, I know what's wrong with it because my Ford does it every time. Well, is it possible? Yes. Likely, no. It's two different vehicles. So when you get that AI response back, they're just scouring the internet for things that can keep a car running. And they'll find anything that anybody's ever posted saying, "Well, I had a fuel pump with this issue." It's kind of tricky.
3: Does that help you out there, Spencer?
4: Yeah, it does. We pulled a few codes out of it the other night and wondered if that would point us in the direction for one of the two of these issues. We had a system too rich, bank one, exhaust camshaft position timing over advanced, bank one, and a catalyst system efficiency below threshold, bank one. Does that point to anything for you guys?
2: It does, but not this ignition problem.
3: Different problem.
1: Those are the problems you get to fix after you figure the ignition
3: right.
1: problem out.
3: Once you get that fixed.
4: Sure. Yeah. Okay.
2: Now,
4: okay. Those wouldn't be...
2: Not for this, but I had to follow up with another question. When he turns this key off, does the engine continue to run normally, or does it diesel on?
1: And yeah, that's a good question.
2: Not like poorly.
4: It's actually changed a little bit. When this first started, it would diesel. It would run kind of rough. I was with him just two nights ago, and we pulled these codes out, and it ran smooth for those couple seconds. But to start with, yeah, it was running pretty rough.
2: See, we've got two different things. If the engine continues to run...
1: Yeah, make that statement again, Russ, because I know where you're going with this.
2: Right, diesel, because if you turn it off, if it has power, it's going to run smoothly.
1: Like it's normally running.
2: But if you shut it off and it runs rough... That can happen if the engine is running rich and you've got timing chains that are really worn out, which is very common in those engines. You probably hear a rattling in the front.
1: This is a four-cylinder, right?
2: No.
4: Yes, four-cylinder.
1: Yeah.
2: Yeah. Then you can have the engine have run on. And if you have a fuel pump issue, you have injector issues, which is really common in these things, you can have enough fuel left in there, enough carbon buildup with it out of time, it can cause it to diesel and run on. It'll ignite without spark plugs. So that can happen. But if it runs perfectly smooth, that's a different situation. But your catalyst issue... That is often caused on this vehicle by excessive oil going down that pipe from the engine using some oil. And also with it out of time, you're getting unburned fuel down there, which does that. And then when the timing gears wear, it can cause a lot of other issues. That's one that if you don't have any oil burning at all, it would be a good candidate to have chains put in it and gears and actuators. Get that fixed again so it's running good. If it's burning oil, don't bother with that. Just put an engine in it. But if
1: that's if not what he called
3: wait.
1: For. That's not what
3: or,
1: he called for, Russ.
3: Or
2: if it's
3: wait.
2: Not for the timing issue.
1: Yeah. How many miles are on this Equinox?
4: He's got about 160 on it.
2: Yeah, so it could be burning oil at this point for sure.
1: Has it been burning any oil?
4: Yeah, it has been.
2: Yeah, then it's not one you want to put timing chains on. And it's getting up there. You know, it's of the age. It's a 14, so it's still not super old. It's one of those that if you put an engine in it, a lot of people put remanufactured engines in it. And when you look at the price of that, you have to compare it to the price of what it would cost you to buy this vehicle. If you wanted to go out and buy a 2014 with 160,000 miles that ran perfectly and looked real nice. Hopefully yours looks nice. I don't know. It might be really bad, but I don't know. If it was in really good shape, look and see what you're going to buy it for, and you'll find that it would be as much or more than the cost to put that engine in. But now that you've put a brand new engine in it with like a 3-year, 100,000-mile warranty, you've increased the value even more because you've cut all those miles off. And here this

0: go, go, go. I have people all the time that'll say, well, my son's driving this to school. He graduates next year, and I'm going to give it to my daughter, and she's going to drive it for two or three or four more years in school. So should I just put an engine in it and do that? Or should I go spend 12 to 15 grand to find another used car that may have a problem in a couple years? And then you're out double the money. So a lot of people will fix these still.
1: This call took a turn.
2: And Spencer, this is ideal for Spencer too, because if he puts the new engine in, he doesn't have to drive it. Do you know what I mean? Because if you're trying to decide between an engine and a new vehicle, you don't want the old one.
1: All he called in for was because his vehicle is running on. We got to give him a solid. Yeah. This is hard right now.
2: I'm trying to distract him because if you have to choose between an engine and a new vehicle, and then you go with the engine, you're disappointed because you just have your vehicle but with a good engine. But Spencer doesn't have to deal with that.
0: You'll be less disappointed than $800 a month payments, that's for sure.
1: Right. Spencer, you can also just let it chug along for a while.
2: That's what I would do.
0: That's a good thing with this one is because it just runs on now and then. He doesn't add so much oil that he has to buy cases and keep in the back. You might drive this thing, and it won't cost you any more later than it will now for an engine, unless prices happen to go up a little bit. That's inflation.
2: But market pricing, not...
1: Yeah. So I'm going to ask your hunch before we hang up this call, because I'm sure there's people who are wondering. We started off just making an assumption that when you turn the key off, this thing just kept running like you didn't shut the key off.
0: And that does happen.
1: But it sounds more like it would run on as like an old car that used to get so hot that it would diesel. Is it more like that?
3: It started out like that. The last couple times that I've seen it do it, it's been running smooth when he shuts it off. Okay. But to start with, yes, it was dieseling like the older vehicles used to.
2: What do you do?
1: He's kind of got two different symptoms going on there.
2: What do you do if it just keeps running? I mean, what does he do when that happens?
0: You turn the key back on and then shut it back off.
2: Shut it off. And if
0: it was running on, diesel type thing, you can leave it in gear when you turn the key off. When it shuts off, you put it in park and turn the key off.
1: Okay. Put some load on it.
2: Yeah. Well, Spencer, that wasn't ideal.
1: Did you learn something?
3: Yes, I did. Yeah, I sure appreciate it.
2: I was hoping for
3: something simple like spark plugs, but at least I have a direction now.
1: Yeah, it's unfortunately, our best instincts based on experience are that it's not a fuel pump, it's not spark plugs, it's something more going on there.
2: All right, let's take a quick break on the Under the Hood Show.
0: I'm Russ Evans with Shannon Nordstrom and Chris Carter. 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
2: 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Let's talk to Chris now. You're on the Under the Hood Show. Chris, what can we do for you?
10: I have a question about a convertible top. I have a 650i BMW 2007, and it has a front motor like that is up by the windshield, but it also has a motor that puts the top down near the trunk, you know, inside the trunk cavity area. It works intermittently. It also has a button that you put like a rear window down too, sometimes in preparation, and sometimes it does that by itself. Trying to figure out how to isolate whether it's the window switch that does that or whether it's the motor in the trunk that's not working. How do you isolate that?
11: A lot of work and proper tools. That system works using electronic modules and built-in limit switches in the motors to know where everything's at for positions. Everything has to be timed just right. And when you hold the button down, it's supposed to put those windows down, move the top down, it'll put the windows back up. There's a lot to it. Pretty much no one will work on that system other than the dealer, and they're probably going to give you the look like, ugh. At least the technician will. The guy up front would probably be, well, come on in. We'll get you checked out.
2: Check in.
1: Hey, before Russ goes too far with this. Chris, what have you learned or tried to do yourself? Or what's your knowledge base on this problem other than knowing it's there?
10: Well, I bought the car about 5 years ago. And the guy said, at the little motor up front by the windshield, he gave me an Allen wrench and that you undid that before you put the top down. And then through YouTube and some things, I looked at it and found out that actually is a motor that's supposed to do it itself. And you can do it manually. It shows on YouTube also. But so I learned that. And then just over time, over a 2 or 3 year period, it just started being intermittent. And sometimes when I like to drive with the top up, that back window, it's a hard window in the back, and I can't get that thing to go down all the time either. So I wondered, is it just really a window switch that is preventing everything, you know, or is it something bigger?
11: If they plug a scanner into it at the dealership, they'll be able to look at everything that's supposed to be moving, if there's power going to which motor and when, and if there's an input from the window switch. But the window switch, if it controls anything, it controls all of it.
1: Because that's like step one.
11: Yep. That switch goes through a CAN bus system, so it's all on a network like your home computer. You type one button and then down the line it goes. So if the switch does anything at all, if it rolls up and down the windows or does anything at all, it does that. It's long gone of where something might have more than one output coming from

0: same switch. This is all going through the through that CAN bus system, so it sends the info to the top module and knows what's going on there. So it's more than the switch.
1: Right. Well, it's you know, it's kind of a compound switch. You know, it's one where you can put like the four windows down in the car, but then to put the rear window down, you have to hit an alternate button there and then use it to put the rear button down. Right. And that's what I wondered with the compound switch nature. What, could it just be the switch?
0: Only it could be, but not because of the switch. It would only be if the switch, the module inside of the switch is having a failure, not the actual button itself. When they started putting these, they had hardtop convertibles and just a modern style convertible. You know, the original ones, like the old Beetle, we just pull one handle and you push the top down and there it was. And if you wanted to, you throw a boot on it or not. But then they started getting more modern and they went to two hydraulic cylinders and one switch and the pump would run back and forth like a snowplow. And then they had to go crazy. Ford Fairlane was the first one that said, let's do this retractable hardtop. And that had quite a few features with the trunk coming up and the top going down. Then somebody decided, let's modernize it somewhere in the, I think it was late 90s when the first one started coming out, 90s to through 2000s. There were a lot of convertible tops. It kind of went through a phase. And now I do get a number of calls a year of all different designs. It's primarily the General Motors ones that had a lot of issues, but BMW is very close behind on how many people are having issues with them. And some of them they've taken into the dealer and they said, now we know what's wrong with it because it's a common issue. So they go to that part to verify that's definitely what's wrong with it. And then they say, this part's no longer available. Here's part number. Good luck. If you can find it out there on eBay or something, we'll put it in for you, get it timed and programmed, but finding the part's going to be tricky because it's not available through the dealer network anymore. And that does happen a lot, like with the Pontiacs and stuff that had the tops. They'll just hand them a sheet and say, here's the part number, go find it. And occasionally, a few of my customers have said, yeah, I looked around and was able to find a recycling yard or something or a Kardash part, and somebody had a vehicle that had this type of top, so I was able to say, hey, I'm willing to pay. I need this part. I know you're not going to give it to me for $30, but I'm willing to pay $250, $300, $500, whatever it is for this. Will you go see if you have one and pull it for me? Sure. And then they pull it, and you hope it's good if it's been sitting a while. You know, hopefully you get a fresh one that has been tested that you know it works. But it takes a little bit, and I know, you know, not everybody's able to diagnose it at home, so it probably will take, I'm thinking this is probably going to take a trip to the dealership where they're going to diagnose it, and either they're going to have parts available and be able to help you, or they're going to say, it needs this part, we can't get it, if they can't get it. And they'll give you the part number, and you'll be able to go track that down, and then they could install it for you.
2: Can you turn that one into a manual? Is there a...
0: No.
2: Right? That's
0: Because you've got to do, it's got to do so many functions. With most of these convertibles like this, you have to put the windows down first before you can move that top. Even going back to my convertible Beetle, I have to roll down the side windows in the back if I want to smoothly put the top up and down, just a couple cranks. Mm-hmm. If I don't, it's going to catch. I'm probably going to have to pull the window out a little bit to get it to snap under. So it's kind of always been a thing.
2: Mine on my Pontiac, you didn't have to do anything to the windows.
0: Oh, yours was pretty easy.
2: Except it helped if you did. So basically you tried to put the top on and it would confound you for a few seconds. And then you go, oh yeah, I just have to open the door or put the windows down. And then
3: Chris, that is a pretty cool car though for its age. You know, that's for sure. I can see why you're attracted to it.
0: Yeah. The BMW 650 was a great car. I like all the different designs they had in the 650 and the 750 and when they had the 850 and all of them were.
2: And also, Chris, and
0: starting to become collectible.
2: When you buy a car like this, the previous owner always says, sometimes.
0: Yeah, sometimes.
2: Every once in a while.
0: Here's a wrench. Not,
3: yeah, here's an Allen wrench.
2: Not been a problem very much.
3: Motor.
2: But every once in a while. And that's
0: when they hand you a roll of duct tape and say, well, just put some of this on there.
3: Wish you the best on repairing that one.
2: We're going to take a quick break on the Under the Hood Show.
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0: 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You may be
2: What falls surprised. Under that? Like if I get a new Corvette,
0: just the website will tell you.
2: Okay.
0: But for instance,

0: we have here at the shop a number of newer performance Corvettes. They're not daily drivers. They're Corvettes. Come on. Mm-hmm. I don't know anybody that drives a daily driver newer Corvette.
1: I would.
0: An older one. You would drive
1: a
0: new one?
1: If you're... Yeah.
0: Offering?
1: Right, yeah, yeah, yeah.
0: Come on up.
2: Here comes the show car thing again.
3: No.
0: I got all the keys hanging up. You want them? yeah, that's one that does
2: it. I did tell Marie about your service.
1: Okay, good.
2: Yeah.
0: They have some rules, which they should. That's how it's so mm-hmm. affordable and right. you can get great protection at a great price. But go there. Go to BerkeleyOneClassics.com and look and see. You can always call their office, their numbers right there. It's something that you should really do. Like for myself, I save an amazing amount of money on the collectors I have because they know I'm not driving these every mm-hmm. day, but I still want that same amount of protection, and I get that, but I pay a ton less. I did have one of my cars insured through my regular car insurance. I don't know why I ever did that. It was, you know, I'm like, this car just sits here. I drive it three times a year, and I was paying literally five times as much
1: yeah.
0: for that vehicle because it, and they know you're not driving it. When are you going to drive it? You know? So check them out.
1: 866-594-4150. Let's go to Connecticut and talk to Harry. You're on the End of the Hood Show. Harry, what can we do for you?
4: Yeah, thanks for taking my call. I have a 2005 Buick Century, and it has a pass lock security issue where I believe it's based on an ohms reading, and you get in the car, turn the key on to start, and it's just dead silence except you can hear the fuel pump pumping in the fuel tank. And then the short-term fix is to just... There's a process. You turn the key off, then you turn it on to start. I mean, you turn it on to on, and you wait until the security light stops blinking, and then you turn it off, and then you turn it on, and it starts. That security light can blink anywhere from 3 minutes to 10 minutes. And even after 10 minutes, if it doesn't work, you have to repeat the process. Do you have is there a bypass, viable bed bypass, to, you know, in the wiring that I can do to, if I'm not worried about security, that can be done?
0: There's two things that can be done. Either the computer can have custom programming done to it to remove the security system from it, or you can have the put a pass lock bypass in it. It's the same bypass they use for installing a remote start. So if you're
1: okay,
0: if your area has a company around that does remote starts for cars, stereos, alarms, remote starts, find one of those and ask them to put a bypass in it, and that'll bypass the key. That bypass module is typically less money than fixing the system, because the fix for it usually involves replacing the whole ignition assembly, the lock cylinder, which has the trigger in it, we'll call it, that senses when you have the key in it. And as it turns, it passes the reader inside of the lock cylinder. So you replace that whole in-dash assembly, and then
4: yeah.
0: you're fixed. But it has the ability to wear out again over the years as magnetism comes into play. And where comes into play, you'll have this issue. And I would think it would last at least another 5 years, maybe 10 if you replace it. But there's no guarantee on that. Chris had one of these in his 97 Oldsmobile Cutlass Supreme. I nailed it, didn't
2: Cutlass.
0: I? Yeah.
1: Yeah, 98, but yeah.
4: Yeah.
1: Yeah, okay. Close enough.
2: And I'm with you, Harry.
0: I gave him the thing, turn the key, wait, turn it off, turn uh-huh. the key. And he's like, I'm tired of this. Can you fix it?
2: Harry, if you, unless you have the world's most unique and valuable one-off 2005 Buick Century.
0: Still bypass.
2: Bypass module is the way to go.
1: It's not going to be more than a remote start, right? At
0: no,
1: least.
0: No.
1: Not even close.
0: No, a lot cheaper. They could put a whole remote start on it, and that could fix the issue too.
2: But has this system gotten old enough that a modern...

0: store that hasn't been around like you have for 40 years is going to not
1: they'll know how to do it.
0: Not know this on this particular passkey system?
1: No, with the remote, with the modern remote starts, they keep amazing databases. Let's take CompuStar, for instance. When we would go into our local shop, Daryl, the guys would come to Daryl, or they'd do it on their own. They would type in the car into CompuStar system, and it would print out, just shoot right out a diagram of the car, of what wires to tap into, what wires to connect to on the CompuStar unit, what bypass number to use, and how to connect it. It would put all that in. So they have stuff going back to anything fuel injected. I mean, I remember they had cars like all the way back to 87, 88 when they were going with full fuel injection. They didn't do a lot with older ones that had carburetors because that had a different system. That was before CompuStar, but they had stuff going back to the 80s that were fuel injected. So, you know, an 88 Olds Cutlass Supreme with front-wheel drive, fuel injection, that wouldn't have been a problem, or a Cutlass Sierra or something. They could do all that. So, yeah, it's not like with our shop. If a guy comes in with a 79 Trans Am that's got a carburetor on it, and I say, hey, just go rebuild that carb. They just need a quick rebuild. Okay, where do we even get the repair info? Because that's on the vintage system. It's not even with current stuff. Yeah, most cars are going to be similar, anything fuel injected, but like with this electronic stuff, no, you're pretty, I think it's not, they shouldn't deny it just based on the age of the car, because it's going to be the same. The new ones, they are different in that you just basically tap into the data wire and it does everything for you. Starts the car, shuts it off, does, you know, windows, locks, all of it just by tapping into a data wire. You don't even need the remote. The big heavy wires hooked up anymore because it's the car's able to remote start from the factory.
2: Does that help you out there, Harry? Get you pointed in the right direction?
3: Somewhat, but I also was wondering, like, if you had the ohms, it's an ohms based security system, it reads within a window of like 600 to 800 ohms or something like that to make it work. But if I put a bypass into
1: Do you have a pass lock or a pass lock two? When you take the key out, does the key have a chip
3: pass
1: in
3: lock
1: it?
3: Two.
1: So it has a chip in the key?
3: Yes.
1: Okay. That's a whole different story, because everything we just described here, for all the people that have no chip in their key, mm-hmm. which goes to a lot of the modern stuff.
0: So he's got a pill in his key.
1: Yeah. So that pass lock two has a resistor pellet in it. So you can measure that resistance and then go down to the bottom of the dash. I think it's the orange covered wire. The yellow ones are airbags, but that orange covered one is it runs down with the two white wires inside of it.
2: You want to check that before you cut.
1: Yeah, that's where you connect it. And the yellow one's going to say airbag SRS on it. The pass lock is going to be unlabeled. But you go down to the bottom of the column, so you're past the switch at the top and all that, and the clock spring, all that whole area you're bypassing when you tap into any wires at the bottom. But yes, you can put in, if you've got a resistor that's so many ohms, you could put that down on the bottom, and this will work with any GM car that has that type of system.
2: There you go.
3: Okay, I think that might be the easiest way.
1: Yeah, the one we were talking about where you turn it and it reads the ignition lock cylinder and you have to replace the whole thing. There have been some people that have tried to read an ohms resistance on that and put resistors in. It doesn't work. It might work a couple times, but it doesn't continue. But yours would.
3: With the chip, yeah.
1: Yep.
3: Okay. I had one more question, if you don't mind.
2: Sure.
3: I get a thermostat emissions, code, and I don't recall off the top of my head, but the recommendation is to replace the thermostat. But my temperature reading is normal, so it's something else that's going on. And if I don't fix it, is it giving the wrong signal to the computer? Like,
1: it can affect your
3: maybe my gas mileage.
1: Yeah, it can affect your fuel mileage a little bit. And what's happening is the engine computer does not see. It looks at the load of the vehicle. It looks at the outside temperature. It looks at the air intake temperature coming into the engine, and it makes a decision on how fast that engine should reach the proper operating temperature. If it's too slow to do that by a certain percentage, I think it's 20% slower than normal, it will turn that light on and give you a coat. Even though you have the proper amount of heat on your dash, it just means it's taking longer to reach that, and that's why it's turning it on. And in some cases, once that light comes on, it'll shut off your air conditioning as well, so you'll find yourself without AC because the compressor won't kick on because you have that code, and it can, you know, it can cause other things to shut off. But that, yes, that would be the case of a thermostat. And we've seen some cheaper thermostats have this issue as well, where they just don't stay closed long enough. Our partner over at Motorrad makes a really good thermostat. I mean, that's where they got started. They've been doing it for years, and they're made to stay closed, fully closed, longer until that engine reaches that, when it gets almost right exactly at that operating temperature, boom, it opens right up and it stays where it should. When it needs to cool, it's fully open, stays right there. There's no in between, like with the, with some of the really cheap ones you can get. There's a lot of cheap foreign made ones that they don't stay closed long enough. They're starting to crack open when that thing's like at 130 degrees, which is way too cool. And you can get that code. So now that cars are, they're less tolerant of those temperature fluctuations because they want to meet emissions. They want it warm as fast as they can, cool it down without overheating. So you got to get a good quality thermostat. So that's what we would suggest. And they're not too terrible to replace on this car.
3: Oh, yeah, they are. It's not easy.
1: Well,
3: it's not like a conventional for us. Thermostat.
1: No, it's not right on top, but it's, you know, for us to do it, we don't, I guess it's one of the easier ones compared to some of the cars, like a Katy or something. Oof.
3: Really?
1: They get really nuts. Really? Yeah. Some of them are very bad.
3: I mean, I look at it and I think they could have put that in a much better location, but. You know,
2: I bet you look at things a lot and do that, Russ. They could have put this in a lot better location.
1: Yeah, and there's some things I look at and think it's going to take forever to get apart, and I start digging into it, and I'm like,
2: there we go.
1: It wasn't too bad.
2: Harry, thanks very much for the call. Good luck. All right, we're going to take a quick break. You are listening to the Under the Hood Show.
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3: 866-594-4150. That's the number to reach us here at the Under the Hood Show. Let's talk to Brian. You're on the Under the Hood Show. Brian, what can we do for you?
4: Hey, I got a daughter's car. It's a 2009 Equinox. It's a 3.6. Okay, we've been battling catalyst inefficiency codes, 430 and 420 codes on this thing. What I've done with this thing is I have changed with Bosch oxygen sensors, and I've changed the catalytic converters with Walker catalytic converters off Rock Auto. It worked good for about 10 months. Now it's starting to do the same codes again. Are those converters probably not as good a quality as what a guy should use, or should I use better quality caps, or what should I start checking on the thing?
3: I think I know. Chris, you want to try? He's got to fix the thing that's making the things go bad.
5: That is a possibility. If it uses any coolant at all, or if it uses any oil at all, or you have rich or lean codes in the engine besides the CAD codes, it will destroy those converters. It'll take a little longer, but it will happen.
3: And the better converter will just take a little longer, maybe?
5: Correct.
6: I mean, Walker is a good brand, but it does not have the material in it that a factory converter has. I know this from selling the scrap converters to our buyers, that we send them away, they cut them up in a lab, and they assay the material out of them. And I know that if I send them a load that has a lot of aftermarket converters in it, I get paid like $2. There's just not a lot of material in them compared to an OEM convertible.
5: There could be 80% difference between an OEM. If I hand it to them and say, here's an OEM and here's an aftermarket, there could be 80% difference in what they pay for the two. A lot of times it is just the material in there.
4: Yeah, the car runs good. You know, the only reason she wants it fixed is that, eventually the check engine light comes on, then her remote start doesn't work with winter coming on. She wants that option working or whatever. And, the car doesn't use any oil. We don't have to add oil to it, but between oil changes, but it's just at that point where, just trying to figure out more options to see what we can do there or whatever.
6: Well, we've seen that before where people will have aftermarket converters that they've bought. They will work for a bit. I think Chris hit it pretty well. There's not a lot of tolerance there for a car that is older. It might keep the light off for a while, and this comes into a big play, like emission testing states. They're trying to get a vehicle to pass emissions. And I will go on my soapbox here, and this is where our trade association, the Automotive Recyclers Association, we have been actively petitioning the EPA, talking to congressmen when I was out at Hill Days, trying to get them to change a rulemaking that was done a long time ago, before the lead was taken out of the gasoline, before cars tested themselves, that allows for a reuse of a reclaimed catalytic converter off another car. I read the ruling many different times. There's times like, I'm just going to start selling them. But then there's this like $50,000 fine per occurrence in their type language. If they give some credence to allow for the aftermarket converters, but none for an original equipment used, which makes zero sense.
5: Which are much better.
6: Right. Because we could have a car that comes in with 80,000 miles, that runs great, that gets in a traffic accident, that has absolutely zero problems with the emission system, and that converter is 100% able to be reused, could go on to another vehicle, and they can test it on the next vehicle. If they put it on and it doesn't work, guess what? You get another one.
5: That's how he knows this vehicle is bad. This Equinox, he would not know there was a problem unless that light came on the dash. But in 1975, when that law was written, that converter could not test itself.
6: Yeah, they had no way to know.
5: It couldn't test itself until about 1994, when we came up with the OBD2, where it had a sensor before and after the converter, and it ran a test every single time you drove it. So there were a lot of years that made perfect sense, between 1972, when they started some of those, all the way up to 1994. Great law, but let's modernize it now.
6: Yeah, and so I do have connections in the industry that sell tested OEM

0: converters. And one of our salesmen might be able to help you with that if you want to go down that road. But you do want to make sure that vehicle is 100% running. Well, it's never going to be 100% when it's an 09.
1: Yeah.
2: Right.
0: But you want to make sure that it's properly operating.
1: Yeah. It's not burning oil. I mean, it's not burning coolant, so we know we're good there. It's probably just a converter that's a little weak.
3: I got another question for you. We were thinking about updating that car to like an 18 or newer with a 1.5 turbo in it. What are your thoughts on that engine?
0: I'd much rather see you do that than one in the era that you're in with a four cylinder.
1: Yeah.
0: With a standard four cylinder.
3: Yeah, them are bad, yeah.
0: Yeah. Russ, sure. What you know, we see the worst of the worst, but what are you seeing on? I know that, like.
1: Well, we put plenty of engines in those, but a whole lot less than we did with the 2.4 four cylinders.
0: I know that our manager, Craig, here, he's had one for himself, one for his mom, one for a daughter in that era, and they love them. They've had good success with them, but
1: they're driven.
0: Yeah.
1: The correct way, which is, you know, I'm assuming she would probably drive it the right way. It'll probably last. You know, you get.
2: No, she won't. No, she won't. She'll park it at the dorm or wherever in their apartment, and then she'll go a few days without driving it. Then she'll drive it one day because
1: it's fine.
2: Cold.
1: I'm not worried about that. Okay. I'm worried about the people who drive it like it's a race car because they say it's a turbo.
0: Oh, you know, Russ, the thing that I would say is we're wired in an era where we saw the little turbo engines and the people that ruined them.
1: That's me.
0: But most people in these newer units that have the small displacement turbos, they sometimes don't even know they have
1: most
0: a turbo.
1: Most of them don't. When right. I ask somebody, you need a transmission? Do you have a turbo or not? Trying to decide. I don't know. I think it's the big engine, and it's a 1.4.
0: Like, and the manufacturers have done a good job of, and I remember an article we read on the air here, 15 years ago, and it talked about what the percentage of vehicles would be that would have turbos on them eventually.
1: Well, they don't even put on the back bumper anymore a turbo. Yeah. They used to.
0: So I think that concern is less than it was when we were younger. Is that fair to say?
1: Oh, for sure.
0: Yeah.
1: And we used to have to label it on everything. The door handles on the Daytona said turbo, and even the Omni had that.
0: You bragged about it, but now you don't even know you have one.
2: Right.
0: So I think that you've done a little research, it sounds like, already, and we have not seen the failure rate early like we did on the previous generation four-cylinder.
3: Okay. So, it's a thought. You know, we need to update that car anyways or whatever, and I could use her old car for a work car, and then that remote start would never bother me because I wouldn't need it, but then she'd have something a little newer.
2: Because when you were growing up, you didn't have remote starts, and your parents didn't buy it.
3: No.
1: And like you said, you know, if you're going through this over and over, and you're just going to drive it with the light on and not worried about it, and that was the good engine there, I would get an aftermarket remote start if you want the remote start to function. Put it on, leave it. Yeah, it would be cheaper than buying a set of cats.
2: Brian, thanks very much for the call. Good luck. Thanks for listening to the Under the Hood Show. Until next time, underthehoodshow.com.
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7: Fox News, I'm Carmen Roberts. A new battlefield is forming in the Middle East between the Iranian-backed Houthis and Saudi Arabia as President Trump visits Ireland. In Dublin, he praised growing cooperation between the U.S. and Ireland as trade, not war, takes center stage.
8: Our relationship with you is fantastic, actually fantastic. And despite what you did to us on trade, you know what I'm talking about.
7: And he was talking about...
8: You took all of our medical companies. We got to get a couple of them back. You people did very well. You fleeced us, but that's okay.
7: However, the president said Iran was probably responsible for an aerial attack on Saudi Arabia that shut down a key oil pipeline. And Mississippi police arrest a man in the death of a black woman found hanging from a tree last month. 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
9: I'm Kelly Bennett for Supertalk Mississippi News. A Gulfport man who had some small wins when he played Millionaire Maker kept going back to the game, and now it's paid off in a big way. The winner claimed a $1 million top prize on the Mississippi Lottery's $30 Millionaire Maker scratch-off game on Tuesday. He told lottery officials he rotates the store where he buys his lottery tickets. That made his winning stop at Shell and Long Beach one that he won't forget anytime soon. The Gulfport winner is the third player to claim a $1 million top prize since the game debuted in January. Seven $1 million top prizes remain. For more Mississippi news, sports, weather, and politics, follow us on Facebook, X, or online at supertalk.fm.
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9: Northwest Mississippi Community College officially launched its centennial celebration this month. Northwest President Dr. Michael Heindel told us there are over 8,100 students enrolled at the third largest community college in the state.
12: I was just looking at some enrollment figures for the last 4 years, and I don't know how it is compared to the other community colleges. I have to believe that, again, where we're located, the growth, the programming that we've been doing at the college, really, we have grown at Northwest right at 25% enrollment growth just over the last 4 years.
9: Dr. Brad Smith was appointed VP of Institutional Affairs July 9th.
13: It's the first time I've been on campus, which was, I don't know, 3 months ago, really, on the recruiting visit, and I was blown away by it. The Heindel Center, the athletic footprint, you know, at some places that I worked at in college athletics, we'd have loved to have some of these facilities that are here.
14: Hottie Toddy.
15: 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He steps in the end zone. Touchdown, Ole Miss.
14: Fins up.
15: 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In trouble and pulled down. Tipped to the line. Tipped again. Up in the air. The Rebels pick it up.
14: This Saturday, the Rebs are at the Vought to take on Charlotte. Our coverage begins at 4:30 on your home for Ole Miss football.
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3: Let's go to Texas and talk to David. You're on the Under the Hood Show. David, what can we do for you?
6: Hey there. Huge fan of the show. Big car enthusiast myself. The thing I've always sort of wondered is, you know, if we look at like two vehicles or the same year, you know, make and model, built on the exact same assembly line and have, you know, pretty much the same maintenance and driving patterns, you know, say a fleet of trucks, right, you know, for a company, why is there so much variability in the reliability of each vehicle? I mean, considering they're primarily built by machines and use the exact same parts. I mean, it seems like other industries that have goods built by machines, like, say, electronics, like laptops, and, you know, things like that, don't have such variability in their outcomes, like, specifically in terms of, like, reliability.
4: The driver.
3: This is a great question, and I want to stop him for a second and point something out. David's question is, the same truck, same model, built by the same person, people, machines, sitting next to another truck of the same exact same thing, different outcomes. Now, imagine the internet with our 2021 Ford Escapes any good? The question of why, what do you think of this type of car? They're good or they're bad when you're asking the internet versus someone who's asking about two trucks side by side that were built around the same time. And you know what I mean?
4: If we take 100 vehicles that are 100% identical, let's say they decided to spray all these vans white so they're exactly the same. We pull them off the line. They were built today. They're 100 out of, what, 500 that were built today. We pull those off. We send them out in the world. People start driving them. It's about the way they are driven. I have customers that come to me that have 3,000 miles on an oil change, some that have 5, the occasional one that has 10 and says, well, I'm usually better than that. And I pull up my Carfax service history and see that they say, oh, I always go to the dealership to get it serviced. It's like, you're right, you do, but you did it at 12 here, 18 here, 3,000 here, 5,000 here. Okay, you got some issues. One person gets in it. We have employees, so we know how this works. Employee gets in it, drives it. They get off the gravel road. They get the armor all out, and they clean the tires. This literally happened. And they still get, what did he get, 85,000 miles out of a set of tires, yep, or something? And he says, yep. And they were like 50,000-mile rated tires.
5: And he's sad he didn't get to 100,000.
4: Yeah, because of the way it was driven. Now, has he had things fail? Yeah, just product failure, but not near as often as some people we've had in the past that wherever they go, it's to the floor when they take off. The brakes are locked up at the very last second to stop. They're going around corners at higher speeds. Things wear. Things break. We do the maintenance for you. It's free. It's a company vehicle. All you got to do is tell us when the sticker says it's due. Oh, I forgot. The last 6 months. Let's get it changed. So that happens. So-

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1: 1,000 miles, and they're still driving it, and they've done, their maintenance isn't great, but the way they drive it is a lot more consistent.
2: I'll throw in one thing, though, in all fairness, David. In I think, Russ, that's exactly right. Mm-hmm. We all would have went probably based on our experience on the show here and what we see in our businesses. But there is the other variable, which is the humans that are involved in the assembly. They're not all the same, and they're not all identical, and they have bad days where occasionally, you know, if their job's to assemble this motor, and it's more than likely a machine that's sitting in crank bearings, main bearings, or whatever it might happen to be, but that there's humans that have to calibrate those machines. There's wherever the humans are, I think is where we're going to see the variability, whether it's the human driver, the human assembler, that's going to bring the variability.
1: AI
2: into
1: will
2: it.
1: Fix all that. All the humans will be gone.
3: Maybe
1: for cars building.
3: And too, I mean, you brought up a good point there. You and I both leave in the van same time every morning. You're making 20 stops in town. I'm making 2 stops 30 miles out of town. We might have the same mileage even.
1: Right.
3: And the same schedule, but they're different wears on.
2: They might,
3: vehicle.
2: I'm going to go another direction yet. They might build the components all day long for that vehicle, and they come from XYZ supplier, and all of a sudden XYZ supplier decides that they're going to use XYZ's different vendor for the seal inside of it.
1: On the same car.
2: Or they're going to decide that we get a better deal if we buy our in-between hose from this supplier. And all of a sudden, that ends up being not quite as good as the one that was in there before.
1: Same part numbers,
2: same vehicles.
3: Or you're buying 1,000 parts, and then you're buying another 1,000. At some point, 1,001 is going to come into that stream.
2: Yep, the metal quality changes. There's just different things that can happen. Does that answer your question, or do we just talk a lot?
4: No, it definitely sheds some light on it. But I think there are certain repairs, and I completely agree with everything you guys are saying. But, like, say, for example, like a rear differential leaking, right? So there's definitely, you know, driving habits. There's definitely, you know, a lot to play with that, let's say. But I think it'd be hard to argue that it, you know, carries significant weight, right? Let's say, you know, in one vehicle, the rear diff would be leaking at, you know, 30,000. Another could, you know, go 500,000 without having that issue. And I'm curious how, like, you know, in that case, for example, it seems like a rear differential. Like, how would your driving habits affect, you know, the propensity for it to leak?
2: In ambient, you know, temperatures, in how much stress was put on it to heat up the unit.
1: Acceleration, you know, there's a tremendous amount of torque put on those rear CV shafts coming out of that unit when you accelerate, decelerate. Lots of things.
2: In a vacuum, I believe, from what I see with large quantities of surplus parts, in a vacuum, if everything was the same, they would, I think, age very similarly.
3: I gotcha, yeah.
2: But there's just too many variables.
1: Yeah.
4: Yeah, that's totally fair. No, and also I feel like they very much compound, right? Like what you guys were touching on, like, you know, from both the assembly line to the driver and temperature, heat cycling. And I think there are also just so many systems involved. So I totally, yeah, that's totally fair.
2: Well, and for us, kind of a little more evidence, that sort of a thing, is that a vehicle that sits in the dry heat of Phoenix may not have problems that the same manufactured vehicle has sitting in the upper Midwest with the variable temperatures and humidity levels and everything else. You're going to see that same vehicle, if you delivered an exact vehicle, 1 and 2 off the assembly line, or 2 and 6, I don't care, and put them in those 2 different climates, you'd have 2 different outcomes.
1: And often when you're looking on the internet and you say, how good is this car? It doesn't say where the person lives. They say, oh, I bought one of these and I had all these problems, right. But it doesn't say I'm in Syracuse, New York, or I'm in Phoenix, Arizona. It just says I had all these problems. I run into that a lot when I'm looking up those things.
3: I was just thinking that with in a work situation, in a fleet situation, let's say you have 10 trucks, you do the same maintenance on them. The guy who's doing the maintenance has to do 10 things 10 times the exact same. You might, in that 100 bolts you're tightening, miss one, or not tighten them all the same, because you got, you know, I mean, there's that human, same thing, that human element. We'll be back. We're going to take a quick break. You're listening to the Under the Hood Show.

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10: Giving new meaning to the word hoodie. 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
2: 866-594-4150. That's the number to reach us here at the End of the Hood Show. Let's talk to Jeremy. You're on the End of the Hood Show. Jeremy, what can we do for you?
11: Hey, guys. How's it going today?
2: Fantastic.
11: 2018 Ford half ton with the EcoBoost in it. Got a little kick in the, kind of sounds like the backside of the engine when it's running. Even on a cold start, it's got a little tick and warms up a little bit, and then it sounds halfway decent. And then you go to tromp on the throttle a little bit, and the tick kind of comes.

0: back. I guess what happened with it was son, he had taken his camper bike out to Sturgis after work. And somewhere out there out west, he hit a deer. And rather than just parking and waiting to see what happened, like, well, it still runs. He takes off and finishes his trip out to Sturgis. But then after talking to him after all this happened, he said, yeah, it did have a little turbo whistle. It sounded like it might have been leaking or something. And I was like, oh, great. You weren't getting enough air to the engine, and you probably burned a valve or something. I said, that probably wasn't a good thing that you did there. So anyways, he got it fixed. He got the body work fixed now here and everything replaced. And, of course, they did replace the air-to-air on it. It had a crack in it. I'm just wondering if, with, you know, no warning lights on at all, ever, is there something that got screwed up, you know, by not getting enough air or having that little leak because of the crack in the air-to-air, that wrecked the engine?
1: My hunch is absolutely probably not. The air-to-air having a crack in it is...
2: absolutely probably not.
1: That sounds like a politician.
2: Yeah, it sure does. Yeah.
1: Most likely not. How about a more definite?
2: There we go.
1: Most likely not.
0: Okay.
1: Because that air-to-air is basically bringing the intake air through a cooler to get it down to a better temperature so it can be a more effective and powerful burn. And so you're just going to have a less effective, less powerful burn when the air-to-air is broken. And and so it would be unlikely to me that that would have caused the engine to get damaged. It actually would have, what it could have done, just kind of thinking through this, Russ, you can jump in any time here, but if it was cracked bad and the engine wasn't producing as much power as it normally does.
3: Run rich.
1: And yeah, and it ran rich and he still continued to pull. That could do some damage. The fact that he was pulling something, I'm going to probably backtrack a little bit. All this can be checked out.
3: Yeah, it could be an exhaust leak that's causing that noise.
0: My bother was there's no warning lights, and I figured, you know, as modern as these engines are, with all the sensors that they got, if some parameter was not right, like it wasn't getting enough boost because it had a leak or something, that, oh my gosh, shut your engine down, you're going to die, you know. But he said that there's no warning lights, nothing, and even to this day, after getting it fixed, still nothing. So it's just got a tick to it. Kind of reminiscent of, like, if you run over on your oil changes and your oil starts kind of wearing out, you get a little tick to it, and then you get new oil in it, and the tick kind of goes away. It's kind of what it reminiscent of to me, but he just changed the oil the other day again, and it still got that little sound to it. I thought maybe it did burn the oil a little bit, got a little hot. But he said even with new oil, it still got that little tick to it, so.
3: At idle, Ford says it is normal for the turbochargers to make all sorts of noises, rattles, ticks, clangs. They said, it's just normal.
1: I do not like that on our, Bronco.
3: Yeah, there is a bulletin that said if your customer comes in and they have a turbo engine and it makes noise, we don't care if it's brand new or if it's got 200,000 miles, that's what they get, because they got tired of tearing turbos apart and looking at them and saying, oh, yeah, that's just normal wear. That's just what they do. And
1: started complaining about ours from brand new. I'm like, this doesn't sound right.
3: They said, sorry, that's just the way they are. But yet every other company that makes a turbo, they don't have this problem. All the aftermarket ones, they don't have this problem. The problem is the way Ford designed their turbo, it works perfectly fine. It doesn't burn oil. It's just the way it is. They could have designed it differently and not had this noise. So their answer was to just put a bulletin out that says, it's normal. It makes noise. As a shop, it's one of those things where if it pulled in and I listened to it, I could say, oh, yeah, that's normal noise. Don't worry about it at all. And it may have just started.
1: The fact that it goes away kind of makes you think exhaust leak, you know.
3: Or rattling turbo.

0: And and if you pulled codes on it and you're not seeing any codes, because even though there's not a warning light, you know, maybe there's some long-term codes in there, whatever you call it, but I don't think the accident caused any problems. And as far as your son goes, I can understand if he was super amped to get to Sturgis, nothing was getting in the way.
1: Nope.
0: Mm-hmm. If it was on the way back, he would have had a whole different approach.
1: It's only overheating a little. We'll get there.
0: Yeah,
2: just drive a little slower.
0: On the way home, if you'd use that as an excuse to miss work, you know, hit a deer, can't drive. I'm going to be out for a couple of days.
2: In his defense, there is a long space where there's nowhere to go. So there's a long stretch of that drive where you have to just keep driving.
0: Where does it happen at along that journey?
3: He was out there, somewhere around West Union, the way he was describing. So somewhere out between Sturgis and Phillip. So yeah, he was way out there in the middle of nowhere on 34. So, and I told him the day before, just wait till morning and then go. Nope, got to go after work. So
0: check the internal things. Check the internal things, and if a trained ear doesn't think it's exhaust and they think maybe it's turbos, or maybe they hear it and they're like, that doesn't sound like turbos, except a trained ear that walks up by it can be able to say, I think this is different than that. Then you could go down the road of checking compression in each, or leak down in each cylinder to make sure there's not a valve damaged or something hanging open. But with that, I'm unlikely. If you're worried about your son damaging this, I'm going to say plausible, but not likely.
2: Absolutely, probably.
0: Yeah, well, that's how I started.
2: Not likely.
0: I'm going to stick with plausible, but not likely.
2: All right. Jeremy, thanks very much for the call. Good luck. We got to take a quick break. You are listening to the Under the Hood Show.
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6: Get in trouble, being chased and sacked. Lacy right up the middle. He's in the five, breaks the tackle. He's in the end zone. He's hit. He's sacked. So Taron Perkins says, "Down you go." Reaching into the end zone. Alexander. He's in trouble. He's hit. He's down. The ball is out. Campbell keeps it off the left side. He steps in the end zone. Fires. Intercepted by Ole Miss at the 10-yard line. Braxton's got it. Holy mackerel.
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1: Welcome to Ole Miss Football as the ninth-ranked Rebels take on the Charlotte 49ers in Oxford. 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Rebels opened up the season 41-38 in a win thanks to the leg of Lucas Carnero.
2: Waiting for the snap back. Carnero eyes the goalpost. Here they come. There's the kick. He's got distance. Is it good? It is good! Ole Miss has knocked off Louisville 41-38. Lucas Carnero. You got to love it.
3: That is the end of the ball game.
1: That's our friend David Kellum with the call here on the Learfield Ole Miss Network. Hello, Brett Norsworthy. We've said this multiple times, but I'm really glad Lucas wears the Ole Miss uniform.
4: Yeah, that's our last two W's have been just like that. One in the historic Sugar Bowl and one last Sunday night in Nashville. And what a way to start 1-0. And that win, as the week went on, if you didn't appreciate it when the clock hit all zeros, as the week went on, you appreciate it a little more. And you look around college football already today, and it even grows in appreciation. You saw what their quarterback, Lincoln Kienholz, did last night. So 1-0, what a way to start. And great to be back in the Grove for the first time since the historic college football playoff game, to be back in the best place on earth.
1: Trinidad Chambliss, Ole Miss quarterback, cool under pressure again, led the Rebels down to get that field goal. And it was kind of interesting. I know we looked at each other after the first quarter. 0 points on the board for Ole Miss, and they end up with 41.
4: 41 over three quarters, and Trinidad, he just got better as the night went on, as he always does. And, you know, a little bit like the great running backs, they're better on carry number 25 than they are on carry number 5. Trinidad really gets better as the game goes along. He kind of processed everything. That first quarter, it was a little bit stark to look up there and see that zero for the first quarter, but the 41 at the end, that's what we were expecting, and that's what we got.
1: The Ole Miss team coming through the Grove as we speak, as they're strolling through here in the Walk of Champions and heading over to Vaught Hemingway Stadium for the kickoff here in just a few. Third member of the Grove crew, our engineer and face for television, Jake Ramada, is on with us.
5: You didn't need to go that far, Darby. I'm happy to be
1: Welcome
5: here.
1: Welcome back.
5: Yeah, year two with you guys and just listening here and all the guests we got planned this year, too. After a magical year last year, right?
1: Yeah.
5: Looking forward to repeating it with you guys. And I'm just glad you guys want me back. That's all.
4: We wanted you back. I'm so glad to have you back and glad to have another magical year that we're looking forward to.
5: We actually absolutely are, and I'm excited to see us just kind of focus on ourselves today in the Vaught. I mean, Charlotte, of course, they're going to come out and play their best. This is their Super Bowl, but like Pete Golding said at media availability earlier this week, this is a game, too, where we just want to see what we can do and tidy some things up, especially on defense.
1: Has it been a busy week of other sports for you?
5: And
1: It has.
5: I'm running on fumes, G-Dar, but this is all for you and Brett today.
1: We appreciate it. When's your next event, though?
5: You know what? I have the week off.
1: Oh,
5: coming up. Yeah, this is my last game for a couple weeks.
1: Well,
5: so, you know what? I'm running on pure adrenaline and Arnold Palmer's.
4: Sleep is in the summertime.
5: Oh, it is. Yeah, I slept enough in the summer. I'm ready for this.
4: All right, Gary, let's get in the Wayback Machine. When I say North Carolina Charlotte, what do you think of? Cornbread Maxwell, Final Four in 1977.
1: I don't remember.
5: Stats is back.
1: I remember Cornbread from the Boston Celtics and me doing Memphis Grizzlies.
4: And he would always be there.
1: He's so nice. Yeah.
4: With the announced team, I can only remember three starters. Melvin Watkins was on that team, and he coached a lot of places. Chad Kinch. Now, I can't remember the other two starters, but that was Al McGuire's championship that he won in Atlanta.
1: Very nice.
4: At the Omni.
1: Next up on the mic is our studio host and network coordinator at Learfield. Hello, Dan Courts.
6: And it's good to have Jake back with us. So we had a game head start on him with the neutral site last week. Good to have Jake back on with us as well. But it's been I'm sure it's been a fun day in the Grove. It's been an interesting day around the country. We already have one of those kinds of Saturdays coming up as we will get more into it. But as some interesting results taking place today.
1: Yeah, already a top six loss with Oregon going down. You know, number one versus number four is coming up later on tonight. Dan will have some of the scores and the rest of the SEC a little bit later on. 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

0: 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We take a break on the Ole Miss Radio Network.
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4: Donald Trump's America.
5: The president will play a prominent role in a rare midterm convention for Republicans next month. The two-day convention is set for September 9th and 10th in Dallas. The two major parties traditionally hold multi-day conventions in the summer of presidential election years. But President Trump floated the idea of a midterm gathering several months ago in an effort to boost candidates running in a year Republicans are trying to hold on to control of the House and Senate. Democrats also considered holding a midterm convention, but have not announced plans for one. The RNC says Vice President J.D. Vance will deliver a keynote address on the convention's opening night. President Trump will also appear that first night and deliver a keynote address on the convention's second night. Over the course of the two-night event, organizers say more than 100 speakers will take the stage to lay out what they call a primetime showcase for President Trump's success. At the White House, Jared Halpern, Fox News.
6: Deputy.org.

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1: And we do welcome you back to the Grove Stage. Number 9, Ole Miss, 1-0 on the season. Charlotte, 0-1. And the Athletic Director, Keith Carter, is here. So, did you catch the football this time that Lucas kicked, or were you at least under the goalpost?
2: I did. I actually gave Lucas another football.
3: Two for two.
2: I just, as long as he's continuing to hit game-winning kicks, I'll stand under there and grab him.
1: So I want to get you on the fan base a little bit because they showed out and came to Nashville again, and they were there strong for another win and another, you know, nationally ranked battle. And again today, here we are, first home weekend, and it looks like we've turned out and showed up again.
2: Yeah, I mean, that's something that, you know, we know is going to happen, right? I mean, our fan base is the best. They've always been the best. But, you know, when you add a little success and sustained success around it, you know, you've just got a perfect storm. So it's been awesome. And a lot of red that we're seeing here in the Grove. It's just good to be back, as you guys mentioned, in the best place for college football right here in Oxford, Mississippi.
4: And, Keith, that sustained success, everybody wants it. It's not easy getting there, though, is it?
2: It's not. It's a lot of hard work and, you know, on a lot of levels. And, you know, to be able to do what we did last year, make that run in the playoffs, to kind of, you know, kind of bust through that door and not only get through the door but take a few steps, that was amazing. And obviously it raises the expectation for what you want out of a season. I know Coach Golding and the team are excited to, you know, get to play today here at home for in our first game at home, but continue the season and hopefully get back to the playoffs.
4: And that's why first thing I said last week to Coach when he sat down with us is, well, the object of it is to win, and we won.
2: No doubt. And, you're looking around at games today. I mean, there's just a lot of parity in college football. There really is. There's great players all over. The money that's been dispersed around has put good players on rosters all over the country. And to win the game last week, we saw Louisville put 59 points on the board last night. I mean, that's a really, really good team. And of course, you know, Coach Golding and the defense, you know, obviously him being a defensive-minded guy, you know, he's not happy with that performance. They're going to clean up some things and have better communication and do all those things. But it is nice to be back on our home field tonight and hopefully have a great performance and get a big win.
1: Give us some thoughts on game day experience and some things that we may see this year that we haven't, or what can some of the fans expect?
2: Yeah, you know, I think

0: it's going to be hard to top what we did for the playoff game last year. I think we pulled just about everything out of our sleeve that we had. But our marketing and productions team, they're second to none. They've got some great things for us this year and some surprises as we move through the season. You know, just a lot of cool things. So, yeah, stay tuned for that. We did some things for the students this year for them to make their experience better. We added they can use their flex dollars on their little card they can swipe. I don't know if the parents will like that or not because they can now swipe that in the north end of the end zone. Again, you know, the students we know are a huge part of the atmosphere, and we want to do everything we can for them.
1: The deal comes due for everything, doesn't it?
0: It does. That's right. That's right.
2: As you look into today and we talk about moving from one game, top 25 battle, to now taking on Charlotte, and week one to week two, how do you take that, right? I don't know if we could do that in basketball, game one to game two, but you mentioned it, Coach. We're going to want the defense to be better. We're going to be a little sharper, hopefully, offensively. Got a little slow start. Louisville had a lot to do with that. But the change from game one to game two.
0: Well, you know, I think in football, you hit it on the head. You know, you see such a huge improvement from game one to game two. You put a lot of things on tape. You go back and you work on what you didn't do as well. You know, obviously, it's about us today. You know, we'll put it like that. You go out and do the things we're supposed to. You should win this game today handily. But you still got to go out and execute. You got to do the right things. And obviously, you're always trying to get better. You're trying to get better every single play. You know, we still got some positions that we're trying to figure out, you know, who exactly is going to man those positions and what the second and the two deep looks like. So everybody that goes out on that field is going to be trying to, you know, play their best game. And we're still trying to learn this team as we go forward. So it'll be a big day for us.
1: Last week, because it was such a competitive game and it was so hot, had to use a lot of different players. And there were a couple of injuries in there, so I had to play a lot of people. Between that game last week and this one tonight, I think some guys will have had a lot of run time, and you know what you have in them.
0: No doubt, and I think that's so important that you get them out on the field. There's no substitute for being on the field in a live game, and so I thought we had some guys that really stepped up last week, you know, some that played more plays than others, but it felt like everybody that went on that field contributed to the game, and I do think we'll see some guys out there tonight, you know, getting some meaningful reps that hopefully will, you know, help us throughout the rest of the season with our depth.
2: You know, I'm looking just to the place to our left where we have Walker Jones and several other. I see a lot of the brand new faces for men's basketball and other sports and things going on, getting a chance to introduce them to what goes on out here in Ole Miss.
0: Yeah, no doubt. And I tell you what, as the AD every year, that's one of the biggest challenges is learning all the new people.
2: Right.
0: You know, it used to be you got three or four new freshmen every year you added to the team, maybe a JUCO transfer. Now I think we got nine new guys over on the men's basketball team. So, you know, you're learning those faces, but, you know, they're here for a reason. They know Ole Miss is a special place, and I said it many times, you can talk about the Grove all you want, but until you experience it for the first time, you really don't know what it is. And so it's cool to see those guys.
1: Yes.
0: And I know our women's basketball team's around here too, all of our athletes, you know, being out here, and that's been the cool thing too. We talked about this sustained success. It's been fun to watch all the sports support each other, and I think, you know, there's a little competition in that. You know, you have some success in one sport, the others see it, they want that as well, but it's been really fun to see all the support, not only the student athletes but the coaches.
1: And Keith, for years I would ask you about future scheduling. We finally have nine games in the SEC. Not necessarily who, but are you finding it easier for the three non-conference games to schedule, or was it easier when you had a four possibly?
0: Well, you probably need to ask Eric Wood that question. He's in charge of our football scheduling, and obviously working with Coach Golding and the staff over there, and I have a lot of input in that too. But it's been a hard puzzle to solve, because you go to nine games. We have the mandate to play the Power Four opponent in that as well. That's how the Louisville game actually came about kind of late, is that the USC series was scratched and we didn't have an opponent. So we had
1: that was going to be Pitt for a little while.
0: It was, yeah. Pitt was in the conversation, and it ended up being Louisville in the neutral site. But, you know, it's hard. I think that the thing that these group of five schools and the FCS schools have figured out is that all of us at the Power Four level, we have to have games. And they're very proud of playing those games. So, you know, the price tag continues to go up for those. But I think we've got a good schedule. Eric's done an awesome job with that here over the next 4 or 5 years.
2: And it may be, with all the success that Ole Miss has had, there may be some, we don't want to see Ole Miss on this.
1: Well, that's what I was thinking at the end of that one last week. Go across and shake Coach Brohm's hand and tell him ain't going to be no rematch.
0: Yeah. Well, and I think you're seeing that. I mean, Ole Miss has gotten to a place where, you know, people understand who we are, the expectation that we have. And so, you know, we call some of these opponents that we called in the past for maybe some of these Power Four games, and, you know, they don't want any part of a home and home. So it does make it a little harder. And, you know, as we raise our brand and elevate our brand,

0: You know, we want more marquee matchups, too, and we may look at another neutral site in 28 or 29. You maybe even potentially back in Nashville in the new stadium. I think that'd be pretty cool.
1: I think it would, too. That building looked unbelievable. It was an unbelievable-looking building. Thanks for being with us.
2: Keith.
1: We've got Seneca Taylor that's supposed to be coming to join us. He did a little football, basketball. I don't know if he could play baseball, but he did pretty well at both of the sports that he did play.
0: I've played many pickup games with Seneca back in the day, and he can do whatever sport he wants. I promise you that. He was a good one and a great guy, too.
1: Thanks, Keith.
0: Yeah, thanks, guys.
2: Thank you.
1: We'll continue in a moment with our Guaranty Bank pregame show. It's Ole Miss Football from Learfield.
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0: Here's the snap. Romero Miller, play action pass. Has time, good protection, looking, throwing deep over the middle. He's got Taylor out there, and it is caught at the 30. He's at the 20, breaks the tackle, 10. He's going in there. Touchdown! Seneca Taylor, one for one, TD.
1: Wow, huge, big plays. Corey Peterson was the inside receiver on the left in the slot. Went down 10 yards, ran a hook. Seneca ran a post over top. Great protection by the Rebels. I'll tell you what, Romero Miller threw that football as far as he could. Seneca Taylor just ran to it, then outran the coverage. Great play. Great call by David Cutcliffe.
0: Miller to Seneca Taylor, 78 yards for the touchdown.
2: Gary Darby, Brett Norsworthy back on the Grove stage with Seneca Taylor. Here's what I want to know. Why didn't they throw it to you more? Because you had one catch in your career for 78 yards.
3: Oh, yes, sir, man. And it was fun. It was great times back then. We had a few injuries with wide receivers, so they gave me a shot to go on the offensive side, and I made the best of it.
4: and run to go.
3: Yes, sir. Yes, sir. I actually ran in the huddle. You know, I wasn't too familiar with offensive plays, and I told Romero I forgot the play. He came up with a play, and it was for me to run the deep post, and it was amazing, man.
4: And Romero Miller, a great college quarterback, and he had the great read on that.
3: Yes, sir. Yes, sir. And actually, Corey Peterson said, come on the left side with me. He said, I'm going to run the curl. You just run the post. And I said, yes, sir.
2: So let's go ahead and catch something else, because he was a defensive back. He wasn't put on the defensive side because he had bad hands, because he proved it there with that one. But let's listen to another play in Seneca's time.
0: I formation, play action pass. Back to throw. Sterner looks deep down the far sidelines. 101 for Anthony Lucas. It's overthrown and then picked off by Seneca Taylor. Taylor intercepts it at the 38-yard line.
2: So he had 10 of those throughout his career. You did have one for a touchdown there, so you found the end zone a couple of times in your career. Tell us about, obviously you were a defensive back first, but then they did toss you in there on that offensive side, and what it was all like.
3: Oh, man, like I said, fun times. I came in, I believe they had me trying out for wide receiver at first, and I actually asked to play defensive back. Started my first couple of years as safety, free safety, then I played some strong safety. The senior year, I actually loved the cover, so they gave me the position at cornerback, and you know, I had fun.
4: So covering better than coming up in run support?
3: Yeah. Best after the first couple of years.
4: Yeah.
3: Yes, sir.
4: And that game against Arkansas, a big win, and you could hear it, the sound of the crowd. I know that was a lot of fun.
3: Yes, sir. The year before that, I believe they had beat us pretty handily, and you know, we wanted to get them to our house and, you know, get a revenge match on them, and we came out hot on them. Yes, sir.
2: Can you talk about your group and what it meant for you guys to come in with Romero, with Duke, with those kinds of guys, and to take Ole Miss to the heights that you did?
3: Oh, yes. You know, a lot of guys were from Mississippi. Then, you know, I've seen some of them today, Grant Hurd, Terrence Metcalf. These guys I played with and looked up to. It was just big, and we knew that we had something special with the talent that we had around us, and we came out and gave it our all every day and every Saturday.
4: This was the box score from that night, and Deuce had a pretty good game, wasn't it? 100-yard kickoff, one run, touchdown run, 40-yard run.
3: Oh, yes, sir. He did. He had a great game every game. That was our guy there now.
4: Did you ever tease him a little bit and go, hey, try a couple runs in the secondary like I have to do?
3: Yes, I did that, because they had us returning kicks sometimes, and like, you know, spring training, you know, we went at it. You know, we had a bunch of big hits, big plays against each other, and, you know, like I said, fun times, man, just fun times.
2: Well, and I say this a lot, right? I can see the fun in his face. Seneca sitting here with you, he's listening to the plays. I always like watching the guests on the lounge kind of relive those days just a little bit, because if you look at Brett and I, we still have a few more years on you, but we know, you know, that you think back on those times fondly.
3: Man, yes, and just being here today, part of this weekend, walking around, talking to my family, I was just like, you know, this brings back a lot of memories, man. It was a lot of fun times here, in class, walking to class, and, you know, practices. I practiced against some great guys, and, you know, it's a fun team thing we had.
4: And I saw you talking to Keith Carter, and he told us that y'all played a lot of pickup basketball together. You played on the basketball team.
3: Yes, sir. He was here before I got here. You know, they had made it to the NCAA tournament, and he was a big part of the reason I came as well. And we played a lot of pickup games all summer long, and it was just fun battling and getting better with these guys.
4: Right, in basketball, I want to know, how did they get get the ball in, if you were guarding the inbound man, man, it's a lot of range there, Seneca. How'd they get it in over your head?
3: Hey, I made it hard for him. We're going to say that. That guy
4: got to contest it.
3: Yes, sir. Yes, sir.
2: Now that you have walked around again and kind of looked at what is in Oxford compared to what was in Oxford when you were here,
3: right,
2: some thoughts on that?
3: Oh, man, it's totally different. It's much bigger. And as I'm looking, it seems like they steady building and building. And it's good to, you know, to see this, man, the growth. You know, wasn't too much going on here then, but, you know, hey, it's a beautiful sight. It's a beautiful sight.
4: Was it fun coming through with the team?
3: Oh, that was. I told my family I felt like I was coming to the ring for wrestling, man. I was like, high five, shaking hands. I say, oh, it felt great, though. It felt great.
2: Look, we really appreciate you stopping by. I know they probably have you off to somewhere else to go do a few more things, but
3: yes,
2: what are you doing in life? Where are you these days?
3: Oh, my mom's actually still down in Gulfport, and I got a son that's playing with Gulfport High, and they won a championship last year. He's a 10th grader, and just supporting my kids, my grandkids, and, you know, living life.
2: Sounds great. Thanks for being with us.
4: Number 23, Seneca Taylor. Thank you, man.
2: Seneca Taylor with us in our Letterman's Lounge. 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When we come back, Dan Courts will actually join from the studio. He's got a look at the scoreboard as we go on with Ole Miss football from Learfield.
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1: The Grove, the Vaught, and the Rebs. It's the 2026 home opener for Ole Miss. Hello, everyone, and welcome inside the network studios. Your ninth-ranked Ole Miss Rebels get ready to take on the Charlotte 49ers. We start with your SEC scoreboard presented by Regions. Regions, the official bank of the SEC. Several games in progress in the SEC opening conference play in Lexington with 12th-ranked Alabama taking on Kentucky, and it is the Wildcats ahead of the Crimson Tide right now, 17-13. With 9 minutes to go in the third quarter, but Alabama is on the move. Alabama has been turning the ball over with ease in that ball game thus far. Mississippi State on the road ahead of Minnesota 31-13 with 8 minutes and change to go in quarter number three. In Nashville, Vanderbilt trailing Delaware 17-14 with just a mere matter of seconds to go in the first half. And Florida, they're at home. They're currently on top of Campbell 7-3, 3.5 minutes to go in the first quarter. Three games final from earlier today. 10th-ranked Texas A&M at home defeats Arizona State 48-20. 11th-ranked Oklahoma taking the trip to Ann Arbor to meet Michigan. The Wolverines, after last week's showing and looking to make a statement on a ranked team and even after dropping out of the top 25.
2: Bryce under center here. Second and goal. Snap. Handoff, Jordan Marshall running left, fighting for the goal line, and in! Touchdown, Wolverines! From 1 yard out, the senior from Cincinnati gives Michigan a 16-10 lead.
1: Doug Karsh on the call for Michigan from Learfield. Wolverines a winner over the Sooners 17-10. In Athens, third-ranked Georgia welcome Western Kentucky to town. UGA looking to be a little bit too much for the Hilltoppers.
3: Gunner stocked it out of the shotgun with Frazier to his right. Fakes to Frazier, rolling. Drops it off to a tight end. That's Ethan Barbour. He's in for a touchdown. Holy smokes, Barbour in motion coming across the face of the play. Beautifully executed.
1: Jeff Dantzler on the Bulldog Sports Network. Georgia victorious over Western Kentucky 70-20. Several games still to come. At 6, 18th-ranked Tennessee heads to Atlanta to meet Georgia Tech. And South Carolina is at home against Towson. Two games at 6:30. 8th-ranked LSU at home against Louisiana Tech. And then a big game in Austin. We'll see 4th-ranked Texas take on top-ranked Ohio State. Alongside us at 6:45, Auburn welcomes Southern Miss to the Plains. And at 9:15, Arkansas is out in Salt Lake City to meet 20th-ranked Utah. Some notable results from around the rest.

0: of the top 25. Brett and Gary alluded to it at the Grove. Oregon and Oklahoma State from Stillwater sees the Oklahoma State Cowboys pull the upset of the sixth-ranked Oregon Ducks by a score of 39-31. That is your look at what is going on around the country. Before we go any further, let's pause 10 seconds for station identification. 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
0: Ole Miss gets ready to meet Charlotte. We now bring Gary, Brett, and Jake back in. And Brett usually says college football happens. We can maybe say it's started happening a little bit.
2: Yeah, it's happening for sure, and I can assure you of something. If Kentucky wins, goalposts are coming down. When you've gone to the fans and kind of gone in a great horse racing state like it is, the best, when you go to the whip and tell them to bring flash to the game, you're not worried about the fine for the goalpost coming down.
3: He told us that. And he also said that he would be the reason Kentucky would be better this year.
2: He did. And so far they are. And we see last weekend Oregon barely escaped at home. They couldn't escape at Stillwater. Alabama trying to survive in Lexington.
3: A lot of interesting games. We saw Missouri last night in that little war, as they call it, between them and Kansas.
2: It got ugly, didn't it?
3: Well, then Trinkwitz was trying to throw it in the end zone at the end, already up by a couple of scores because of videos and things that were put out. So,
2: and no rematch until at least 2031.
3: Right. So that one has happened. And
2: Caden Lee with a touchdown.
3: Yep. And, of course, Austin Simmons tossing it to him. So a good night there. And interesting stuff, as you mentioned, you know, all throughout with college football here in week three for some, week two for some of the rest of us.
0: And Alabama adding a field goal just now, 17-16, Kentucky now the score.
2: Stayed up in Minneapolis and Vanderbilt down at home.
3: To Delaware, right? And that's just why, you know, yes, we've talked a little bit about Ole Miss needs to take care of Ole Miss a little bit, Jake, but you got to come out here today and you got to perform from the very first offensive play, defensive play, whatever it is.
4: Yeah, and I spent time with Tim Albin, too, but back when I was at my alma mater at Ohio, so I got to know him pretty well, too. He's a good coach. Things just aren't working out for him right now. And fond memories, though, with Coach Albin. You know, led the Ohio Bobcats to the MAC championship, first one in program history, too. And I wanted to root for him at Charlotte. Obviously, today my loyalties lie somewhere else, but he is a good coach. I just know that things at some point will turn around for the Charlotte team. Just don't know when.
2: And all these, the anatomy of the upset is every passing second that they're in the game, it's in their favor. So early great start for Ole Miss will help tonight.
3: And we will wait and see. A lot of injuries for Ole Miss during that football game against Louisville. How banged up? How will some of these guys perform here in week number two?
2: Boy, it had some guys step up last week that I don't know that they were expecting to play as much as they did last week. But I loved what number 65, Connor Howes, came in and did in the offensive line and on defense. What Tajay Butler did at linebacker, he was all over the place and almost had him interception.
3: And he obviously had to fill in because of injury along the way, played maybe a few more snaps than he otherwise would have. But he's right. I think the depth did show for Ole Miss a little bit throughout last week.
4: You're going to need it. The SEC play. I mean, these guys are going to get banged up, too, as the year goes on and on and on. So if you're a guy that may be second, third, fourth string, today's your day to show the coaching staff that they can trust you.
2: Plenty juicy night. So you're going to, it's very humid.
3: Yeah, the walk from the old parking garage to here, Old Darp, worked up a little sweat. There's no doubt about it. You know, last night felt great here with.
2: Did you need to be subbed out?
3: No, I made it. I made it. And got a little rest at halftime, so to speak. You know, last night we had temps in the 70s. We did have some rain here and a little lightning going on, and then a little
2: it was good just to hear it thunder, wasn't it?
3: Correct.
4: And we got 2-hour delay over at soccer against Mississippi State. So I was sitting in the press box just waiting. Thanks, Mother Nature. Appreciate you.
3: And today, a little overcast, I guess, but warm, and hydrate responsibly out there, people.
2: Yeah. Responsible, the key word.
3: Yes, exactly right. Hey, we're going to do a little player spotlight for you. When we come back, we'll take a look at Deuce Alexander and Caleb Odom and what they did last week against Louisville. It's Ole Miss football from Learfield.
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8: Again, there's the snap. Four-man rush for Louisville. Chambliss over the middle. Got his man, Alexander, the 40. Down the sidelines, the 30, 25. Can he beat his man? 10, 5. Touchdown, Ole Miss.
9: That brought the crowd alive. Absolutely been looking for that Deuce Alexander. He ran a crossing route, David, about 20 yards down the field. Trinidad with time to throw the football.
10: The senior from Douglasville, Georgia, caught 5 passes in the game, 159 in total yardage, 31.8 yards per catch. That's because he had 2 62-yard touchdowns. That was the first one. And when he turned the afterburners on the sideline, you could hear Kellum like, can he beat his man? And then about the time those words came out,
11: he was over.
10: He was past everybody.
11: Great.
10: With an angle. The defensive back had the angle.
11: Great call from David and great take from Harry as well. We needed that. It had gotten a little sleepy in the Ole Miss part of the stadium and even down in the bench area. And then he broke the tape looking like Usain Bolt.
10: And I know, you know, a lot had been said about him, right? He was part of the group last year. Maybe didn't get all of the, you know, Trey Wallace love or the Stribling or Caden Lee for that matter. But you knew that the transfer from Wake Forest has been here with us now and has already played in 16 games for Ole Miss. He is an Ole Miss Rebel. You knew he had that speed. And when you saw him on the crossing route and you saw it again another time across the way, that's why we've talked about Deuce Alexander so much leading up to the season.
11: We have, and we like a Deuce here, don't we? We were visiting with Senator Taylor about that great box score for Deuce McAllister. We like a Deuce. And in the Egg Bowl last year, State had scored to get it to 31-13. Their student section chanting overrated. 3 plays later, the longest touchdown pass in Ole Miss history from Trinidad to Deuce Alexander, 88 yards.
10: Another player we want to talk about is also a Georgia native, Carrollton, Georgia's Caleb Odom.
8: Points to the right side of his offensive line, says something. Play clock at 10. Slot to the left. There's the snap. He looks to his right. In the pocket, fires downfield. Got his man, Odom, caught at the 5. Big guy is in the end zone. Touchdown, Ole Miss.
9: That's a guy we've been looking for, David. I think it's his first target, maybe the first catch of the night for Caleb Odom.
10: Yep, 6'5", 245. The junior caught 3 passes, 66 yards, and that touchdown. You talked to him in the postgame show. It wasn't necessarily drawn up for him, but he ran his route, and he was ready.
11: He was ready. You got to be ready. You don't have to get ready if you're already ready, and he was. And his hands are great, and the matchup problem that he gives moving out into the slot instead of just being that inline blocker that traditionally tight ends play at. Lucas is kind of doing that more, and he's out, and the other team's got to be looking at him going, who's guarding that size and that speed and those hands?

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1: Talk with you in the post-game show. Talk a little bit more about that.
2: And he was really enjoying victory. And that locker room did. I a little irritated at first at myself of, you know, 41-38, last second. Well, no, that you have to play the full game. I know when we were up 14, everybody kind of thought, okay, this is when it gets on easy street. It's never easy street.
1: And I think a lot of it, too, you and I had that exact conversation when the post-game show was over. Trying to understand why we felt, we only won 41-38. It was a top 25 battle. It wasn't your typical first game of the season that some other teams get along the way. You beat a good Louisville team, and now you move on. The locker room, however, felt differently, and you could hear it in Coach Golding's voice as well, you know, excited to get a win over another quality opponent.
2: And in that locker room, there were so many players that were so pleased with a lot of those guys that their number got called. I mean, player after player going over to Tajay and to Connor and congratulating them on the great play. And, of course, everybody around Trinidad and Kawan Lacy's nose for the goal line. It showed again on his touchdown run. And Lucas Carnero, it's great to have that weapon.
1: We have to thank Regions. They are our game sponsor for this game against Charlotte. They brought us our scores a little bit later on and they're a little bit earlier. And then our game sponsor as well. This is now nearly 30 years as the SEC's official bank for Regions. And we thank them for being what we are doing here today. All right, friends. The head coach of the Charlotte 49ers is Tim Albin. He's 1-12 at Charlotte, but 59-39 overall in 9 seasons. We heard Jake tell us about his time at Ohio, where he was 33-19, including 23-9 in the MAC and the 2-time MAC Coach of the Year. It has been difficult at Charlotte for him. And on the other side, it's the man leading the Rebels, Pete Golding. He is 3-1 on the season, and after a timeout, David Kellum and Harry Harrison will talk to the head man after this. It's Ole Miss Football from Learfield.
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1: And we are back. We do have Rebel 8 coach Pete Gold, as Ole Miss gets ready for game number two. First game at home, Charlotte. And we look forward to it. And coach, it's always good to be involved in Hemingway's. We well know.
2: No, awesome to get back, you know, in front of our crowd. And, you know, our last experience of this was the Tulane game and that setting and that environment and all that. But to get back home in front of our fans and be able to get out there and spot the ball and play again. So we're excited.
1: A little scouting report on the Charlotte team. And I'll hear you ask you some specifics about them. But in general, they had a rough year last year. But they're bigger, better looking. Had a tough game last week, though.
2: They had a tough one last week. They've got skill, like on the perimeter. I like the receivers. The running back's a good player. The quarterback's had a lot of success in some other places. Was one AA player of the year. So you can see him to make some throws. They've struggled up front. Kind of put that on tape last week. So expecting it to be a perimeter game. You know, we showed that we had some trouble for some perimeter run last week in the Rockets and the Reed Sweep Q Power. So I think they'll test us there early. And it's going to be a big night in the screen game on the perimeter. When it starts becoming that, our eye control is huge. You know, we're going to see probably multiple different trick plays and multiple guys touching the ball. So the discipline piece of tonight is going to be really, really important. But they've got talent on the perimeter. The quarterback, you know, has experience, not in this system because he's a transfer, but we got to take advantage of him up front.
1: Big win for us, neutral side over Louisville. Louisville's played again, won big also, but you said there were some things you wanted to clean up. How did practice go this week?
2: No, I thought it went good. You know, the focus went back on ourselves, which it needed to be. You know, we showed in all three phases that, hey, this is what it looks like, and we showed in all three phases this isn't what it looks like. And it was going back to us and alignment assignment key and making sure we're doing the right things, cleaning up a lot of things from a technique standpoint, and then, you know, really focusing on the defensive side of the ball, the communication component of it, and then the finishing. Mm-hmm. Right, obviously the 19 missed tackles that we put on tape, we've got to get that fixed, you know, in a game environment, we'll see. And then obviously taking care of the football on offense. I think there's very few drives to where, you know, they stopped us. It was putting the ball on the ground or throwing the pick or snapping the ball over the head. So the execution of those and the ball security on offense is going to be really important as well.
3: We'll talk about Jimmy's and Joe's, coach, but this game really starts in the trenches, and of course the Rebels should have the advantage there with our offensive and defensive front. I thought we did a heck of a job stopping the run last weekend in the first half. Second half, not so well.
2: Yeah.
3: Kind of expand on that part.
2: Yeah, I think when you actually look at the design run game last week, I thought the front six did a really good job stopping the run. The plus one runs and the scrambles, when you add those into the mix, is where the numbers kind of get long, and they have the one speed sweep. You know, you got it for a yard gain. It's a 30-yard touchdown. So some of those, the missed tackles kind of add to that. But I thought from the running game itself was pretty strong last week. Worst an All-American running back going into it. That was my biggest concern, to be honest with you. So still, when you look at it on paper, right, it doesn't look good. So they're going to test it. I just think they're going to test it on the edges to where they don't feel great about their front. But we got to make sure they're not running the ball tackle to tackle so we can complement some things from some coverage and get some help outside on the perimeter. And then up front, you know, we got to be able to run the football when we want to, and that's in between the tackles when we need to. So I think you'll be seeing multiple different backs. Keywine will play, so hopefully we can get in a rhythm early and do what we're supposed to do and get some other guys rolling.
3: But I was able to sneak out of practice midweek, and you were doing some open field tackling with the DBs and linebackers, and they looked better. They did miss a few, but they got a chance to do it over, right?
2: No, I mean, I think when you go back and evaluate the tape, we got to go back and like, all right, are we setting this up the correct way? Are we drilling it the right way? Because, you know, a lot of the missed tackles in the game, they're all at full speed, and it's that vision decision, that last 2 yards, and if your angle's not right and your pad level's not right. So a lot of those were coaching moments that we had to see on tape, and then let's go back, let's set the drill up the right way. So you can drill it and you can talk it and you can see it, but you got to go out and do it. That's so right. I'm excited for them to go out there and compete today, though.
1: You mentioned Keywon. What about some of the other guys? You know, we got some of them got banged up. We had to hold a couple, I believe, last week too.
2: Yeah, I mean, the only guys I think that obviously you won't see tonight, Sharif's still banged up in the back end, Antonio Kite's still banged up in the back end. You won't see those two guys. So kind of be Bob Platoon in the back end, you know, this week. So how we play is going to create some opportunity for some other guys to play this week. And let's go see who can play winning football on a consistent basis. And then on the offensive side of the ball, Tommy's still a little banged up. So we'll see see Connor at the tackle position, who came in last week, and I thought, you know, flash and played well. So we need him to play well. We'll roll Kern at some at that spot, you know, tonight. And so I think it'll be important, you know, to see how he does when he gets in there and his consistency. Odom's still banged up from last week, you know, being Caleb. So love that tight end room. And so with Haas and Michael and all those guys coming in, you know, we'll be rolling the tight end. So I think you'll see a lot more of Michael Smith than you did last week, you know, with Kalen being out. But other than that, everybody else is ready to roll.
1: A lot of you guys, because of the transfer portal, et cetera, getting their first experience in front of our fans, I think they're going to like it. It looks like they've responded well for tonight's game.
2: No, I mean, I think it feels like it's going to be a full stadium, you know, and being the first home game back. So hopefully it'll be a great environment like it has been for the last 3.5 years that I've been here. So I think they're excited to get out and play football in front of their home crowd.
1: Coach, thanks so much.
2: Yeah, appreciate you.
1: Pete Golding, head coach of the Rebels, will continue their pregame show shortly on the Ole Miss Radio Network.
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1: Gary Darby, Brett Norsworthy, Jake Ramada with you here at the Grove Stage on the Ole Miss campus. Number 9 Ole Miss taking on the Charlotte 49ers. Kickoff 6:50, in case you were wondering. And we'll have David Kellum, Harry Harrison join us here in the next segment, talk a little bit more about that. Inside the Numbers, we'll bring a lot of different things to you. But let me tell you, some names that you will pay attention to on that Charlotte side. Kamani Alexander, 14 carries, 138 yards. He ran it about 10 yards a pop. Almost got a first down every time he touched it against the Citadel last week. Jalen Hampton, 8 catches, 117 yards. That's a couple of scores for him as well. They did put up 589 yards of offense last week.
2: Game.
1: So they did go up and down and just lost it in double overtime. So it does look like offensively there's some guys to pay attention to for this Ole Miss team.
2: Yeah, they were able to score really at will against the Citadel. They just couldn't stop. Neither side could stop either one. So they have that worked out. And tonight, early start for the Rebels to really get after him early, I think it's imperative.
1: Well, we heard Coach say that Kiwan Lacy would be available tonight. Obviously, didn't play a lot in that second half. 17 carries, 61 yards for him and a score. Trinidad Chambliss, the quarterback, used his legs, especially late in the game. 9 carries, 60 yards. That's 6.7 for the quarterback, which is a big weapon. And also considering he was 21 of 36 for 336, 3 touchdowns and a pick as far as the quarterback is concerned. Keaton Thomas, 8 tackles and basically like 3/4 of football as well. So a lot of the numbers there for you.
2: I liked our linebacker play.
1: Yeah. I think, obviously, again, the depth is something that we talked about. I'm going to go with one number, and then I've got another one at the end. The first number I've got is 0, fellas, because with 2 new starters.

0: starters on the offensive line, and with a couple of guys that had to come in and fill in some injuries, no sacks given up by Ole Miss against a Louisville team that averaged 2.5 per game a season ago.
1: Impressive. I got offense and a defensive number. Is that allowed?
0: Please.
1: Well, the number on offense, 62. A pair of 62s for Deuce Alexander on the go routes, and he blazed by the secondary on both of them. So we know that's going to be there all year. So you want to double team Will Eccles? Fine. Cam Franklin, 4 tackles and a sack on the defensive side.
2: I'm going to go with 45 because, guys, we got a kicker with some goal. Lucas Carnero has 3 game-winning field goals greater than 45 yards in the final 15 seconds of regulation. That's the most by an FBS kicker in 30 years.
1: And we knew he'd make it.
0: Absolutely, and especially after the
1: and
0: one.
1: And knew he'd get in field goal range.
0: Right, because he had the one that was short that they roughed him on, right? And I said this in the post game and said this in our conversations afterwards. I never doubted he was going to have distance on that final field goal. It was, okay, can he get it between the posts? Not only did he get it in between.
1: Right down Broadway.
0: Right down literally Broadway in Nashville.
2: I like what you did there.
0: Yeah, absolutely. All right, I've got another one, 22.3. You got that one?
1: I don't.
0: 22.3 inside the numbers. That is how fast they clocked Deuce Alexander on that first touchdown.
1: I said
0: 22.3 miles per hour.
2: Sounds just like another day at the park.
0: I can't fathom.
1: And didn't it look like he had another gear to maybe get to?
0: Once he got by the defensive back that had the angle on him.
1: He pulled by him easily.
0: Yeah. Now, we do have to watch the stretching into the tape at the goal line because we don't need to drop that football before we get into the end zone stuff.
1: Hey, and I'm not making excuses, but on the snap for Bryson Sanders, I was told that he said early in the game, he told somebody every time he kind of bent forward, it was like his hands were in a water fountain. He was sweating so profusely. I'll bet you they get that worked out. Had one errant snap all last year. It was a little high and left to Kawan Lacy in Wildcat on a fourth down play out at OU. They're going to get that cleaned up.
0: And by the end of the night, hopefully we'll have number 315 for Ole Miss. That would be the 315th all-time win in Vaught Hemingway Stadium history.
1: Well, that's a good number.
0: All right, let's get to 315 today, shall we? Next, we're going to get over into Vaught Hemingway Stadium. Pride of the South doing some work over there in the Grove. We've still got people milling in and around and soon to be heading towards that stadium as well. Hopefully, we'll have our guys David Kellum and Harry Harrison on the other side as we do a little roundtable discussion with you. Ole Miss and Charlotte coming your way on the Ole Miss Radio Network.
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0: It is the Guaranty Bank pregame show. Ole Miss and Charlotte, Gary, Brett, Jake on the stage here in the Grove. David Kellum, Harry Harrison over in the press box at the stadium. And DK, you ready for a home game?
1: I'm ready for a home game, G-Darb. Looking forward to it. Can't wait. We got kind of overcast skies over here. We got the kicking unit out getting ready. We're in the red jerseys tonight, so we're going to be ready to go. And it's not 109 degrees like it was last week. So I think we've got a beautiful night for some football, and fans seem to be responding, filling up the stand. So it looks like we're going to have a great night for the first home game.
2: David, how much fun is it for you to still have a call like that at the buzzer? Had it at the Sugar Bowl and had it week one last week. It was fabulous.
1: Well, they never get old, but, you know, Gary's done play-by-play, and you just don't want to screw it up is the main thing. And I've screwed up maybe one or two in 48 years, but whatever. But, I go back to the national championship call in baseball, and several of my peers in the league sent me messages. One of them, I think, was Andy at Auburn. He said, "Have you got something prepared? You write something down if you win the Natty tonight?" I said, "Dude, if I write something down, I 100% will screw that up. So I'm just going to let it happen." You know, so, but it's fun. It's really cool. That's why we all come. We like the excitement. As Ole Miss, we're all Ole Miss fans, kind of. Harry's a player. You know, John's a player. So we would like to win by 30 and not have all that stress, but that's all right. But those calls are a lot of fun for sure.
0: Harry, I'm going to come to you. You talk with Coach about tackling and doing things, and obviously he came out quickly with that 19 missed tackles, did he not?
2: I don't know.
3: without a doubt, guys. And I also had a chance to visit with him earlier today, and I was at practice on Wednesday, and we were doing some tackling. Secondary and the linebackers were doing some open field tackling. He kind of giggled. I said, "Well, I saw you doing some tackling." He said, yep. So we had to get our angles better. I said, "No doubt. You've got to get them on the ground." So whatever that takes. But, I look for us to clean up all that tonight. Obviously, those missed assignments in the secondary, really. That's the thing about playing DB, guy. Everybody in the stadium knows, including the grandma who can't half see. She knows who just got beat, along with everybody else in the stadium. And so that's pretty easy to see. But I think, fortunately, that's all correctable, and I predict we get it corrected tonight.
1: Well, we had a couple of people missing, you know, there as well. Not making excuses, Harry, but I thought the front group gave us an opportunity to be better than we were in the back group.
3: Right, without a doubt. We got some pressure on the quarterback. But when you're running that wide open, it's hard to screw that up. Unless the quarterback did overthrow a wheel route in the first half, which would have put them up for a touchdown. And he didn't do it in the second half, which got them within seven. And then we blow three tackles to get – and the guy scores on the other end to get it back tied. That's the things you don't want to see in the game. I'm a defensive guy. I want to make tackles. I don't want to see busted coverages. I want to make sure everybody's on the same page. You don't want to look ragged. I mean, Louisville's a good football team.
1: Yeah,
3: they put
1: up
3: more than 50 points last night on somebody. But they're a good football team. And we with four or five minutes to go in the game, we're up by 14 points. You just don't want to see that quickly, the score, and now we got to drive down the field. As we talked about, I was kind of surprised he didn't go for two down there.
1: Yeah,
3: I guess he was playing for the overtime too. But it's kind of like John and I talked about. If you're behind in a game, the pressure is a lot more on you than if you're just tied. Worst case scenario, you got to go into overtime. But if you're down one, now we got to score. Now the pressure is much bigger on you as an offense. He didn't go for two. He kicked the extra point, and even after the penalty, which would have put him on the 1.5-yard line.
1: Right.
3: But kicked the extra point and gave us a chance to drive down with the best kicker in the country and seal it.
2: Harry, that film is a lot more – it's a lot easier to watch and run in victory than it is in defeat, though.
3: Without a doubt, guys. I mean, with all the things we had to complain about, we came home with a victory, and that's what counts.
2: And that's what we went up there for.
3: Yeah, we went up there to play the 2014 ranked team in the country. We got the victory. How bad of a drive would it have been if we had lost that game? Yeah. So just that for a minute.
1: Expectation levels have risen
3: so
1: much.
3: That's correct.
1: That, there's not too many years ago, we said, "Oh, man, we beat a really good Louisville team. That was a great win. Move on." But there was a lot of things that, you can get even better at. We're trying to get to stay at that elite level. I think it's going to happen. the interesting thing, there hadn't been a ton of discussion about it, but I watched nearly every game last weekend, Brett, and, you know, a little bit of every game. And just the lack of physicality. I've been watching football all my life. We don't have the preseason games to kind of knock around and get that, you know, rust knocked off. And I'm not blaming us for that, because that game got pretty physical pretty quickly.
3: Yes.
1: But it's amazing how there's just not as much physicality in camp as there used to be.
2: Yeah, there's just not, and you can't afford to.
1: No,
2: with a team
1: right.
2: like we know we have, you don't want to lose anybody in August camp, so sometimes maybe the opening night tackling's a little less sharp than it should be, but you learn so much more from a contest like that than playing a team that you win 55-0.
1: No doubt. I think you're 100% right, because you walk away from that one saying, yeah, we made some mistakes, but we blew them away. Well, those mistakes get you beaten in the league.
3: Yeah, but let me point something out to you guys. You've got to get in tackling shape.
1: Right.
3: What does that mean? That means that you have to do enough physical tackling in camp to, when you start tackling somebody, it doesn't hurt anymore. I mean, if you tackle correctly and you do it enough, you're going to get bruised, you're going to get, you know, black and blue, but you got to get to that point to where when you got contact in a game, it doesn't affect you. And I don't think that's where anybody is, not just picking on Ole Miss. I just don't think anybody does enough physical work anymore to get to that point. But defensively, when you're the tackler, you want to get to that point to where you don't even feel it when you tackle, and that takes some hitting.
1: Well, and Pete even admitted that a little bit, Brett and Gary, when he said in our coaches show this week, you know, we are live against the scout team. We are live against the scout team, so they are doing some physical stuff. But rest of the time, when it's one-on-one, you run to them hard and stop. And he said there was some of that going on in the game. I mean,
3: right.
1: You know, that's the thing. You say, hey, look.
3: Yeah, the two-hand touch will get you in trouble in the game.
1: Yeah. But I think you'll see a much better, you know, tackling effort out of our guys here tonight. It's not the will to. It's just the, you know, condition that way, I guess, in college football.
0: We're talking with David Kellum, Harry Harrison here, in a little crosstalk before Ole Miss and Charlotte. And, guys, this game tonight will give, as with some injuries already, other guys chances to play. Hopefully, you know, Ole Miss has put up enough points that some of these other guys can prove to Coach Golding and the staff, look, when you need me, I'm there. Much like we saw guys come in and play against Louisville.
3: Well, no doubt about that, and I think one of the key positions you're going to see will be the right tackle position tonight. Connor House, I thought he came in and did a really, really good job. He was battling Kinsler all the way through camp, and he could have tilted his way. It didn't. Kinsler got the start, but once he came in, there was no downturn at all in his play. I thought he did a really good job at the right tackle position. And, of course, you know, Sharif Denson didn't play a snap in that game, and we went to number 20, Robinson. Is that free safety position, and he had some bad plays at that night, but he's young. He had the first time he's ever started a football game at Ole Miss, and so we expected some busts. But we're going to probably miss him again tonight, Sharif Denson. But yeah, so those two guys I thought were key positions. We got a bunch. I thought the young man who came in at linebacker, number 40. Taj Butler, I thought he did a heck of a job.
1: Tajay did a great job.
3: I thought
1: job.
3: He did a great job tackling there in the second half. He really delivered some licks. And so there were some key backups that played key roles, and I think you're going to get a chance to see more of those tonight.
1: And we heard Pete just a moment ago, guys, you know, Keewon is back. He will play tonight. Keaton Thomas also, we were told, should be in there. But it's from the defensive back standpoint, if Kite's out and Denson are out, you'll probably see Robinson at that safety. Joseph will play that nickel slash rover, and your two corners are going to be Braxton and Crawford
3: right
1: tonight.
2: Yeah, Tajay Butler almost had an interception, just went right through his hands, as did Jalen Braxton. It kind of got handcuffed on it, David.
1: Yeah, no doubt. Those little plays that can make a difference down the road. Yeah, I laughed about Harry. Harry played both ways. He was a receiver, too, so he didn't drop those interceptions.
3: No, get your hands on it, you got to catch it.
1: We were laughing with Pete.
2: That's how you make All-American.
1: Yeah, before we did the interview, I said, now, you know, Harry holds the record most interceptions. Really? I said, yeah. I said, but he had Ben Williams up front. That'll help you.
0: Well, Harry, we had that early.
1: Yeah.
0: We had Seneca Taylor on in the Letterman's Lounge, and he got to catch one football in his career, and it was a 78-yard touchdown. And I joked with him, like, well, why didn't they throw it to you a little bit more? And I know it's difficult. You can't. We've seen very few players be able to do both, Harry. It's difficult to play both sides of the football.
3: Well, it is, Brad. My Darby, my sophomore year, I

0: I think about halfway through the season, they decided they were going to move me to safety, so I started working out with the DBs, and I was a backup wide receiver, but had been working out the receivers all summer and half that season. So we played, I think it was the University of Chattanooga, and I wound up playing both ways that day. You know, second half, it's kind of a blowout, and I'm thinking, I don't think I want to be one of these two-way guys.
1: Well, you wrapped up the letter that day. You lettered in one game,
0: without
1: didn't
0: a
1: you?
0: Doubt. I mean, the offense would go off, and I'd stand out there, and the defense would come on, and they would go off. I was still standing out there. And a little interesting tidbit in that, I was covering a receiver that day from Chattanooga, and his name was Johnny Hill. Used to be the head coach at Oxford High School. He
1: really?
0: Was playing wide out. He was a year younger than me.
1: How about that?
0: But Johnny Hill was a wide receiver for Chattanooga that day.
2: He raised some pretty good athletic boys, too,
0: yes, he
2: for
0: did.
2: Sure. You know, I just noticed on the field, two guys, where the kickers are out here getting ready, but Ian Kelly, who is their everything kicker, he punts, he kicks off, field goals, used a good bit. He just went over and hugged the neck of Jackson Moore, who's one of our backup kickers from, I think it's Waxhaw, North Carolina. And you got Ian Kelly, who's from Bluffton, South Carolina. So apparently they've crossed paths before. But I think the number of JUCO guys from the state of Mississippi that on the Charlotte team, they're going to be a little bit motivated.
3: Yeah, that was where I was going to end with you, because we're seeing Pearl River, Northwest Community College, Cortland, Mississippi, and South Panola High School. And it's a lot of names that Mississippians may be familiar with throughout their high school and JUCO days.
2: Well, I think there's like five Rangers, Darb. You and I were associated with Northwest for several years, off and on. And Dr. Heindel over there sent five of them to to Charlotte. He did pretty good with that, to get them to that next level. You know, they do a wonderful job at that junior college athletically and, you know, academically as well. It's in our area, and we love Northwest, but I saw Pearl River and
0: One guy's going to jump out at really a name that you don't recognize, Derek Burgess, who was a real star for us here in the late 90s, early 2000s. His son, DJ Burgess, I think he's number 50, will start at
2: seven.
0: No, number 7, excuse me. He'll start at DN for Charlotte, and I think Derek, he started down at Southern Miss and then went to Northwest Community College.
2: Derek's family lives out in the county somewhere.
0: That's right.
2: It's so deep in the woods, G-Dar, they just say they're from Lafayette County, Mississippi.
3: Well, we've both been there, right?
2: Yeah. We can relate to that.
3: Deep in those woods somewhere in Lafayette County.
2: Darby's
3: no doubt
2: from Lafayette County. I'm from Lafayette County. There's little towns around where we are.
3: That's right. All right, fellas, thanks very much. We'll let the Pride of the South kind of lead us into a break. We'll talk to you guys here in just a few.
0: All right, man. Thank you.
3: 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Gentile Apparel has drawn some attention today. I think Athletic Director Keith Carter has said we're wearing our uniform today. All three of us are wearing the exact same shirt.
1: We like to impress the AD.
3: Yeah, well, we need to do those types of things, and we thank Gentile for what we're sporting today here on the Grove stage and in the stadium as well. All right, let's take ourselves a break, and we'll continue talking Ole Miss football with you in just a few. In fact, we're going to go to the Grove, where she's back. Kieran Lincheski is going to be with us with the Duke's Mayo Grove Report after a break on the Ole Miss Radio Network.
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4: Hey everyone, it's Kiki Lencheski and I am back for season 4 of the Grove Report. I cannot believe it. You know it, fans, I am walking in and out of tailgates on this day in Oxford, the first game of the season, and you know it. I try to go to a tent that captures my eye or whatever it may be, and there's some sparkles in this tent that we'll show you here in a bit. So I'm here with Andrea. She is the creator of Crazy 8 Tailgating, and so welcome to the Grove Report, Andrea.
5: Thank you.
4: So tell me how you got the name Crazy 8 Tailgating.
5: Okay, so we have been tailgating for a long time, but my daughter is a freshman here, and we actually have, she has 7 other good friends, and so we came up with the name. We had 8, and so I was trying to think of a name that we could be, and I was like, Crazy 8. So we did Crazy 8 Rebel Girls and their families, so that's how we came up with it.
4: That's awesome. I love seeing and hearing how the names come together. I think that's great. So you have Crazy 8, you have 8 families here, but you're the owner and operator of this tent, is that right?
5: That's right.
4: Where are y'all from?
5: I actually just moved here. I actually live in Oxford.
4: You live in Oxford?
5: I live in Oxford, but all the others are from other, we have one from Georgia, we have one from Tennessee, we have several from Madison, Mississippi, so we're all over the place. So,
4: yeah. And that's the best thing about the Grove, is you meet people from all over the place, and you're going to have so many memories for the rest of their 4 years here, which is so exciting because they're freshmen, so they have so much to look forward to. You do too, Mom.
5: That's
4: which
5: right.
4: is so exciting.
5: That's right.
4: So this tent, it looks like 3 tents together combined. Can you tell me a little bit about it?
5: It's actually 4 tents together.
4: 4 tents.
5: It's 4 tents, and I just put the white curtain with the shimmer down it, and then I had the Rebels made, and then I had the Crazy 8 sign made. We also have Crazy 8 signs. We have Crazy 8 cups, because we can tell our families and friends, hey, come to the Crazy 8 tent. So, but it's full of stuff in there.
4: No, it does look packed to the brim. And for the listeners, they have red and blue chairs, like lawn chairs, all across the 4 tents. It's a big tent. You can't miss it. It is directly down from Farley Hall, which is the School of Journalism and New Media here at Ole Miss. So you can't miss it. Come stop by the Crazy 8s, because I'm telling you, this tent is going to just grow over the last 4 years. Like I said, this is my 4th season doing it. I've seen tents grow, and I love to connect with the fan base board. So obviously one thing about the Grove is you got to have some food and you got to have some drinks. So what do we have to offer here today?
5: So we have some pulled pork sandwiches. We have baked beans, macaroni and cheese. You always have to have a Chick-fil-A tray. We've got cookies from a place in Georgia that somebody brought. We have a lure of drinks. There's any kind of drink in there you could ever want. So any drink you want, it's in there. Or we can make it, you know. So just lots of things that everybody loves.
4: It looks delicious and it smells really good. You can smell that pulled pork for sure.
5: Yeah.
4: So we have the decor. You talked about the shimmer. Now we have, I see the chandeliers now. My goodness, I didn't see those before. You have red, white, and blue chandeliers. Those are beautiful. Where did you get those?
5: Believe it or not, I got them on Temu.
4: I love it. There you go, Temu. Yeah. I've seen a couple things here from tents that were from Temu, and they were perfect for tailgating. So what other decor-wise do we have in your tent today?
5: Well, we have all the drapes along the thing, and then we have the runners for the tables, and then like I said, we had the Rebels made for each end, and then we have some garland. Some of this stuff I've used for years because I've been doing this for a long time, but this is our first year as Crazy 8s.
4: So this is your first year as Crazy 8s. How long have you been tailgating?

0: grow for?
1: Probably about 6 years.
0: 6 years. And so did you go to Ole Miss, or you just have a love for Ole Miss?
1: No, I did not go to Ole Miss, but my husband did. And so once we got married and my children started entering in, you can't help but to love Oxford and Ole Miss. And that's why we moved here, too. So built a house and never going to leave now.
0: Well, that's exciting. Congratulations to you and your family. Your tent looks stunning. I cannot wait to see Crazy Eights grow. It looks beautiful.
1: Thank you.
0: But I always close out the Grove Report with one question. I have a compilation and I put them together at the end of the season. What is your one go-to that you have to have each week for a tailgate? It could be food, decor, drink. I've heard it all. What is Crazy Eights?
1: The fellowship that we have is what I want. Like, I love having everybody here. I love knowing that people come together. And it's funny because one of the families here, we actually met at the Grove last year. There was a Facebook page, and she messaged and said, you know, hey, I'm looking for somebody for my daughter to just meet before she moves here. And I said, oh, come by our tent. And so she came by our tent, and that's how we met them, and now they're part of our group. And I just think the fellowship is really good. I can't do without the fellowship. I love it.
0: That's the fellowship. That is a great answer, and I think that is the best way to kick off the season and the first game day here in the Grove. Well, thank you, Andrea.
1: Thank you,
0: Crazy Eights.
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1: This is House Call for Health. Children who lose a parent may be more likely to suffer with mental health problems. Around 22% of kids who lose one of their parents develop a diagnosable disorder, compared with just 11% of kids with both parents. This according to a study linked to national survey data from more than 6,000 Australian households with children between the ages of 4 and 17. Around 29% of kids who lost a parent to death later developed a mental health issue, and between 22% of kids experience the same if their parents separated or if one of the parents was in custody. The rate of mental health disorder for children ages 4 to 11 who lost a parent to death was even higher at 38%. For those kids who lost a biological parent to death, more than 1 in 4 experienced depression, anxiety, ADHD, or other problems. The study was reported in the Australian Journal of Psychology. For more health news, go to foxnewshealth.com. 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I'm Lisa Brady, Fox News.
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0: Hey, Rebs, when Ole Miss wins, Kroger rewards you. You get $5 off the next $50 purchase the day after a Rebels victory. So remember that and follow Ole Miss Athletics on social for all the details and your chance to save. We're going to go back to Vaughn Hemingway Stadium, and on the sidelines, our friend John Darnell will be working up and down those sidelines throughout the game here at home. And I want to start off here with a quarterback question. We seemingly get those to you along the way. But the calm and the cool of Trinidad Chambliss in another situation against a top 25 opponent, and with his legs and with his arm, he leads us down and puts Ole Miss into field goal range for Lucas to kick the game winner.
1: Yeah, that's good. That's right. You mean it seems like we put him in a lot of those situations over the last year or so. But we know his speed, his quickness, accuracy. We know all the physical tools he's got, and you need all that in this league. But I think what makes him exceptional, you know, is the level he's prepared himself for those situations. I mean, his awareness and football IQ and poise is just off the charts.

0: I think that's a credit to him and a credit to the coaching staff to have him prepared in those situations.
1: I heard Nick Saban this morning say the two things that you have to have out of a quarterback is good judgment and then, you know, just the natural arm strength, and he's got both of those. John, last week there were so many positives from winning a football game and the deficiencies, some of the things that need to be corrected, we've all talked about. Are they fixable, tackling one of them in some of the coverages in the secondary?
0: Yeah, I think so, Brad. You heard Coach Golding say in his interview that, you know, they did a lot of tackling this week. And, you know, pretty clear. I mean, the tape doesn't lie, and he said it. And, I mean, I think, you know, 20-something missed tackles. And just got to get better at that. And the way you do that is you go back to work on Monday and you tackle. And you heard Harry say it, you tackle live. And, you know, I think you'll see a more physical team tonight when we run out there.
1: Gary asked you a quarterback question. I'm going to ask a question about what you're throwing into as a quarterback. On the man-to-man defense and the switching, it looked like a couple times we had some confusion there. How difficult is that to correct when you have to make sure that guy, now you have him now, when after you've made the switch, a little bit like a basketball term, Gary?
0: Yeah, that's right. I mean, you know, you look out there, I saw it today. I saw it in the Michigan-Oklahoma game where they're just miscommunication. You see it after the play. They look at each other like, who had that guy? You had that guy. And it goes back to communication, I think. I think a lot of it depends on your defensive coordinator, philosophy, and what kind of man you're trying to run out there. But I think communication, I think you got to work on it. I think you got to work on it in practice. You know, you got all those rules over there on defense. And this is something you definitely have to rep every day. But obviously on the offensive standpoint, for me, there's motions you can use, different formations, other things you can do to make it tougher on them. And but, yeah, when you do that switching defense, sometimes if you do it right, it can really mess a quarterback up. And, you know, you look out there, you see man-to-man, you think it's man, and all of a sudden they switch off and you throw it right to the corner. So it's something that takes a lot of work, but, you know, it goes back to communication. I mean, you see it. I mean, as soon as the play is over, they're looking at each other. Like, yeah.
1: The Thursday night NFL game, Young Shanahan with 49ers. I've never seen so much motion like he runs.
0: Yeah, I mean, it confuses. You get down here on the goal line, all the different formations that we use and other teams use. You get on the goal line, you run like a bunch formation, you send motion, and you send him back, and that can really confuse the defense. And if you're playing man, you can really get the defense right there. But if they do it well on you and they switch off like you're talking about, it makes it tough, especially down in the red zone.
2: So one of the numbers that I gave out in our Inside the Numbers segment was 22.3. From field level, what did 22.3 miles per hour look like when Deuce Alexander was flying down the sideline?
0: I tell you what, he ran off and left everybody, didn't he? And, you know, what an athlete he is. And, he's not real big. People ask me all the time about him. Like, he looks like he's about 15 years old, you know. But that guy can run. He's absolutely a football player. You watched him last year on special teams, all the plays he made on special teams. And just a great athlete for us, and what a weapon on offense. And I think, you know, he's going to have to be a big part of it for us to be successful.
1: And, John, you played baseball. I think the football equivalent of that three-run homer is the deep ball, isn't it?
0: Yeah, that's the backbreaker right there. And, you know, we got a guy that can make that happen and got some receivers that can go get it. So, yeah, the big play, and that's a killer in football. And we saw some the other night at crucial times.
2: That's our man, John Darnell. We'll let you have a little rest, and game time coming up soon. Thanks, John.
0: Okay, guys. Thank you.
1: Thank you, John.
2: Mississippi Baptist Medical Center was selected the number one hospital in Mississippi, number one in Jackson's Mississippi region by U.S. News & World Report for the 8th year in a row, and named a top 100 hospital by Becker Healthcare for the 2nd year in a row. For more information, visit baptistonline.org/MBMC. This date in Ole Miss history, we'll take a look at that next on the Ole Miss Radio Network.
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11: First down, the Rebels at the 50-yard line. Play action. Chad's going deep. Wide open. Attaboy Joe caught it at the 13-5. Touchdown. Ole Miss wide open. It's 27-0 with a minute 23 to go in the first quarter against Fresno State.
1: Yeah, that was a rout that night in 2015, 73-21. The Ole Miss Rebels over the Fresno State Bulldogs. Mm-hmm. Always good to win with that kind of margin against any Bulldogs. And a few weeks later, Quincy Adebojo would have his defining play at Ole Miss down in Tuscaloosa. But all time on this date, September 12th, 3-2. First time to play on this date was in 1981. A win in Columbia against South Carolina. And Gary, we can remember back then, South Carolina was playing basketball in the Metro back then. We watched a lot of those games, didn't we?
12: Sure.
1: 3-2 all time. Last time to play on this date was 2015 against Fresno State, and that was a big win. And that night, we also had this play with a good number, a 38-yard interception return by Trey Elston.
11: Back to throw, pressure up the middle, fires deep, picked off at the 38-yard line. It's Trey Elston. He's going to take it the other way to the 20, has blockers of 15, 10, 5. Can he get there? Yes, he does! Touchdown, Ole Miss!
1: 38 yards, caught it on the 38, returned at 38. Always good to have that 38 called out here, isn't it, Gary?
12: Yeah, you know, we do all these replays, and, you know, we've known David Kellum for a long, long time, and he keeps talking about, you know, not writing things down and not necessarily having something that you just want to get out during a play. He lets the play materialize and then meets it.
1: He meets the moment every time, and the call last week, almost certainly, we felt like Trinidad's going to get the ball back. He's going to lead the charge down, going to make the field goal, and David nailed the call.
12: Yeah, he sent a couple of checks in the mail to me along the way, so I thought I would kind of grease the wheel a little bit more along the way.
1: Good deal.
12: He's been very good to us throughout. Hey, Rebel fans, no matter where you're watching this season, be sure to buy a cold, crisp Dos Equis Hotty Toddy Gashamati. Enjoy Dos Equis responsibly, imported by Cervezas Mexicanas, White Plains, New York. 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Let's pause 10 seconds for station identification on the Ole Miss Radio Network.
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12: Number 9, Ole Miss and the Charlotte 49ers coming up. Kickoff move to 6:55, so we've got a little extra time. That means we'll take one final break here on the Grove stage, come back with some final thoughts, and then we'll send it to the fellas over in the stadium. Stick around to the Guarantee Bank pregame show. Just a little bit left on the Ole Miss Radio Network.
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5: Final thoughts with Ole Miss and Charlotte. Brett, getting ready to meet for the first time in the college football world.
6: You sure are. And Gary, tonight the competition, it's Ole Miss. It's the tape that you'll see next week. It's a playing opportunity for future games. And a lot of guys got in last week. More will get to play tonight. So a lot of people will get really their first extended playing time. And that you get one chance to show what you got tonight.
5: And
6: that's it.
5: We've got a good crowd that's walking over and getting ready for some of those newcomers who haven't played in front of a Vaught Hemingway Stadium crowd. It looks like a good one in red.
6: Yeah, you got to put the nerves aside opening night at home after the big road opener last week and get to 2-0.
5: Jake Ramada, good to have you back with us,
6: my friend.
5: One down.
7: Sorry to join you guys a little late, too. Couldn't go to Nashville. Had some TV duties last Sunday. But you know what? Watched from home. They had me on the edge of my seat. But thank goodness for Lucas Carnero and also Trinidad Chambliss getting us in field goal range.
6: And on that field goal, snap, hold, and kick. It takes a snapper and it takes that holder.
7: It takes a team effort.
5: And Dan Courts did a tremendous job hanging in there with us throughout this Guarantee Bank pregame show as well. He'll stick around. David Kellum and Harry Harrison come in on the other side of the break. 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Brett and I will be back with you in the postgame after Ole Miss and Charlotte here in Oxford. 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
2: 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Rebels and the 49ers are both on the field here in Oxford at Vaught-Hemingway Stadium. As we get ready for this one, boy, the temperature has dropped. We've got a fantastic night. It's been scorching hot here in the South for a while. But tonight, kickoff is going to be right at 79 degrees. We're going to be in the upper 70s throughout the course of the game. There's a slight chance of rain, but hopefully that will hold off as well. A little cool breeze going, too. Partly cloudy skies here at the stadium as we speak. We're looking forward to talking with you over the next few minutes in our countdown to kickoff portion of our pregame show. Ole Miss comes in ranked 9th in AP, number 11 in the coaches' poll. Knocked off number 24 Louisville last week, 41-38. Pete Golding, of course, the head coach in his first full season, 3-1 overall. And the Charlotte 49ers are 0-1. They're out of the American. Lost a heartbreaker to the Citadel last week, 43-41 in triple overtime. The Citadel lost to one of Ole Miss's non-conference opponents later in the year in week zero. They lost to Wofford. So there's a, kind of the circle, if you will. Tim Albin, their head coach, is 1-12 in his second season for the 49ers. First meeting ever between the two schools. We're going to have a second meeting next year. We've got a two-year-in-a-row schedule with them, both here in Oxford. So we'll play Charlotte here again next season. Ole Miss has won 12 consecutive home games, the third longest active streak in FBS. The win last week over Louisville. Seven of the last nine games now, the Rebels have won one-score games. And last season, Ole Miss went 6-2 in one-score contest and got that done with Louisville. The current 12-game winning streak I was talking about goes back to 2024, October 26. Indiana came into this weekend leading the nation at 16, Ohio at 13, and Ole Miss number 3 at 12. A little bit about this Charlotte program. Of course, they're out of Charlotte, North Carolina. They got a pretty good size school, 33,000 students. Their colors are green and white, as I mentioned, out of the American Conference. Their first season of football was not too long ago, 2013, and their all-time record is 48-101 in the football world. And Ole Miss as a number 9 team against Charlotte, eighth-ranked opponent they have had to face since becoming an FBS program. It's the third game against a ranked foe for Charlotte in the last four for the 49ers as well, as they ended the 25 season against number 4 Georgia and number 24 Tulane. A little bit more about the two head coaches. Pete Golding, of course, mentioned his first full season. He's 3-1. You know, one of the crazy things that popped out this week about Pete, all right, so he beat number 18 Tulane 41-10. He beat number 6 Georgia 39-34 last year, dropped that game to Miami 31-27 to end the season, and then opened this year beating number 24 41-38. This is the first non-conference foe he's had to face as a head coach. And then Ted Auburn's second season, 1-12, 59-39 overall record over nine seasons head coach. He had 4 years at Ohio and was really good, 33-19. He's trying to turn the corner for Charlotte. He spent 21 seasons on the Ohio staff overall and also was the head coach. A lot of kids from Mississippi. We're going to look at the starting lineups here in a moment. They've got 10 from the state. Seven players on this roster are from the state of Mississippi total, but 10 JUCO players out of 12 from the state of Mississippi as well. And we're going to look at those starting lineups here in a moment. A little bit later on, we'll get an injury update again as John Darnell will have the latest there. And we'll have also Harry's diagnosis, what it's going to take here tonight to beat the Charlotte 49ers. Again, both teams on the field. We'll continue with Countdown to Kickoff shortly on the Ole Miss Radio Network.
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1: 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Time to look at the starting lineups for the two teams. We'll look at the two defenses first of all. As for the Charlotte 49ers, they had two quarterback sacks in last week's game against Citadel defensively. Their defense coordinator is Nate Faunis. And at defensive end will be number 9, Curtis Simpson. Simpson's a junior from Shelby, North Carolina, transfer from the North Carolina Tar Heels. Two-time high school all-stater in the state of North Carolina as well. At defensive tackle next to him is number 95, Devin Ankrum. Ankrum is a sophomore from Buford, Georgia, also transferred in from North Carolina. Number 35, Jameel Davis, is also a defensive tackle, a sophomore from Humble, Texas, and a Tyler Junior College transfer. He had 11 TFLs and 6 quarterback sacks at Tyler last season. And at defensive end, we've talked about him already in the pregame show. Number 7, DJ Burgess. He's a fifth-year player from Oxford, or from Lafayette County, Mississippi, as they like to say. He played at Lafayette High School, Northwest Community College, and also had a year at USM. Rep great Derek Burgess's son. He got hurt in the opener last year and missed the rest of the season, but started last week's game. He's a two-time JUCO All-American at Northwest for the Rangers. 2023 Mississippi JUCO Defensive Player of the Year. So, defensive end, DJ Burgess. They'll go with three linebackers. The green dot guys, number 13, Gavin Willis, a senior from Louisville, Kentucky. Transfer from Bucknell. Also in linebacker, number 30, Stellan Bowman, a junior from Grand Rapids, Michigan, a transfer from Ohio. And in linebacker, number 19, will be Caden Schmidt, fifth-year player from Ashland, Ohio, transfer from Ohio. He's a leading returning tackler for them. He had 66 tackles last year. Cornerback, number 12, C.J. Clinkscales, fifth-year player from Buford, Georgia, transfer from Boston College. Also at cornerback, number 1, Jameel Croft. He's a senior from Detroit, Michigan, a transfer from Kansas. At safety will be number 3, Dylon Womack, a sophomore from Powder Springs, Georgia. Had 8 interceptions in high school his senior year at Powder Springs. He finished 6th in the state of Georgia and went to Charlotte to play. At safety will be 0, Colin Gill. Gill, the senior from Fort Washington, Maryland, transfer from Georgia and Oregon. And Colin Gill led the team with 11 total tackles last week. So that's their defense, the Ole Miss Rebel defense, against Louisville last week. 7 for 16, 44% against Louisville on third downs, which is a pretty good percentage, but would like to reduce that even a little bit more, if you will. And for the Rebels, defense coordinator Brian Brown. Pete Golden, of course, the head coach, calls the plays. And at defensive end will be number 5, Cam Franklin, the junior from Lake Cormorant, Mississippi. Against Louisville, had 4 total tackles, 2 TFLs to lead the team, and a quarterback sack. Number 96, Jamarius Brown, the senior from Moss Point, Mississippi, will start at defensive tackle. Nose tackle 52 will be William Eccles, the junior from Houston, Mississippi, the defensive MVP of the Sugar Bowl last year with 2 TFLs and 2 pass breakups. This year, coming into the season, a preseason All-American, he led all Power 4 defensive tackles last year with 39 quarterback hurries. And next to him, starting, will be number 3, Blake Purchase, the senior from Green Valley Ranch, Colorado, the transfer from Oregon, Colorado Gatorade Player of the Year in high school. If they go with the other rush edge, it'll be Suntarian Perkins. Perkins, the Chucky Mullins winner, of course, against Tulane in the first round last year. 4 tackles, 2.5 TFLs, 2 quarterback hurries, a forced fumble, recovered fumble. Then against Georgia in the quarterfinals, he was fantastic with 6 tackles, 2 TFLs, a forced fumble, a recovered fumble there. He wreaks havoc, and he is the Chucky winner. He'll be in the mix with Purchase also. We'll see which one goes first. Linebacker number 12, Luke Ferrelli. Ferrelli, the junior from San Diego, California, the transfer from Cal. 5 tackles, 1 TFL, a quarterback hurry, and a quarterback sack in his debut last week against Louisville. Also linebacker number 11, Keaton Thomas. Keaton had to leave the game kind of early. The fifth year from Jacksonville, Florida, transfer has been at West Virginia, Northeast Community College, and also Baylor. He had 8 total tackles in 42 snaps before the injury this past week, and he was on pace to get way up there. He's on the Butkus Award watch list. And then you go to the cornerbacks. We'll see number 2, Jalen Braxton, the senior from Frisco, Texas, the transfer from Arkansas. and tied for the team lead with 8 total tackles against Louisville last week. Last season had an interception. Antonio Kite is going to be held, and we're going to see Jalen Crawford at the other corner, the junior from Atlanta, Georgia, the transfer from Auburn, had 6 total tackles in his Ole Miss debut last week as well. The two safeties, number 6, will be Joneo Aguero. Aguero is a senior from Lynn, Massachusetts, the transfer from Georgia. And also at safety, number 20, Anthony Robinson will be back there, the junior from St. Rose, Louisiana. And Edwin Joseph, with Denson being out of the starting lineup again this week, Joseph will start in that Rover star nickel position, if you'd like to call it. Number 14, Edwin Joseph's a senior from Tamarack, Florida, transfer from Florida State. So that's a look at the two defenses as we check out the offenses. For Charlotte's 49ers, our offensive coordinator is Todd Fitch. They had 538 yards of total offense in the 3 overtime loss to the Citadel last week. They're pretty good on third downs last week, 11 of 17, 65%. It wasn't an offensive problem. They just couldn't get the Citadel stopped on defense last week. And at wide receiver will be number 2, Jalen Hampton, the junior from Atlanta, Georgia, transfer from Western Kentucky, was a teammate of Lucas Carnero there. Career best 8 catches, 117 yards, and 2 TDs last week against the Citadel. They'll have at tight end number 81, Brady Rhodes, the junior from Sun Prairie, Wisconsin. Also the H-back tight end, they started 2 last week. Number 17, Gus McGee. McGee's a 5th-year player from Miami, Florida, transfer from San Diego State. High school teammate of Miami's Fernando Mendoza. And also at wide out, preseason All-AAC second team number 89, Derek Ely. Ely had 4 catches and a touchdown last week, a junior from Huntersville, North Carolina. The running back will be number 7, Chance Williams. He's a 5th-year player from Baton Rouge, Louisiana, was at Grambling and Cincinnati before going to Charlotte. He had over 800 yards rushing at Grambling in 2023. And then we'll look at the offensive line and give you the quarterback. The center, 65, Nick Krucci. Krucci's a 5th-year player from Toronto, Canada, transfer from Maine. 4 seasons, 2,400 snaps at Maine. At right guard, number 76, Isaiah Bullardick. Bullardick is a 5th-year player from Harrisburg, North Carolina. The right tackle is 75, 5th-year player from New Hyde Park, New York, transfer from Long Island. That is Christos Fernandez. Left guard's 57, Luke Sandy. Sandy, a 5th-year player from Elizabeth, Colorado, the transfer from Wyoming. All 12 games last year at Wyoming, he played center and guard. Number 74, Javen Williams will be the left tackle, a senior from Reading, Pennsylvania, transfer from Penn State. He was a 5-star out of high school. And at quarterback for the Charlotte 49ers will be number 9, Cole Gonzalez. Gonzalez, 6 foot 200, a 5th-year player from Ocala, Florida. Transfer has been at Pitt, Oklahoma, and Western Carolina. He's been around. 28 completions in the game last week. That's the 3rd most ever by a Charlotte quarterback. Career, he's got 5 rushing touchdowns. He had 2 of those last week in the

0: Amy was 28 of 41 for 322 yards, three touchdowns. He also had a couple of interceptions, though. In his career, he's got 32 games, 23 starts, 7,122 yards passing, and 55 touchdowns. Cole Gonzalez. And as we look at the Rebel offense, as we wrap up our starting lineup, Rebel offense coordinator John David Baker last season led the FBS. The Rebel offense did with 493.3 yards per game. We'll go to our offensive line first. In the center, 62, Bryson Sanders, the senior from Chattanooga, Tennessee. Right guard, 75, Patrick Kutis. Kutis on the Outland Trophy watch list, the fifth-year player from Memphis who transferred in from Arkansas. Kinsler's going to be held out again. We're going to see Connor Howells as the starting right tackle, the sophomore from St. Cloud, Florida. At left guard, 51, that'll be Delano Townsend, the senior from Flint, Michigan, a transfer from UAB. And 55, Jerez Davis will be left tackle, the junior from Hyattsville, Maryland, the transfer from Maryland. No quarterback sacks allowed against UL last week. Part of that is because Chambliss is hard to get to. The offensive line did a nice job in that category. At tight end, we're going to see number 9, Luke Haz, the 6'2", 240-pound senior from Bixby, Oklahoma. And then the wideouts, Jonte Cook will start at the slot, the senior from DeSoto, Texas, transfer from Texas and Syracuse. He had no catches against Louisville. Let's see if he changes that today. We expect him to have a big year. He led Cuse with 44 catches, 684 yards a season ago. Also at wideout will be number 1, Deuce Alexander. Put on a show last week, the sophomore from Douglasville, Georgia, transfer from Wake Forest. He was SEC Player of the Week, in fact. 5 catches, 159 yards, 2 touchdowns to lead the Rebels in that category. Both of them were from 62 yards out. Longest touchdown catch in Ole Miss history, as you remember, a year ago in the Egg Bowl of 88 yards. So we'll see him as a wideout, too. We could see Traylon Ray start. The senior from Tallahassee, Florida, the transfer from West Virginia, could be the other wideout if we don't go with a 2 tight end set. Kewan Lacy is going to be okay, and he'll play here in this game. The junior from Dallas, Texas, the transfer from Missouri. 4 catches last week for 19 yards. He had 17 carries, 61 yards, and a touchdown. Longest gain of 10 before he left the game with the injury. 17 carries, 61 yards, and a touchdown in a short period of time. Chambliss and Lacy combined for 6,031 of Ole Miss's 7,345 total yards last season at 82%. And, of course, Chambliss Trinidad will be the quarterback. Trinidad Chambliss, the fifth-year player from Grand Rapids, Michigan, transfer from Ferris State. In the opener, 21 of 36, 336 yards, 3 TDs, 1 interception, and he had 2 62-yard passes for Longs. He has the fewest interceptions, 3 a year ago, minimum of 200 passes in Ole Miss history. Last year, fewest was 5 previously by Dark Corral and 4K. He did have 1 interception last week. He had those 396 total yards against Louisville last week, 4th best in FBS in week 1, and he was responsible for 4 touchdowns, 3 through the air and 1 on the ground. That's the starting lineups. We'll continue with our pregame show. Countdown to kickoff shortly in the Ole Miss Radio Network.
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0: 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One call, that's all.
1: And we'll do an injury update. The Pride of the South is gathered on the sidelines, about to have their pregame show coming up here in just a moment. Still have overcast skies. Beautiful evening for football as Ole Miss is getting ready to host Charlotte in the home opener here in Oxford. John Darnell, you heard from earlier in our pregame show. He's got the latest, greatest on the injury update. Let's check with him.
2: Yeah, Antonio Kite, corner, and Sharif Denson, the safety, will not play tonight. Caleb Odom, the tight end, and Tommy Kinsler, they're both dressed, but we don't expect them to play, David.
1: Okay, so Odom may be held out as well, as you heard that from Coach Pete Golding a little bit earlier, too. J.D., you want to play? I mean, you look like you want to put on a uni, baby.
2: It's a nice night to play. I mean, yeah. Charlotte will be a good opener for me, I guess.
1: I don't know.
2: If I had to play, let's play tonight or maybe Wofford.
1: Yeah.
2: Down the road.
1: Well, hey, the bottom line is, too, you got to play. I don't care what they're like, that's for sure. 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

0: right up the middle.
1: Getting in trouble, being chased and sacked. Lacy right up the middle. He's in the five, breaks the tackle. He's in the end zone. He's hit. He's sacked. Ta'Quarius Perkins says, down you go. Reaching into the end zone. Touchdown, Deuce Alexander. He's in trouble. He's hit. He's down. The ball is out. Campbell keeps it off the left side. He steps in the end zone. Fires. Intercepted by Ole Miss at the 10-yard line. Braxton's got it. Holy mackerel.
2: 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Alongside Harry Harrison, once again, here's the voice of the Rebs, David Kellum.
1: And indeed, welcome back to Vaught Hemingway Stadium. Again, as we mentioned, the Pride of the South marching band performing for us here. Boy, they got so hot last weekend and had to come back after the game. But they look fresh and ready to roll here tonight and doing a fantastic job. The stands are filling up with everybody responding with a ton of red, which is cool to see as well. 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Our officiating crew, by the way, it's an SEC crew. Jeff Heaser's the referee. Michael Bolton, the umpire. Randall Kaiser's the head linesman. Joel Mohenkoff is the center judge. Chuck Rice, the line judge. Raymond Tate, the third, is the field judge. Brandon Burme is the side judge. Wayne Gautney is the back judge. And the replay official is Jordan Craddock. And George Turner is the medical observer for tonight's game. We're going to take our last break and be back with Harry and get his diagnosis on what it's going to take for Ole Miss to knock off Charlotte here tonight. The fans on the far side are sun-splashed at the moment, but we've got a shadow falling. The days are getting shorter as we move into mid-September. The home opener for Ole Miss. It'll be the Rebels against the 49ers of Charlotte here at Vaught Hemingway Stadium and Jerry Hollingsworth Field. We'll take a break on the Ole Miss Radio Network.
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1: Dan Quartz with you in the network studios as they're in the middle of the national anthem right now at the Vaught, and we will go through some scores from the SEC. As right now, we'll start with the games in progress. They're in the final seconds right now in Nashville.

0: Nashville, with Vanderbilt leading Delaware 35-26 in the final seconds, have actually ticked off. So Vanderbilt has defeated the Fighting Blue Hens of Delaware 35-26. In Gainesville, the Florida Gators leading Campbell 45-3, 9 minutes to go in the third quarter. First quarter from Bobby Dodd Stadium in Atlanta, and 18th-ranked Tennessee trails Georgia Tech 10-7 with a little under 6 minutes to go in the first quarter. In Columbia, South Carolina, the South Carolina Gamecocks on top of Towson 7-0, 2.5 minutes to play in the first quarter. And 8th-ranked LSU and Louisiana Tech scoreless, LSU the home team. Game's final from earlier, 12th-ranked Alabama defeating Kentucky 45-17. Mississippi State on the road, a winner over Minnesota 38-13. Georgia, the second-ranked Bulldogs at home, take down Western Kentucky 70-20. 10th-ranked Texas A&M in College Station, a winner over Arizona State 48-20. And 11th-ranked Oklahoma going to Ann Arbor and falling to the Michigan Wolverines by a score of 17-10. Our game, a little over 10 minutes before we're about to get underway between the Ole Miss Rebels and the Charlotte 49ers, are wrapping up the national anthem. So I will send it back to the vault. Here's David Kellum, Harry Harrison, and John Darnell.
1: Ole Miss's own Mary Haskell with our national anthem. What a fantastic job. Always love to hear her sing. And we've got the band sit on the field, and we're about ready to get this thing underway. And it is time to see what Harry thinks. Our winning diagnosis is brought to you by St. Dominic's. 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This month, September, is Ovarian Cancer Awareness Month. What do you think, Harry?
2: Well, David, it's the opening night here at the vault between the 49ers of Charlotte out of the eight. It used to be the AAC. I think it's just the AC now, the American Conference. And, of course, the Ole Miss Rebels out of the SEC. We're going to start with this Ole Miss offense tonight, David. And, of course, my first key is I want to loosen them up. And what I'm talking about is, just like last week we saw with Louisville, Charlotte tends to bring their safeties up in the box, and you'll wind up with three linebackers and a safety or two, which really hurts the run game. Really hard to block that many guys when they're standing in the box. So I want Trinidad to throw the ball down the field and then loosen these guys up, and let's get it started, because we got some receivers that can definitely overwhelm their secondary. Let's get started early. And my second key on this offense, David, is unforced errors. Early last week, we had a snap over the head. We had turnovers. We had penalties that stopped the first three drives of the contest. I want to get out of that, stay ahead of the chains, and I want to absolutely dominate Charlotte with this offense. And of course, my third key on the offensive side of the ball is playmakers. Trinidad Chambliss controls the football, but we've got playmakers all around him. We've got Lacey and Deuce and Cook and Odom, just to mention a few. The offensive weapons are out there. So let's get tuned up for the rest of the season tonight on a team that's not as offensively minded or defensively minded as the Rebels are. We're going to flip the page and talk about this Ole Miss defense for a moment. And we talked about the things that we didn't do right last week. And so I want to be on attack mode with this defense. A lot of mismatches up and down the defensive line and offensive line for Charlotte. Let's get the run stop with Eccles, Brown, and Franklin. Come off the edge with Perkins and Purchase and Maldonado. I want to see the Rebels swarming the 49ers backfield and really dominating whatever they're trying to get done. And my second key, of course, tonight is I want to clean it up. Too many mistakes last week, especially in the secondary for Ole Miss. I want the front seven to be in the correct gaps, and I want that secondary to be able to not blow any coverages. Absolutely be in the right place at the right time. And finally, the third key for the Rebel defense. I know you're going to think I'm joking with you, but tackling.
1: Okay.
2: Once
1: right.
2: again, tackling is going to be my main key, which is the third key here with the defense. We got to see some practice of that open field tackling this week with the linebackers and safeties and corners. And I truly expect that to be much sharper tonight, the tackling drills. And, of course, we're always going to finish with our special teams. Lucas Canero last week was the man of the hour with a game-winning field goal there to finish Louisville off. And, of course, Oscar Byrd, great job of putting the punts where he needed to do that. Coverages were good on all phases of that.

0: If we put this complete game together, Dave, we're going to be tuned up getting ready to go into next week and beyond.
1: All right, so we look forward to it. The first home game for Ole Miss against the 49ers. Charlotte adopted the nickname 49ers in honor of the importance of the year 1949. The school was founded in 46 as the Charlotte Center of the University of North Carolina is a temporary institution designed to handle the influx of servicemen returning from the war. And in 1949, the state decided that these temporary institutions were no longer necessary, and they moved to shut them down. But, hey, they fought to keep the school open. And so since they did that in that year, they called themselves the 49ers. They used to be the Owls. So now you got something that and a nickel will get you a nickel. But nonetheless, the 49ers also are on Highway 49 in North Carolina. That's kind of convenient, too. And the first discovery of gold in the United States, they want to attach that to them as 49ers who dig for gold. In fact, they got a pick on the side of their helmet, if you will, actually 50 years before the California Gold Rush in Cabarrus County, North Carolina. I didn't know they had gold there. Here, would I move there? They had gold.
0: I didn't know there was gold in Carolina, David. I thought it was something new tonight.
1: I thought it was all California, didn't you?
0: I thought the 49ers came out of Northern California.
1: The head coaching matchup, we talked about Coach Albin from Woodward, Oklahoma, is where he's originally from. In fact, his alma mater was Northwestern Oklahoma State. He was the head coach at Ohio before coming to Charleston, as you mentioned earlier. But he had some time at one of the bigger schools at Nebraska in 2003. He was the passing game coordinator and coach running backs that particular year as a player. He was a three-time all-conference first-teamer at wide receiver at Northwestern Oklahoma State. He didn't look like a wideout today. But Pete Golden would tell you he didn't look like a DB either, I guess, these days. But Pete is the head coach for Ole Miss, played at Delta State, of course, been the defensive coordinator at Alabama and Ole Miss, and now the head coach for the Rebels. So that's what we're looking at. Both teams will be coming onto the field here in just a moment. Again, temperature is great. In fact, it looks like it's going to be about 78 at kickoff for this home opener against Charlotte. As you mentioned earlier, too, this is a two-year deal. Their people told me that, but I wanted to confirm that with Dr. Wood. Eric called him and said, yep, we do have a two-year deal with Charlotte, and they'll be back here. Basically, I think season opener next year, so it's a two-year deal with the Charlotte 49ers. Rebels wearing their red jerseys with the white numbers, navy blue helmet with the gray pants, red and blue stripe. Now, this is Harry's favorite uni, right?
0: My favorite look right here, David. My favorite look, without a doubt. This is going back to the days of Johnny Vaught and beyond, but this is my best look right here, the red jersey.
1: The red jerseys, they'll be wearing those here. And Charlotte, by the way, is in there all white. White pants, white tops. Green is their other color. They got green numbers, a white helmet with a green C with a gold pick in the side of that helmet. It's actually a white pick, but for kicking up gold, if you will. Who went to the Grove? Raise your hand if you listen to us in the stands. Everybody's raising their hand right now, waving the pom-pom. So that would be everybody that's in the stadium. We have, by the way, got a fantastic crowd.
0: This
1: place
0: is
1: jam-packed. Yes. Standing room only across the way we see over there. Students have filled the north end zone completely. Looks great. Charlotte now coming onto the field as we speak. And now the captains are gathering at the 50-yard line, and John will have that coin toss for you coming up here in just a moment. Then we'll have that first half kickoff as the Rebs and the 49ers set to play. Fireworks going off, got the smoke going, and here come the Rebels. Let's listen in. Looks very much like the Harry Tays, doesn't it, with those uniforms, with the red jerseys and the gray pants with the red and blue stripe and those navy blue helmets coming out to the American flag and the Mississippi flag.
0: Yeah, we've seen a lot of white pants in the last few years. I'm glad to go back to the gray. Yeah, absolutely.
1: I don't think you had the flamethrowers and the smoke going on.
0: We did not have any flamethrowers, that's for sure.
1: Yeah, you might have some quarterbacks that were flamethrowers, maybe.
0: Without a doubt.
1: But nonetheless, most of the team now headed to the end zone and taking a knee. Get a prayer in before we get this game underway. Coach Pete Golding. And the team is leading us in hotty-totty. Yeah, I love that. John is working toward the middle of the field. And the captains are headed that way. Let's check in with

0: Sideline guy, our quarterback, John Darnell.
1: Yeah, you got Deuce Alexander, Lucas Carnero, Cam Franklin, and Jaheim Otis for Ole Miss. Trying to win this toss to get the ball, get in the end zone first.
2: All right.
0: And our head referee is Jeff Heaser.
3: This is the head. That is a tail.
4: What is your call?
5: Heads. Heads is a call. Heads is a call.
4: It is a heads.
5: You want to defer?
4: Charlotte has won the toss and they've elected to defer.
1: Yeah, you heard it, David. Charlotte wins the toss and defers. We won't get the football.
0: That's what you wanted, JD.
1: That's right.
0: You lost two tosses, but you won.
2: 0-2 to start the season.
1: We started off like that last year.
2: Yeah.
1: Started off like that last year. You see how we ended up.
0: Finished pretty good.
2: That's right.
0: Hey, Dan's been giving you some SEC scores. Let's check in him again real quick before we get this kickoff, Dan, on SEC only. It's been a big day for the league.
6: Absolutely. As we've discussed the finals earlier, Florida right now still up 45-3 on Campbell, but 18th-ranked Tennessee trailing Georgia Tech 10-7 at the end of the first quarter. South Carolina at home ahead of Towson 10-0, about 2 minutes and change into the second quarter of that game. They just got underway in Austin between the fourth-ranked Longhorns of Texas and top-ranked Ohio State. And then, as we alluded to earlier, 11th-ranked Oklahoma getting taken down by Michigan 17-10. Alabama, 12th-ranked Alabama winning at Kentucky 45-17. They outscored the Wildcats 32-0 in the second half after trailing at halftime in that ballgame.
0: You know, we went into our roundtable, Harry, and we were thinking, wow, Kentucky's got them on the road, 17-16, I think, something
7: I think
0: like that.
7: UK,
0: and then all of a sudden you look over there, 38 points for the
7: After that, Alabama got in the game.
0: No doubt. 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Kicking off for Charlotte is Ian Kelly, the sophomore from Bluffton, South Carolina. He'll be back to do that. He did a lot of the kicking on it. He was a punter last week, too. And back to receive for Ole Miss is Traylon Ray. And the up back is Joshua Dye, standing around the 12-yard line. They did not kick it very deep, so look where Ray is standing. If you're in the stands listening, he's at the 7-yard line. Let's play some football in Oxford.
2: We got a left-footed kicker, it looks like, David.
0: Yep.
2: So they swap positions back there in the Ole Miss receiving department.
0: And here's the kick. And it's hit pretty good. And Ray standing in the end zone is going to let it go over his head about 8 yards deep. So the Ole Miss offense will crank it up from the 25-yard line.
2: Yeah, good kickoff there for sure. Back in, once it hit, Traylon Ray wisely let it hit. Let's get it at 25 with Trinidad Chambliss leading us out of the huddle.
0: We'll see if Odin probably is not going to play at all, is what we've been told. So we're not going to see him. We'll probably see a lot of Michael Smith in this game tonight. Fields is going to start. Horatio Fields, the fifth-year player from Douglasville, Georgia, transferring from Wake Forest and Auburn, had 5 catches, 47 yards in his debut last week. So he draws a start. Lacey was wide out right. Now he goes back to the back field with Chambliss, ball on the right hash from the 25. First snap of the game. There's a fake handoff. Crossing route caught by Alexander. He is hammered at the 30. He had a crossing route about 5 yards downfield, and Dylon Womack lowered the boom out of Powder Springs, Georgia, but it's a 5-yard gain. It'll be second down and 5.
2: Yeah, quick hitter, obviously, to Deuce Alexander coming across.
0: Traylon Ray drew a start as well, as we went with more wideouts and tight ends here. Handoff left side. That's going to be Lacey, and Lacey's got the first down across the 35 to the 37. First carry for Lacey, a 7-yard pickup. And the Rebels get a first down. First downs throughout our game are brought to you by Bank First.
2: The Rebels want to establish that run, David, between the tackles. Coach Golden talked about that earlier, and we did it right there with Lacey.
0: Back to throw as Chambliss fires his pass to the far side. A little comeback stop route caught at midfield and spun out of bounds is Horatio Fields. Nice catch there. Schmidt, linebacker, and Croft, the cornerback, combined to get him out of bounds. They're going to spot it at the Ole Miss 49, so it'll be a 12-yard pickup and another Bank First first down for the Rebels. Ready again. Handoff Lacey runs to his right looking for an opening. Got good penetration, did the 49ers on that one. There's nothing there. No gain.

0: Not a very good job of blocking up front. Try to run a little wide towards the Rebel sideline, but the Rebel offensive line just got gobbled up there. No gain.
1: Ankrum and Willis combined on the stop for the 49ers. While on the right hash, second down 10 for the Ole Miss 49. Hand off to Lacy. Starts up the middle, kicks it outside, goes off right tackle, gets across the 45, down to the 40-yard line. Kewan Lacy will pick up the first down on an 11-yard gain. Willis and Schmidt on the tackle. Rebels pick up another. Bank first down.
0: A lot of things you can say about Lacy. Patience and great vision, David, to find the hole is one of his top accolades.
1: Slot to the left, one receiver wide right. It's Alexander. He runs a hitch route, and he makes the catch as he hooks back quickly at the 34-yard line, and Chambliss throws a bullet to him, makes the catch. Willis tackles him immediately, but at the 33 will be where it is placed, and that'll be a 7-yard pickup, leaving the Rebels with second down and three. A little short hitch route that works out there. Rebels are marching down the field from the 25 now to the 33-yard line of Charlotte. With a second and three, in motion goes Ray to the far side. In fact, he's going to stop and settle in the backfield with Lacy. Fake to Lacy, quick pass near side. That's Alexander, spins away from one tackle, throws another guy down before he falls out of bounds around the 24. Lois, John, he's showing a little physicality there on that nine-yard pickup.
2: Must have heard I talked about him in the pregame, being looked like he was 15, but he didn't look like he was 15 right there. He made three good catches already on this drive.
1: Mekhi Frazier comes in for the first time for Ole Miss in the backfield. Frazier, the junior from McKinney, Texas, transferred in from Michigan State. We're also going to see 82 Michael Smith and number 80 Hayden Bradley, two tight ends in. Smith from Savannah, Georgia, transfer from South Carolina, and Bradley's a sophomore from Buford, Georgia. This is an empty set, though, with no back in the backfield. Now Frazier returns, fake on a handoff. Chambliss wants to throw, fires far side on a wheel route, got his man, caught at the 12-yard line and knocked out of bounds. There is Alexander, tackled by Croft. And Deuce Alexander will have it around the 7-yard line. That'll be a pickup of 17 and another first down. Ready to go quickly. Swing route near side. That's going to be Cook. That's his first catch as a Rebel, but he's going to lose a yard on that one. A little swing route. He got knocked back to the 8.
0: Yeah, take Cook, David, in that slot position. Just, you know, we know how dangerous he is. Just trying to give him the football down there in space, but was able to run down from the behind was one of the 49ers defenders.
1: 10th play of the drive coming up. The Rebels actually have it spotted at the 9-yard line, so second and goal from the 9. Ball in the right hash. 10:59 to go, first quarter, no score. Opening drive for Ole Miss. Trips to the left for the Rebels here. One receiver wide right is Jonte Cook, the senior from DeSoto, Texas. Tay Cook, as we like to call him. He's on the short side of the field. In motion comes Haz. There's a handoff. Stiff arm running to his right to the 5. Breaking a tackle in the end zone. Touchdown, Kewan Lacy. His second of the year.
0: He had 24 last year, David. That's his second so far. Only got to play one half last week, but broke a tackle right there about the 3 or 4 and just simply ran through that tackler into the end zone. So showed you his burst once again. And, you know, for a guy that's 205 or 8 pounds, he's got a lot of power, just been able to run right through you.
1: Lucas Carnero will attempt the PAT. He is from North Carolina. Actually, from Cornelius, North Carolina. I'm sure knows a lot of the guys on the Charlotte team. Long snapper is Caleb Blankenship from Ashdown, Arkansas. And Oscar Byrd, you know where he's from, down under. There's the kick as Byrd gets the hold down. And the kick goes through from Carnero. And the Rebels are up 7-0 after the opening drive with 10:39 to go here in quarter number one. 10 plays, 75 yards in 4 minutes and 21 seconds. A 9-yard touchdown run by Kewan Lacy. We'll take a break on the Ole Miss Radio Network.
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